0: Attorney General Keith Ellison calls using AI to generate nudes of people against their will appalling. Dave Packer, ABC News.
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6: From the WMAY newsroom, I'm Mike Windmacher. Smart metering is coming to City Water, Light, and Power customers. During Tuesday's Committee of the Whole meeting, the Springfield City Council placed a 15-year agreement on next week's consent agenda. Swiss metering technology company Landis Plus GYR will provide the advanced metering infrastructure for just under $12.8 million. The smart metering will allow CWLP to more quickly and accurately pinpoint issues in the city's electrical grid. Utility has previously suggested that the technology would also give customers a better look into their electrical use. Chief Utility Engineer Scott Rogers said the deployment of the smart meters will be based on CWLP's billing cycles with equal benefits across the city. Rogers noted the ordinance only covers the acquisition of the equipment. A future ordinance will address installation labor costs. Independent candidate for Governor Colin Corbett announced on Tuesday that he and his wife Abby are expecting their second child in January. Corbett's campaign said doctors offered little hope that the couple could have children naturally due to Abby's cancer early in their marriage. For more news, visit WMAY.com.
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8: Here is your updated News Channel 20 Storm Team forecast. Lows level off around 61. Tonight, under clear skies, northeast winds, 5 to 10 miles per hour. High temperatures reach up to 85. Tomorrow, mainly sunny skies. Lows level off around 67. Tomorrow night, partly cloudy skies. Thunderstorms likely Friday and Saturday. I'm meteorologist Kara Foster on 97.7 and 970 WMAY, Springfield's News and Talk. Right now, it's 82 degrees.
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0: Normal is broke and common sense is weird. So we're here to help you transform your life. From the Ramsey Network in the Fairwinds Credit Union Studio, this is The Ramsey Show. And I am Rachel Cruz, hosting this hour with my good friend and co-host of Smart Money Happy Hour, George Camel. And so we're here to answer your questions about life and money. So give us a call at 888-825-5225. Up first, we have May in Oklahoma City. Hi, May. Welcome to the show.
1: Hello. Thanks.
0: Yes, absolutely. How can we help today?
1: So I'm getting a little bit of conflicting advice. A couple years ago, me and my husband set up like a set kind of budget plan, and our goal was to pay down our mortgage, you know, as quick as we can as part of that. We don't have any other debt, and we've been paying basically double payments on our mortgage. So instead of $1,500 a month, $3,000 a month for the last 2 years.
2: Awesome.
1: And I have $195,000 left on my mortgage with no other debt. But last year when I went back to work full time, we met with a financial advisor because with both of our combined incomes, we didn't like qualify for a Roth. And I finally had a 401k to contribute to. And he was looking at my savings and the amount of retirement we had already saved up at age 45, where we are now. And he was like, your interest rate is 2.9%. You shouldn't be making payments on your mortgage extra. You should be putting that towards your retirement because in the long term, you're going to make like 8% or more off of that by the time you retire. And that's more important at this time in life. So I was just wondering which is correct. Like, should I be putting money towards my mortgage extra or should I be focusing on retirement and like more savings for my kids, like their 529s and stuff like that.
0: Says every most financial advisors out
2: That's
0: there.
2: The hard part is there's...
0: And math?
2: Yeah, they're not terrible people. This person sounds like a level-headed person who's just doing math. And as you know, money is way more than math. It's about your peace, your options, your margin, and paying off your house leads you towards freedom. Now, investing can lead you toward a different kind of freedom. That's also true, but they have a vested interest in you giving them more money because that's how they make money. Do you understand?
1: Right. Yeah, they are the investment.
2: Yeah, so their judgment is clouded.
1: This might be a little sus.
0: Yeah, and
1: I don't know.
0: I mean, and I'll say this too, from a mathematical perspective, yes, you're going to make more in the market if the returns are 11, 12%, right, than paying off a 2% debt. Like it, the math of it makes sense. Just like when you have debt, a lot of people want to pay off the highest interest rate first because mathematically that's all correct. But what George was saying is so true. I'm like, what we have found is that money is so much more than math. I mean, we say personal finance is 80% behavior. It's only 20% head knowledge. So your behavior is not factored into his financial calculator, if you will. Your peace of mind, your sleep at night, your autonomy when you own everything, including your home, which is unheard of these days. Like when these things start to play in and you have no debt, you have complete say over everything in your life. There's just something we have found from a psychological, emotional, spiritual perspective. It just changes. And what I tell people all the time, May, is listen, because I get the math argument. I understand it. So I would tell you, pay off your house. And if you hate it, go get a second mortgage and you can invest.
2: It'll be at a higher rate, unfortunately. And that's what, like, hanging on to this mortgage.
1: 2.9%.
2: Sure.
0: Yes.
2: But to me, it's golden handcuffs. I'll tell you what my mortgage rate is. It's 0% for the rest of my life with no payments. And so I'm optimizing for something different. I'm going to be okay in retirement. And the truth is, May, you guys are going to be just fine in retirement. You'll be multimillionaires. Am I wrong?
1: I have no idea because I mean, my husband's military. We were not very good at doing. We did the bare minimum for retirement a long time, and I just started working a few years ago.
2: Well, how old are you guys?
1: I'm really 45.
2: Okay, how much do you currently have in investments?
1: $70,000 contributed.
2: Okay, great. And how much are you contributing per month right now across everything? Retirement, anything else?
1: Just this year was the first time I maxed out my 401k.
2: Way
1: I tried to
2: go.
1: Do that like up front at the beginning of the year. Before that we were like only doing 3%, 6% of our income at the most.
2: So you guys are easily investing $2,000, $3,000, $4,000 a month at this point.
1: Yeah.
2: Okay.
1: Like we tried to basically play a little catch up because I don't know, for some reason we must have missed the memo on like retirement.
2: Welcome to the club. Everybody feels like, man, I wish I knew this sooner. So here's the math. You got 70 grand. Yeah. If you contribute 3 grand for the next 20 years, 45 to 65, at an average 10% rate of return, you'd have $2.8 million.
1: Oh, okay.
2: So I'm just saying, if you did nothing else, you just kept doing that. And by the way, once you pay off the mortgage, you can invest $4,000 bucks a month, $5,000 bucks a
0: month.
2: And
0: don't get us wrong, we still want.
1: I was telling the advisor, I was like, I could play catch up after my mortgage is caught up, you know, because I feel like I've been hitting a really good pace with paying it.
0: Yes, but I will tell you, May, when you're looking at the overall baby steps 4, 5, and 6, which is funding 15% of your income into retirement, saving for kids' college, and paying the home off early. Those are all done at the same time. We're not saying stop everything and just pay off the house. Like, you need to be contributing 15% of your income.
1: Right.
0: Yes, into retirement.
1: Yeah.
0: You need to be putting some away for your kids' college. And then anything extra goes on the house, right? So you don't have to be intense and all this crazy. But the idea of putting nothing extra towards your home and just keeping a 30-year mortgage for 30 years is wild. And so people that do the baby steps, we find they pay off their homes. It's an average of, what, 9 years?
2: It was actually 7.
0: Seven years. Yeah, 7. I'll say 7 to 9. Okay.
2: Pretty crazy.
1: I think I'm on track at my rate right now to be done at 9 years.
0: Yes, so. And that's great. So for a financial advisor to be like, oh my, you know, he's just looking at math at that point, completely just focused in
2: on
0: those numbers.
2: They're not listening to your values and your
0: and
2: goals.
0: And what you're wanting to. That's a good point.
2: Financial advisors work for you.
1: That makes sense.
2: So a lot of people get it twisted and go, well, I just need to do what they say because they're smarter than me. No, they work for you. If you tell them, hey, a value of mine is being completely debt-free. This is a goal of ours to get the house paid off. We also want to make sure that we're okay for retirement. They should be developing a plan that gets you to that goal.
0: Yeah, and I would encourage you, May, to go to RamseySolutions.com and check out SmartVestor Pros, because I know there's some there in Oklahoma City that follow. You know, they're amazing. These people have the heart of a teacher, not the heart of a salesman trying to get more money. So if you wanted just to spread your wings and have some options, SmartVestor Pros, and they're all over the country. They're amazing, amazing when it comes to financial planning.
2: Yeah, but it is hard because you can crunch numbers all day long, but unfortunately numbers, and I'm a numbers guy. I love crunching the numbers, but it doesn't reflect the reality. So when a job loss happens, a health scare, somebody wants to stay home, you want to move. Well, now you got these golden handcuffs because you have to make these payments. And you don't want to lose this 2.9% rate, so you stay there regardless of what you want to do with your life. That's the part that makes me sad.
0: Yeah, what your gut's telling you is something else, right? And then you're having someone, especially when it comes to financial planning, you know, pushing you another direction, which, I want them to listen to you, May. But this is a question we get all the time. But the truth is, freedom is freedom. And building wealth and having autonomy over your money, there's nothing like it.

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0: Up next, we have Sarah in San Diego. Hi, Sarah. Welcome to the show.
1: Hi. Thank you for having me.
0: Yes, absolutely. How can we help?
1: I'm calling because my side hustle has turned into kind of a long-term situation, and I'm now wondering if I need to include it into my retirement investments.
0: Oh, very cool. Ooh. What is it? What kind of side hustle?
1: So I'm a speech pathologist, and my full-time is speech therapy, and then I picked up a side gig as speech therapy for a different company.
0: Okay.
2: Nice.
0: How many hours a week are you working?
1: It varies because I can I'm in home health, so I can choose my own schedule, anywhere between 30 to 40.
0: Okay, that's great. So how much income are you bringing in a year if you include the side hustle?
1: Including the side for me and my wife, or just me?
0: Both, household income.
1: Household income is around $350,000.
0: Oh my gosh, well done, y'all, well done. I mean, at this point, yeah, I probably would. I mean, we kind of say any income coming in, but with your main sources of income, you guys are going to be fine if you just invest 15% of just that.
2: That's but, 52 grand right there.
0: Yeah. So you guys will, you'll okay. be fine either way, but because this has become more significant and you were like, it's going to be probably long-term, I would count that as my income for towards that 15%. Would you, George?
2: Yeah. I mean, it sounds like it's consistent. You're going to continue doing this. And you're debt-free with an emergency fund? There's no other sort of goals that's right it. In front of you?
1: Yeah, that's correct.
2: Okay. There's if you were, like, trying budget. To save up for a house or something, I'd say, hey, it's okay to allocate that. If the yeah. side hustle exists for this purpose, to save up for this goal, it's okay to allocate it there. But if this is just a part of your regular rhythm, you guys are in baby steps 4, 5, 6, then I would just invest 15% of whatever else comes into your world.
0: Mm-hmm.
2: I don't think you're going to okay. regret it okay. later. If you're too rich later on, you can call me and yell at me. I'm okay with that. No one's taking me up on it.
0: You can blame us.
2: People yell at me for worse things. So, way
1: know.
2: To go.
1: I know. I have someone to blame.
0: So great. Well, well done, Sarah. That's awesome. The work ethic is there. Those
2: the
0: are the questions we want. Well, and the fact she's working 30 to 40 hours. Usually the side hustle comes into play for a lot of people on that baby steps 1 through 3. They're building up that first emergency fund. They're trying to get out of consumer debt or build up a fully funded emergency fund. So we usually see that. But it sounds like the way her life is structured.
2: It's sustainable. It's not going to like burn her out.
0: Yeah,
2: to do
0: it's
2: this.
0: Not like I was going to ask if she's working like 60 hours a week. So I'd be like,
2: and if it went away, you're still okay.
0: Yeah, it's not a big deal.
2: So that's
0: love
2: a great
0: it.
2: Place to be.
0: Well done, Sarah. All right, let's go to Elle in Cleveland, Ohio. Hi, Elle. Welcome to the show.
3: Hi. Thanks for having me.
0: Absolutely. How can we help?
3: Well, I wanted to get your advice on where to allocate my funds. I am taking a new licensing or taking on a new licensing in my career. It doesn't necessarily guarantee an increase in my salary, however, career growth. There are 6 more modules I need to take, and they're about 850 each, and it's monthly. And then there's a review after that that's $1,500.
0: Okay.
3: I currently have $18,000 to pay off in credit card debt and a mortgage, about $180,000 due on the house.
0: Okay.
3: So as a single mother, few kids, you know, just mm-hmm. wanted to know where what do I do? Do I slow it down? Do I hold off on this until I'm in a better position?
0: How soon will this advance your career? Like how when do you have to, because you said it's not an immediate raise financially.
3: Well, financially, no, but at the same time, it is part of a part of the deal of this position that I took about a, you know, couple years ago. So
0: it's required.
3: One of the goals for me to obtain this. Yes.
0: Okay. Mm-hmm.
2: And they're not going to pay for it?
3: Well, I get reimbursed after I pass the final exam up to $5,000, which doesn't be, I will still be short a couple $1,000s.
2: Yeah, I mean, you said it's 850. You got 6 more plus 1500 for the exam, right?
3: Yep. Mm-hmm.
2: Okay, so that's 5100 bucks for the classes and an extra 1500. So basically, you're just paying for the exam when you think about it that way. So in that regard, it's not necessarily, it's slowing down your debt-free journey, but then you get that $5,000 reimbursed. You can slap that on the debt, right?
3: Yeah.
0: And it's somewhat required for your position too, right? So I see this as like it's a
2: non-negotiable. I have to do this
0: for your career. So I would go ahead and make sure. Number one, can you cash flow it? How much do you make a year?
3: About 115.
0: Oh, good.
2: Fantastic.
0: Oh, well, you could do both of this.
2: Yeah. Do you have enough margin to cover the school plus throw money at the debt?
3: Yeah, I think in some months it might be short, but most months I might be okay. I guess I just am like, should I get this debt paid off faster so that I'm free of it, and just slow down how, because I can push back the exam. It's offered a couple times a year.
0: Okay.
2: So the exam portion could be, because once you go through the classes, you can get reimbursed, or is it only once you pass the exam?
3: Once I pass the exam.
2: Got it. So that money's sort of locked up. You sort of already paid that. How long would it take?
3: Yeah.
2: Let's say you didn't do the courses and you just went full throttle on the credit card debt. How quickly could you pay that off, making 115?
3: I think I could pay it off rather quick, and I'm fortunate. Well, kind of. I had rolled it into 0% about a year ago. So they and I know I had that transaction fee, but I think long term I knew it was going to save me money. Based on what I could do. So I think at this point I could knock it out within, maybe 15 months.
2: When is the 0% period over?
3: One of them, there's 7,000 that I have seven more months on. And then, 7,000 that I have 13 more months on, and 10,800 that I have 7 months on.
2: So we need to get this done real fast.
0: Yeah, I was gonna say 15 months.
3: Yeah.
2: Because you already paid 5% for the balance transfer, and now you're gonna pay the 25% interest once it pops back up.
3: I did look out; they were 3%. But yes,
2: wow.
3: There was a fee.
2: 3% for the transfer out of your 18
3: yeah.
2: grand. Then
3: yeah.
2: in that case, I would. If you're saying, "Hey, I can push this off," it sounds like you're not dying to get these courses done.
0: Yeah,
2: but I would use this as fuel to get out of this so much faster and make it.
3: Yeah.
2: Can you do this in 7 months?
0: I was gonna say
2: really
0: seven
2: intense?
0: Or 8 months. Yeah.
3: I don't know with what I currently have.
2: Are you bringing home $9,000 a month?
3: No.
2: $8,000, $7,000. What is it?
3: I think it's about a little under seven.
2: Okay.
3: Yeah.
2: So $2,500 bucks would get you done in 7 months on the credit cards. So out of your seven,
3: okay.
2: can you find 25? That's your goal when you make your every
3: okay.
2: dollar budget
3: mm-hmm.
2: tonight is go, what can I shave?
3: Okay.
2: Do I need to sell stuff, make more, liquidate mm-hmm. some savings over here? Do you have anything like that? Any liquid cash you could use?
3: I have my emergency of about $1,600 right now.
2: Okay. We'll leave that there and just use your future income then mm-hmm. if there's nothing to sell. But that would be my goal now. You kind of have it set for you by the credit card companies. 7 months, $2,500 a month.
0: It'd feel good, spring of 27.
2: Yeah.
0: That you're completely debt free.
3: Yeah.
0: You save throughout the summer and you can retake, or take this test.
2: And then time it where the courses
0: fall.
2: Kick back up, right?
0: Yeah, absolutely.
3: Yeah. And I think where I can cut would be some food. I mean, I try to keep that minimal, but
0: yep.
3: it's been crazy with family coming in and out. But also, Thai would be the other area going by my budget. So I am trying to do 10%
0: sure.
3: for Thai.
0: Yeah, I would keep generosity in there. I think there's something.
3: Yeah, I didn't want to give that
0: just,
3: up.
0: Yeah, no,
2: are
0: I
2: you
0: wouldn't.
2: Investing
0: I wouldn't.
2: At all?
0: I wouldn't.
3: No, well, other than what goes out of my paycheck into my 401k. No.
2: I would pause that for those 7 months.
0: Mm-hmm.
2: And even until you have an emergency fund, because that's going to give you even more margin. How much are you investing right now? What percentage?
3: 5%.
2: 5%. Okay, so here's the math on that. Out of your 115 income, you're talking about mm-hmm. freeing up $5,700.
3: Okay.
2: So that's almost $500 a month that you could be putting towards this credit card debt.
0: That adds to this, yeah. Absolutely.
2: So now you need to find $2,000 because you just freed mm-hmm. up $500
0: But if
2: right
0: you
2: there.
0: Can find the $25, add this, that's $3,000. You're out of debt even faster. So it's it's kind of just that math game. And Al, remember, during this period, it is beans and rice and beans. That's what we talk about, but it is that scorched earth mentality where. Even like Aldi is a great grocery store, super inexpensive food, right? So you can do that. I mean, like you find your ways just to push through. Yes, to get creative. And it's just for a couple of months. It's not forever. And Christmas may look a little different this year for you. And that's okay. Everyone's going to survive. But being debt free, that's going to be your key.

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1: From the WMAY Newsroom, I'm Mike Windmacher. Governor J.B. Pritzker signed a bill last week that officially recognizes gambling addiction under the state's Substance Use Disorder Act, expanding options for treatment. Advocates of the bill call it a massive step forward in terms of normalization and recognizing the issue, but say it needs to be supported by funding. The bill does not address the issue of Medicaid reimbursement, but future legislation could build on the law to secure reimbursement certainty. University of Illinois system announced guidelines for selection of its next president include strong leadership across the system and beyond. U of I Board of Trustees released a leadership profile on Tuesday. The guidelines include championing students, faculty, and staff while partnering with communities, employers, state leaders, alumni, and donors. The next president will succeed Tim Killeen, who plans to retire next June 30th. The board expects to conclude the search by the end of 2026. The Catholic Archdiocese of Springfield is facing a new lawsuit alleging it enabled and concealed the repeated sexual abuse of a young altar boy by Father John O'Connell, who passed away 24 years ago, at St. Mary's Catholic School and Parish in Taylorville. The lawsuit, filed by Gold, Grieco, and Hensley PLLC in the Circuit Court of Sangamon County, alleges the abuse of John Doe took place between the years of 1991 to 1994. In a statement, the Diocese of Springfield states, quote, "The diocese does not comment on pending litigation. We encourage individuals to report allegations of sexual abuse of a minor by clergy, even if it's in the past, by calling the Diocesan Child Abuse Reporting and Investigation number at 217-321-1155. For more news, visit WMAY.com.
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7: Here is your updated News Channel 20 Storm Team forecast. Clear skies tonight with a low of 61. Northeasterly winds 5 to 10 miles per hour. Highs level off around 85 tomorrow. Tomorrow night, 67. Temperatures a bit below average Friday and Saturday with highs from the upper 70s to the low 80s. Storms both days. I'm meteorologist Carol Foster on 97.7 and 970 WMAY, Springfield's News and Talk. Right now, it's 81 degrees.
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0: 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All right, up next we have Caitlin in Indianapolis. Hi, Caitlin. Welcome to the show.
1: Hi, my name's, oh, you already said my name. I'm so sorry.
0: No, you're great.
1: Thank you
0: for
1: having me on.
0: Yes, absolutely. Thanks for calling in.
1: Yeah, we purchased our home in May of 2025. We are up to date on all payments. We don't do badly at all. However, we discovered there are about $100,000 in structural damages to our house, foundation-wise. And it's also resulting in our electric bills being around $1,600 a month. It's not really feasible for us anymore to keep living here with how it is. However, we did find out that through my hairdresser, she was actually apparently under contract to buy our house before us. And her inspector found all the structural damages and reported it to the seller. So the seller never disclosed it to us on the seller's disclosure, which is fraud. So we have a attorney set up and everything. We already paid the retainer and sent demand letters. However, our attorney is wanting about $30,000 to proceed with this case. So our options kind of right now as it stands are spend the $30,000 to sue the people who sold us the house. And if we win, then we would profit about $250,000 to $300,000. If we lose, though, then we're $30,000 in debt, and we still have the $100,000 in structural damages that would be unfixed completely. And we can't sell our house because of how much is wrong with it. We would end up losing about $30,000 on it right now as it stands as well. So we don't really know what to do. Like, is this an okay situation to put ourselves into debt?
2: What's your financial situation? How much debt do you guys have outside of the mortgage?
1: About $3,000. I mean, nothing. I know it's not. It is debt, but it's nothing absolutely astronomical.
2: Mm-hmm. And how much do you have in savings?
1: About $1,000. Not much.
2: Have you contacted other lawyers?
1: We have looked around everywhere in our area, and everybody's running about the same exact price. It's about the $400, $450 an hour. They all want a $7,000 retainer, and they're saying that it's going to cost anywhere from $20,000 to $30,000 to get it done, start to finish.
2: Man.
1: Yeah.
2: I'm trying to think if there's any lawyers that would do it.
1: Knowing
2: that, hey, they'll collect on the back end.
1: Yeah. My uncle's a lawyer in the area. He doesn't practice this type of law, but he said that that's not really a common thing in this area.
2: Because it sounds like if you guys pursued this, you would win. I'm confused how
0: it happened.
2: If you can prove the seller's new because you have the previous inspection report.
1: Yeah.
2: And so at that point, I don't know how they go, yeah, we're not going to pay this.
1: Right, exactly. What worries me is that they're saying that they're not going to pay it. And
0: they may not have it either.
1: Right. That's my guess, is they don't have the money to pay it either.
0: Yeah. So my fear would be...
1: They aren't poor either. These are people who are flipping houses for a living. I mean, they live in a massive home. I don't think that they're poor. I just don't think that they have the $100,000 straight up front to pay it.
0: Yeah, probably not. They're probably leveraged in all areas. So that would be the thing. They would be forced, I guess, from a lawsuit perspective, either to come up with the money in amount of time, or they would sell an asset, you know, their primary home to pay. I don't know. It still feels like a gamble to me that you're going to get that much money out of the situation. So I would hate for you to go $30,000, risk that. So the next option is, if you were to sell it, you said you would lose probably $30,000 on the home sale. Is that with the structural damages, like, being upfront with those?
1: Yes, since we would have to legally disclose all of the structural issues to the house that we know about. Our house, we bought it for $200,000. Our home wouldn't be worth anything more than $120,000. We'd maybe get $150,000 out of it, is what a couple of realtors have spoke to us about.
0: And have you had any contractors out to look to see if you were to rehab it, what that would be, what that would cost?
1: $100,000.
0: $100,000. How many bids did you get? How many people did you talk to?
1: We have spoke to probably 10 to 15 different companies.
2: And they're all around there?
1: Yes, $100,000 was actually the cheapest we could find.
2: Wow. Well, I wouldn't give up on the search, because right now your best case is still finding a lawyer who can do it on contingency. And so I would ask around, call more real estate attorneys and say, hey, do you take concealment, non-disclosure cases on contingency? The other thing I would do is check if your title insurance or a home warranty would cover a portion of that and dig into the fine print.
1: They said that they wouldn't.
2: Nothing would cover it.
0: And your inspector, Caitlin, didn't find all this?
1: Either. Sorry. What was that? I'm so sorry.
0: No, you're fine. Did you have an inspection?
1: Yes, we did, and our inspector missed it.
0: And missed it.
2: But the previous one caught it somehow. Mm-hmm.
0: Yeah. So it's documented somewhere.
2: Yeah. Can you get a copy of that inspection report?
1: Yeah, we have it. My attorney already has it.
2: Okay. So they've seen this all. They know there's a case here, but they're going, hey, based on my hourly rate, this is going to cost you this much.
1: Yes.
2: Mm.
0: Man, Kim, I'm so sorry.
2: It's a brutal place
0: to
2: be.
1: It's not your fault. It's just a bad situation.
0: It is a bad situation all around.
1: A year, so, yeah, my husband makes about $100,000 a year.

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1: I feel like you need to do, and it actually ends up fixing a lot of the problem. And, yeah. And you know what I mean? Like you could get in there, but I would, that's where I tend to lean.
2: And on the other side, if you want to save up and pay the retainer and go, hey, we're going to pay you the rest once the case is closed, they might be willing to do sort of a partial contingency there if you cover the retainer. So that might mean we are selling stuff. Hey, once the kids are down, you're going to get a side job. He's working an extra 20 hours a week so that you can come up with that money, because that's still your best case scenario as far as the financial damage.
1: Absolutely.
2: Oh, yep. The joys of home ownership. As all the parents go, kids, you're throwing away money on rent. Go buy a house. And then you see situations like this.
1: Yeah. But how that's the other frustrating thing. Just immoral people that they know
2: that there's
1: an issue to homeowners and they don't disclose it. I mean, complete fraud, completely illegal. You cannot do that. And every part of me wants that justice. But also, I can't tell. I mean, I couldn't advise you to go $30,000 in debt for still a little bit of a gamble of if you win or not or what that looks like.
2: Because then it's just insult to injury. Now you're just in a way worse place. Yes, so there's not a lot of good
1: where I would rather you be putting your money towards something you know is healing the situation rather than a guess, right?
2: Unless it's more in your control.
1: Yeah, unless they can take the retainer, ask for the $7,000 up front and say, hey, would you
2: pay
1: this?
2: Yeah, that feels like enough to where I would go, all right, I'm willing to at least lose the $7,000.
1: And maybe $1,000 a month, you know, over time to get the rest. I don't know what kind of deal you could work with an attorney to
2: just
1: figure
2: find
1: that
2: out. An attorney with a heart. There's got to be at least one out there.
1: In Indianapolis, help Caitlin. Help
2: good people of the Midwest. Where are they?

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0: Up next, we have Derek in Los Angeles. Hi, Derek. Welcome to the show.
1: Hey, how's it going?
0: Hi, we're doing great. How can we help?
1: Yeah, so just a quick question. Just learned about you guys, I'll say like last year. And been doing some studying, and now I'm at a conundrum in life. I'm about $15,000 in debt. I have zero savings. And I'm just living paycheck to paycheck and just trying to wrap my head around how I can get out of the rat race, you know, purchase some property and, you know, just set things up for my children.
0: Yeah, absolutely.
2: Do you have kids?
1: I do. I have three sons.
2: Okay. Are you married?
1: I'm not.
2: Okay. So you got three kids. Are you single dad or is it shared
1: Yes.
2: custody?
1: Shared custody.
2: Okay. And what are you doing for work?
1: I work at an after-school program at a local school district.
2: All right. What do you make doing that?
1: Well, during the summer months and, you know, vacation time, I don't make anything. But on average, I'll say about 40 to 48 a year.
2: Okay. And what kind of debt is the 15?
1: The 15,000 is mostly consumer debt, a few credit cards and stuff. And I also have a housing eviction for $12,000.
2: Oh, boy.
1: Yeah.
2: Is this from a past house that you didn't make payments on?
1: Yeah, I took over a lease when my mother passed away. Didn't realize, like, what I was getting myself into. And by the time I did realize, it was kind of too far gone.
2: Are you current on your rent payments now at your current place?
1: Yeah.
2: Okay.
1: Yeah.
2: But you still owe the $12,000 on top of the $15,000?
1: No, that's part of the 15,000.
2: Okay, cool. So 15
0: okay.
2: total, we're making
0: 3,000 in credit card debt then.
1: Yeah.
0: Okay, gotcha.
1: Yeah.
0: That's a better picture.
2: Yeah.
0: I was about to add that
2: Is
0: to your
2: Is it like
0: 15.
2: A payment plan on the past due rent for the eviction? How does that work?
1: I have not started that payment plan. It just recently popped up on my credit report, and so that's what kind of got me like a little worried here.
0: Mm-hmm. Derek, what have you been doing this summer for work since you said vacations and summer you don't get paid?
1: I haven't. I've just kind of honestly blew through my savings and just spending time with my children, vacations. And I kind of looking now like, you know, I could have used that couple grand for some other things.
0: Yeah. Well, the biggest glaring piece of the situation that I see is income. How many hours of a week do you work when there is like during the school year when you're actually doing the after school program? Is it a 40-hour week job?
1: 28.
0: Okay. So yeah, I mean, I see there's a lot of time available and opportunity available for you to fill out at least till 40 hours getting a side hustle, because if you can make Derek another $1,200 a month, like that's a game changer for getting this debt paid off. Like if you could get this debt paid off in one calendar year and think about working 40 hours a week during next summer too, right? If you're thinking about the full calendar year through June and July of 27, when you map it out, there's a great chance that you could be debt free in a year.
2: Because $1,500 a month, you're done in 10 months.
0: Yep.
2: And so now the goal is, okay, where do we come up with this? And it's going to be partially spending less, partially making more, probably mostly making more. Because if you're in the L.A. area proper making mm-hmm. $40,000, that's a tough way to live.
1: Yeah.
2: Are you in the city?
1: Just outside the city.
0: How old are you, Derek?
1: I'm 36.
0: 36, okay. What's your dream? Like if you could look forward 5 years, what would you be doing? And let's say you're making 70 grand and you are loving life. What would that job be that you would be excited to get up and go to work in the morning?
1: Well, right now working in education, I love working with the kids.
0: Mm-hmm.
1: So I'm in school for kinesiology.
0: Okay.
1: Trying to become a teacher, a PE teacher in essence, a football coach.
0: Yeah. Oh, that's awesome.
2: And you're in school right now, you said?
1: Yeah.
2: How much is that costing you?
1: It's community college, and it's basically free.
2: Okay.
0: Yeah, good for
2: That's
0: you.
2: That's good.
0: What would you be making when you're done with that degree? And if you got a full-time job doing that, what would that bring in a year?
1: I have seen some postings at different high schools in the region around 80 grand.
0: Yeah.
2: That's fantastic.
0: Okay, so Derek, that's great.
2: There's hope. When are you done with this program?
1: I have another year and a half.
0: Okay.
2: Okay. So in the meantime, we got to clean up this debt before then. So how cool would it be a year and a half from now, you're done with the program, you have no debt, and you have a fully funded emergency fund? That's what you need to put on a bathroom mirror. Like, that is the goal.
1: Yeah.
2: Nothing's going to stop me from being there 18 months from now, which means 10 months from now, I'm debt-free. Another 8 months from then, I've got 25, 30 grand in the bank. That's the goal. And however much work it takes to get there, we're going to get there. So what is your schedule with the kids right now?
1: At the school or my children?
2: Your kids.
1: Oh, it's kind of fluid. I'll have them a week on, week off.
2: Okay, that's what I was wondering. Because if you're the week that you don't have them, I would be working like a madman.
0: Mm-hmm.
2: So that's going to mean I'm selling stuff, I'm flipping stuff, I am, you know, doing the delivery apps. I'm going to be walking dogs. I mean, there's a lot of people. Go find some nice neighborhoods and go, what do they want done that they don't want to do them? Pretty much everything.
0: And sometimes, you know, these side hustles, you want to, you know, be the next kind of step into the next career in your situation, but you already have that. I mean, you'll have that in a year and a half, regardless of what your side hustle is. So I would find the thing that pays you the most.
2: For your time.
0: Yes, absolutely. Yeah, and I'm doing some calculations here, Derek, because I want you to think long term. Because you said I want to have a house for my kid. Like I hear this in you that you're like, I want my life to look different. I want my kids, our family tree to be changed. I want my kids to see something different. And here's what's wild is because investing for me is such a game changer for future Derek. So if you graduate this program, you become debt free. Exactly what George is saying. You get an emergency fund. You got a down payment on a home, at least 5% to save up, which will be a little bit in that area because I know, you know, Southern California is expensive. And then you do the baby steps, which you start investing 15% of your income to retirement. And your income will continue to grow throughout your life. But let's just say, Derek, for 25 years, you work and then you invest $1,500 a month. You could retire with $2.3 million.
1: Wow.
0: So there's something powerful about I want you to map out what future Derek is going to look like, right? And you may have to work past 59 and a half, right? I mean, I put in 25 years. If you go to RamseySolutions.com, you can pull up the investment calculator. These were just numbers I was just putting in, saying that you have nothing in retirement right now and you invest $1,500 a month.
2: Even in your late 30s.
0: Yes.
2: Which people feel like, wow, I don't have time now. I should have started at 20.
0: That's right.
2: You still have time.
0: Yes. And it would be you working a little bit longer. But man, I mean, that's what's wild about all of this is starting today, something, you know, things are going to change, but that means your life day to day is going to have to change. It's going to have to look different, meaning you're going to be working more to get yourself out of this consumer debt so that you can save for a house, you can start saving for retirement and so forth.
1: Understood.
2: Yeah. You got the marching orders.
1: As far as saving for a home, like how does that look?
2: The same way you would save for your emergency fund. Once you free up that debt, you've got some freed up payments. Now we're just trying to live on less than we make. So if you make 40, we got to try to live on 30. If you make 80, we got to live on 60 and bucket that other 20 grand into high yield savings, for example. If you just put that in a high yield savings account year after year, 5 years at 20 grand is 100 grand. So now by 41, 42, you have six figures for a down payment. So there's no magic wand for this.
0: 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Like you are starting off. 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
5: ABC News, I'm Dave Packer. The U.S. military launching strikes on Iranian targets. This a day after it foiled missile attacks on American forces. President Trump earlier.
6: I've been briefed. It's a little more of the same, but it's going to be straightening out. It's going to be straightening out. In the meantime, we're going to be hitting them very hard because it's our turn to hit them. They know it's coming. They're asking us not to do it.
5: The Federal Reserve left interest rates unchanged again after its two-day meeting. The markets, which are already down all day thanks to the war in Iran and falling tech stocks, dropped even further. A fiery hearing on Capitol Hill today. Dr. Anthony Fauci facing a blistering assault from Republican lawmakers over his work during the COVID-19 pandemic. Fauci invoking his Fifth Amendment rights and not responding to a single question. Just one ticket sold in Florida in last night's Mega Millions drawing for an $800 million grand prize. Tonight's Powerball drawing jackpot now at $663 million. This is ABC News. New court filings detail the coming arguments from prosecutors and defense attorneys in the James Comey case.
7: James Comey's attorneys point to internal documents showing how the FBI has fruitlessly dug into court transcripts, old news articles, and AI chatbots to try to find examples of people using the phrase 86 to signify an intent to kill. Comey's lawyers say the FBI even interviewed convicted mobster Sammy the Bull Gravano to see if he ever used the phrase. The court papers say Gravano, whom Comey prosecuted, claimed a gangster would never use that term because law enforcement would know what it meant.
5: ABC's Stephen Portnoy. The Federal Communications Commission is banning imports of new foreign-made humanoid robots and power inverters and citing national security risks. The move targets China, which dominates the global market. Michael J. Fox will receive this year's Bob Hope Humanitarian Award for his contributions to Parkinson's disease research and advocacy at the Emmy Awards in September. Dave Packer, ABC News.
8: That'll be $84.52.
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5: From the WMAY Newsroom, I'm Mike Windmacher. Smart metering is coming to City Water, Light, and Power customers. During Tuesday's Committee of the Whole meeting, the Springfield City Council placed a 15-year agreement on next week's consent agenda. Swiss metering technology company Landis Plus GYR will provide the advanced metering infrastructure for just under $12.8 million. The smart metering will allow CWLP to more quickly and accurately pinpoint issues in the city's electrical grid. Utility has previously suggested that the technology would also give customers a better look into their electrical use. Chief Utility
13: utility engineer Scott Rogers said the deployment of the smart meters will be based on CWLP's billing cycles with equal benefits across the city. Rogers noted the ordinance only covers the acquisition of the equipment. A future ordinance will address installation labor costs. Independent candidate for governor Colin Corbett announced on Tuesday that he and his wife Abby are expecting their second child in January. Corbett's campaign said doctors offered little hope that the couple could have children naturally due to Abby's cancer early in their marriage. For more news, visit WMAY.com.
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18: Here is your updated News Channel 20 Storm Team forecast. Clear skies tonight with a low of 61. Northeasterly winds 5 to 10 miles per hour. Highs level off around 85 tomorrow. Tomorrow night, 67. Temperatures a bit below average Friday and Saturday, with highs from the upper 70s to the low 80s. Storms both days. I'm meteorologist Kara Foster on 97.7 and 970 WMAY, Springfield's News and Talk. Right now, it's 81 degrees.
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0: Welcome back to The Ramsey Show in the Fairwinds Credit Union Studio. I'm Rachel Cruz here with George Camel, taking your calls at 888-825-5225. Up next, we have Amanda in Dallas, Texas. Hi, Amanda. Welcome to the show.
1: Hi.
0: Hello. How are you?
1: I'm good. Thank you.
0: Great. How can we help today?
1: Okay. So a couple of months ago, my last parent passed away, and
0: I have received
1: a substantial amount of money.
0: Okay.
1: And my fiance, so I immediately did, you know, the recommended steps. Well, my fiance is wanting me to help him pay off his debt. He has about almost $19,000 worth of credit card debt. And of course, I'm willing to help him. I don't expect the money back because I know in the long run, it's going to help us, like our family. But my stipulation was, per the rules, you know, close your credit card accounts. Once I pay these credit card accounts, you have to close the account. And he is saying that I'm financially abusing him because I'm requiring him to do that. So I just,
2: wow.
1: I don't know.
0: Oh my gosh.
2: That's like saying, well, hey, I'll pay for your rehab if you stop using drugs right now. And he's like, hey, come on, that's abusive. Let me enjoy my life. So why is he anti-closing the cards? Is he still using them?
1: He still is using them. Yes.
0: Okay.
1: He gets a payment from his disability, his VA disability. He pays $1,900 off each month. So I know that, you know, he would pay it off soon. He started at a crazy amount of debt, like $60,000, and he's got it down to like $18,000, $19,000. But we also, he's looking to get a new vehicle, and he wants to start saving for that. And so he's like, this fast tracks everything. So
2: when are you guys getting married?
1: October of next year.
0: Okay, so a little over a year.
1: Yeah.
0: Well, it sounds like you guys are not really aligned with financial goals or values.
1: It has been a process. We've been together for 9 years. And
0: how old are y'all?
1: I am 31, and he is 34.
2: Okay. How long have you been living together?
1: 5 years.
2: Okay. So he sees you guys as a married couple where it's like, hey, we're already doing life together. Just go ahead and pay off my debts. What are you doing?
1: Right.
2: Okay.
1: Yep.
2: Well, the fact that you're not married.
0: And it's harder to tell someone to change because they haven't had to change.
2: Yeah. It's been a lot of comfort here of just you guys kind of doing life together without the actual commitment and financial legal protection here. So that's my biggest thing is, if you're going to ever pay off his credit card debt, please don't do it until you guys are legally married.
1: Okay.
2: That's number one. Number two.
0: He's really not going to like that. But
2: I would not pay his credit card debt if he's going to go back into credit card debt. And it's not that you're financially abusive. It's we are misaligned financially. And so I can't, in good faith, from my values, do this knowing that you're going to go back into debt with a car payment the next day.
1: Right. Yeah.
2: So.
1: Okay.
2: I think he's a little bit beyond his skis here saying that it's abuse. I can't put
0: that
2: in that category.
0: No. That's like so offensive to people that actually.
2: But I think he feels a little bit emasculated that you're stepping in to sort of save his butt with stipulations like, you know, it's mom with rules.
0: Well, and the problem is it does sound like, because it is, hey, there's a condition to what I'm going to do. And I believe, I mean, I don't think you're wrong in that, Amanda, but I think the biggest red flag, if you dig a little deeper, is that this is going to, if you guys don't get aligned on this, this will be a tension point in your marriage going forward. And it's going to be really hard to build wealth. It will. And we see it all the time that, you know, the wife, you know, husband or wife, you could put either one in the scenario, but you're wanting to get out of debt, you're wanting to save for retirement and do all of this, and he's like, well, I'm just going to go out and get a truck payment for $1,200 and not tell you because you would just shame me and make me feel bad. I'm going to go do, right? Like there's a, it's this, it's a level of immaturity on his part, personally, is what I think. So I would be aligned. And again, you don't have to be the same person. I'm not saying that. You don't have to be the same person when it comes to money. Winston is very different than I am with money, but our overall household values are aligned. And so when we have to make big decisions, you know, for the most part, we kind of have these guardrails that we make the decision within, which is so helpful. And I'm scared there's no guardrail for you all. It's just, it is what it is. And it's been like that for 5 years in your relationship because, you know, you guys have been acting like you're married. And so that's when these habits and these patterns really start to play in. And then the moment it changes and you start to feel like, oh my gosh, we are going to be a married couple. And oh my gosh, this windfall of money happened. Or oh my gosh, he lost his job. Oh my gosh, I lost, whatever it is, right? Life starts happening. It starts to magnify the situation. And so I would get with a marriage counselor.
2: I would go through Financial Peace University as well.
0: Yeah. And I would do work just on your relationship as a whole, Amanda, too, because I do wonder what patterns have creeped in for you all that you want to look different in marriage. And one of those is probably going to be money.
1: Yeah. I definitely feel like at the beginning of our relationship versus, you know, now 9 years into it, that there's been a lot of mental change about the way that he views money. My parents were very frugal and they taught me what to do, and his parents did not. And so it's been a more of a learning curve for him.
0: Mm-hmm.
1: I have faith that, you know, he's going to get where he needs to be. But also, like you said, it raises all my red flags.
2: Should. I mean, you're 9 years into this.
0: How much did you get with your inheritance?
1: Just shy of $1 million.
0: Okay.
2: Wow.
0: Yeah. Have y'all talked about what you want to do with that? Have you even had the discussion with him?
1: Yes and no. I got it. Everything wasn't liquid. So I got my parents' IRA, and then they also had a brokerage account, and then they had CDs, and then they also had checking and savings accounts. So they had a little bit of everything.
0: Mm-hmm.
1: And I'm keeping the brokerage account as is. I'm not going to touch it. I'm just going to let it keep growing, and I'll put, you know, invest into that. As far as any of the liquid cash, I don't know. We do have a house together. So I was thinking about maybe paying the mortgage off.
2: Is that in both of your names, the mortgage?
1: Yes.
2: And the deed as well?
1: The house deed?
2: Yes. Like this is legally
0: like
2: y'all's
0: house. The ownership. I'm sure it is. Usually if the mortgage is. Yeah.
1: Yes.
0: So I wouldn't touch that asset. I would not pay that off now. I would wait till you guys are legally married.
2: And I don't know why you're waiting until October of next year now. Are we waiting until the 10-year mark? What's the goal with the October 2027 wedding?
1: We had a specific venue that we wanted to use, and that was when they were first available.
0: Yeah.
1: Wow.
0: Just not urgent. Well, Amanda, I would not combine it. I would not touch his finances, and I would not pay off this house. I would not do anything until you are married. And I'm telling you, if you guys don't get to the root of some of the stuff, it's going to be constant conflict. And you may look up after you get married in this $900,000 of inheritance, maybe spent very quickly.

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1: Up next, we have Lance in Louisville, Kentucky. Hi, Lance. Welcome to the show.
6: Hi. How are you all?
1: Hi. We're doing great. How are you?
6: I'm doing well. So, essentially, a year ago, I bought my first house, and a couple months after I bought my first house, I wanted to get some work done in the backyard and the parking area. So, I hired a contractor to do that. And then they worked on it for a little bit, and then eventually just stopped coming out and then left my yard a mess. And then I had put $10,000 down on that, and it had really actually detracted some value from the house. And so it's been a little over a year that I've been dealing with that now. And we're about 6 months into a lawsuit, and for the last 6 months, I have been sort of funding the legal fees month to month on this lawsuit just out of cash flow of margin that I have in my budget. But I've essentially, you know, stopped a lot of my extra savings. I'm still contributing to my 401k, but, you know, I have a lot less peace with having to, you know, contribute to this ongoing legal expenses without a clear idea of when it might wrap up. And so I'm wondering, how can I get some peace in just waiting for this to wrap up, knowing that I've kind of had to pause my savings while I'm, you know,
1: paying
6: the legal fees month to month? I'm 29.
1: 29. Okay. Has your attorney told you somewhat of a timeline of, hey, this is going to be another 18 months or, hey, because, I mean, it's hard to have hope when there's no end in sight, right? Have they given you any level of timeline?
6: I should know whether it's going to potentially settle or go to trial within the next 2 months, but there's not a clear idea, because even if I get a judgment at trial, you know, there can take some time to collect on that from then.
1: For sure. Yeah. Wow. And do you know where the guy is? Have they been able to contact him?
6: So there's an ongoing lawsuit against them. So
1: yeah.
7: Oh,
1: okay.
7: You're not
1: so
7: the only one.
6: Proceeding just slowly.
1: Man.
7: Just go full class action. Man, this really sucks. Well, how much have you spent so far fighting this thing?
6: It's about $8,000 in legal fees.
7: To recover the 10 grand?
6: So the good part about this is anything that I put in legal fees, if I win the lawsuit, I can get it out, because it's one of those special circumstances to where I can recover legal fees out of
7: the
6: lawsuit.
7: So you'll get your 10K plus whatever you spent in legal fees?
6: I'll get anything that I spent in legal fees out of it.
1: Are they going for 10K? Is that it?
6: I mean, so theoretically, when we consider, you know, how much extra it took to get the project finished and that it detracted value, I mean, I could be looking at getting like a 40K
1: type
6: of payoff from this, because of between legal fees and how much extra it costs to have the project done. So, I mean, it's a high risk, high reward type of thing, you know, if I win. But, you know, so it kind of feels like anything that I put in legal fees is a little bit of a savings account that I should eventually get out. But there's always a small chance that I can't recover it. I'm just looking to get some peace, you know, in paying these legal fees month to month, and feeling like I've had to pause my savings and I can't really, like, get back onto the, you know, path in life that I want to be on in terms of aggressively saving.
7: Sure. Well, you know, it's hard to find peace when you're in the middle of a battle, but I'll give you hope that this is not going to be forever. You're still going to be okay financially later on in life, and you'll look back and go, man, don't miss that era.
1: That sucked. Yeah.
7: Remember when I had to spend 20 grand to fight this guy, and maybe I got it, maybe I didn't. But how old are you right now?
6: I'm 29.
7: Okay. And how much do you make?
6: I make about 150 a year, 120 base, and then I'm a part-time professor. So
7: incredible.
6: Take classes.
7: And you have no debt, and you have an emergency fund?
6: Correct.
7: Awesome. So there's the good news, is that there is an end in sight, and you'll be a 30-year-old making 150 grand with no debt and an emergency fund with plenty of time to invest and retire with dignity.
1: Yeah. Is it the short-term savings you're discouraged about, Lance, or is it retirement and investing?
6: So I would say that, you know, for the past 6 to 7 months, I haven't really been able to save like I had. I haven't paused any kind of 401k contribution.
1: Okay, so it's just
6: like
1: short-term
6: that.
1: Savings, and you're like, man, I make so much, and I haven't been
6: able
1: to.
6: Yeah, it bothers me not seeing, you know, the money go up on a monthly basis, or it feels like by the time I cover the legal fees that it's like, okay, there's no money left to save here.
1: Sure.
7: What happens if this contractor's broke, even if they do, you know, have the judgment against them?
6: So they do own some property. So we know that there's property to go after ultimately at the end of the day. And so that's not going anywhere. So we're feeling fairly confident about that.
7: Okay.
1: And its value is obviously more than 40.
6: Yes.
7: Well, yeah. I would just keep on fighting the good fight. There is a level of sunk cost. If you wanted to set a ceiling for, like, hey, here's my timeline, here's the financial ceiling I'm willing to pay in before I move on with my life. But it sounds like you're so deep into this thing, you're just going to see it through to the end out of sheer anger.
1: Yeah, but I would not let this drag on. We see this a lot with people going through a divorce, or, you know what I mean? Like, there's just in that grind of the legal world and dealing with attorneys and being in and out of cases, and it just wears on you so much. So Lance, I probably would have a timeline and say, I can't take this any further than, I don't know, you make it up, 18 months, 2 years. And I would just prepare myself. Okay. So what would happen in 18 months if nothing came about this and I've paid this much?
7: Like emotionally take yourself there?
1: Yes, I would.
7: So that you're prepared.
1: Yeah. And just to be like, okay, so then what would my life look like financially at that point? And, you know, run some numbers, say, okay, if I start saving, then I can save this much a month, and that's going to go towards this next goal. Like, paint your life of what that would look like. And then paint your life 18 months from now or whatever. I'm just making up a timeline. That you got 40 grand. What's going to be happening? What are you going to do with that, right? And so I would probably paint both scenarios, because as much as you want the law on your side, as sneaky as people are like that, I'm like, they're not, yeah. Doesn't always follow through the way you want it to.
7: Not always a happy ending there. Like, but indeed, I wouldn't let it live rent-free in your head. I think at this point it might be consuming more of you than it should,
1: yes.
7: Which I understand. I'd have a hard time not thinking about this every waking second,
1: yep.
7: But it's for the best.
1: All right, let's go to Sarah in San Diego. Hi, Sarah. Welcome to the show.
8: Hi.
1: Hi.
8: Thanks for having me.
1: Yeah.
7: Don't be too excited to talk to us.
1: How are you?
8: Listen, that's just my normal tone.
1: We love it.
8: I'm fine. I'm just overwhelmed and, you know, very anxious about my financial picture.
1: Okay, what's going on?
8: So, essentially, I was doing fine. You know, had a really good job. And then this bug bit me that said, you need to start a business. So, I started a business about 2 years ago. In the midst of starting that business, I started taking out loans for it.
1: Mm.
8: And so, like, right now, so my husband and I combined, I was saving, we make roughly around $250, right?
1: Okay, yeah.
8: But we have, oh, man, let's start from the beginning. I have a personal loan, $35,000. The interest rate's 9.9%.
1: Was that for the business?
8: And I started at $50,000. I took it out for the business.
1: Okay.
8: Another one that's $95,000. Interest rate's about 7.7%.
1: For the business?
8: For the business, yeah. Okay.
7: Is that like an SBA loan?
8: Another
7: what is
8: one?
7: That?
8: No, they were just personal loans.
7: Okay.
8: And I started to do the SBA route, but the rates were better on the personal side. And so my goal was just to pay them off early, right? But then I think I just got in way over my head.
1: Okay. What else?
8: 35.
7: So give us the total amount, since we're up against the clock. What's the total amount of consumer debt you have?
8: Right now, okay. So I have, let me see, 85, 95. So that's $180,000. And then the $35,000, so what's that, $215,000, or excuse me, $215,000 in personal loan.
1: Okay.
8: And then I have 401k loan, which I recently did, which is $23,000. And then I have student loans, $60,000, because we had $220,000 forgiven, thank God. A mortgage, which is $290,000, and then a car loan for $29,500. As far as income, like I said, we make about $250,000, but all our money is wrapped up in debt.
1: Yes, it is. Okay.
8: We have about $10,000.
7: We got a lot to unravel here, Sarah.
1: Yeah. So, Sarah, if you'll stay on the line, we have to go into a break right now. But we'll come back to you in the next segment and try to look at this. I don't want to say dumpster fire, Sarah, but it's...
7: Well, I just want to say, I got a complicated order. That's how it feels.
1: Sound like that. No, we're going to help you, Sarah. We're going to make a plan, and you're going to go from overwhelmed to feeling in charge and... really tired, because there's probably going to be a lot of work that's about to happen, but it's going to be great.

0: Hey, George Camel here. A few years ago, someone stole my identity. And let me tell you, that is not a quick fix. It takes hours on the phone, piles of paperwork, and a whole lot of stress trying to untangle the mess. And even after that, there's this nagging paranoia because your information is already out there. And the truth is, you can do all the right things and still become a victim. That's how common identity theft is. And that's why I'm glad I had Xander's Identity Theft Protection. When my identity was stolen, their team stepped in right away. They were monitoring my information and caught the issue, and their U.S.-based recovery specialists helped handle the calls, the paperwork, the cleanup, so I didn't have to do it all on my own. 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
1: From the WMAY newsroom, I'm Mike Windmacher. A forensic pathologist testified on Tuesday in a Logan County murder trial that 19-month-old Sophia Davis died from natural disease and not from blunt force trauma. Dr. Jane Turner was a defense witness in the trial of 24-year-old Sierra Coker. Turner testified that Sophia's case was complex since the girl had a history of hospital visits since she was 5 weeks old. Independent candidate for Governor Colin Corbett announced on Tuesday that he and his wife Abby are expecting their second child in January. Corbett's campaign said doctors offered little hope that the couple could have children naturally due to Abby's cancer early in their marriage. Smart metering is coming to City Water, Light, and Power customers. During Tuesday's Committee of the Whole meeting, the Springfield City Council placed a 15-year agreement on next week's consent agenda. Swiss metering technology company Landis Plus GYR will provide the advanced metering infrastructure for just under $12.8 million. The smart metering will allow CWLP to more quickly and accurately pinpoint issues in the city's electrical grid. Utility has previously suggested that the technology would also give customers a better look into their electrical use. Chief Engineer Scott Rogers said the deployment of these smart meters will be based on CWLP's billing cycles with equal benefits across the city.
2: It's going to depend on timing of when all the equipment installed and ready to be transferred over.
1: Rogers noted the ordinance only covers acquisition of the equipment. A future ordinance will address installation labor costs. For more news, visit WMAY.com.
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8: Here is your updated News Channel 20 Storm Team forecast. Clear skies tonight with a low of 61. Northeasterly winds 5 to 10 miles per hour. Highs level off around 85 tomorrow. Tomorrow night, 67. Temperatures a bit below average Friday and Saturday with highs from the upper 70s to the low 80s. Storms both days. I'm meteorologist Kara Foster on 97.7 and 970 WMAY, Springfield's News and Talk. Currently, it's 75 degrees.
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0: All right, we're going to go back to Sarah in San Diego. So just to kind of recap, I think, Sarah, if all of our math was correct, you have $327,000 in consumer debt. You and your husband together make $250,000 a year. And most of this debt, a bulk of it, was because of this business that you started 2 years ago. Is that correct?
1: Right. Mm-hmm.
0: Okay, what kind of business is it?
1: A vending machine business.
0: A what?
2: A vending machine business?
1: A vending machine business, yeah.
2: Where did you get this idea?
0: Social media.
1: The internet.
2: TikTok. Yeah.
0: I knew it. I've seen this.
2: I've reacted to many of these videos, and they were like, oh, if you just get 28
0: Sarah.
2: Vending machines.
0: Sarah!
2: How many vending machines do you have currently?
1: 15.
2: But and they're all leveraged.
1: Not doing well. Yeah.
2: Okay. Mm-hmm, mm-hmm. Yeah, it's hard to make a profit, yeah. You know, 75 cents at a time on a Reese's bar. So
0: okay. So
2: let's walk through this.
0: Are we, and you're keeping it running. It's still happening. How much does it make a year?
1: Yeah. You know, after the expenses, maybe 45,000.
0: Okay.
2: So it does,
1: not a whole lot.
2: It does spit out a profit, even after all of your payments?
1: Yeah.
2: That's factored in? Yeah. Okay. Wow. What other assets do you guys have? Like if we said, hey, let's pull everything we can to pay this off quickly.
1: So we have $111,000 in an investment account.
0: Retirement or non-retirement?
1: Non-retirement.
0: Okay. That's good.
1: Then we have about, I said 10, but I guess it's closer to about $15,000 just in personal checking and savings.
2: All right.
1: In retirement, we have about $400,000.
0: Okay.
2: All right. Whew. So how badly do you guys want to get out of this debt?
1: Badly.
2: Okay. You're willing to do anything. Is your husband on board?
1: He is. Yeah.
2: That didn't convince me.
1: There may be a little more conversation around it. But
0: Sarah's like, give me some time.
2: Okay. What would it take for you to get out of this business? Could you sell all the vending machines? Or sell the business as a whole?
1: We actually talked about that. We talked about that. I'm open to it, but the thing is, I didn't want to do anything until I got out of debt, you know?
2: Well, this might be your key to getting out of debt.
0: Have you priced it out, what you could get out of this business if you sold it?
1: No, I haven't. And, you know, we kind of bought it from a company where you buy them in bulk, and then you pay that company a big dollar amount, right?
0: Mm-hmm.
1: It was terrible.
0: Okay. What do you do for work outside of this?
1: I'm a PA.
0: Okay, and how much do you make with that?
1: Base pay about $165,000.
0: And what does your husband make?
1: I would say about $50,000. He's a supervisor at a hospital.
2: So the $250,000 includes the $45,000 in profit from the vending machine business?
1: Right, because it varies. I mean, I said on average $45,000 may be on the lower end.
2: Okay.
0: Because a part of me is like, this is spitting out $50,000. If you did keep it going, you know, in 4 years, you know, that's helping take a chunk of this $200,000 off of your $325,000 plus your investments.
2: I definitely would be selling those investments to knock out a huge chunk of this. And I would just list all of these debts out, smallest to largest balance. Have you done that yet?
1: Mm-hmm. I have. I guess I was just kind of thrown off with the one that's like the 9.9% interest rate.
2: Sarah, we need to just ignore the interest rates right now. That is the least of our problems.
1: Mm-hmm.
2: Because if we were doing the math, we wouldn't be continually going into all this debt. Well, it was 7%. It was a good deal. We need to start looking at all debt as the enemy, regardless of the interest rate. So what is the car worth that has $29,000 left on it?
1: I want to say maybe $35,000.
2: Okay. Is that, you have two cars in the house right now?
1: We do. One's paid off. So.
2: Okay. Because I'm wondering, if you got rid of that car payment, that leaves a little bit of room. You got $6,000 from the profit, take a little bit from your savings, go get you, you know, a $10,000, $12,000 car, get you from A to B, knock out 10% of your debt.
1: We actually did talk about that. That makes sense. The thing is, I drive a lot, though, so I just have to make sure I get a car that's worth it.
2: I promise you there's $12,000 cars that run that are fuel efficient, probably more fuel efficient than one you drive right now.
0: Yeah.
2: Because if you take your 327 minus 111, now you're going to have to pay taxes on some capital gains on that investment, right?
1: Right. And that was the part,
2: That's okay. That's still worth liquidating. And then we take out that, that car loan. We're going to sell that, make a little profit, and buy something in cash. Now we're down to $187,000 while we're still making $250,000.
1: That's true.
2: And we freed up a whole bunch of payments. Yeah.
0: And what if you learn to live on $100,000? God forbid. God forbid.
1: Yeah, we have a very low-key lifestyle. I think
0: there you go.
1: It's like $1,800.
0: Okay, good. So if you can
1: all
0: throw...
1: the debt came from
0: And I know after taxes and stuff, $250 goes down. But, I mean, if you could throw an extra, gosh, $75 or so plus, you know, a year at this, you guys are you guys are looking real good in about 3 to 4 years.
2: Do you guys take home about $15,000 a month?
1: Maybe a little less, maybe about 13, because I also do have another side job, too, I forgot about.
2: Goodness, you're busy.
1: Which I,
2: What is that?
1: I make about 25. I teach on the side. 25
2: oh, great.
1: A year.
2: That sounds stable. Because I'm wondering, like, what is the maximum amount you think you could actually throw at these debts if you did what we said? You freed up a bunch of payments. Now you're down to 187 by knocking out some of those smaller debts. How much could you throw a month at this thing? Could you throw $8,000 at it, $9,000?
1: I think so.
2: Okay.
1: And the big thing too is I need to. So we've been maxing our retirement, which we probably should not be doing.
2: So guess
1: right
2: what?
1: Now.
2: If you pause that, you know what happens? You just gave yourself a raise to get out of this debt faster.
1: Right.
2: And guess what? You guys are going to be okay if you make this kind of money and you're debt free. Imagine how much more you could be investing.
0: But Sarah, you guys, you and your husband, number one, y'all have to be on the same page. This is not going to work if you go and do all of this and you cash out $111,000 out of a brokerage account, and then you guys get right back into it. Like, you both have to really, really be on a team and say, this is what we're doing. It's going to be really hard to do it without him. And if you feel more stress because of all of this debt than he does, you have to explain that to him, and you have to tell him how important this is. He needs to tell you what he's feeling. I mean, this is like a therapy session, right? We're getting it all out because I want you guys so united. And this is an extreme situation, Sarah. I mean,

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1: I would say max of 36 months.
2: How about we do 18? Split the difference.
1: I love it. I love it.
2: Well, here's how that works. You do what we said. You cash out the investments, sell the car, buy something cheap. You're at 187, and you put $10,000 a month toward it. Because remember, you paused investing, too. So now you're bringing home $15,000. You live off five, throw 10 at the debt. You're done in 18 months.
3: That's a dream.
2: 18 months.
1: It is.
2: So now you both know we said 18 months. We said $10,000 a month no matter what. That means we're going to live on way less than we make. We're going to make sacrifices, work extra. But if you both do that hand in hand, rowing in the same direction, you will be shocked at how far you will go. You're going to land on that shore in no time.
3: And to have just the no stress, Sarah, you have $400,000 still in retirement right now. You'll press play on that after this is all done. You guys keep funding retirement. You're going to be fine at that point.
1: Yeah.
3: But for you, it's the emotional stress. If you had no payments in the world, girl, you're paying out your ears every month. I mean, I don't even know how you keep up with it from a detail perspective.
2: I mean, if you told 18-year-old Sarah, hey, one day you're going to be making $250,000, you'd be like, what? And you're like, and we are broke.
3: Yes.
2: She'd be like, what? Come again.
3: I know. You work too hard, Sarah. You work too hard. So you call in feeling stressed and just, I don't know what to do. We gave you a plan. And if you do
2: 18 months.
3: The peace that comes with that, and you guys make an incredible income. You guys are going to do fantastic, but you have 18 months ahead of you. That's the sacrifice.

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0: You know what's so interesting about that last call, George, is, you know, you hear the income, like $250, amazing. But your habits, what you do with that money says everything. And it either says you can make a great income, but you're still broke.
1: Yep.
0: You can make a great income. You could still be middle class. You can make a great income and use that income and build wealth. Or you can make an okay income and build wealth or be broke, right? So much about it is our behavior.
1: It's habits.
0: It's our habits around it. And so we talked about this on Smart Money Happy Hour, but your habits can really put you kind of in three categories: broke, average, and wealthy. And there's some clues, if you will.
1: That's right.
0: About what category you might be in. So be thinking to yourself, do I qualify for these things? Or maybe you're like, oh, that used to be me and now it's not.
1: It's kind of like the old Jeff Foxworthy. You might be a redneck if this is, you might be broke. If. So you tell us, think about your own financial situation, take a look at your own spending habits. And if you do these things, this is not a judgment call. We're not mad at you. We want the best for you, but it might be a good reality check as to how you're doing financially and if you're on the right track.
0: Right, that's right.
1: Okay.
0: Let's just start with the broke, shall
1: we? Broke people habits.
0: Okay.
1: This one is probably the saddest one on the list, which is payday loans and title loans. You see these in low-income areas. They look like abandoned Pizza Huts. They're open like 24/7. And these are high-interest, short-term loans that spiral into a debt cycle or cost you like your car.
0: And high interest, 100%. I mean, like, it's insane.
1: Because they don't disclose it. It's just, well, it's a $20 fee to go get $500. You don't realize.
0: That's right.
1: That's 4,000% interest.
0: I mean, all of those, and they prey on the middle or on the lower class. Like they do. They go into these low income areas, and it's evil. It's horrible. It takes advantage of people that do not need to be taken advantage of, and it's just awful. But when you get stuck in that cycle, you're paying high interest debt, and you just feel like you can't get out of it, and that will keep you broke if you stay in that life. So, next is rent to own and cash advances.
1: Oof!
0: I just mentioned kind of that.
1: Yeah. And it seems like a smart thing. Well, one day I'll own it, or, you know, I'll get the cash advance now. I'll pay it back when that paycheck comes in. But these deals are loaded with hidden fees, exorbitant interest, and it keeps people stuck in this really a cycle of poverty.
0: That's right.
1: For a lot of people.
0: Yep. And last but not least, in the broke category, lottery tickets.
1: Yeah.
0: So per zip code, if your state has a lottery, you can see it's usually the low income zip codes is where the highest amount of money is paid to lottery tickets.
1: And it's out of desperation.
0: That's right. It's like this, it's this false hope that, okay, this is my ticket out. I'm going to win and everything's going to be okay. And people end up spending so much of their paycheck on this. And it is sad because it is stealing from people.
1: And it's statistically impossible odds, but you tell yourself someone's got to win. And when you're that hopeless, you turn to these terrible habits. So those are broke people habits. If you can break out of that, you probably then turn to the average person habits, which are not much better. This is sort of middle class America.
0: Yep. This is what we see all the time. We'll start with chasing credit card rewards. So you live on the idea that I'm going to be able to travel. I'm going to be able to do these things because of what I spend on my credit card. And when that is your mindset, you get stuck in a cycle of credit card debt. And we see it probably because we host this show and people call in with their problems. But the one credit card that was supposed to be, I paid off every month, turns out to be the thing that catches when the job is lost and there's no paycheck because there's no savings. And then they look up and they're $18,000 in credit card debt. And so what ends up happening with this so often is that broke people who have to pay interest and cannot pay the full balance end up
1: subsidizing the rewards.
0: Yes. Credit card companies can do it because of it. So
1: no, the stats aren't great. Half of the people don't pay off their balances, and America is now $1.2 trillion+ in credit card debt.
0: Yes.
1: So, sure, I would love a perfect world before the fall of man where we could all just swipe our cards and no one goes into debt.
0: We all get the airline miles.
1: But if there's a 50-50 chance you fall off the cliff, I'm not going to go near the edge.
0: No, save up and pay for things. So, yeah, the game keeps you there. New car payments and leases.
1: Ouch. Yeah, so, this is where someone goes, well, I want the newer car, and the dealer said he can get the payment down to where I can afford it, and then you get into this cycle where you never get out of these. You're paying top dollar for a depreciating asset, so you paid $50,000 for a car. With interest, you end up paying $60,000, and that car is only worth $20,000 by the time it's paid off. That's bad math.
0: That's a classic example of making someone else rich, right? You're making the credit card companies rich, the car dealers, the banks. and you're paying interest on something that's going down in value versus actually making interest for yourself, which will be later in the category. That's what wealthy people do. But yeah, the idea of staying in the cycle of debt and car payments keeps you average.
1: Brutal. And then you have the bigger category of just consumer debt. So think HELOCs, student loans, buy now, pay later plans. These are all really used to fund a lifestyle that people can't afford, or the home renovation that you really want, but you can't cash flow, the student loan for the degree that you may or may not use that may or may not ROI, and then the buy now, pay later, which is a lot of the younger generations are falling for this one because it seems better than credit card debt.
0: Right.
1: Well, it's a couple of payments and I'm done. There's no interest until there's fees, you miss the payment.
0: And until you just buy more crap than what you need. I mean, that's the craziest thing about that.
1: It's a psychological mind game.
0: It is, where you're like, oh, I only have to pay that. Well, I'll buy a couple extra more things. No, you're spending more money doing that. So cutting that all off and, yes, living within your means is so crucial. One of your favorites, George, last but not least, whole life insurance.
1: I just got a DM today and they were like, hey, my financial advisor is really pushing this index universal life insurance thing for an investment.
0: What did you say to her, George?
1: I went, please. I'm like, I don't want to be harsh. Fire him immediately and run far, far away. That is not a financial advisor. That's an insurance salesperson. That's all it is. So whole life insurance, permanent life insurance, variable universal life, anything that has those words in it, it's a costly hybrid that tries to do both things, insurance and investments or cash value, and it is a terrible return and costs you so much more than term life. So keep it separate. Get term life insurance to cover, you know, your income in case something happened to you, and invest separately on your own. You'll be better off.
0: Yes, Zander Insurance is a great place to check out for your term life. Everyone needs term life insurance. Hear me. Everybody needs term life.
1: All right. Finally, let's get to some good news.
0: Well, sorry, unless you're self-insured. I guess the asterisk is if you become in the next category, the wealthy category.
1: That's right.
0: And you're self-insured.
1: If you've got a couple million bucks.
0: Yeah, you're good to go.
1: You may not need it at that point.
0: But for a lot of people, you guys, that's key. Okay. Wealthy category. I said it earlier and I'll say it again. You're earning interest, not paying it. So you're looking at, you have more things invested. You have things that are actually paying you or making you more money versus debt companies, right? Banks and car dealerships, all of it.
1: You're not going backwards here. We're moving forward. So next up, investing in assets. So you have assets and liabilities. Liabilities are the debts. Assets are things that actually hold their value and make you money. So think stocks, mutual funds, real estate. These are not going to depreciate and lose value. And that's how you actually build wealth. You can't save your way to wealth. You need to invest in assets. And really all you need is something like a 401k, an IRA, mutual funds, and your primary home. That's what we found in our millionaire study. Most people just had those things.
0: Yep. And that's, again, that's what wealthy people do. That's what they end up buying into. And they're not worried about status symbols, including their cars. So one of them is that they buy used cars. You know, they're probably nice, like a nice, you know, truck or something.
1: It doesn't have to be a beater.
0: It doesn't have to be crappy, but they're like, listen, let someone else take the, you know, depreciation when they drive it off the lot. I'll buy a 2-year-old car and we'll be good to go. I'll pay significantly less because of it. And they're just smart when it comes to their purchasing and they're not worried about what everyone else. For a lot of wealthy people, they're not very insecure. You know, there are some that are, but in general, with their money, they're thinking more in a sense of what's going to make me more money. And they look at a car and they're like, oh, no, not that. So I'm not going to put my money into it.
1: Amen. And then next up, debt-free housing. They actually pay off their home early, which frees up cash for more investing and giving.
0: And last but not least, living below their means. So budgeting what they've earned. They have a plan for their money. They know what their retirement self is going to do. They know what their next goals are. They really live intentionally, including a monthly budget. You know, they say, hey, here's some people, you know, depending on, I think, your net worth, there may be more broad categories, if you will. But the idea that you just have a plan, you're intentional with where your money is going, is so key. So if you want to know how your habits stack up, check out our net worth calculator. And if you have a negative net worth, hey, listen, you may want to look at some of these habits again and say, is this me? And what can I do to get out of debt? So we'll drop that calculator in the show notes, a link to it. So make sure to check it out.

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2: ABC News, I'm Dave Packer. CENTCOM says the U.S. has begun retaliatory strikes against Iran in the wake of last night's sneak attack on U.S. forces in Jordan. This evening, the Senate Judiciary Committee postponed its meeting to vote on Todd Blanche's nomination for Attorney General. Republican Senators Tom Tillis and John Cornyn saying that they won't vote for Blanche unless there are assurances from the DOJ that the $1.8 billion Trump IRS settlement fund is officially dead. Cornyn on Blanche and the DOJ.
3: As I told you earlier, it was not responsive to my concerns. I mean, we've heard from them. It's just that they refused to commit to writing what he testified to under oath.
2: The Federal Reserve left its key interest rate unchanged. Dr. Anthony Fauci facing some tough questions from Senator Rand Paul and others on a Senate committee today about the COVID-19 response. Every question answered the same way, by pleading the fifth. The hearing comes after Paul released hundreds of pages from Fauci's personal diary. This is ABC News. The number of cyclosporiasis cases has risen to 18,000 over 45 states. Evacuation orders remain in place for large areas of Bordeaux, France, thanks to wildfires. Texas has been reliably red for decades, but divisions are starting to show within the Republican Party.
4: In his final months in office, Texas Agriculture Commissioner Sid Miller is cutting loose on fellow Republican Governor Greg Abbott.
5: His performance, I would have to give him an overall C.
4: Despite an endorsement from Donald Trump, Miller lost in the GOP primary to keep the seat he's held since 2014, but he insists.
5: This is not something I'm doing because I'm leaving office.
4: Miller says Governor Abbott has not returned a single phone call or replied to a single email he's sent since he took office 12 years ago. Jim Ryan, ABC News in Dallas-Fort Worth.
2: A city audit finds Chicago's infamous rat problem won't go away under its current plan. Finds workers prioritize poisoning rats on a case-by-case basis rather than implementing more comprehensive and permanent solutions. Dave Packer, ABC News.
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10: From the WMAY newsroom, I'm Mike Windmacher. Smart metering is coming to City Water, Light, and Power customers. During Tuesday's Committee of the Whole meeting, the Springfield City Council placed a 15-year agreement on next week's consent agenda. Swiss metering technology company Landis Plus GYR will provide the advanced metering infrastructure for just under $12.8 million. The smart metering will allow CWLP to more quickly and accurately pinpoint issues in the city's electrical grid. Utility has previously suggested that the technology would also give customers a better look into their electrical use. Chief Utility Engineer Scott Rogers said the deployment of the smart meters will be based on CWLP's billing cycles with equal benefits across the city. Rogers noted the ordinance only covers the acquisition of the equipment. A future ordinance will address installation labor costs. Independent candidate for Governor Colin Corbett announced on Tuesday that he and his wife Abby are expecting their second child in January. Corbett's campaign said doctors offered little hope that the couple could have children naturally due to Abby's cancer early in their marriage. For more news, visit WMAY.com.
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13: Here is your updated News Channel 20 Storm Team forecast. Clear skies tonight with a low of 61. Northeasterly winds 5 to 10 miles per hour. Highs level off around 85 tomorrow. Tomorrow night, 67. Temperatures a bit below average Friday and Saturday, with highs from the upper 70s to the low 80s. Storms both days. I'm meteorologist Kara Foster on 97.7 and 970 WMAY, Springfield's News and Talk. Currently, it's 75 degrees.
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16: It is the Jesse Kelly Show. Let's have some fun. On a hump day. It is a Wednesday, and oh man, I have so enjoyed the news today, but it's going to be a heavy show for you tonight. I'm warning you right now. So let's just get this out of the way. All the Fauci hearing stuff, as you can imagine, I soaked up every single second of it. I'm going to play you all kinds of the wonderful audio. I'll even play the system trying to defend Fauci. I am going to get to that, cross my heart, and hope to die. I'll get to some Iran stuff. John Cornyn is a useless turd. Joe Biden's audio tapes. I have the audio. I'll play that for you in a bit. All kinds of other emails and things. I have other things I'm going to get to, but that is not where we are beginning. Last night, I did something I've done before on the show, and it's something that I think is important. I asked you for your COVID horror stories, lockdowns, mandates, masks, things like that. I didn't ask that because I have this morbid fascination with horrible things. I asked for it because my heart breaks for you and my country. And you deserve at least to be heard. We'll get to Fauci and what might happen to him and what won't happen to him and all this other stuff, but if it's the only justice you ever get, it's certainly not enough. I know that. It's better than nothing. Your stories, the stories of your mom, your job, your kid, they deserve to be heard. What was done to you during COVID was insanely unjust. And it was not an accident. People didn't trip and fall and do it. Evil people did it to you on purpose. And if you are still angry or hurt about it, I get it. So am I. I've told you, I don't think I will ever get over it. You can probably tell I get ramped up to this day when I start talking about it. I can't help it. It's supposed to be years ago. These stories break my heart. So here's what we're going to do. I'm going to mix it up a little bit, if you will. I am going to read these emails. You sent so many, and I'll get to as many as I can. As I read these emails, I will take breaks to play for you some audio from the Fauci hearing today. This is done intentionally. I want you to hear your stories of heartbreak and then immediately hear, I take the Fifth Amendment. I take the Fifth Amendment. I take that gross little weasel today. I want that audio to be back to back for you. I mean, things like this. And some of these are long. And guess what? I'm not jumping through them because it is a story that you deserve. You deserve these things heard by the country. Jesse, and I'm going to read the names that are in there. My dad, Zane Carson, a U.S. Navy veteran and retired Austin fireman, was a COVID casualty. He served on the destroyer USS Merrill. It was a brand new ship when it was assigned to it, boarding it in Mississippi at a shipyard. I don't know how to say that name. His early years, they hunted Russian subs during the end of the Cold War. The Merrill was one of the first Navy ships outfitted with the new Tomahawk cruise missiles in the late 70s, early 80s. He was, at the time, one of only a handful of people in the Navy certified to shoot Tomahawks when they left the Navy and was offered a sweet gig at a manufacturer but turned it down. Anyways, in December of 2021, right around Christmas, he came down with COVID. The timing was odd because of Christmas and he had to wait to see a doctor because of the holiday. The week after, he got in to see a doctor to get prescribed hydroxychloroquine, ivermectin, and monoclonal antibody treatment. Remember, it was hard to find a doctor who would prescribe those at the time. His oxygen saturation had lowered, so we went to the hospital to get oxygen and help while the hydroxychloroquine and ivermectin kicked in. At the hospital, he was not allowed to continue his prescribed medication and was placed on remdesivir. And he says, you played the clip from Ron Johnson speaking about remdesivir when he referred to it from nurses as run death is near. 9 days in the hospital, he died from acute kidney failure. When he went into the hospital, he had normal kidney functions according to his medical records. Remdesivir shuts down the kidneys, and when that happens, the lungs fill with fluid. The patient is put on a ventilator, and they die, usually on day 9 after being administered remdesivir. You might ask how I know 9 days is the norm. Well, we filed a lawsuit against the hospital, the drug maker, and others. After some digging with the attorney, it was found there was a line put into a budget bill in Texas giving the drug maker immunity. There was also a line put in a U.S. Congress bill giving them immunity also. The lawyer had found through his research that day 9 is the day most patients die, and the hospital called it acute kidney failure along with COVID as the cause of death. The CARES Act gave bonuses to hospitals if a patient came to the hospital with COVID, a bonus for administering remdesivir, a bonus for a ventilator, and a bonus for death due to COVID. My dad was just 63 years old and was a 4-time bonus for the hospital. There can be no reckoning for him because the system stacked the deck against him. Most hospital deaths from COVID weren't from COVID. It was remdesivir, but no one talks about that. 63 years old. I lost my father when he was 69 years old. And I've talked to you about it. It's too early. I'm 45 years old. No dad anymore. It's too early. 63. Taken from him. It obviously wasn't just Dr. Fauci, and you'll get to that as I read through these things. The media participated in this. Gigantic, hugely influential medical institutions in this country participated in this. The federal government, Republicans and Democrats, participated in this. State governments participated in this. Local governments participated in this. Institution after institution after institution in our country was turned against the American people and worked against the American people. And now we look around and wonder why we all hate and distrust our institutions. Well, Senator Rand Paul said it great today.
17: It is secrecy that destroys trust. It is arrogance that destroys trust. It is censorship that destroys trust. And it is the refusal to admit error that destroys trust. That loss of trust may be your most damaging legacy. Trust can't be ordered. It has to be earned. No scientist is above scrutiny. No government official is beyond accountability.
16: Mr. Kelly, when the COVID scare first began, my mother was in an assisted living facility. One evening, I received a phone call saying she was close to dying. I grabbed my dad and rushed to her. Dad did not have his vaccination card. We were denied a moment with my mom prior to her dying. Even though George Floyd had three separate state funerals, my mom was not allowed to have one. Thanks for your nightly broadcast. Says I can use his name, or her name, I'm sorry. The name is Terry from South Carolina. George Floyd celebrated when the animals took to the streets on behalf of St. George Floyd. The same medical institutions that told you couldn't bury your mother came out and refused to say anything about the hordes of animals in the streets looting Foot Locker. The elected officials who told you to stay home, mask up, they were all lying. They were partying with friends, no mask. They were out at dinner parties, and so many got caught. I mean, they didn't even really bother hiding it. Gavin Newsom, Cuomo, you name it. Governor Ratchet of Michigan. It's not that they made mistakes or, quote, got it wrong. They did these things to you and me, and they did these things on purpose. These people have names, and these names need to be remembered and dumped on, and their reputations deserve to be destroyed. I'm going to keep reading your stories next.
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0: It is the Jesse Kelly Show on a Wednesday, a hump day, as I begin the show reading your stories of how the COVID insanity brutalized you. And look, I'm going to keep going because they're your stories and you deserve it. Jesse, thank you for your service to your radio show and bringing the listener important information. You asked about how Fauci's shutdowns in 2020 affected our lives. In January of 2020, I had been successfully employed with a company for 3 years, which specialized in specific restaurant software for their business. I worked in technical support, which means I assisted our restaurant customers with how to use their software product, fulfilled requests for software products, and troubleshoot and resolved issues with their product. It was a good and successful company. This was one of the most fulfilling and rewarding jobs that I had in my working career. I spoke and worked with clients from all over the globe, and especially in North America. I assisted not just in helping them with their products, but also assisted excited new restaurateurs in setting up their new restaurants. Then the shutdown started on March 11th. I will never forget that date. I remember hoping that this would just be 2 or 3 weeks, knowing that that long could seriously impact the business owners, many of whom poured their whole life savings into their dreams. But it went on and on. Soon after, I was furloughed from my job. I was able to return later that year in September. However, the damage was done to the restaurant industry. Many single-operator family restaurants simply could not survive the closure, and those that could were later hit with the labor shortage generated by Biden's $1,400 a month handouts, undermining incentives for restaurant employees to return to the industry and resulting in many more restaurants closing. The large chain restaurants survived, but they laid off and fired employees and shuttered many of their restaurants. Small restaurant owners just went bankrupt or, at best, had to close decades-old family establishments. For me, my company eventually had to outsource our jobs to Mexico and other countries, and I lost my job due to corporate reorganization in 2024. I have not been able to find a job since, probably because I am at retirement age. The shutdowns nearly wiped out an entire billion-dollar industry in our country, all caused by the hysteria of the media enamored by Fauci. Thank you for your service. Keep up the good work. And he sat in front of the Senate today and did this.
1: Under the advice of my attorneys, I will invoke my right under the Fifth Amendment of the Constitution to refrain from answering your questions.
0: All day long. Do you know how many times he pleaded the Fifth today? 111. 111 times. Jesse, here he actually says, oh, king of the analogies. Over 30 state troopers in Massachusetts lost their jobs, most after being put through trial boards for, quote, failing to obey orders for refusing the jabs. Being that Fauci drove all these false policies, do you think the federal court that so far has ruled against this group and a group of nurses will reverse course or simply ignore these revelations? I know Trump likes to beat his chest over warp speed, but will he finally accept he was duped and help those harmed by Biden-era policies, or stay quiet and leave his supporters to believe he should also be blamed for the horror show we've lived through since 2020? Thanks for not letting this go. Okay, so first, this is going to hurt, all right? But I'm going to give it to you right between the eyes. You're never, ever, ever going to get Donald Trump to come out and admit the vaccine was bad and dangerous and harmful. And the reason you're never going to get him to admit that is he has been publicly bragging about Operation Warp Speed from the second it passed. He came out today and did it again. Many more, this is a direct quote from Trump, many more people died under of COVID under the Biden administration than under the Trump administration. Operation Warp Speed was a spectacular success. In fact, many say one of the most successful things ever done by an American president. All right, so I'm not going to read the rest. Donald Trump does not believe, and I know this because, again, I know people who know him very well. Disagree, hate him for it. I don't care. I'm just telling you how he thinks. Donald Trump does not believe he can ever, ever publicly admit to a mistake or doing something wrong. It's his philosophy for not just business. It's his philosophy as a politician, as a president. His philosophy is, no, you brag about everything at all times, and you never show up and say, ah, maybe could have done that differently. I can't give you any hope there. You're not going to get Trump to come out and say, we shouldn't have done it. Warp speed was bad. People were harmed. It's not going to happen. Do I think you should get it? Yeah, of course I do. Of course I do. It's never going to happen. Speaking of which, Ron Johnson has been so great on this thing. We'll play a little Ron Johnson before we get back to these emails. And again, I don't want to gloss over the fact, guy writes in and 30 state troopers lost their job. Young men, I'm assuming mostly men, wanted to serve their state. Fired. Horrible. It's horrible to deal with insurance, too. 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

0: from the WMAY newsroom. I'm Mike Windmacher. Governor J.B. Pritzker signed a bill last week that officially recognizes gambling addiction under the state's Substance Use Disorder Act, expanding options for treatment. Advocates of the bill call it a massive step forward in terms of normalization and recognizing the issue, but say it needs to be supported by funding. The bill does not address the issue of Medicaid reimbursement, but future legislation could build on the law to secure reimbursement certainty. University of Illinois system announced guidelines for selection of its next president include strong leadership across the system and beyond. U of I Board of Trustees released a leadership profile on Tuesday. The guidelines include championing students, faculty, and staff while partnering with communities, employers, state leaders, alumni, and donors. The next president will succeed Tim Killeen, who plans to retire next June 30th. The board expects to conclude the search by the end of 2026. The Catholic Archdiocese of Springfield is facing a new lawsuit alleging it enabled and concealed the repeated sexual abuse of a young altar boy by Father John O'Connell, who passed away 24 years ago, at St. Mary's Catholic School and Parish in Taylorville. The lawsuit, filed by Gold, Grieco, and Hensley PLLC in the Circuit Court of Sangamon County, alleges the abuse of John Doe took place between the years of 1991 to 1994. In a statement, the Diocese of Springfield states, quote, "The diocese does not comment on pending litigation. We encourage individuals to report allegations of sexual abuse of a minor by clergy, even if it's in the past, by calling the Diocesan Child Abuse Reporting and Investigation number at 217-321-1155. For more news, visit WMAY.com.
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2: Here is your updated News Channel 20 Storm Team forecast. Clear skies tonight with a low of 61. Northeasterly winds 5 to 10 miles per hour. Highs level off around 85 tomorrow. Tomorrow night, 67. Temperatures a bit below average Friday and Saturday, with highs from the upper 70s to the low 80s. Storms both days. I'm meteorologist Kara Foster on 97.7 and 970 WMAY, Springfield's News and Talk. Right now, 71.
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11: It is the Jesse Kelly Show on a wonderful, wonderful Wednesday. I know it's a heavy show. I know we like to goof off a lot. I get that, but it's going to be heavy. I warned you about that. Your stories deserve to be told. And we go back to, you know, and I have ones in here about the vaccine did this, the vaccine did that. Ron Johnson has been awesome on this. Absolutely awesome. Here he was from today.
12: I was going to ask you, I mean, were you carefully monitoring the safety surveillance systems like VAERS and VSafe that literally were deluged with complaints? You know, currently, worldwide, there have been almost 1.7 million adverse events reported to the VAERS system. Of those, over 39,000 were deaths. And of those deaths, 24% occur on the day of vaccination within 1 or 2 days. 24%, which, by the way, just happens to be the same percentage that a Rasmussen poll pointed out. The American public believe they, 24% of the American public believe they know somebody who died of the experimental gene therapy. So, again, I was certainly interested in asking you whether or not you were following this as carefully as I was. It's not my responsibility to follow safety surveillance systems, but I did. And by the way, when I published, this is actual government information. When I published it and people had me on their shows, they would be censored by Facebook. They'd be deplatformed, I think largely at the behest of the actions you took to make sure that disinformation wasn't spread. This wasn't disinformation. This was the truth.
11: Let's remember how evil it was. It wasn't just that they took something they knew to be harmful and insisted that it wasn't harmful. It wasn't, although that's what they did. It wasn't just that they took something they knew didn't work the way they sold it and lied anyway. They also took the extraordinary step of using all their power to make sure there were no other treatments available to you. Just this.
12: You know, said there's no evidence. There's no evidence that ivermectin is helpful on that exact same day. And I've got the studies right here. There was a website that was tracking the random controlled studies. They're, here they are, showing 60, 70% efficacy of ivermectin. The same day you say there's no evidence, there was all kinds of evidence. Loved ones had to go to hospitals, had to sue hospitals. Just, would you try it? So I would want to know, you know, to what extent were you involved in sabotaging hydroxychloroquine, ivermectin, and did you do that because you knew the only way you get an emergency use authorization for these drugs, these experimental gene therapy, was if there was no effective treatment, you couldn't get the emergency use authorization. So is that why you help sabotage these cheap generic drugs in favor of remdesivir, which, by the way, nurses, are you aware of the fact that nurses called it run death is near?
11: Jesse, my 17-year-old high-functioning son is on the autism spectrum. I'm an Orthodox Jew living in Brooklyn, New York. To make a very long story short, I had to put my son in public school with lower functioning kids in 2019. 2020, public school went remote. All students received an iPad. I want you to know that it is very common in our community to not have computers in the house due to social media and games. Chris, she means Orthodox Jews, right? Okay. A lot of people have cell phones that just have talk and text, no social media. What Fauci did to my son. He has an internet addiction. I had to send him to a wilderness program, the worst day of my life, and was actually diagnosed with autism at wilderness. I had to have people take him out of the house by force after I sent him to a non-Jewish I sent him to a non-Jewish boarding school in Utah for 15 months. She said a special shout out to New Focus Harbor in Heber, Utah, a school for neurodivergent kids. This is just a side note. When Orthodox Jews have to send their kids to a non-Jewish school, 90% of the time it will be in Utah because of their strong religious values. My son was in Utah for 15 months and had a 3.3 average. He came home, but never went back to school because of Dr. Fauci. I have cried with bloody and sweaty tears. He has seen therapists and psychiatrists, and no one can convince him to go to school. There was one rabbi in school that he likes, so he's willing to learn with him for 1 hour a day. He's gone to... No one can get my son to go to school. And if you get angry, he will be violent, so I'm not starting up with him. He's 17 years old now. His therapist said to me, school is not happening, forget it. Let's try vocational school. My son is very handy, so I hope he will be successful. He's willing to go there. If he will give me a hard time, I won't have a choice but put him in a Jewish boarding school at this point. His public school teacher was amazing, told me about all the students, so on and so forth. Fauci will rot in hell. I guarantee you that. She didn't want me to read all of it. So what you just said on the radio about the nonverbal autistic boy just broke my heart. I really understand this pain, though not completely, because my son is high functioning. I have been crying all day today. I do not know how many parents I am speaking for. I love your show.
13: Under the advice of my attorneys, I will invoke my right under the Fifth Amendment of the Constitution to refrain from answering your questions.
11: To say I am pretty much heartbroken would be an understatement. These stories just tear me up. You know what? This would make me feel better. Maybe make you feel better. Let's play Josh Hawley. Josh Hawley does obnoxious jerk really, really well. And I love it when he does it to somebody I hate.
14: Yeah, well, silence is admission. And here's the real thing. At the end of the day, it wasn't just about the money, really, was it? It was really about a power trip. I mean, through all of this, you want to be the most famous scientist in the world. You were so focused on getting every award and every drop of cash that you could, all because you wanted to be on TV. You wanted to be the sun god of science. You wanted to be the guy who was in charge of it all. You wanted to lambast Trump. You wanted to make sure that nobody else stole your spotlight. You wanted to be the guy. You had time to sit for In Style magazine. Here's what you were doing with your time. You could sit for In Style magazine, but you can't answer questions for the American people. You could sit for In Style.

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1: But I tell you what, he's right about Fauci being a narcissist. And I would argue that this COVID fame was the greatest moment in his mind of his life, the greatest time of his life. So if his reputation is now being destroyed, I think there's a chance that harms him in his soul as much as a prison sentence would. It's not prison like he deserves, but it's not nothing. 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
7: It is the Jesse Kelly Show on a Wednesday. I know it's a heavy Wednesday. When we have done these COVID reckoning shows, they are heavy shows, heavier than we like to do. You know, we got to pause and screw off every now and then. Look, I'll tell you about how jacked up my back is in a little bit. You'll enjoy that. I went to a chiropractor today. It's worse than you can possibly imagine. So we'll get back to some of that, I promise. I just feel like it's important to let you tell your story. And we'll keep playing some of this Fauci hearing audio and tell your story. And we're not going to do the entire show on it. There are other matters at hand. But I want these stories told. You deserve to have these stories told. Jesse, I thought I would share the absolute terrible experience I had during the COVID theater era. My mom was diagnosed with cancer the day before all the hospitals shut down in 2020. Oh, God, have mercy. For a year, there was not able to be more than one visitor per day, so the family couldn't even get together. They tried forcing masks. I was able to visit very seldom because of this idiocy. And then to add to it, they made her get the COVID shot or else they would refuse to continue to treat her. Pause. It's your story, not mine, but exact same thing happened to my father. Had to go in for cancer treatment, prostate cancer. They forced him to get a COVID shot. Yeah, same thing. Anyway, and needless to say, she went downhill significantly faster after the shot. Not that she was doing well up to that point, but it was less than 2 months later and she was gone. Missed so much time that could have been spent with my best friend and family together. While she was on her dying bed that last year because of the political theater, unbelievably cruel restrictions of Fauci and Biden, I wish I could witness them being thrown into the lake of fire someday. It's not all charts and graphs. It's not even all economics. And I'm not downplaying at all the economic downfall of all this that you still suffer from to this day. And, you know, we always will. It's just going to be here forever. It's about a lot more than dollars and cents. It's about moments that you don't ever get back again. None of them. Jesse, you asked for some stories about the jab. Here you go. I received the J&J vaccine in February 2022 because my employer in California required it. 30 days later, I was in the hospital with blood clots in my lungs and legs. I was one of the very first people who was diagnosed in Silicon Valley. I was treated with blood thinners and sent home. I made the decision to leave California and move to Florida. While being between insurance for jobs, I was out of blood thinners for 30 days. I was swimming in the Gulf of America when I could not breathe anymore. My wife saved me from drowning at that moment. I was rushed to the hospital and treated. They pulled many blood clots from my lungs and legs. The doctors were surprised I survived with as many clots as I had. Now I am on blood thinners for the rest of my life. If I miss them for 30 days, I will probably die. I am sure there are many like me. I would gladly die to have a few moments with this traitor. This guy.
8: Under the advice of my attorneys,
0: I will invoke my right under the Fifth Amendment of the Constitution to refrain from answering your questions.
7: Bernie Moreno, senator from Ohio, got some today. Look, at least this was satisfying.
8: So it was about 6 years ago today that I decided I'm going to give up my businesses, sell them all, run for office, run for the United States Senate. Here I am sitting in front of you 6 years later saying, who the f*** do you think you were for doing that? It is a total disgrace what you did to this country. And if my Democrat colleagues are standing there defending you, I hope the voters of the United States of America watch the clips of every one of you doting on a guy who was more interested in being a celebrity than saving American people.
7: We'll actually get to that doting by the opposite side here in just a moment. We'll talk a little bit about the why. I need to pause and remind you that major corporations in this country participated in this as well, wholeheartedly, loudly participated in this. They have participated in left-wing event after left-wing event in this country. And no, it's not humanly possible to abstain from giving any of them your business unless you move to a cabin in the woods with no electricity. But you don't have to fund Big Wireless. You don't have to fund them. Because of Pure Talk, you don't need Big Wireless anymore. That phone you have, you can keep it. Phone number you have, oh, keep your phone number. All good. A fraction of the cost of the big guys, and they're on the same network. No contract, no cancellation fee. You'll spend 10 minutes on the phone speaking to an American. Dial #250 on that phone and say Jesse Kelly. #250, say Jesse Kelly. The opposite side. Let's talk about that for a moment. Because there was a lot of this stuff today. This is Dick Blumenthal, war hero.
9: Put aside all the...
7: In case you don't know, I was being sarcastic. That means facetious, Chris.
9: Put aside all the flowery rhetoric that we hear in the United States Senate. Dr. Fauci has saved lives, as have public health officials in the United States and throughout the world. And today, we are demeaning and degrading their life-saving service.
7: Why did so many Democrats jump on that grenade today? There's no way around it. Fauci looks so bad. He looked bad. You could be a Fauci fan and you know, look, 111 times of this looks bad.
0: Under the advice of my attorneys, I will invoke my right under the Fifth Amendment of the Constitution to refrain from answering your questions.
7: Well, how, why did so many parts of the left-wing infrastructure run to his defense today? How many times have we talked about the world of make-believe they build? They build it. They build it so your liberal Aunt Peggy can reside in it and think it's real. They build it, and they carefully maintain it to make sure the paint never comes off the walls. She never gets to see out the front door. It's worth it to these people to defend the worst lies and the most vile scum in the world if they can keep your liberal Aunt Peggy trapped inside that world of make-believe. And how many of these people were programmed over and over and over again to believe this filthy little troll was somebody wonderful, and watching their hero lose that shine is heartbreaking. Here's Harvey Levin with TMZ.
10: Watching Anthony Fauci before a congressional hearing taking the Fifth Amendment is just one of the most heartbreaking things I have seen in government in my lifetime. And this is something we need to reckon with. I mean, there are things they could certainly ask him, but he can't answer. Because if he answers, it doesn't matter what he says. You know, if you can prosecute somebody for frickin' seashells on the beach shore, then you could certainly prosecute somebody for what they say in a congressional hearing. And that's the climate we're in. We are in.
7: All your stories of heartbreak and horror, and the system is still upset about their shining star. We will continue with your stories and my wrecked back next.

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5: ABC News, I'm Dave Packer. CENTCOM says the U.S. military has concluded a new round of retaliatory strikes in Iran. Earlier today, Israeli Prime Minister Benjamin Netanyahu, in an exclusive interview with ABC News, downplayed Iran's blockage of the Strait of Hormuz.
6: I don't think the straits are going to be that powerful a leverage, because people will move the energy pipelines out of the straits to the Red Sea, from there to Israel and the Mediterranean. We can unblock this choke point, and we will.
5: Todd Blanche's nomination to become Attorney General stalled today as lawmakers scrapped a planned committee vote after key Republicans demanded more assurances about the settlement of President Trump's lawsuit against the Internal Revenue Service. Dr. Anthony Fauci facing a tough line of questions from Senate lawmakers today and responding to each question, invoking his Fifth Amendment right not to answer. This is ABC News. A federal jury in Buffalo convicting Hadi Matter of terrorism-related charges for the 2022 stabbing of Salman Rushdie. He's already serving time in state prison for an attempted murder conviction. Irish singer-songwriter Glenn Hansard has died.
7: Glenn Hansard got his start as a busker on the streets of Dublin and went on to win an Academy Award for this song in 2007, Falling Slowly, from the film Once. He was riding on his motorcycle on the outskirts of Dublin when he crashed and died. In addition to Once, Hansard was the front man for the rock band The Frames, and 3 years ago led a rousing rendition of the Pogues' Fairy Tale of New York at Pogues founder Shane McGowan's funeral. Hansard was 56. Sherry Preston, ABC News.
5: Jackie, the internet-famous bald eagle has improved so much in the care of veterinarians at a Raptor Center that she's been moved from the ICU to regular hospital care. Officials say Jackie no longer requires oxygen therapy, but is currently still ill and around-the-clock treatment as she's getting. Dave Packer, ABC News.
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9: From the WMAY newsroom, I'm Mike Wundmacher. The Catholic Archdiocese of Springfield is facing a new lawsuit alleging it enabled and concealed the reported sexual abuse of a young altar boy by Father John O'Connell, who passed away 24 years ago at St. Mary's Catholic School and Parish in Taylorville. Lawsuit filed by Gold, Greco, and Hensley PLLC in the Circuit Court of Sangamon County alleges the abuse of John Doe took place between the years of 1991 and 1994. In a statement, the Diocese of Springfield states, quote, "The diocese does not comment on pending litigation. We encourage individuals to report allegations of sexual abuse of a minor by clergy, even if it's in the past, by calling the Diocesan Child Abuse Reporting and Investigation Number at 217-321-1155. Governor J.B. Pritzker signed a bill last week that officially recognizes gambling addiction under the state's Substance Use Disorder Act, expanding options for treatment. Advocates of the bill call it a massive step forwards in terms of normalization and recognizing the issue, but say it needs to be supported by funding. For more news, visit WMAY.com.

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1: Here is your updated News Channel 20 Storm Team forecast. Clear skies tonight with a low of 61. Northeasterly winds 5 to 10 miles per hour. Highs level off around 85 tomorrow. Tomorrow night, 67. Temperatures a bit below average Friday and Saturday with highs from the upper 70s to the low 80s. Storms both days. I'm meteorologist Kara Foster on 97.7 and 970 WMAY, Springfield's News and Talk. Right now, 71.
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5: it is the Jesse Kelly Show on Trash Dr. Fauci Day, Read Your Stories Day, and me whining about my back day. All that, we will get to other emails and Iran and whatnot, but no, this show really... it belongs to you today, and I'm going to continue with your COVID horror stories, but we're going to keep mixing these in because, and remember, I know that it's tempting, and you can send me this email because you have every right to send me this email. It's tempting to say, it doesn't matter, he won't go to prison. It doesn't matter, he won't go to prison. It doesn't matter, nobody will be held to account. I agree they should go to prison, and I agree that's what you deserve. But for a narcissist... for somebody as sociopathic as Fauci, writing over and over in his diary about how wonderful all the press was, for that guy to be kicked off that mountaintop of fame, I'm telling you, that's worse than a prison cell for him. And he had to sit there today and listen to this
6: Presidents,
5: stuff.
6: Presidents, governors, mayors, school boards, corporations, and Congress all bear responsibility for the decisions they made. The COVID lockdown, however, could never have been inflicted without you aiding and abetting the crime.
5: Wonderful. Hey, Jesse, I remember that COVID reckoning you were doing in 2022. That was probably the only time I ever cried listening to a show. Shoot, you and me both, buddy. It was heartbreaking, but to make a long story short, during COVID, my dad's company told him that he had to take all the shots that were available. And I begged and begged and begged him not to take the shots. He just kept telling me I was stupid and crazy and had no idea what I was talking about. And then he got this turbo cancer. The doctors didn't even understand how fast it spread and why it was spreading so fast. In October of 2023, he died. And for the last year of his life, those shots would have him in bed all the time. I'm sorry for a long email, but I am a longtime listener. I appreciate you. Don't you ever apologize for that. Jesse, we lost a small business we put a lot into, a machine shop. I hold Fauci responsible, but I also hold our former governor, now Senator Jim Justice, and Trump responsible too. They were equally complicit, as many talk radio show hosts defending Trump, as were so many talk radio show hosts defending Trump ad nauseum, responsible too. I voted for Trump in 2016, but never after that. Said, please withhold my name. Look, there's nothing I can say to somebody who suffered and remembered. This is one of those things, remember, that is going to ultimately hold us back from getting major accountability. We've talked about this before. I've used this example before, but it's the best one I can give you.
7: For most people, here's what they think about the end of World War II and what happened to the Nazis. Most people have this degree of knowledge. Some of them escaped to South America, but we captured the bad ones and we put them on trial, the Nuremberg trials. We threw them in prison. That's what most people think. Now, that's part of the story. Most, the vast majority of them took off their uniforms, put on whatever suit and tie of the day was, and went back to being lawyers and accountants and pharmacists and construction workers and lived the rest of their lives in Germany, bouncing little grandbaby Hans on their knee. Why? How's it possible? I read a book, wonderful book, dark. I'm warning you, a little dark, but wonderful book called Knights of Bushido. It was about really the Japanese atrocities in World War II and some of the trials and stuff that happened afterwards. Again, Knights of Bushido. One more time, Knights of Bushido. All right, so you don't email me asking. Anyway, I read this book, and you're reading this whole novel about just horror after horror and execution and torture and all this horrible, dark stuff. And then you get to, you know, like the wrap-up, and you think, yeah, they're all going down. No. I read that book, Unbroken. It's a great book, by the way. Huge, amazing book. Wonderful story about the guy who's an Olympian, gets captured by the Japanese, and his main tormentor, just a sadistic freak. They put a little thing at the end of the book. I remember it. He did not get strung up by his neck at the end of the war. They tracked him down when they were writing the book. I think, if I remember right, he runs a bookstore in Japan to this day. When blame is so widespread, accountability and true justice is almost always impossible. Because it's too much. It's too much. What would it mean? Now, believe me, I want this, but what would it mean? I want you to think about this for real. If we took every public person, I'm talking about politician or bureaucrat at any level, state, federal, local, if we took any of them, or and I take that back, let me put it this way. If we took all of them, anybody who participated in locking you down, and we threw them in a prison camp, do you know how many there would be? You'd probably have an easier time counting how many we'd have left if we took all the ones who were responsible and threw them in prison camps. And don't get me wrong, I'm thrilled we got some Republicans getting fiery at a hearing today. Look, I may be getting old, bad back and all that, but my brain still works well enough to remember Republican senators bragging about their vaccination status. I'm old enough to remember Republican senators going on camera and telling you to wear a mask, get vaccinated, social distancing. We love today to put it all on the Democrats because, of course, surprise, surprise, they were so much worse. But the blame is so widespread. That's part of the thing that's preventing us from getting accountability. I mean, again, I don't want to keep coming back to it, but it matters. Do you understand how dangerous and deadly that therapeutic was and how many people it hurt?
8: I was going to ask you, I mean, were you carefully monitoring the safety surveillance systems like Veyers and V-Safe that literally were deluged with complaints? You know, currently, worldwide, there have been almost 1.7 million adverse events reported to the Veyers system. Of those, over 39,000 were deaths. And of those deaths, 24% occur on the day of vaccination within 1 or 2 days. 24%, which, by the way, just happens to be the same percentage that a Rasmussen poll pointed out, the American public believe they, 24% of the American public believe they know somebody who died of the experimental gene therapy. So, again, I was certainly interested in asking you whether or not you were following this as carefully as I was. It's not my responsibility to follow safety surveillance systems, but I did. And by the way, when I published...
7: Feels good. Ron Johnson's a good man. felt good having him ask Fauci, hey, you push this on everybody and it's harmful. But it's not just him.
9: Operation Warp Speed was, whether you're Republican or Democrat, considered one of the most incredible things ever done in this country. The efficiency, the way it was done, the distribution, everything about it has been amazing. But, you know, that was now a long time ago.
7: You know why those companies that produce that poison, why they haven't been sued into bankruptcy? Because Operation Warp Speed gave them legal cover. And Republicans were in on it, too. Democrats were in on it, too. Even ones you love, like Trump. And because it was so widespread, we don't get real accountability. Jesse, I love your show. I was in the military. I had spent decades perfecting my marksmanship abilities, and I shot onto the National Guard's all-guard team, oh, that's cool, which is composed of the best shooters across all 54 states and territories. We were an international combat marksmanship team, and when COVID hit, all travel stopped. I was cheated out of an opportunity to shoot in New Zealand and South Africa, and because I resisted the COVID vaccine, I was eventually given a letter of reprimand and forced out of the military, a service I loved with all my heart. That young man busted his tail, signed up to serve his country, and because of the lies told, had it all taken away from him. And his story deserves to be heard too. All right, we're going to pause, and I want to talk about me, just as I need a break, and we'll come back to this. I have to tell you about how bad my back is next.
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It is the Jesse Kelly Show on a fantastic Wednesday. I know it's a heavy Wednesday, and I am going to get to other things after I'm done with your emails. Play a couple more things, and then we'll get to the other stuff, because there's some other stuff going on. The latest and worst on the SAVE Act, the Biden audio, that's it's bad. Look, it's bad. All that and a lot more still to come on the world-famous Jesse Kelly Show. But enough about you. Let's talk about me. You know, the back hasn't been in great shape. Just recap. When I was young, super young, young teenager, I had lower back problems. I grew so fast. Then, you know, between sports and the Marine Corps, just I kept it strong, so it hasn't really bothered me. I haven't had a lot of back trouble. We go to Japan. Remember when I took that vacation to Japan, and it was a big walking trip. We like active vacations. So you don't sit on the beach. And it wasn't very many days into that, and my legs felt super tight, and then, boom, back was out. I was a mess. I've really been a mess ever since. Then I got on my brand new rower, worked out, got up, bent over to try to touch my toes, back really went out. How out? If you looked at me with my shirt off, if you'd be so lucky, you would see my torso. It looked like somebody grabbed it and just moved it like 3 inches over to the side, like slid me over to the side. That's how bad it is. I've been trying to tough it out for a little while. And then I've been trying to stretch, get a good workout in. Yeah, I re-injured it, but that happens. But I've been trying, right? Finally, buddy tells me, hey, you got to go see a chiropractor. And I'm like, I don't like chiropractors. He said, no, this lady's wonderful. This little old lady knows everything about it. At least go see her. So this morning was my appointment. I go see this lady. Sweet as can be. Absolutely sweet as can be. And you know how you never know how bad it is? And maybe even a small part of you is thinking, am I just being a baby? Like, is this bad? She lays me down and starts messing with my legs and my back and feeling my hips and stuff like that. And she's making these noises like, ooh, ooh, oh. She keeps making these little noises. And then I notice how she looks at me changes. She all of a sudden is looking at me like she wants to cry for me. This look, she can't hide it, this look of utter sympathy for me. And she's like, we should get you in for some x-rays. You know, and she was as forceful about that as she could be. And I'm like, all right, let's find out how bad it is. I go take my x-rays. Yeah, I'm going to be in a wheelchair. So here's the deal. My legs are so tight that apparently they feel like bricks when you touch them, especially the outside of my thighs. My pelvis is officially tilted. One side is higher than the other. I have walked for so many years, including my time in the Marine Corps, and, you know, when things get out of whack, things get bad, that I now have, and I quote, increased bone density on both sides of my pelvis. If that continues, those will turn into bone spurs. Let's keep working our way up, shall we? I have multiple vertebrae that are tilted. One part of, like, if you look at me from behind, you know how your back's supposed to be straight? Yeah, mine leans to the right, but wait, there's more. At the very bottom where it's supposed to curve, mine's straight. So where it's supposed to curve, it's straight. Where it's supposed to be straight, it's curved. And remember how I said I'm developing bone spurs in my pelvis? Yeah, I already have them on my vertebrae. So, look. Overall, other than that, I think it went well. What, Chris? Chris said, am I going to get spinners on my wheelchair? I'm going to have machine guns on my wheelchair. You think I'm kidding. I'm going to have weapons on the wheelchair. Whatever governors are on the wheelchair to regulate speed will be removed. That's going to leave in a heartbeat. I have so many mechanic friends. That's going to go away. And what makes matters worse is, get this. I didn't tell you this, but it's my 20th wedding anniversary today. So 20 years ago today, Aub married me. What a lucky woman. I know, I was thinking the same thing.
tonight, even though I work late, we're thinking it's our anniversary. We have to do something. So we're going to go out to dinner. Nothing crazy. We're going to go out to dinner after the show. I haven't told her any of this yet. I just told you before I even told her. I know Chris is saying don't tell her. What am I supposed to say? I have to go back to the chiropractor tomorrow morning. What am I supposed to say? What? You said don't tell her till after the second appointment. This woman has a mind like a steel trap, especially when it comes to me doing wrong. The chiropractor lady actually told me when she was looking at me like she was about to cry, like I was a puppy who just lost a leg or something. She said to me, she said, so I'm looking at all this, and this has been going on for a long time, and you've been ignoring it, haven't you? Maybe a little. Okay, maybe a little. I think she maybe over-exaggerated that. What if Op finds that out? It's going to be bad. It's going to be really bad. I even asked her as I was leaving. I said, hey, can I at least go home and work out? And I wanted to go home and move my body a little bit. And she looks at me again like she wants to cry. And she says, no. Just no. Just nothing else. No. Please go hydrate some more, please. Tomorrow might be a long morning. So there you go. I'll be in a wheelchair. It's just, nothing matters. Let's get back to your stories. I thought we could use a break. Next.

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1: From the WMAY newsroom, I'm Mike Windmacher. A forensic pathologist testified on Tuesday in a Logan County murder trial that 19-month-old Sophia Davis died from natural disease and not from blunt force trauma. Dr. Jane Turner was a defense witness in the trial of 24-year-old Sierra Coker. Turner testified that Sophia's case was complex since the girl had a history of hospital visits since she was 5 weeks old. Independent candidate for Governor Colin Corbett announced on Tuesday that he and his wife Abby are expecting their second child in January. Corbett's campaign said doctors offered little hope that the couple could have children naturally due to Abby's cancer early in their marriage. Smart metering is coming to City Water, Light, and Power customers. During Tuesday's Committee of the Whole meeting, the Springfield City Council placed a 15-year agreement on next week's consent agenda. Swiss metering technology company Landis Plus GYR will provide the advanced metering infrastructure for just under $12.8 million. The smart metering will allow CWLP to more quickly and accurately pinpoint issues in the city's electrical grid. Utility has previously suggested that the technology would also give customers a better look into their electrical use. Chief Engineer Scott Rogers said the deployment of these smart meters will be based on CWLP's billing cycles with equal benefits across the city.
2: It's going to depend on timing of when all the equipment's installed and ready to be transferred over.
1: Rogers noted the ordinance only covers acquisition of the equipment. A future ordinance will address installation labor costs. For more news, visit WMAY.com.
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4: Here's your updated News Channel 20 Storm Team forecast. Lulls level off around 61 tonight under clear skies, winds out of the east around 5 miles per hour. High temperatures reach up to 85 tomorrow, mainly clear skies. Lulls dip down to about 67 tomorrow night, partly cloudy. A meteorologist, Laura Lockwood, a 97.7 and 970 WMAY, Springfield's News and Talk. 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
9: It is the Jesse Kelly Show on a wonderful, wonderful Wednesday, a hump day, but we are going to return to your little stories as we churn through them today. I don't mean to say little stories, that's not fair at all. Your heartbreaking stories, the stories of how COVID crushed you, yourself, your family, your job, your business, whatever it may be, because it may be the only justice you ever get, but at least it gets told. Good evening. We listen to you often and love your sense of humor and how you honor the men and women who served our country. I lost my mother to COVID on April 10th, 2020. She was the second person to pass in the state of Delaware. She died alone in the hospital. She wore hearing aids and wasn't able to hear because her batteries were low. She died alone and scared. She took care of her family, quit her job to take care of me and my two children for 6 months when I had major surgery. She took care of her husband the last 10 years of her life. He had dementia, and she made sure he was taken care of even when he didn't recognize her anymore. I'm going to read her name. She wants it read. Priscilla Ann Jones was her name. We waited a year to put her to rest because of COVID. I think of her every day and how she loved us unconditionally. And she died alone and scared in a hospital, and we couldn't give her the comfort she gave us.
10: Under the advice of my attorneys, I will invoke my right under the Fifth Amendment of the Constitution to refrain from answering your questions.
9: Sergeant 60 millimeter hands. My work group was considered essential, so everyone was sent home except me. I didn't have home internet at the time, but they sent me to an empty 7-floor office building and put me in an empty floor alone. It was wonderful and the best. That would be the best. 2.5 years of my 25-year career, the only people were there were the security guard, the facilities person, and my manager, who checked in on me once a quarter. As the herd was returning, they made yet another headcount reduction offer. I had one of the allowed combinations of age and service, so I applied and was accepted. 3 years later, they dissolved my group and others related to my group and sent the work to the usual low-cost geography suspects of India and the Philippines, along with AI. Several thousand lost their jobs. And with all these stories about death and vaccine injuries and things like that, let's not gloss over the job loss, business loss, these stories about small businesses. You know the guts it takes to start a small business? I know, because I watched my parents do it. They did it when I was about the time I was leaving the house. My dad decided, I'm going to try to run my own construction company. And you risk your house. You risk everything. Usually a little later in life, too, when you've got some things to lose, you risk it all to step out there and take that chance. And I've always admired people who do that. And to have the government come in and just take it away. Hello, T-Rex. Wrong about Red Lobster. Not true. I ran a truck stop in North Dakota in the middle of the Balkan oil field. We had employee housing. We couldn't get TP. We couldn't get essential supplies. We were essential employees, yet pulled over by the cops, asking what we were doing by the cops when driving to work. We had to enforce 6 feet. Dumbest crap ever. I had a 110-pound, 17-year-old girl cashier trying to tell grumpy truckers to social distance. Worse, to put on your mask. I had to enforce people to go to work, go to employee housing, and shelter in place. All this during the end of the boom. We lost sales, the economy cooled, and sales bottomed. All for a flu that most likely wouldn't do more than sit you down for 3 days. The worst part? We were made to take both shots. Most of us tested positive a second time, got sick again, and had to stay out 10 days. Just so you know, hiring has not recovered since COVID. People don't want to work anymore. They all feel COVID rules still exist. There are other factors like mental health days and so on and so forth. Says I can use his name. His name is Cameron. Hey, Jesse, please don't use my name, and I won't. But I took the Moderna vaccine because I was required to have some vaccine to visit my father and my mother-in-law and their respective assisted living homes. I have an existing thyroid autoimmune disease, and within weeks of the jab, I had developed another autoimmune disease called vitiligo, which has your body stop making pigment in your skin. I also suffer from strange, undiagnosed lymphatic swelling in one leg from the knee down. I have no idea how many more weird autoimmune issues are going to pop up for the remainder of my life because of that shot and presence of spike protein. I blame these medical issues on the jab. If I had never taken it, I would have missed my mother-in-law's 100th birthday and spending time with my dad. I'm not sure it was worth the trade. And, you know, we were talking earlier about how widespread the shame is when it comes to that jab. You know who Erica Schwartz is? Have you heard of Erica Schwartz? If you haven't, this is the lady who has been currently picked to lead the CDC.
2: I do believe that mRNA.
4: You're all welcome over afterwards. Yeah,
2: I do believe that mRNA technology is safe and effective.
9: What did she say at the end? Hey, Chris, did you catch that? What? It's what now?
2: I do believe that mRNA.
4: You're all welcome over afterwards. Yeah.
2: I do believe that mRNA technology is safe and effective.
9: Safe and effective, safe and effective, safe and effective. Over and over and over again, the current people still say it. And let's remember the enforcement by social media. Do you remember this? We have to make sure we remember this. While people were being harmed by the shutdowns, by the vaccine, by everything else, while people were being harmed, social media companies participated in censoring all the voices that were right.
11: So misinformation, I think, has been a really tricky one because there are things that are kind of obviously false but may not be harmful. So it's like, all right, are you going to censor someone for just being wrong? It's, you know, if there's no kind of harm implication of what they're doing, I think that's there's a bunch of real kind of issues and challenges there. But then I think that there are other places where it is, you just take some of the stuff around COVID earlier on in the pandemic, where there were, you know, real health implications, but there hadn't been time to fully vet a bunch of the scientific assumptions. And, you know, unfortunately, I think a lot of the kind of establishment on that, you know, kind of waffled on a bunch of facts and, you know, asked for a bunch of things to be censored that in retrospect ended up being, you know, more debatable or true. And that stuff is really tough, right? And really undermines trust.
9: It does undermine trust. It destroys trust. From social media to the media itself. I mean, look, this was CBS after today.
12: Does that influence the way perhaps the public health official or a doctor makes decisions and recommendations?
13: So I want to say I've actually read
12: all of the pages of the diary.
13: Okay.
12: So there's two releases, 1,100 and then some almost 500.
13: Right.
12: Most of his comments are actually about the pressure it was creating mm-hmm. and the harassment and death threats and what that led to in terms of security. So that's actually most of his comments about the fame. Who here has not taken a selfie with a celebrity?

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3: It is the Jesse Kelly Show on a wonderful Wednesday. Remember, you can email your love, your hate, your death threats, jesse@jessekellyshow.com. Getting down towards the end of our stories here. Jesse, I was fired for not telling them if I was vaccinated or not. I worked for Hearst Corporation in Birmingham, Alabama. During COVID, a good personal friend and one of my most important mentors professionally fell ill. Norm Newberry, a production designer / art director. Due to COVID, I was not allowed to visit him. I was unable to say goodbye to him in person and thank him for his positive influence on my life. A few months later, his wife fell. We were unable to go see her, and she passed away. Last one, then we'll move on. Jesse, I remember when the communist tyrant corpse Biden announced that you will have to get the clot shot if you want to keep your job. I did not for a second change my mind about getting it and was prepared to get fired, long story short. I'm still with the same company and never gave in to the lies, but some people I did know did fold and in some cases paid the ultimate price. One of my family members got turbo cancer and after some major surgeries survived, but still suffers the aftermath of it. I know at least one person that died from it, and all I remember is them posting their vaccination cards and how many boosters they got. I feel one day there will be retribution for this and everything else these communists have done for us, but it will probably be we the people that have to dish it out. I'm not confident that we are going to get that pound of flesh in this lifetime. I am not. So we'll have to settle for this stuff. This last I'm saying of it, we'll move on. I'm going to get to your other emails and other things.
4: Yeah, well, silence is admission. And here's the real thing. At the end of the day, it wasn't just about the money, really, was it? It was really about a power trip. I mean, through all of this, you want to be the most famous scientist in the world. You were so focused on getting every award and every drop of cash that you could, all because you wanted to be on TV. You wanted to be the sun god of science. You wanted to be the guy who was in charge of it all. You wanted to lambast Trump. You wanted to make sure that nobody else stole your spotlight. You wanted to be the guy. You had time to sit for In Style magazine. Here's what you were doing with your time. You could sit for In Style magazine, but you can't answer questions for the American people. You could sit for In Style magazine, but you're here taking the fifth. You could sit for In Style magazine and get $1 million in cash awards. But now the cat's got your tongue. I bet he does. I tell you what, here's my conclusion from all of this. This was really all about you the whole time. Somewhere along the way, you lost your way. You may have been a good public servant at one time. I don't know. But I can tell you from reading your emails now, from looking at what you did, how you used your employees, somewhere along the line, it became all about you. You became a narcissist and a megalomaniac and a liar. And you've lied to the American people and you've lied to this body. And you've disgraced your profession by doing it. You called yourself the most famous scientist in the world. You've done more to harm science than anybody in my lifetime. And I hope you'll go home and write that in your diary.
3: Ninja Kelly, you're not supposed to tell anybody. Anyway, is it possible for states to charge Anthony Fauci for the destruction he caused to the state? Okay, so I wanted to bring up this part because I know that you and I have some hopes, right? Hey, okay, he has this federal pardon, but what about the states? Well, let me give it to you. If Fauci goes to jail at all, it will probably have to be for being in contempt of Congress. Now, what's that mean? Let's focus on that part for a second. Member Fauci was pardoned. Because Fauci was pardoned, he's not allowed to take the Fifth. The Fifth is for, hey, I don't want to incriminate myself. But this is one of those things that's already been decided. I think it was the Supreme Court already stepped in and decided it. You're not allowed to take the Fifth if you've been given a pardon and or immunity. It doesn't work that way. Because he was given a get-out-of-jail-free card, that prevented him from being able to do what he did today and do this 111 times.
5: Under the advice of my attorneys, I will invoke my right under the Fifth Amendment of the Constitution to refrain from answering your questions.
3: Okay. So what does that mean? What? It's up to a year in jail. Up to a $100,000 fine. You know that he's not going to go to jail for a year, and you know he probably won't get that fine. If your desire, like mine, is to see Fauci behind bars, the best we're probably going to be able to do is a contempt of Congress thing. Okay, so to your question, which is a good question, what about the states? Look, when things are going well in a country, we love what I'm about to say. When we have corrupt government officials, we hate what I'm about to say. But here it is. A state, and I checked with lawyer friends of mine on this, a state cannot step out and prosecute a federal official for carrying out his federal duties. It's our system, our laws are not set up like that. So I know we're all thinking Florida. Florida is the most hardcore right-wing state. You got DeSantis, you got all these studs down there. Surely Florida will go after them. And maybe there's a chance they find a way around this. You know, maybe there is a chance because of the Fifth Amendment stuff. I don't know. But none, not one of my lawyer friends was confident that a state is going to be able to bring charges against Dr. Fauci, because you'd be bringing charges against him based on what he was doing as a federal employee, and that's not how our laws work. I know that's a bitter pill to swallow. I get it, but that's not how our laws work. All right. Remember that I told you those Joe Biden tapes were going to come out? Yeah, they're out. It's a little, the audio is a little rough, but man, it is something. So you might have to turn up the radio. I'm going to play those for you in a moment. We will touch a little bit on this latest Iran stuff. I'll get back to emails, all that, John Cornyn sucks, and so much more. Hang on.

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6: ABC News, I'm Dave Packard. U.S. Central Command says it's concluded a fresh round of strikes on dozens of targets in Iran in retaliation for Tuesday night's surprise attack on U.S. forces. On Capitol Hill, Dr. Anthony Fauci facing a blistering barrage of questions during a Republican-led Senate hearing on the COVID pandemic. Fauci invoked his Fifth Amendment rights and refused to answer questions. ABC News legal contributor Royal Oaks.
7: If the Senate committee does vote next week to find Fauci in contempt and the full Senate goes along, the matter could be referred to the U.S. Attorney's Office for criminal prosecution. If convicted, Fauci could be looking at a year in jail and a hefty fine.
6: Firefighters cleaning up in France and Spain after hundreds of thousands of people have been evacuated due to wildfires. DoorDash announced it's one step closer to building its own drone delivery fleet, getting clearance from the FAA to make deliveries using drones. The company says drones will allow DoorDash to serve more customers more efficiently. This is ABC News. Unanimous approval of a resolution expressing the Senate's belief that Ghislaine Maxwell should not receive a presidential pardon or clemency.
8: While the resolution itself is effectively toothless and lacks enforcement power, the unanimous vote serves as a kind of collective response from the Senate to a lingering issue that's cast a shadow on the confirmation of Todd Blanche, President Trump's nominee to serve as Attorney General. Blanche has faced criticism for interviewing Maxwell in prison last year, shortly before she was transferred to a minimum security federal prison camp in Texas. Trump himself has not signaled he plans to pardon Maxwell, though he's not categorically ruled out clemency. The resolution comes one day before the Senate Judiciary Committee is expected to vote on Blanche's nomination. Peter Haralambos, ABC News.
6: His family confirms San Diego Chargers MVP Billy Ray Smith Jr. has died. He was 64. On top of a decade in the NFL, he helped create after-school programs, co-founded a Great Friends Foundation for military families. His family says Billy Ray suffered from dementia caused by CTE. Dave Packer, ABC News.
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12: From the WMAY newsroom, I'm Mike Wundmacher. The Catholic Archdiocese of Springfield is facing a new lawsuit alleging it enabled and concealed the reported sexual abuse of a young altar boy by Father John O'Connell, who passed away 24 years ago at St. Mary's Catholic School and Parish in Taylorville. Lawsuit filed by Gold, Greco, and Hensley PLLC in the Circuit Court of Sangamon County alleges the abuse of John Doe took place between the years of 1991 and 1994. In a statement, the Diocese of Springfield states, quote, "The diocese does not comment on pending litigation. We encourage individuals to report allegations of sexual abuse of a minor by clergy, even if it's in the past, by calling the Diocesan Child Abuse Reporting and Investigation Number at 217-321-1155. Governor J.B. Pritzker signed a bill last week that officially recognizes gambling addiction under the state's Substance Use Disorder Act, expanding options for treatment. Advocates of the bill call it a massive step forwards in terms of normalization and recognizing the issue, but say it needs to be supported by funding. For more news, visit WMAY.com.
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17: Here's your updated News Channel 20 Storm Team forecast. Lulls level off around 61 tonight under clear skies. Winds out of the east around 5 miles per hour. High temperatures reach up to 85 tomorrow, mainly clear skies. Lulls dip down to about 67 tomorrow night, partly cloudy. I'm meteorologist Laura Lockwood on 97.7 and 970 WMAY, Springfield's News and Talk. 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
21: It is the Jesse Kelly Show, final hour of the Jesse Kelly Show on a wonderful Wednesday. We're going to play for you this Biden audio. I'll explain what that is in just a moment. Touch on just a couple Iran things. It is what it is. We have amazing emails we have to get to. We'll make fun of John Cornyn. All that, so much more still to come in the world-famous Jesse Kelly Show on a Wednesday. So I want to make sure that you are clear on the date here that I'm about to give you. Joe Biden, he sat down to talk to a ghostwriter about, you know, all these guys have to write a biography. In case you're wondering why they do it, I heard Joe Biden got $8 million to write this autobiography. Okay, so when did he sit down with this ghostwriter? In 2016. I'm going to play for you. There had to be all kinds of lawsuits in order for us to get this. Jeffrey Clark, he's such a stud. He, with the Oversight Project, he had to sue, but whatever. We got them. Now,
0: I want to drive this point home. Remember, the audio sucks, so you might have to turn your radio up a little bit. It's a lot of, the audio sucks, and Joe Biden sounds half dead. This is 2016. This is 4 years before he walked into the Oval Office and pretended to be president for 4 years. Anyway, here's how it went.
1: Was I going to ask you something else? Oh, gosh. I can't think what it is. And then next thing I have here is... this is classified. It's all of it. So it goes to 17th. So this was early on in 09. I just found all the classified stuff downstairs. Some of this may be classified, so be careful with
22: okay.
1: it. I'm not sure. It's not more classified, but...
0: I just found all the classified stuff downstairs. This stuff is classified. That's on top of the fact that 4 years before they installed him as president, he still couldn't keep a thought in his head, lost his ever-loving mind. I'm never going to get over the fact that I was president of the United States of America. It doesn't feel real. But the same media that lies and covers for everything the communists do, remember, they worked very, very hard for a very long time lying and covering for Joe Biden. Let's do some more emails, shall we? Dear Oracle, sure, Fauci's one of history's most vile serial killers. However, the real villain in America isn't Fauci, but the millions of Americans who obeyed and worshipped him. The hysterical Rona zealots who tore families apart. The folks who never pushed back. The ones that tattled on their non-compliant sons and daughters, husbands, wives, and grandparents. I could never forget what was done to the elderly and disabled during that time. Old folks being left to die alone. Anger doesn't come close to describing how I feel. It's America's citizens I hold in contempt. They did this. Fauci was just one man. I have tried to not be hard-hearted about it, but Rona was the most revelatory, Chris, is that how you say that word? Nailed it. Moment of my life. I cannot forget. Sure, throw Fauci in a pit of scorpions, but the cowardly evil is really with so many of my supposed fellow Americans. They'll do the same thing next time something like Rona happens. I'm sure of that. Love the show, despise commies. All right, so I'll give you a couple different things on this because I've had plenty of those, and I've had plenty of these thoughts myself. First of all, if somebody close to you wounded you deeply during COVID by becoming a COVID tyrant, I am not going to tell you to get over it because I remember all the emails. I got them all. I remember you emailing me and telling me, my mom won't let me visit. She doesn't even want to see her grandkids. I remember. Jesse, my son won't come visit until we get back. I remember. Jesse, my brother, we're estranged now. I remember. And to see people that you hold very close throw you in the ditch like a piece of trash, I am not going to ever tell you to get over that at all. In fact, I've told you, cut them off. You found out during COVID what you were really made of, and you found out what the people in your life was really made of. What did I call it? The great reveal? That's what it was. It was the great reveal. You had people in your life who were totally the kind of people who would chuck someone in a concentration camp. You just didn't know it until they got scared about Rona on the news. And you found out. And you, to that email's point, you're right. The next time they push some massive propaganda effort, that very same person will fall for it and become a tyrant. You are correct about that. However, I do have to say this part. As an American citizen, if that's what you are, I know we have people listening all over the world, but if you are an American citizen or a citizen of any country, really, this applies to any country, You have every right to expect your institutions to serve your interests. You know, the institutions hold up a country. We always talk about that. That's true. But as an American citizen, I have every right, even if it's not true, I have every right to expect and demand that the FBI tries to solve crime. Now, I know they're scumbags and they don't do that, but I have every right to demand that. I have every right to expect, as an American citizen, that my doctor, who supposedly has his fancy medical degree, that he would never recommend something that would cause my heart to explode. I have every right to expect that. I have every right to expect my CDC, the FDA, all these medical institutions, that they're being truthful and honest. Now, if all these organizations and many, many others decide to band together, censor out the truth, and everybody telling the exact same lie.
3: I do believe that mRNA.
4: You're all welcome over afterwards. Yeah.
3: I do believe that mRNA technology is safe and effective.
0: If they're all telling the American people the exact same lie, you have to have at least some level of sympathy for the people who bought it. You know, you'll email me, Jesse, my sister took it. Jesse, my dad took it. My son took it. I told him not to. My daughter, my this or that. And look, I'm going to put this as nicely as I possibly can. I really am. But there are a lot of people, they outsource their critical thinking as often as humanly possible because life becomes easier that way. You just believe whatever they say on the news. You believe whatever Dr. Fauci says. You believe the FBI when they say they found someone getting ready to assassinate Gretchen Whitmer. You just believe it. Now, are you going to be misled and lied to? Are you going to be led astray if you operate like that? There's no question. But guess what? Totally pain-free. Completely, no responsibilities whatsoever. You just do what you're told. You say what you're told. You have people in your life like that. And sometimes it's basic stupidity, but sometimes it's just people don't want to sit down and think through things. They look to their right and say, what's he saying? And they look to their left and say, what's she saying? And then turn on the television, they say, what are they saying? And if they're all saying the same thing, well, everybody can't be wrong, right? I'm just going to assume they're correct. I'm just going to assume. I mean, after all, this group wouldn't lie to me. And even if they did, they wouldn't tell the same lie. No, that's exactly how it works. But people who are clued in to how evil, powerful people can be, you already do this. You already think through things. Lots of people aren't like that. They aren't. I have friends of mine, my normie friends. They got jabbed multiple times. And every one of them, to a man, to a woman, later on said, I can't believe I did it. I feel so stupid. But we would sit out. We would go, you know, play cornhole or something like that. And we would be hanging around. And we would, of course, make fun of him, make fun of her for getting it. But they would just as loudly come back and say, you guys are crazy. Everyone's recommending it. My doctor told me to get it. Well, I'm an idiot. I went to community college. I don't have a medical degree. If I wasn't somebody who liked to think through things, it's kind of understanding if my doctor tells me to get, I mean, it's my doctor. Surely it's fine, right? At least I got chalk out of this whole thing. I'll say that. I was so jaded watching all of corporate America, the medical institutions, watching everybody participate. I find out about this natural herbal supplement company called Chalk. 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Surely it cost them business. My normie friends who were busy getting needles jammed in their arms, they probably didn't want to hear the things Chalk was saying, but Chalk was right. 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

It is the Jesse Kelly Show on a wonderful Wednesday. Remember, you can email us, jesse@jessekellyshow.com. Hey, Jesse, I'm a nurse who currently does chart review for surgery patients. That means I have to look through certain patient medical records. You said you know someone who has had 6 COVID poison jabs. I have seen one patient who has had 11 and many with 9 to 10. Granted, there is much lower uptake, but I am blown away by the number of people still taking it and the number of providers still pushing it. I have a lot more to share, but this is probably too long already. God bless you for keeping this narrative going. Okay, so let's just talk again. We touched on it for a second. We're going to get to some of this Iran stuff in a moment because you have an email about it. But you know that human beings who crave freedom like you, like I like being free. I don't want to be told what to do, where to go, what to eat, where to work, what to take, what not to take. You can recommend things. You can give some guidance. I don't like to be told what to do because I'm a free American, right? Now, I know you share that with me. And that's good. I'm glad you're you. I'm glad I'm me. This notion that many people like us have that everybody wants to be free, that is a ridiculous notion. A ridiculous notion that is counter to all of human history. Countless examples exist throughout history of people proving they don't want to be free, and in fact, in some cases, begging to not be free. Do you have any idea? We'll use an American example. Do you have any idea what happened to most of the slaves post-Civil War when they were granted their freedom? Do you know how many just stayed right on the plantation that had enslaved them and kept working? It was all they'd ever known. The human condition, it was all they'd ever known. Hey, tell me what to eat. Tell me where to go. Tell me this. It's all they've ever known. How many times have you heard a story or watched a movie or read a book about somebody who'd spent a long time in prison and you get, what word do they use? Institutionalized. And you think about going to prison. I know we have people in the joint right now listening, but if you're not one of those people, you think about going to prison and you think about how horrible it would be. The food would suck and you don't want to get shanked and the bed sucks and everything. You think about all the bad parts about it. Yeah, but spend long enough in there being told what time's chow, where to sleep, what time the lights are going off. The human mind might get used to it. Pompey Magnus had a slave. Pompey Magnus was butchered by the Egyptians when he was on the run from Julius Caesar. They stabbed him to death right there on the beach. This dude, he was standing right by Pompey Magnus, had been enslaved his entire life. And when Pompey Magnus went down, he did not turn and say to the Egyptians, "Thank you. Oh my gosh, finally, some freedom around here." He wept. Wept. Human beings, many of them, they don't want to be free. They want to be slaves. I know you've argued with Democrats in your life about various issues, way more than just COVID, various things. And I know because this has happened to me, you'll find yourself, even if it's internally, looking at them like, what? What do you, I'm giving you the facts. I'm giving, what? What are you talking about? They don't want to be free. Everyone wants to be free. No, they don't. It's not true. You do. I do. Not everybody. Jesse, do you believe Donald Trump's done a terrible job of orchestrating the Iran conflict? They're conning him, dragging out negotiations to replenish assets. Why won't he pursue regime change? All right, so this guy says, why won't they pursue regime change? And this goes, look, there's a couple things going on here. Headline, Iran ramps up threats on Ukraine over the Caspian Sea attack. Yes, you heard that right. Iran is ramping up attacks on Ukraine. So these wars are emerging now? So there's that. Headline, Saudi Arabia joins U.S. strikes against Iranian proxies. Headline, exclusive, this is from U.S. News, Iran to get Chinese shoulder-launched missile systems in weeks.
These are anti-air missile systems. They lock on to, you know, jets, helicopters, that kind of thing, and they shoot them out of the sky. So you ask me, do I believe Donald Trump has done a terrible job orchestrating the conflict? Not at all. I think that Donald Trump is in an impossible situation that maybe you don't fully understand, which I will explain again here in just a moment. Now, before I get to that, because I don't want you to think I'm just, you know, powdering Trump's butt for him. You know, I don't do that kind of stuff. It is his fault we're there. That because he's the president and he made the choice. He is the president. He didn't have to make it. This is 100%, even if you love it, even if you love it, you think this is the best thing ever, that's totally fine. But there was a choice. Trump made the choice. Pack up the stuff. We are going across the ocean. We're going to kill some Iranians. So I'm getting out in front of this right now. I know the fact that we're in it, that lands on Trump's lap. I understand that completely. However, as I'm about to explain, no matter how you feel, total regime change or get out now or anything else, no matter how you feel, we are trapped for a couple different reasons. Talk about that in a second, then we'll get back to other stuff. Before I do that, I do not want you to wake up one day, roll over, grab your phone, open up your bank account, and find zeros sitting there. Could you even imagine what would go through your head in that very moment? 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

0: from the WMAY newsroom, I'm Mike Windmacher. Governor J.B. Pritzker signed a bill last week that officially recognizes gambling addiction under the state's Substance Use Disorder Act, expanding options for treatment. Advocates of the bill call it a massive step forward in terms of normalization and recognizing the issue, but say it needs to be supported by funding. The bill does not address the issue of Medicaid reimbursement, but future legislation could build on the law to secure reimbursement certainty. University of Illinois system announced guidelines for selection of its next president include strong leadership across the system and beyond. U of I Board of Trustees released a leadership profile on Tuesday. The guidelines include championing students, faculty, and staff while partnering with communities, employers, state leaders, alumni, and donors. The next president will succeed Tim Killeen, who plans to retire next June 30th. The board expects to conclude the search by the end of 2026. The Catholic Archdiocese of Springfield is facing a new lawsuit alleging it enabled and concealed the repeated sexual abuse of a young altar boy by Father John O'Connell, who passed away 24 years ago, at St. Mary's Catholic School and Parish in Taylorville. The lawsuit filed by Gold, Grieco, and Hensley PLLC in the Circuit Court of Sangamon County alleges the abuse of John Doe took place between the years of 1991 to 1994. In a statement, the Diocese of Springfield states, quote, "The diocese does not comment on pending litigation. We encourage individuals to report allegations of sexual abuse of a minor by clergy, even if it's in the past, by calling the Diocesan Child Abuse Reporting and Investigation number at 217-321-1155. For more news, visit WMAY.com.
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4: Here's your updated News Channel 20 Storm Team forecast. Lulls level off around 61 tonight under clear skies. Winds out of the east around 5 miles per hour. High temperatures reach up to 85 tomorrow, mainly clear skies. Lulls dip down to about 67 tomorrow night, partly cloudy. A meteorologist, Laura Lockwood, a 97.7 and 970 WMAY, Springfield's News and Talk. 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
12: 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So I want to address it again, even though we talked about it many times before, because this guy emailed in and he questioned, hey, is Trump screwing up this whole Iran thing? Why won't he just pursue regime change? All right. Now, let's cover it this way. Regime change. Let's assume you can do it. So how would you do it? Well, in order to have a regime change, you have to have a new regime in there. All right. That means you're going to have internally a group, not one guy, a group, a fairly large group of Iranians who will go in, kill some of the bad Iranians, and take power. Now, let's use the most flowers-in-the-sky scenario possible. Let's assume that this group still exists in any number. Remember, this dirtball regime killed 56,000 of them. But let's assume there's another 50,000 just laying in wait. And let's assume that we could even arm them, that that's possible. And these are big assumptions. And let's take it one step further and assume that we actually like these guys that we're putting into power, that they're actually more friendly to us than before. Do you understand what happens when a country like Iran has a regime change? And it's not like I want that dirtball regime to stay in power. But do you understand what will happen if, because of a bombing campaign and what amounts to an internal civil war, Iran gets a regime change? You understand that that will result in Iranian refugees flooding every single corner of the globe, including the United States of America. I promise you it's coming. If there is an internal collapse of that country, there will be a refugee crisis that will flood Europe with rapists. It will flood the United States of America with rapists, because that's how it works. Every single time. When there's a civil war in Syria, we get a bunch of Syrians here. When we're fighting a war in Afghanistan, we get a bunch of Afghanis here. When we're fighting a war in Iraq, we get a bunch of Iraqis here. When we're fighting a war in Somalia, we get a bunch of Somalians here. Are you starting to notice a pattern? Even if you could get your regime changed the way you want it, and I have no problem if that's what you want, just know we've got some imports coming. Lots of them from the Islamic Republic of Iran, I need to point out. That's one. So back to the other part. I mean, it's long and complicated, but it's true. Is Trump screwing this up? Do you remember we had Daniel Turner on last night? You know that we have a strategic petroleum reserve, right? This is for emergency situations. As Daniel mentioned last night, a hurricane in the Gulf of America shuts down our refining capacity. Well, we consume, according to Daniel Turner, roughly 10 million barrels of oil a day as a nation. The strategic petroleum reserve of our country, this is us, it's designed to supplement that time. Hurricane, oil refinery shutdown, you know, China drops an EMP on a refinery, whatever. You understand what I mean? Do you know how many days are left in our capacity? 10 days. Now, that's the United States of America. Because of this conflict, the world is running out of oil. They are running low on oil reserves. They have drained them all across the globe for the same reason we did, trying to inject more oil into the market because the Iranian stuff had deprived the market of it, and keep the prices reasonably low. your gas prices, I know you're mad about how high they are. They are artificially low right now because we've been draining the Strategic Petroleum Reserve. Remember the last time Donald Trump was trying to get a deal, which is a crappy deal with these crappy people. And he said it in the Oval Office. I also have to consider a global economic meltdown. This war in Iran, I shouldn't say nobody. I'm sure there are idiots who do. Nobody likes the Iranian regime. Bunch of Islamists slaughtering their own people, launching rockets at Israel every other day, killing Americans. No one, at least on this show, is going to say anything nice about those scumbags. I most definitely am not. I remember how many of our guys they maimed and freaking killed in Iraq. And I'm not saying anything about them. Nothing. However, they are there. Removing them is potentially more costly than you can possibly fathom. As I've told you before, whatever you think about it, kill them all, let God sort them out, regime change, or maybe you're a we shouldn't have never gone, come home now, or somewhere in between. Whatever you think about it is totally fine, right? You could make an argument for any position to take. You have your argument, that's fine. However, here's one thing you cannot do. And if anybody you listen to or watch is doing this, you need to change the channel. You cannot pretend like there are easy options left. Easy options disappeared the second we decided to go. It is not going to be easy to end this. Ending it will involve doing a deal with some of the scummiest people on the planet. It will not be easy. They will lie. They will cheat. They will violate the agreement as they already did. It will not be easy. It will be very difficult. Also, if you listen to somebody who has some genius military plan, all we have to do is just fill in the blank, whatever that is. Just bomb this. Just do this. All we have to do is, if anybody says that, they are lying through their teeth. A gigantic, mountainous country, tens of millions of people, mountain fortresses deep underground, leadership spread out all over, missile silos spread out all over, Russia helping them with targeting, and China providing them with shoulder-fired anti-air missiles. If you listen to or watch a single person talking about how easy it would be to just keep going and kill them all, that person is lying to you and lying with an agenda. I am sorry. It's true. There's no easy. Then you don't hear me telling you, well, let's just do this. It'll be easy. I told you at the beginning of it. I was very frank about it. However you feel, for it, against it. Well, what's that Machiavelli quote? It's a great quote. Wars start when you will, but they do not end when you please. It is incredibly easy to get into a war, to start a war. It's incredibly easy. You grab your army, you march off to the horizon, and you start killing people. Incredibly easy. What happens when you're ready to get out? Then you know what? This has gone on long enough. Oof. Prices going up a little bit. Had some casualties. I know I invaded you, but this is not quite as easy as I thought it was going to be. So I'll tell you what, we're just going to go home, right? Hey, no hard feelings, right? We're just going to go home. No. No, that's not how it works. They're not going to let you just go home. The Iranians, especially the way those friggin' people hold a grudge, they're undoubtedly, you could write this down, I guarantee it, they are undoubtedly going to keep this thing going until November to try to hurt Donald Trump at the midterms. They will. They will. They're going to. It's an obvious strategy. They've had economic war waged on them. In their mind, they'll wage economic war on the whole world to try to hurt Donald Trump. We're there until November. There's no more easy. However you

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1: It is the Jesse Kelly

0: show, final segment of the Jesse Kelly Show on a magnificent, wonderful Wednesday. And you didn't think I was just going to sail off into the sunset without listening to some of those Fauci's greatest hits. So before we get to headlines, any more emails? Hey, Bernie Moreno, are you a Fauci fan?
1: It was about 6 years ago today that I decided I'm going to give up my businesses, sell them all, run for office, run for the United States Senate. Here I am sitting in front of you 6 years later saying, who the f*** do you think you were for doing that? It is a total disgrace what you did to this country. And if my Democrat colleagues are standing there defending you, I hope the voters of the United States of America watch the clips of every one of you doting on a guy who was more interested in being a celebrity than saving American people.
0: And of course, Democrats did exactly that because they have to they have to maintain these lies.
2: Besides all the flowery rhetoric that we hear in the United States Senate, Dr. Fauci has saved lives, as have public health officials in the United States and throughout the world. And today we are demeaning and degrading their life-saving service.
0: Yes, I am 100% demeaning and degrading Fauci's service. Yes, that's exactly what I'm doing. Hey, Josh Hawley, how do you feel?
3: Yeah, well, silence is admission. And here's the real thing. At the end of the day, it wasn't just about the money, really, was it? It was really about a power trip. I mean, through all of this, you want to be the most famous scientist in the world. You were so focused on getting every award and every drop of cash that you could, all because you wanted to be on TV. You wanted to be the sun god of science. You wanted to be the guy who was in charge of it all. You wanted to lambast Trump. You wanted to make sure that nobody else stole your spotlight. You wanted to be the guy. You had time to sit for In Style magazine. Here's what you were doing with your time. You could sit for In Style magazine, but you can't answer questions for the American people. You could sit for In Style magazine, but you're here taking the fifth. You could sit for In Style magazine and get $1 million in cash awards. But now the cat's got your tongue. I bet he does. I tell you what, here's my conclusion from all of this. This was really all about you the whole time. Somewhere along the way, you lost your way. You may have been a good public servant at one time, I don't know. But what I can tell you from reading your emails now, from looking at what you did, how you used your employees, somewhere along the line, it became all about you. You became a narcissist and a megalomaniac and a liar. And you've lied to the American people and you've lied to this body. And you've disgraced your profession by doing it. You called yourself the most famous scientist in the world. You've done more to harm science than anybody in my lifetime. And I hope you'll go home and write that in your diary.
0: Did you see Fauci shaking today? He held up this piece of paper he was reading off of, and his hands, he was shaking like a dog crapping out a peach pit. It was wild. What, Chris? Anyway, here was Rand Paul.
4: Presidents, governors, mayors, school boards, corporations, and Congress all bear responsibility for the decisions they made. The COVID lockdown, however, could never have been inflicted without you aiding and abetting the crime.
0: And it was a crime. Committed against you, committed against your family, your country, your economy, your children, your parents. It was a crime. I don't even think I played this. Did you see Rand Paul kicked his attorney out? He had security escort him out.
4: You will respect these proceedings. You were told not to sit at the table. You insist on sitting at the table. And we told you you would not be recognized. You are not invited here for testimony, sir. You are being disruptive. Would you behave this way in a courtroom? No, because the judge would put you in jail. I can't do that today, but I can have you escorted from the premises. So I would say, sir, sit quietly and don't say another word. I said, sit quietly. You are not recognized. Another word and you're gone. And now you're disrupting the proceedings. And so, look, this is the way Anthony Fauci wants to be remembered, for a lawyer not listening to the rules. That's the way you want to be remembered, and that's what you're going to do. You are not recognized, sir. Security, please remove him from the room.
0: He got bounced. They kicked out his attorneys. It's so good.
4: It is secrecy that destroys trust. It is arrogance that destroys trust. It is censorship that destroys trust. And it is the refusal to admit error that destroys trust. That loss of trust may be your most damaging legacy. Trust can't be ordered. It has to be earned. No scientist is above scrutiny. No government official is beyond accountability.
5: It's wonderful. Not only were they pushing poison, remember, they pushed poison they knew to be harmful while blocking other methods of treatment.
6: You know, said there's no evidence. There's no evidence that ivermectin is helpful. On that exact same day, and I've got the studies right here. There was a website that was tracking the random controlled studies. Here they are, showing 60, 70% efficacy of ivermectin. The same day, and you say there's no evidence, there was all kinds of evidence. Loved ones had to go to hospitals, had to sue hospitals. Just, would you try it? So I would want to know, you know, to what extent were you involved in sabotaging hydroxychloroquine, ivermectin, and did you do that because you knew the only way you get an emergency use authorization for these drugs, these experimental gene therapy, was if there was no effective treatment, you couldn't get the emergency use authorization. So is that why you helped sabotage these cheap generic drugs in favor of remdesivir, which, by the way, nurses, are you aware of the fact that nurses called it run, death is near?
5: Run, death is near. And they forced it into people's arms. Anyway, we're not going to do this again tomorrow, okay? But I just thought it was important to do that tonight.
7: And now...
8: here's a headline.
9: By, go, you know the thing.
7: Headlines we didn't get to.
5: Rand Paul says Bill Gates held Q clearance from 2014 to 2021. Bill Gates had high-level security clearance at the Department of Energy? I would love to hear an explanation behind that. Trump and Netanyahu hold positive and productive meeting after the president scolds Bibi over Pickaxe Mountain intel. Pickaxe Mountain is that mountain fortress I referenced yesterday. Cyber attack targets over 30 water systems in Minnesota. This is why I don't drink water. New York school pauses a plan to launch AI robot teacher. I love it. Every time they try to squeeze this stuff in, people say no. We will come back tomorrow and do it again. That's all.

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4: ABC News, I'm Dave Packer. CENTCOM says the U.S. military has concluded a new round of retaliatory strikes on Iran, making good Wednesday night on President Trump's vow to retaliate after Iran launched attacks on U.S. bases Tuesday. Israeli Prime Minister Benjamin Netanyahu spoke exclusively with ABC's Lindsay Davis to discuss the ongoing Iranian war, shrugging off claims that he had misled President Trump into getting involved in the conflict during a now infamous meeting between the leaders in the lead-up to the war.
5: No, I didn't mislead either. And the president didn't need to have, you know, nobody tells President Trump what to do.
4: A new Quinnipiac poll shows 66% of voters say the war with Iran has not been worth fighting. Fed Chair Kevin Warsh and the Federal Reserve voting to hold interest rates steady on Wednesday. Dr. Anthony Fauci Wednesday refused to answer questions from a Senate committee led by Senator Rand Paul looking into the origins of COVID-19, Fauci invoking the Fifth Amendment dozens of times. This is ABC News. According to court documents, Seattle police say bullets recovered from two bystanders killed in Sunday's shootout do not appear to have come from the gun that a 15-year-old is charged with firing. Instead, the documents reveal that shell casings from the scene indicate that four weapons were fired during the shootout, according to police. Microsoft posted strong quarterly earnings, beating expectations thanks to growth in its cloud computing platform and an increase in paid artificial intelligence users. Microsoft cloud revenue rose 27% year over year, driven by demand for Azure and AI services. K-pop powerhouse BTS says they won't submit for the 2027 Grammy Awards. It's an apparent protest over the Recording Academy's decision to launch a new Best Asian Pop Music category. BTS says they want their music to be heard for what it is rather than be divided by region or language. Dave Packer, ABC News.
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8: From the WMAY newsroom, I'm Mike Windmacher. Smart metering is coming to City Water, Light, and Power customers. During Tuesday's Committee of the Whole meeting, the Springfield City Council placed a 15-year agreement on next week's consent agenda. Swiss metering technology company Landis Plus GYR will provide the advanced metering infrastructure for just under $12.8 million. The smart metering will allow CWLP to more quickly and accurately pinpoint issues in the city's electrical grid. Utility has previously suggested that the technology would also give customers a better look into their electrical use. Chief Utility Engineer Scott Rogers said the deployment of the smart meters will be based on CWLP's billing cycles with equal benefits across the city. Rogers noted the ordinance only covers the acquisition of the equipment. A future ordinance will address installation labor costs. Independent candidate for governor Colin Corbett announced on Tuesday that he and his wife Abby are expecting their second child in January. Corbett's campaign said doctors offered little hope that the couple could have children naturally due to Abby's cancer early in their marriage. For more news, visit WMAY.com.
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10: Here's your updated News Channel 20 Storm Team forecast. Lulls level off around 61 tonight under clear skies. Winds out of the east around 5 miles per hour. High temperatures reach up to 85 tomorrow, mainly clear skies. Lows dip down to about 67 tomorrow night, partly cloudy. I'm meteorologist Laura Lockwood on 97.7 and 970 WMAY, Springfield's news and talk. Right now, 66.
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0: From the heartland of America and the gateway to the West, good morning, good evening, wherever you may be across the nation, around the world. I'm George Norrie. This is Coast to Coast AM. Later tonight, paranormal events. Here's what's happening. Dr. Anthony Fauci repeatedly invoked the Fifth Amendment over 100 times during a Senate hearing Wednesday, where Republicans pressed the retired government scientist on whether he was sufficiently truthful in the past testimony about the coronavirus pandemic. He just kept refusing to answer anything. Iran is expected to receive within weeks a first shipment of up to 400 Chinese-made shoulder-fired air defense missile launchers, according to three sources familiar with the deal, as it rebuilds its defenses amid the war with the United States. Meanwhile, President Donald Trump issued a profanity-laced threat against Iran after the Islamic regime launched a surprise missile strike on U.S. forces in Jordan overnight. We won't get into what he said, but here's Tom Danheiser with more on today's activities. Tom?
1: Well, George, the U.S. carried out strikes on Iran Wednesday, hours after U.S. President Donald Trump told reporters the U.S. would be hitting them very hard. The explosions were heard in Qasem, Kish, Bandar Abbas, and Abbasabad. The U.S. military said it was a retaliatory response to Iran's attempted attack on U.S. military positions a day prior. Iranian media says four Iranian advisors were killed in the joint U.S.-Saudi strikes in Iraq, and Israeli forces have killed two Palestinians and wounded more than a dozen in attacks on Gaza, despite the U.S. brokered ceasefire. Jordan has successfully intercepted a barrage of Iranian missiles aimed at military positions hosting U.S. forces, and meanwhile, Iran-backed Houthi rebels in Yemen continue an active blockade on Saudi oil shipments in the Red Sea. And a drone attack at Egypt's Mediterranean port of Damietta struck a U.S.-owned floating storage gas tanker, George, raising concerns that the conflict is widening to threaten the Suez Canal shipping choke point. George?
0: Okay, thank you, Thomas. Howard Bloom is with us now. Howard, with his perspective on what's been happening. Howard?
2: Well, that was an outstanding report, but beneath the surface is a whole different war, a war that we do not normally see. It's cyber war, otherwise known as gray zone war and hybrid war. Last Wednesday, July 22nd, the government's Cybersecurity and Infrastructure Security Agency, the FBI, and four other government agencies updated advisory AA26097A for an audience of insiders, the people who run America's water systems, power grids, and other critical systems. That advisory warned that Iran is attacking us where it hurts the most, in our water, electricity, heating, and cooling systems, in our infrastructure. Iran has targeted systems at the city and county level where those systems are underfunded, undermanned, undersecured, and undercovered by the media. Iran has targeted systems like boiler plants in county administrative offices, pumps, valves, traffic light systems, backup generators, fuel transfer systems, and water plants. And Iran has been gaining power over the displays used by the operators of these machines. Why? So the Iranians can reset these gizmos to operate above their safety levels and chew themselves apart or blow themselves up while the control panel reports that everything's just fine. Iran has rigged enough of our systems to create chaos and start a panic whenever Iran hits the start button. What's more, the Iranians have built a massive cyber disinformation operation. They're using bots like Storm 2035 and Endless Mayfly and phony news outlets like Liberty Front and Real Progressive Front to exaggerate their threat to our public utilities to sow the seeds of a psychological victory, to sow fear, so that if Iran takes control of even the tiniest sliver of the systems it has wormed its way into, our social cohesion could be seriously threatened. We could easily dissolve in panic. How in the world did the Iranians get control of our most essential systems, the systems we rely on to keep us alive? Over the course of roughly the last 40 years, American infrastructure has been computerized. Sounds reassuringly modern. But much of this computer equipment is over 10 years old. Some still uses old-fashioned modems. The Iranian cyber attackers use those modems to invade via the internet, especially to hit what are called programmable logic controllers. Almost all programmable logic controllers in the Western world come from only three companies, Siemens in Germany, Schneider Electric in France, and Rockwell Automation in the United States. Hack just one controller, let's say a Siemens controller, and you have the keys to a whole passel of the world's other Siemens controllers. So when you're thinking about the balance of power between Iran and the USA based on F-35s, aircraft carriers, missiles, and drones, don't forget that thing at your fingertips, the internet. Don't forget Iran's bots.
0: Thank you, Howard. Appreciate it. The Federal Reserve has announced that it will hold interest rates steady. That's good news due to concerns about elevated inflation amid the war in Iran. Fed policymakers voted 9-3 to leave the benchmark Fed funds rate unchanged at its current range of 3.5% to 3.75%. The move follows the central bank's decision to hold rates steady in January, March, and April, and June, following three successive 25-point basic point rate cuts in September, October, and December. Here's Mish Sedlak with his thoughts on today's meeting. Mish?
3: Hey, it was interesting press conference, to say the least. The Fed statement itself was the shortest I think I've ever seen. It was like two paragraphs, the decision, and there were three dissents. The three dissents all wanted the Fed to hike. In the press conference, Steve Leisman from CNBC asked Warsh, you know, what message are you getting from the markets as to where the policy should be? And Warsh answered, the message from the markets is the message from the markets. What we are trying to get is an unfiltered message from the markets. It rambled on for about another minute without ever answering Steve's question. And then next up, Neil Irwin from Axios asked, why shouldn't rates be higher today? And Warsh's answer was interesting. He said, rates are higher than they were 42 days ago. The market made decisions because we stepped back, and the market judgments have moved up, and we are observing them. So I think it's a mischaracterization to say the markets haven't reacted because we didn't move. George, I think that's disingenuous. Nobody's saying the markets didn't react. What we're saying is the Fed is again ignoring the market signal, saying what it wants the Fed to do. One more time, Ed Lawrence from Fox News asked, what specifically in your mind would be an argument for a pause today? And Warsh answered, I wouldn't characterize what we did today as anything like a pause. I would characterize what we did today as a rigorous review of the economic situation. I would characterize what we did as a review of the hard questions. I would characterize it as a view of we need to do our homework. Now, George, the market blasted higher during this press conference. Yields blasted higher. They're at the highest rates in 19 years. 30-year long bond is breaking out. The market is saying that the Fed is behind the curve. And George, that's my position here, but there's no meeting next month. So we're going to see what happens in September. George, the Fed has not hiked for decades when it wasn't expected. So going into this meeting, there was a 35% chance, only a 35% chance of a hike. Next for September, we're at about 65%. So I think right now we're going to hike in September, but the message from the markets is they think that Warsh is behind the curve.
0: Interesting take. Thanks, Mish. Appreciate it. We are blessed to have one of the greatest UFO investigators out there, James Fox, filmmaker, joins us next to talk about UFO disclosure in just a moment on Coast to Coast AM. Do you really want another summer like last summer, barely sleeping because you were too hot at night? 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
0: And welcome back to Coast. George Norrie with you. James Fox with us. His latest film, Moment of Contact, New Revelations of Alien Encounters. He began his journalism career early in life as an assistant to his father, writer Charles Fox, who was a quadriplegic with multiple sclerosis. Together, they traveled on many magazine assignments, interviewing such notables as Stephen Hawking, the late physicist, race car legend Dan Gurney. They wrote for the likes of the Rolling Stone, Car Driver, and Sports Illustrated. James, welcome back, my friend. How you doing?
7: Oh, it's a pleasure to be here. How are you doing?
0: All is good. How did you get involved in where you and your dad were headed into UFOs?
7: Well, you know, as you just stated, my father was a quadriplegic with MS, and he was a journalist. And so quite early on in life, I was his sort of secretary, his legs, his chauffeur, his physical therapist. And so I was traveling around the world with him on assignment, and I got to kind of have a back seat to his talents as a journalist. I always admired his uncanny ability to put words together and tell a story. But I remember distinctly thinking, boy, I just don't think I could be a writer. I don't have that what it takes. But when the advent of the camera, the video camera, mm-hmm. in the, you know, prosumer level, I thought, well, this is a great medium to tell a story. And so I started, you know, doing short little films and documentaries, in my very, very early 20s. And my dad was quite supportive. And then I stumbled upon some UFO stories, and I thought I'd look into it. And I remember my father, who was always really supportive of everything I did. He was like, son, don't go down that road. It's a dead end. There's nothing to it. You're wasting your life. And I thought, well, that's funny, Dad. You know, I've been really supportive of you. You normally were really supportive of me. What's the problem here? You know, and so almost sort of out to prove him wrong, I set out for my first documentary at 25, 26, and I finished it and sold it to Discovery Communications, which was a Learning Channel special. And I thought, okay, that's it. I've done my UFO bit. I'm going to move on to other things. And then here I am over 30 years later, seven, eight films later, kind of in the middle of it. So yeah, that's kind of how it happened.
0: What was that one UFO story that captured your attention?
7: Probably Roswell. I didn't believe it. I had some friends talking about it in the early 90s. And I remember thinking they've lost their minds and that I would have to like cut them off as friends. And I was talking with some people that I was apprenticing with at a video production company in Northern California, people that I had a lot of respect for. And they're like, oh, yeah, you didn't know about Roswell? I was like, no, I mean, I know about it. But, oh, yeah, the government actually admitted that they recovered a flying saucer. And quite frankly, several people that were involved directly in the cover-up came forward later on camera and said, no, the initial story was true. It was of non-human origin. So I started going to a few conferences, and yeah, so I'm now convinced that Roswell happened.
0: Yeah, I am too. Now, what are your thoughts on the latest release of this UFO material lately?
7: So, you know, I know that people have expressed disappointment. I'm talking with some of the people that are directly involved with the current administration to release some of these files. And they're like, look, you know, we're going to pick the low-hanging fruit first. It's a long process. We're digging for the more compelling stuff. And I think they're kind of just slowly releasing things. And I know there are efforts to release more compelling data. I know one in particular that I had heard intelligence folks talking to members of Congress at a number of events that I've recently attended. And they're like, you know, I know this exists. It's not infrared. It's optical. It's overhead collection. It's, you know, it's a disk. It's this. And so they are, I know that members of Congress are very sincerely going after the more compelling stuff. And I'm told that, you know, sit tight. There's more stuff coming.
0: There's no question in your mind, James, that these exist and they're coming from other planetary systems.
7: I would put my life on the fact that they exist if I had to say if they do or they don't. The question is, who are they? Where do they come from? And what do they want? And one of the conclusions that I've come to organically over the decades is that the phenomenon itself is also part of the cover-up, because if they did want to make themselves overtly known, they just have to hover over the next Macy's Day Parade, and the cover-up would be over. But they don't do that. They do some pretty compelling stuff. So I drew that conclusion. They've also have an interest in our nuclear capabilities. If you look at, you know, the first detonation of the atomic bomb back in 1945 around Trinity Site, I was going through archival sightings and encounters from the David Marler archive. And I was, I remember working with a buddy of mine when I was making the phenomenon, and he's like, yeah, let's get out a map and let's put some pinpricks in the map. And we were like, wow, this is like, if you look at proximity to Trinity Site, there's a lot of activity all in and around that area during that period. And so I kind of organically came to the conclusion, of course, more information has come out and Robert Hastings has written books, but that that they have an interest in our nuclear capabilities. And, you know, I remember Jacques Vallée saying to me one time years ago, and I was bright eyed, bushy tailed, like, you know, all excited and just like, yeah, wanted to, you know, get some information out of him. And he goes, you know, kid, he probably didn't use the word kid, but he's like, he looked at me like he said that.
0: But he might have.
7: Yeah, he was thinking that. And he's like, you know, think of the cover-up more of a question of what we don't know than what we know. And that always resonated with me. You know, if you think about, there are structured craft displaying extraordinary technology whizzing around in our airspace with impunity. And yeah, they definitely have confirmation that that's happening. It's been sighting all around the world. But if you don't know who they are, what their intent is, and what their origin is, it's kind of a difficult thing to disclose to the general public. So I remember thinking, wow, that's certainly a justifiable reason for secrecy. Maybe, you know, back in the 40s, they were going to try to cover it up just because they're trying to get some answers. And maybe all these years later, they still don't have that many answers. In fact, I was told not too long ago by some people in a position to know that there are about 100 people on the planet that have the bigger picture, not the full picture, but the bigger picture. So, yeah, it's been pretty compartmentalized and held pretty tight. And I'd love to know what that is. I'm dying to know. And I'm coming to the point in my career where maybe I won't find out, you know. Maybe it's going to remain a mystery, or maybe we'll have full disclosure. It's hard to say at this point, but I don't think we've ever been in a better position for it than we are right now.
0: What are your thoughts on people like David Grush, the pilot, who have come forward in congressional hearings?
7: So, you know, a lot of people quickly criticized the likes of Dave Grush and the other whistleblowers that have made some extraordinary claims, right? And then when it comes down to getting the pesky little details needed to verify these claims. It's, you know, the standard response that's classified. I can't tell you it's classified. So I've pivoted recently and to figure out a way that we could create a platform, to allow these folks to, you know, spill the beans. So instead of like criticizing them, why don't we just call their bluff and say, maybe we make a direct plea to the executive branch and say, what do we need? What steps can we take, Mr. President? Can you sign, you know, with the signature of a pen? Can you relieve them of their NDAs? Can you give them protection, immunity, and allow them within, you know, the restraints of national security? Because I think the technology is going to be remain classified, because if it falls into the wrong hands, that could be an issue in national security, because obviously foreign nations would love to weaponize the technology. But the very fact that we're not alone, I think that should be come out. And a lot of people agree with that sentiment. So, and there's a really, really big push going on behind the scenes and in front of the scenes.
0: James, do you think episodes like the war with Iran will slow this down?
7: I was definitely not happy when that happened, because I remember thinking, boy, this is a huge distraction from what we're trying to accomplish, you know. But President Trump knows, whatever your feelings are about President Trump, he knows just how popular this is. I mean, the website alone, the government site that's been releasing this, has had over 1.5 billion views, visits since, you know, since it was created. I don't know, what's that, like 6 months ago. So there's a huge interest. And it's one of the topics that sort of brings people together. I mean, you look at Democrats and Republicans, this is about the only topic they can agree on. We just did a press conference on the steps of the Capitol a couple of weeks ago, and we had both Democrats and Republicans there all getting along swimmingly and asking the administration for full transparency. So I'm encouraged in that regard.
0: We've lost some great ufologists in the future. We're going to come back and talk about some of them as well, along with your films. James Fox with us. We'll take calls with him next hour. Get ready right here on Coast to Coast AM.
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0: From the WMAY newsroom, I'm Mike Windmacher. A forensic pathologist testified on Tuesday in a Logan County murder trial. The 19-month-old Sophia Davis died from natural disease and not from blunt force trauma. Dr. Jane Turner was a defense witness in the trial of 24-year-old Sierra Coker. Turner testified that Sophia's case was complex since the girl had a history of hospital visits since she was 5 weeks old. Independent candidate for Governor Colin Corbett announced on Tuesday that he and his wife Abby are expecting their second child in January. Corbett's campaign said doctors offered little hope that the couple could have children naturally due to Abby's cancer early in their marriage. Smart metering is coming to City Water, Light, and Power customers. During Tuesday's Committee of the Whole meeting, the Springfield City Council placed a 15-year agreement on next week's consent agenda. Swiss metering technology company Landis Plus GYR will provide the advanced metering infrastructure for just under $12.8 million. The smart metering will allow CWLP to more quickly and accurately pinpoint issues in the city's electrical grid. Utility has previously suggested that the technology would also give customers a better look into their electrical use. Chief Engineer Scott Rogers said the deployment of these smart meters will be based on CWLP's billing cycles with equal benefits across the city.
1: It's going to depend on timing of when all the equipment's installed and ready to be transferred over.
0: Rogers noted the ordinance only covers acquisition of the equipment. A future ordinance will address installation labor costs. For more news, visit WMAY.com.
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3: Here's your updated News Channel 20 Storm Team forecast. Lows dip down to about 62 overnight under clear skies. East winds around 5 miles per hour. Mainly sunny Thursday. Highs level off around 85. Lows dip down to about 67 Thursday night. Partly cloudy skies. A meteorologist, Laura Lockwood, on 97.7 and 970 WMAY Springfield's News and Talk. Currently, it's 64 degrees.
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1: We'll take your calls next hour with James Fox as we talk about UFO disclosures. 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
2: Absolutely, and we hope you have a chance to listen. 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But right now I have on the line with me Captain Ron, host of Beyond Contact. Ron, how are you?
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2: 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We are about to publish your 115th episode. Can you give us a little preview?
3: Absolutely. We got Richard Dolan this week, and he's always great. But we talked about USOs. You know, we all think of UFOs all the time, but unidentified submerged objects are equally as intriguing, as Richard takes a very deep dive into the historical record to compile all these different accounts from naval witnesses, pilots, and civilians. There's even cases, Tommy, of objects that were underwater and then they come out of the water and they're transmedium and they shoot off into the sky. It's pretty incredible stuff.
2: It's fascinating. 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
3: 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And actually, Tommy, I think that answer is both. I think there's probably multiple races out there, some that are going to be friendly and some not so much.
2: Well, I guess we'll find out. 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All our shows will pop right up, including Beyond Contact with Captain Ron. Captain Ron, thanks for a few minutes there, George.
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1: And welcome back to Coast, George Norrie with you along with James Fox. His latest film is Moment of Contact. James, we've lost over the years some great ufologists, Bud Hopkins, Stanton Friedman, Jim Bars, just to name a few. What has that done to the field of ufology?
10: It's so funny you should say that because I was literally just looking at a photograph of myself with Stanton Friedman, gosh, probably 2010, 2011. Got invited to a conference in Brazil. It was my first trip ever to Brazil. And I had a number of people for about a decade prior that were actually more than that, probably 15 years, that were pushing me to investigate the now infamous Virginia UFO crash incident, which took place in 1996 in Virginia, Brazil on January 20th, or the month of January. And I remember just, you know, having the same feeling about this case that it can't be, therefore it isn't. And I just refused to look into it because I thought if a UFO did crash and live entities were seen in broad daylight in the town of Brazil, Virginia, Brazil, the whole world would have to know about it. And I was in Brazil in a place called Peruíbe, right on the coast to the south of Sao Paulo. And I remember Stanton and I sitting on a little outdoor table. It was one of those restaurants that sort of spills out of the sidewalk and into the street. And there were these cars kind of showboating, driving back and forth with loud music on, with deep bass and really just, you know, the boom, boom, boom, boom. And Stanton looks over at me and he says, "Well, that frequency doesn't resonate well with me." I always remember that comment. But then the topic of Virginia popped up and I was very dismissive. And Stanton said, "Well, hold on, James, just suspend judgment for a moment. This case could turn out to be the Roswell of Brazil." And he was very influential in my decision-making to actually, you know, start to look into it. And I wish like heck he was alive today to see the progress that we've made on this crash retrieval case.
1: He was one of a kind. He was one of my first radio interviews when I was a youngster in Detroit. He had been speaking at universities, and he was coming to Oakland College in Michigan. And I asked my news director, I was a young reporter at the time, I said, "I got to cover this guy. It's great." He said, "It's nighttime. I'm not paying the overtime for it. If you want to do it on your own." And I did. I went out there and interviewed Stanton Friedman, came back and edited the tape and did a nice little piece on it. We got some good reaction to it. And I never forgot the guy, James. I never forgot the guy.
10: You

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1: And he goes, and I was thinking it was going to be like, oh yeah, I'm going to debate him next week. I said, well, when are you going to debate him? He goes, oh, it's about a year from now. I said, you're preparing for a debate that you're going to do in a year? He's like, oh yeah, I'm going to watch everything he's ever done, and I'm going to have a counter argument to everything that he's ever said in terms of debunking. And I thought, well, that's what made him so great, is his level of dedication. He stuck to the data. He did his research, and he was one of a kind.
2: When he died in May of 2019, this is ironic too, James. He was the guest of mine at my live stage show in Columbus, Ohio. So technically, he was my first radio interview of my career, and I was the last interviewer when he died.
1: Oh my God. Is that weird? That's crazy. You know, he said to me that he was going to retire, and I thought, gosh, you know, you love what you do. Why are you going to retire, you know? And he goes, James, I can't do it. I live in Canada, and there's no direct flights, and I'm always having to run in the airport to get my connecting flights. I can't do it anymore, and I gotta stop. I gotta retire, you know. And then when I found out how he died, running in the airport trying to make a connecting flight, is my understanding of it. You probably know better than I do, but I remember thinking to that conversation that we had that he just could no longer do that, and. Yeah, he's sorely missed. I think of him all the time. I have a photograph of him and me in Peruíbe, Brazil, hanging proudly on my wall in my office behind me, actually. Yeah, so, and there's other great people. I mean, look at Dr. Hynek. He's one of the reasons why I'm doing what I do today. I was very impressed, very moved by him. Edgar Mitchell, Donald Kehoe, James McDonald. These guys were superstars of their time, you know, and highly influential in where we are today.
2: I think when one begins to wonder about the wonders of the universe, how it was created, why it was created, that you have to assume that there's extra life out there all over the place, because we can't be alone.
1: Oh, gosh, I don't think any statistician will tell you we're alone. The question is, what are we seeing in our skies here? Who are they? Where do they come from? What do they want? Origins and intent, right? And there's just, like, I remind people about this too, because, you know, when you start talking about close encounters of the third kind, you know, it gets people kind of, you know, this sort of incredulous look on their face. So, well, let me just tell you, a lot of these reports came directly out of Project Blue Book files. And Dr. J. Allen Hynek, who investigated, UFOs in an official capacity as scientific advisor, he coined the phrase close encounter of the first, second, and third kind. And those reports come directly out of, so the Air Force has known they're dealing with entities directly related to the craft since the 50s and obviously before that. So it's nothing new.
2: I'm glad that Dr. Hynek's son, Paul, has picked up the gauntlet and is coming to conferences and speaking.
1: You know, I had a great meeting with him several years back because I had gone to the National Archives with a guy named Ray Stanford, who wrote the book on one of my favorite cases. It's called Socorro Saucer in a Pentagon Pantry. Of course, the object at Socorro wasn't shaped like a saucer, but it just had a nice ring to it. But so Ray and I were hanging out. I spent 5 days with him on the East Coast. And I said, well, gosh, you know, Ray, we should go to the National Archives and see what we can dig up on the Socorro case. And he's like, oh, you know, he's all disgruntled. And we're not going to find anything new. And I said, well, gosh, you know, Stanton, with that attitude, we're not going to. And I'm going to go. And, you know, I'm going to see what I can come up with. And he reluctantly came with me, but he took his own car. So we drove to the National Archives. And to my astonishment, we end up getting the original files from Project Blue Book surrounding that case during that time of in the early 1960s. It had other cases too, but we got the original files and we came upon a document that had Dr. J. Allen Hynek's own handwriting about symbol that was on. There's been a lot of controversy on the symbol that was on the side of the egg-shaped craft that Lonnie Zamora had seen back in 1964.

0: Right.
1: And, you know, they said that the military deliberately obfuscated the symbol and wrote something that was different. And it had been a point of contention with researchers. And we found the original document, and it was just, it was like the highlight of 50 years for this researcher on the case, because he'd been saying forever, this is not the real, you know, insignia. The real insignia was different. And I found that document and I shared it with Paul Hynek not that long ago. It was your father's own handwriting. This is his notes on the case. And this is the symbol that was on the side of the real symbol that was on the side of the craft that was seen in April of 1964 by Lonnie Zamora. It was a real bonding moment between him and myself.
2: And ironically, it was the Lonnie Zamora case that flipped Dr. J. Allen Hynek's views of UFOs and extraterrestrials.
1: Yep. And I got to know Lonnie's wife, Mary, his daughter, Diane, his son, Michael, his coworkers. And one of the aspects of the case that the Air Force desperately tried to get him not to talk about were the beings, right? Because it's one thing when you've got an unknown object whizzing around in the sky, but when you've got a landed craft and occupants, you know,
2: walking around,
1: that's a very, very different story, right? So that was one of the things that the daughter specifically told me, that the Air Force said, don't ever talk about that aspect of the sighting, because that's going to be really difficult for us to explain away as weather phenomenon or ball lightning or swamp gas or whatever, right?
2: When I first heard the story, James, I thought maybe it was a lunar module test, and that what he saw were our astronauts walking next to the module. What did you think of that?
1: So, you know, Lonnie got within 35 feet of that craft. I've actually been at the site multiple times, and his first sighting, when the occupants were out standing outside, it was further away. And that's when the occupants were standing, and he actually locked eyes with one of the occupants. And he said they were small, almost like children, and had these tight fitting white suits on. And he locked eyes with one of them. He was trying to communicate with them out the car window. And he was like, "Are you okay?" Cause he was thinking, is this a turned over car? Is this, are there children in a crash? Like his brain was trying to process what he was looking at. And when he drove further around to get closer to the actual landing spot, the occupants had gotten back in, but he got within 35 feet of an egg-shaped craft with that symbol on the side of it. And it took off, and it was funny because it had made initially some sound, and it had a blue flame. And the blue flame, not like a rocket flame, the rocket flame would have stirred up all the dust and rocks and sand and debris on the desert floor. This didn't do that. This blue flame penetrated like a knife through soft butter into the ground, and it melted rocks, and it left traces on plants and various things that it affected, turned some parts of the desert to glass. And so he got a really good look at that case. That was absolutely nothing to do with the lunar lander. And the Air Force desperately tried. They would have loved to have explained it away as the lunar lander, but they were incapable of doing that. And it remains to this day as an unknown in Project Blue Book files.
2: Why don't we get any more reports that we used to of landing pod marks, scorched areas, and things like that?
1: You know, that's a good question. There was a case not that long ago that took place in Las Vegas, Nevada, that seemed initially quite promising. It wasn't that long ago. It was a few years ago. And they talked about an object that had crashed to the ground and these large entities. I don't know if you heard about that.
2: It was in their backyard or something like that, right?
1: Exactly. And I was quite excited initially. But, excuse me, I talked to George Knapp, and he was trying to arrange an interview, and they were being very evasive, the witnesses. And George said, you know, I don't know about the credibility of these witnesses, because, you know, they're unwilling to meet with me to give statements. They've, you know, made arrangements for me to meet. I've shown up. They didn't answer the door. So, but that's a good question. That's a good question. And maybe, I don't know. I don't have an answer to that. There have been some good reports of close encounters of the third kind. One in particular, I think, took place in North Carolina maybe 10 years ago or so. A father and his son. Did you hear about that one?
2: I did not.
1: Exact location, yeah. So there have been sporadic reports of that, but I generally like to focus on some of the older cases because, you know, there's less likelihood of, fakery and AI and all that stuff.
2: Right.
1: So, I mean, you know, really good cases. You know, obviously the Lonnie Zamora case is very, very compelling. And, you know, Rua, Zimbabwe, extremely compelling mass sighting, entities outside the craft. And, of course, you got Virginia, Brazil, which also demonstrates the global nature of the phenomenon. But I also was in China, and there was a case, quite similar message, that the children from Rua, Zimbabwe Aerial School in 1994 had talked about that message of being better stewards of the planet kind of thing, that we become less technology, I think is the word the children used. And there was a similar case called Mengjiao Gua in China, same time, 1994. And the two villagers had described the similar messages of better stewards and not to become too technology. So it is, as you well know, it is a global phenomenon. And there are very credible reports of entities connected to the craft.
2: When we come back, James, we're going to talk about what you've been working on lately and what the future holds for the UFO investigations. And an hour of phone calls. The lines are open with James Fox standing by on Coast to Coast AM.
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6: ABC News, I'm Dave Packard. A new wave of U.S. strikes hitting dozens of targets across Iran. Central Command saying U.S. forces took aim at Iranian military command centers and missile and drone facilities. These latest attacks coming just hours after President Trump vowed to retaliate against Iran for firing at American forces in the Middle East.
7: We can hit them very hard. I mean, I can actually say that because there's very little they can do about it. It was a different group than we're dealing with. They've already apologized. But, you know, we got to smack them a little bit.
6: A vote initially set for Thursday on Todd Blanche's nomination for attorney general postponed. Two Republican senators demanding written assurances from the Justice Department that certain aspects of President Trump's settlement with the IRS are dead. Dr. Anthony Fauci Wednesday refusing to answer questions from a Senate committee led by Senator Rand Paul looking into the origins of COVID-19, pleading the fifth dozens of times. This is ABC News. In new court filings, attorneys for former FBI Director James Comey accuse federal prosecutors of speaking to a famous mobster to build their case.
8: Defense lawyers say prosecutors interviewed Sammy the Bull Gravano to ask if he believed Comey's experience prosecuting the Gambino crime family would have led him to believe the term 86 was a reference to murder. Gravano cooperated with the Department of Justice in the 90s and admitted to his involvement in 19 murders. But he told prosecutors that Comey's post wasn't a personal threat to Trump. Comey's lawyers revealed the details as part of their push to have the case thrown out ahead of trial. Peter Harwell-Lambus, ABC News.
6: In Arizona's Paradise Valley, a hiker had to be rescued via helicopter from Mummy Mountain. That hiker, legendary Disney animator Glenn Keane, who worked on features including Beauty and the Beast and Tangled. Keane did not require hospitalization. Disney is the parent company of ABC News. And I'm Dave Packer, ABC News.
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10: From the WMAY newsroom, I'm Mike Wundmacher. The Catholic Archdiocese of Springfield is facing a new lawsuit alleging it enabled and concealed the reported sexual abuse of a young altar boy by Father John O'Connell, who passed away 24 years ago at St. Mary's Catholic School and Parish in Taylorville. Lawsuit filed by Gold, Greco, and Hensley PLLC in the Circuit Court of Sangamon County alleges the abuse of John Doe took place between the years of 1991 and 1994. In a statement, the Diocese of Springfield states, quote, "The diocese does not comment on pending litigation. We encourage individuals to report allegations of sexual abuse of a minor by clergy, even if it's in the past, by calling the Diocesan Child Abuse Reporting and Investigation Number at 217-321-1155. Governor J.B. Pritzker signed a bill last week that officially recognizes gambling addiction under the state's Substance Use Disorder Act, expanding options for treatment. Advocates of the bill call it a massive step forwards in terms of normalization and recognizing the issue, but say it needs to be supported by funding. For more news, visit WMAY.com.
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15: Here's your updated News Channel 20 Storm Team forecast. Lows dip down to about 62 overnight under clear skies. East winds around 5 miles per hour. Mainly sunny Thursday. Highs level off around 85. Lows dip down to about 67 Thursday night. Partly cloudy skies. I'm meteorologist Laura Lockwood on 97.7 and 970 WMAY Springfield's News and Talk. Currently, it's 64 degrees.
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1: We're talking with ufologist and director James Fox, and we'll take calls with James when we come right back on Coast to Coast AM. 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
1: And welcome back, George Norrie, along with James Fox and your calls this hour. James, this Brazilian case, how important is that in the field of ufology?
5: I really feel that this case could settle the debate. I'll tell you a little bit what's been going on. I did a film called Moment of Contact, released it, I think, in 2022. I'd been investigating the case, I think, roughly 14 years at that point. And there were very compelling firsthand eyewitness testimony. We managed over a 14-year period to get, you know, find the initial crash witness, Carlos de Souza, who's a ultralight pilot and a geography teacher in Sao Paulo, the three girls. We interviewed some doctors. We interviewed, we tried to get an interview with a guy that allegedly drove, was driving the car during one of the, probably the second or third capture, very close to where the girls had the encounter, just a few blocks away. And, but it's constantly evolving, and the 30th anniversary of the case was rapidly approaching. That was this year, actually, in January, on January 20th. And I had gotten some leads with some forensic pathologists. One of the doctors that had done the autopsy on the deceased military officer who allegedly handled the creature directly and got a cut under his armpit and then subsequently died a couple weeks later of an unknown infection. And they... The forensic pathologist came forward on camera for us, and We talked to the guy that did the autopsy, Dr. Armando, and then the gentleman who did the tissue samples from the autopsy, Dr. Giannini, and who actually founded the lab that did the analysis work. And he said that he'd never in all of his years seen a bacteria. It was a very rare strain of bacteria, rarely found on Earth, but it had evolved in a way that he'd never seen on Earth before or since. And that was a really big break in the case. But then we also managed to get the chief of police, Pedro Aguilar, for the first time. I jokingly say he was like a bar of soap in the bathtub for years. He would like want to meet with us, then not meet with us. Then we'd show up and he wouldn't be there. But anyway, we finally secured an interview with him. And he adamantly said, I participated. I saw the bean. This is not a story. This is part of our history. And that was an amazing breakthrough. But the biggest breakthrough, in my opinion, is that we managed to get the lead neurosurgeon at Regional Hospital, Dr. Italo Venturelli, to ultimately confess to having face-to-face contact with one of the live, non-human sentient beings at Regional Hospital. And so that was a huge, huge, in fact, for the 30th anniversary, I actually hosted an event at the National Press Club, and I worked kind of quietly with Leslie Kane on this, and it's a long story, but we managed to get, you know, passports and visas for a handful of the witnesses. We tried to get passports and visas for five or six additional witnesses, including one of the military guys that was involved in the operation. But unfortunately, their visas were denied. But we did have an event at the National Press Club. But prior to that, a couple of days earlier, we had a closed-door meeting with members of the UAP caucus, both Republicans and a representative from one of the Democratic representatives. I think it was Moskowitz's office. But in any case, I think that, you know, looking at a documentary and seeing the testimony is very compelling. But when you actually meet these witnesses, we had a translator and they were interacting with members of Congress, talking about the event, talking about the crash, talking about the limited communication with this being, I think really made an indelible impression, like, wow, this is a very compelling case. And then, of course, we did that event on January 20th, the day of the 30th anniversary of the event. And, a member from the Senate in Brazil attended and spoke. Congressman Burleson spoke at the event, and didn't make a huge splash in mainstream media, but the place was beautifully attended. There were a lot of influencers there. There was, I think, News Nation covered it live. And based on that and other things that were going on behind the scenes, Congressman Burleson launched an investigation, a congressional investigation, with the FBI and the CIA, which he just made public, I think, last week, and where they're looking for the flight logs, because we have a date and we have a location for the at least one, and I'm told recently up to two flights that came in without Brazilian authorization to land. So it was a covert kind of mission, and so there's an official congressional investigation trying to find those flight logs, and we're working with a lot of people behind the scenes. So Congress is taking that case quite seriously, and I've met with a couple of intel folks that have hinted me quietly behind the scenes that they're aware that this case did happen, that the Americans were involved. So I'm quite optimistic. I mean, it's going to be, you know, obviously a big get if we can get someone on the American side to come forward publicly. But I think this is the case that could settle the debate. I really do.
1: All right, let's go to the phones for you. Let's start with Brian in Indianapolis, east of the Rockies. Hello, Brian. Go ahead.
6: Hey, good morning, George. How are you, sir?
1: Good, buddy. Thank you.
6: James, how are you this morning?
5: Good. How are you doing?
6: Good, good. Hey, George, if you remember, Chris and I were at that 2019 show in Columbus.
1: Yes,
6: that live show.
1: I remember that. That's right.
6: Yep, and we got a couple of pictures of us with Stanton Friedman. Man, we were just dumbfounded when we heard the news. But anyway, I want to tell a quick story of the strangest thing that we've seen in the sky, and I have a question. And, you know, my wife and I, Chris, we're stargazers, and we're out two or three times a week all year long looking at the sky. And depending on what time of year it is, we're either in our lawn chairs, we're reclining lawn chairs, or in our hot tub. But one time, I mean, we'll be watching, and you'll just see a flash of light and nothing. You won't see nothing moving, just a flash of light. But one time, we were out and we seen what we thought was a satellite going from south to north and another satellite going east to west, and we thought they were just going to cross each other's paths, right? Well, when the one that was going east to west got right beside the satellite going south to north, it turned and went right parallel along that other satellite going north. So they both went like that, going north for about a minute, and then the other satellite just turned back east and just disappeared. It was one of the craziest things we've ever seen. I mean, we couldn't even believe it. But anyway, my question is, what was that?
5: I was going to say, we know that satellites don't change trajectory like that, as far as I know.
6: Oh, no. I mean, we look at each other, and we're like, well, we're glad, you know, we both saw it, because if we got to tell somebody, you know, at least we have witnesses or a witness. But anyway, my question is, it's obvious that we don't have the technology to get to the universe realms where these aliens live. They have to come to us. So, I wish they would just show up, you know, and say, hey, here we are, this is what we are, blah, blah, blah. You know, I don't think they're very hostile. If they were hostile, they would have already probably made their presence known. But what would be the biggest impact on society or humanity, other than what Captain Jack said about technology in a commercial earlier? What other impacts would they would have for us as a human race and society and humanity? And I'll take my answer off the air. George and Coast family, have a good evening.
1: Thank you, Brian.
5: You want to tackle that, or you want me to take a stab at it?
1: That's all you, my friend.
5: Okay. So I met with Robert Bigelow back in, I think it was like 2009, maybe 2010, right around then. And he was kind of fishing for what I was up to next. I'd just done that an event at the National Press Club in 2007 with Leslie Kane. I made a movie called I Know What I Saw about it. And I got an email from Robert Bigelow. And it said, you know, it was actually his secretary, Robert Bigelow, wanted me to reach out to you, let you know on a job well done with I Know What I Saw. And I thought, oh, my gosh, Robert Bigelow reaching out to me and acknowledging my film. This is incredible. So cool. We ended up getting a meeting together. And he said to me that they had convened a panel of very prominent sort of scientists that had done an evaluation of the pros and cons of disclosure. And I was a little skeptical as to, I always thought it would be a big kumbaya moment, group hug, and we'd see ourselves for one race, one species, one people kind of thing. But he goes, yeah, the impact would be, you know, collapse of financial institutions and religious institutions. And I remember thinking, really, is this old man talking about, is that really, you know, would that really be the case? And so some people are convinced that it would have that kind of impact. I'm not that convinced. I think that the unknown aspect of it could be alarming to people, you know, that if it was admitted that there are these objects under intelligent control whizzing around with impunity in our airspace, they fly rings around our fastest jets, they display a technology that's light years advanced from anything we have, we don't know who they are, where they come from, or what they want. That might, you know, be unsettling for people, but I don't think reality should be classified. I think we should have the truth regardless.
1: How many films do you have under your belt now, James?
5: So I got UFOs, 50 Years of Denial, which I did in the 90s, and then I did Out of the Blue, and then I did a director's cut for Out of the Blue, which I spent 3 years additional, so I did 7 years total for that film. And then I did I Know What I Saw, which is a two-hour History Channel special. And then I did The Phenomenon, which was kind of, you know, it was my masterpiece. It took me about 8 years. And then I did another film. I did The Moment of Contact, and then I did The Program, and then I did Moment of Contact, New Revelations. What is that, like 6 or 7? And by the way, they're available for free to view on YouTube Movies. Most of them are available for free viewing on YouTube Movies. I think you just have to subscribe, and then you can watch everything for free.
1: West of the Rockies, Mark's with us in Roseville, California. Hello, Mark. Go ahead.
7: Yeah, George and James.
1: Hi.
7: James, what do you know about the 37th parallel and the Summer Triangle Northern Cross Cygnus of Swan in it?
5: I don't know anything about it.
1: Tell us more, Mark.
7: Okay, the 37th. I was born in the 37th parallel here in the Bay Area and lived mm-hmm. here pretty much all my life. It's known as the paranormal highway of UFOs. That's
5: kind of a hot spot.
7: It's a hot spot, right.
5: Mm-hmm.
7: And back in 2021, on 4th of July, I took a 50-second video of two craft coming in the Earth's atmosphere. Anyway, I sent the photos to Tom there and George, so they have them. And the Summer Triangle, Northern Cross, has Deneb in it, and it's like right above my head right now, the Summer Triangle. I'm looking at Deneb, and that's where they say Cygnus, where the Native American Indians believe that's where the star people come from.
5: You know,
1: James.
5: It's extraordinary. I was investigating a landing case that took place in Rua, Zimbabwe in 1994. And the teacher at the time of the incident was the headmistress, Judy Bates. And she was sharing with me these illustrations that the children had done right after the encounter. And it was extraordinary, like the very similarities of the beings, you know, these spindly arms and legs and the big, you know, almond shaped eyes. And I was just fascinated. I took a lot of photographs of those. And then I, like literally a month or two later, I was in Australia and I was investigating a landing at another school, Westall, in 1966. It was an extraordinary case. And I'm like, gosh, you know, was this a close encounter of the third kind? And I just was investigating a landing at a school in Africa, and I was showing some of the people in Australia these illustrations, these drawings the children had done. And they were like, oh my gosh, have you seen the cave art from dating back 5,000 years from the Wangina? And I said, no, I have not. And so they showed me some of these and the similarities from the Wangina from thousands of years prior in these caves in Australia was just like the hair on the back of your neck stood up. It was like, oh my gosh, this is very similar to what the children had drawn in 1994. So it really makes you think, you know, and of course, Jacques Vallée did a book called Wonders in the Sky, and he documents, you know, thousands of years of these, you know, paintings and drawings and cave art and things of that nature. So the phenomenon, in my opinion, has been around probably since, you know, the dawn of recorded time.
1: James, what do you think of the Rendlesham Forest case?
5: I think that's an extraordinary case. I was the only one fortunate enough to interview all the primary witnesses the night when it was Caban Sag, it was John Burroughs and Jim Peniston that all went out to where the craft was landed. And all the three of them were approaching this landed craft, sort of scratching their heads. Apparently it was quite scary. It was at night. And I guess one of the guys, Ed Caban Sag, got kind of cold feet. And he ended up staying sort of in the middle between the base and the landed craft and said, well, I'll act as a relay with our walkie-talkies because they were malfunctioning as they got closer and closer to the craft. But to talk to Jim Peniston and John Burroughs, who sat with a landed craft on the ground that made no noise, and then to watch it photographed it, and to watch it take off, and then, you know, subsequently, several nights later, when the deputy base commander, Colonel Charles Halt, went out with another team, I interviewed all those guys. I interviewed the General Gordon Williams on that case. Obviously, Nick Pope did extensive research and talked about the background mm-hmm. readings for radiation. That's a really good case. I'm glad you brought that up. I forgot. I haven't talked about that case in a while. But that's one of my top five cases, I think.
1: Tell us about Nick Pope's loss.
5: You know, I was just talking about him, and I'll tell you something extraordinary. Years ago, and just to tell you, like, I don't forget about a case, years and years and years ago, it was in London, and he was still with the MOD, and I was talking to him. I was like, oh, my gosh, you got to investigate in an official capacity, you know, UFO reports, blah, blah, blah, for the Ministry of Defense. What was the best case? And without a moment's hesitation, he was like, 1990 in Scotland, he didn't say Calvin, he said in Scotland, there was two hikers with a camera and they took a photograph of a diamond-shaped craft that was very low to the ground with a military jet circling around it. I was like, you're kidding me. He goes, no, it's a really good photo, six color, you know, six prints, two witnesses. And I was like, well, gosh, you know, what happened to the picture, Nick? He goes, well, you know, I left and we had a poster on the wall the whole time we were there of one of the prints. And what did it look like? And he said, well, all six prints were the same of the craft, and you had points of reference. You had ground, you had trees, you had a fence line, you had perspective on the distance and the size. And he said, but the six pictures were of this Harrier jump jet that was circling the craft. And it was like click, click, click. And the jet was at different points going around the craft. Well, years later, when I'm trying to remember the name of the researcher who actually found Craig Lindsay, who was the former RAF press officer, and he had come across, I think it was a redacted document that said, so-and-so, you know, RAF press officer, blank. And then he looked up RAF press officer in that region in 1990, and it was this guy, Craig Lindsay. And he ultimately got one of the prints. I talk about it. I do all these interviews in my film, the program. Anyway, I made a big poster, and I sent it to Nick Pope. And I said, now you can hang this on your wall in your office once again. And he jokingly said to me, what makes you ever think that I gave it up in the first place? And he kind of winked.
1: I love that. I miss the guy. We'll be back with Final Calls with James Fox in a moment on Coast to Coast AM.
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0: from the WMAY newsroom. I'm Mike Windmacher. Governor J.B. Pritzker signed a bill last week that officially recognizes gambling addiction under the state's Substance Use Disorder Act, expanding options for treatment. Advocates of the bill call it a massive step forward in terms of normalization and recognizing the issue, but say it needs to be supported by funding. The bill does not address the issue of Medicaid reimbursement, but future legislation could build on the law to secure reimbursement certainty. University of Illinois system announced guidelines for selection of its next president include strong leadership across the system and beyond. U of I Board of Trustees released a leadership profile on Tuesday. The guidelines include championing students, faculty, and staff while partnering with communities, employers, state leaders, alumni, and donors. The next president will succeed Tim Killeen, who plans to retire next June 30th. The board expects to conclude the search by the end of 2026. The Catholic Archdiocese of Springfield is facing a new lawsuit alleging it enabled and concealed the repeated sexual abuse of a young altar boy by Father John O'Connell, who passed away 24 years ago, at St. Mary's Catholic School and Parish in Taylorville. The lawsuit, filed by Gold, Grieco, and Hensley PLLC in the Circuit Court of Sangamon County, alleges the abuse of John Doe took place between the years of 1991 to 1994. In a statement, the Diocese of Springfield states, quote, "The diocese does not comment on pending litigation. We encourage individuals to report allegations of sexual abuse of a minor by clergy, even if it's in the past, by calling the Diocesan Child Abuse Reporting and Investigation number at 217-321-1155. For more news, visit WMAY.com.
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2: Here's your updated News Channel 20 Storm Team forecast. Lows dip down to about 62 overnight under clear skies. East winds around 5 miles per hour. Mainly sunny Thursday. Highs level off around 85. Lows dip down to about 67 Thursday night. Partly cloudy skies. A meteorologist, Ulora Lockwood, on 97.7 and 970 WMAY, Springfield's News and Talk. Currently, it's 64 degrees.
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1: Next hour, Trey Hudson joins us to talk about paranormal activity in the South. Make sure you're part of the program on that. And, of course, this is Wednesday for you Art Bell fans and Coast Insiders. 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
2: That is correct. We've opened those doors to the vault. We have over 500 programs inside that vault. We've added this week one from 1997. Art's guest was Dan Sherman, a man who claimed to have been part of a classified government program that established psychic contact with extraterrestrials. And then the second program we've added is from the year 2000. Art hosted a UFO disclosure special. So this is some really great audio. It's classic audio. It's available to Coast Insiders. You do have to become an insider, and George, that's just really easy.
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4: 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I'm a Coast to Coast Insider, and I'll tell you what. 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Here in West Virginia, we get inundated with snow. 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
1: 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Right at the top of the homepage, it says Insider. 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Put it on your phone. 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And you can sign up through the app. And if you live in Canada, you're allowed to join up. 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And here's something for you men and women to build up that T level.
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10: 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So it actually reaches a lot, potentially a lot of homes. So some of the films are performing better on that platform than Amazon. And you know, because people like, obviously, you watch free content. And people are used to free content. People don't want to pay for content. So I always go out of my way to make sure that they're available on those various platforms, streaming platforms, for free. Because... yeah, I want to get the word out there, obviously. I love what I do, and I'm fascinated by the topic, and I love to share my work with the general public. And fortunately, you know, it seems to be having an impact. I think the phenomenon really made some waves internally.
1: Yeah.
10: And there's another documentary, The Age of Disclosure, that did incredibly well in raising public awareness on this topic.
1: And what did you think of Spielberg's movie Disclosure Day?
10: You know... I was a little disappointed, but I'm very glad that Spielberg did it. I'm very glad that he's opened up the dialogue. I remember just a few weeks ago, probably a little bit more than that, I was meeting at a conference in Arizona, and I drove all night to get there because my flight was delayed. So I had to drive from one location to Arizona all night. And when I woke up in the morning, my phone was buzzing out of control. And I looked down, and people were like, Steven Spielberg's talking about your movie right now and mentioned your names. I thought that was really cool. He talked about he was in Brazil being interviewed, and the person interviewing him said, hey, what do you think about this case in Virginia? And he's like, oh, yeah, James Fox did a movie on it. And, yeah, cases like that happen. It's like, really? You know, and he's like, I believe the phenomenon is real, and he's a very influential person. So I kind of wanted to see – kind of more debate going on in the Oval Office about the impacts on society and financial institutions, the complexities of disclosure. I thought it would be more putting us in that room, you know, seeing how the government is dealing with potential disclosure. But I'm glad he did it, and I think it really helps move the needle.
1: And how were the actors and actresses? How'd they do?
10: Did you not see it?
1: Not yet. I'm waiting.
10: Oh, yeah. It had some really great action scenes, and it was very entertaining. That he brought to life a lot of cases that, you know, that we've reported on for decades. That was really cool. Kecksburg being one, Roswell being another one. I was hoping that Virginia would make it in, but it didn't. But he did talk also about Ruiz Zimbabwe and how that case affected him. He talked about the New York Times article that Helene Cooper and Leslie Kane and Ralph Blumenthal had written, and that was very influential in his decision-making process to step back into the arena. So in that regard, I think it's a tremendous success.
1: Let's go to Thomas in La Jolla, California to get us started. Go ahead, Tom.
11: Hi, George. I thank you and Tom Danheiser for accepting my call. And James Fox, fabulous, fabulous information you're bringing to the table. I wanted to comment and then a question. My comment is there seems to me, it's just my opinion, that there have been many, many cases of one.

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1: History over Texas, where Jim Myers lived. And an airship was observed. It landed. Occupant came out. And apparently the occupant died and was even buried.
2: Yes, I investigated that case in Texas about 15 years ago. It was in the newspapers. Yeah, it was like 1880-something, wasn't it?
1: Yeah, I believe 1890s. And Jim Myers felt it was a very well-documented case. Anyway, I was wondering if you would comment on that. It just seems to me it's like over and over again over the last 100 years, there's been craft landing, occupants coming out, and then people observing them. And thank you for the information you're bringing to the table. Thank you, James.
2: Oh, thank you so much. I appreciate that very much. We appreciate that very much. You know, there was also that case in the 1930s that was confirmed by Dave Grush under oath to a bipartisan group of lawmakers in 2023. It was 1933. I'm trying to remember the name of the town in Italy where they recovered a craft. That was confirmed. And there's, I was actually in Italy. I think I talked about it a little bit in the program, the film I did called The Program. But yeah, there are cases all over the world on that. And I wanted to say something to your audience. I can't really go into great detail right now, but there's probably one of the biggest campaigns of the history of my career about to launch. I'm working with a number of whistleblowers. The announcement's going to be made in about a week. And it's a pretty intense campaign with a lot of professionals helping behind the scenes make it all happen. And I will be posting information about this. We're not selling anything. We're not asking for anything other than support on my X account. That's how I communicate with the outside world these days if I'm not doing, you know, radio shows or podcasts. But you can find me at James C. Fox, at James C. Fox on Twitter, now called X. So pay attention because we're about to drop some bombs in about a week or 10 days.
3: That case in Rome, and I can't wait for this disclosure from you, was that 1933?
2: Yes, it was in Italy, and I'm sorry I can't remember the exact name of the town.
3: Lombardy.
2: This one's 1933. It was talked about in a congressional hearing when they said, well, when did this all get started? He goes, 1933, I could confirm that incident occurred in Italy and that the Americans post-World War II got their hands on it and they have it. There's also an amazing case, Kingman, Arizona, 1953. And if you guys remember Chris Mellon, former Deputy Assistant Secretary of Defense for Intelligence, he got a high-level correspondence on a secured, I think it was like a signal account or something. And this document is redacted. I feature the document in the program, but it talks about that specific case in 1953. Allegedly, the UFO landed, the occupants got out and left it, and it didn't have a scratch on it. It was shaped more like a stingray, but they recovered that. And I've been trying to get Burleson's office to meet with Chris Mellon to get an unredacted copy of that because it's got the name of the gatekeepers, apparently from 2020, of the UAP legacy crash retrieval program. So there's a lot of stuff going on behind the scenes, I can assure you. And if anyone is curious on who to trust in the government, Congressman Burleson is the man. I meet with him regularly. He is doing a deep dive. He's doing everything he can. He just got some legislation introduced in the House, part of the NDAA, I think it's called. And it's whistleblower protections and relief of NDAs. So hopefully he's saying that that's going to need a lot of public pressure to make sure that gets passed in the House. And that's also going on as of right now.
3: It would be so much easier if this Iran war ended.
2: You know, it's crazy because you look at like some of the people that are opposing the legislation, Mike Turner being one of them. And he's like, oh, well, you know, there's nothing to see here. If there's nothing to see, then pass legislation and let's find out. And then it turns out this guy's district is like Wright-Patterson Air Force Base. You're going, oh, I've heard for decades.

0: decades. That's the repository of some of these recovered craft, Kecksburg being one of them, you know. So you don't listen to what people say. You watch what they do.
1: Let's go to Tim in Alberta, Canada. Hey, Tim, go ahead.
2: Yeah, good evening, James and George. Hey, I could have Lonnie Zamora's distance beat. I had a UAP UFO go around my house about 10 years ago, farmhouse. It was a, George knows this, it's a, an MQ from base they moved off. They got rid of a lot of them here in Cold Lake. And me and my wife and my dog were doing the winter in it without heat. We had electricity, but we had two heated mattress covers on two separate beds. And anyways, about 3:30 in the morning, my dog went crazy, Sally, and she was running around and woke us up. What the heck is going on? And I could immediately hear this sound. It was something I hadn't heard before. And then I realized there was like two sounds, a bigger sound and an inner sound. It was like a buzz and a hum. I heard one guy say on Coast to Coast not too long ago, a lawnmower. He heard like a lawnmower in the tree line. It was similar to that. Anyways, it was going around my house, like past the windows and that. We're on a hill, walkout basement. And then it went up to the peak. Right about then, the neighbor's dog, the next farm, half a mile away, never been on the farm before. He's in the front of the house at the walkout, looking up, yelling. I fired my flashlight out at him. He's barking at this thing. And then I moved away from the door, and it came down towards the dog. And I thought out loud, I don't know if I said it or I just thought it. I said, don't hurt that dog. And this thing was pulsing as it went past the dog, between the dog and me in the house. The sound of the dog's barking, like the audio sound, it flattened at the top. Instead of a real pitch, it just became a dull, like that, until it passed and then went back to normal barking. And I said, I'm going outside. And the wife yelled. She said, that's not a good idea. And I just heard, don't go outside. And to this day, I regret that I didn't go outside to have a look.
1: That would have been a great thing. I don't think the UFO would have hurt a dog. Do you, James?
0: You know, it's interesting because I was interviewing some farmers in Brazil, and they told a very similar story about something, and they said they wouldn't have never noticed had it not been for the farm animals going crazy. And they got up at about 3 o'clock in the morning, went out, and saw this cigar-shaped craft struggling to stay aloft. And they watched it for 5 or 10 minutes, and they were expecting it to crash into the ground. It ultimately didn't. It was a very similar object was seen the next morning that did actually impact the ground, and that was witnessed by Carlos de Souza. But again, these guys said that they wouldn't have gone outside and woken up if their farm animals hadn't gone crazy.
1: Let's go west of the Rockies. John's with us in Utah. Hello, John.
3: Hi, how are you? Thanks for taking my call.
1: Sure thing.
3: Hey, I got questions about your the Skinwalker Ranch out here. I'm about 20 miles away from it. And I was just wondering, you know, you're talking about UFOs and things, and they're saying that, there's a craft there in that mesa. And, you know, they try to do things and talk about it being back to folk, you know, back to the Navajos, cursing the land and things like that. But now, you know, what I've watched is getting to be more modern things, like there's, you know, UFOs or orbs of light going in and out of the mesa and things like that. I was just wondering if that's something. And you say you, Mr. Fox, you were with, you spoke with Bigelow. I just wondered if he had talked about anything like that.
0: No, but it was funny you should talk about they call it the ranch, right? Is it the ranch that place that Bigelow owned? And now there's the new gentleman who owns it. He's had it for about 10 years now. He just did a podcast with Jesse Michaels and talked about all the paranormal activity that occurs out there, from, you know, beings to craft to all sorts of different things. And actually the new owner invited me out to the ranch, but I was a little concerned, since I have a family now, of the hitchhiker effect of, I don't know if I want to bring this paranormal back to my home, you know, even if there's a tiny chance that it's possible. I don't know if that's something I want to risk right now, but yeah, fascinating spot. Bigelow didn't talk a lot about it with me at the time because that was rather secret, you know. Bigelow kind of keeps things close to the chest and personally what he is doing. But yeah, that's interesting. You're kind of at the epicenter of a lot of activity.
1: Ironically, we're talking about the Skinwalker Ranch of the South right after you, James.
0: Oh, cool. Yeah, I'm so sorry. What's the name of the gentleman who owns the ranch now?
1: I can't remember his name.
0: Fugle?
1: But the Bigelow sold to him. I don't know why Bigelow sold. He didn't need the money, but I guess he just wanted to make a change, huh?
0: Yeah, you know, he started getting into the afterlife. He lost his wife.
1: Brandon Fugle.
0: Thank you. Yeah, great guy. He invited me out to the ranch a while ago. And
1: James, let us know through Tom your big announcement that's coming up in a week or so. We'll be back in a moment with James Fox's information is on our website at coasttocoastam.com. 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
5: ABC News, I'm Dave Packer. CENTCOM says the U.S. military has concluded a new round of retaliatory strikes on Iran, making good Wednesday night on President Trump's vow to retaliate after Iran launched attacks on U.S. bases Tuesday. Israeli Prime Minister Benjamin Netanyahu spoke exclusively with ABC's Lindsay Davis to discuss the ongoing Iranian war, shrugging off claims that he had misled President Trump into getting involved in the conflict during a now infamous meeting between the leaders in the lead-up to the war.
6: No, I didn't mislead either. And the president didn't need to have, you know, nobody tells President Trump what to do.
5: A new Quinnipiac poll shows 66% of voters say the war with Iran has not been worth fighting. Fed Chair Kevin Warsh and the Federal Reserve voting to hold interest rates steady on Wednesday. Dr. Anthony Fauci Wednesday refused to answer questions from a Senate committee led by Senator Rand Paul looking into the origins of COVID-19, Fauci invoking the Fifth Amendment dozens of times. This is ABC News. According to court documents, Seattle police say bullets recovered from two bystanders killed in Sunday's shootout do not appear to have come from the gun that a 15-year-old is charged with firing. Instead, the documents reveal that shell casings from the scene indicate that four weapons were fired during the shootout, according to police. Microsoft posted strong quarterly earnings, beating expectations thanks to growth in its cloud computing platform and an increase in paid artificial intelligence users. Microsoft cloud revenue rose 27% year over year, driven by demand for Azure and AI services. K-pop powerhouse BTS says they won't submit for the 2027 Grammy Awards. It's an apparent protest over the Recording Academy's decision to launch a new Best Asian Pop Music category. BTS says they want their music to be heard for what it is rather than be divided by region or language. Dave Packer, ABC News.
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9: From the WDMAY newsroom, I'm Mike Winmacher. The Catholic Archdiocese of Springfield is facing a new lawsuit alleging it enabled and concealed the reported sexual abuse of a young altar boy by Father John O'Connell, who passed away 24 years ago at St. Mary's Catholic School and Parish in Taylorville. Lawsuit filed by Gold, Greco, and Hensley PLLC in the Circuit Court of Sangamon County alleges the abuse of John Doe took place between the years of 1991 and 1994. In a statement, the Diocese of Springfield states, quote, "The diocese does not comment on pending litigation. We encourage individuals to report allegations of sexual abuse of a minor by clergy, even if it's in the past, by calling the Diocesan Child Abuse Reporting and Investigation Number at 217-321-1155. Governor J.B. Pritzker signed a bill last week that officially recognizes gambling addiction under the state's Substance Use Disorder Act, expanding options for treatment. Advocates of the bill call it a massive step forwards in terms of normalization and recognizing the issue, but say it needs to be supported by funding. For more news, visit WMAY.com.
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14: Here's your updated News Channel 20 Storm Team forecast. Lows dip down to about 62 overnight under clear skies. East winds around 5 miles per hour. Mainly sunny Thursday. Highs level off around 85. Lows dip down to about 67 Thursday night. Partly cloudy skies. I'm meteorologist Laura Lockwood on 97.7 and 970 WMAY Springfield's News and Talk. Currently, it's 64 degrees.
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1: Up next, it's called the Meadow Project, explorations into the South Skinwalker Ranch. Trey Hudson joins us, and we'll talk about the investigations that went into this undisclosed area when we come back. 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
1: And welcome back to Coast. George Norrie with you, Trey Hudson with us, the current director of the Anomalous Studies and Observation Group, which focuses on investigating incidents and places of extreme high strangeness from a multidisciplinary point of view. One of those places is called the Meadow Project. The organization strives to balance the experiential nature of the occurrence with the data-driven collection of information. They feel the experiencer is just as important as the experience itself and approach your search from this perspective. Trey, welcome back to the program. It's been about 5 years since you were on with my buddy George Knapp.
5: Yes, it has. I want to thank you, Mr. Norrie. It's a distinct honor and a privilege to be with you this evening.
1: Looking forward to this. The Meadow Project, still out there?
5: Still out there. We actually have a expedition planned for September. So, you know, we're still rocking and rolling as long as, you know, the area is available to us. And, you know, we're still above ground kicking and screaming.
1: Are you able to disclose where this place is yet?
5: I cannot. And then one thing I'm going to do is I'm going to ask for forgiveness from not only yourself, but your audience, is I don't keep the location secret just to be a big meanie. You know, some people say, well, you know, you're just being difficult. You know, why don't you share this? Unfortunately, what has happened with a lot of these areas of extreme high strangeness, and of course, the Sherman Ranch is probably the best known one. And once the Sherman Ranch and other places like it become public, they are absolutely inundated with wannabe researchers.
1: Right.
5: And any meaningful research is pretty much gone. Now, that's not saying I'm an elitist. I do have guest researchers come in all the time, and I could name some names that you're probably familiar with. And I always enjoy to have a guest researcher come. And what I tell the researchers is the experience, you know, the phenomenology, the incidents that you experience are yours, and those are yours to share with the world. The only thing that I ask that be kept inviolate is the actual location. So, you know, I do tell people, and everybody get your pens out, here it is. It's south of the Mason-Dixon line and east of Arizona. So that's where it is. So, I ask people to, you know, just give me a little forgiveness there and a little bit of grace because, you know, I think I have a pretty good reason.
1: How did this story come your way, Trey?
5: It's an interesting, roundabout, weird kind of story. As I kind of started off earning my spurs as a ghost guy. I studied under Dr. William Roll, famous parapsychologist at the University of West Georgia, and have a degree in humanistic and transpersonal psychology. So, I'm kind of a ghost guy. That's where I started. And through some things, I heard about a haunted road, you know, and it was one of those haunted roads where, you know, the locals will say, don't go down there at night. Them haints will get you, you know.
6: Yeah.
5: So guess where I'm going? I'm going to the haunted road. And so I was able to hook up with, well-known Bigfoot researcher, Bob Grumpy Wilson. He was on the TV show, Bigfoot is Real, Killing Bigfoot, you know, pretty well-known. He's a friend of mine. And he brought along his research partner, and we decided, you know, it might be some Sasquatchy kind of stuff going on. That might be what people are talking about on the haunted road. And we went out to the haunted road, and nothing happened. Big goose egg. But Bob, who was back at base camp, it was a very dreary, you know, icky, drizzly January evening, you know, in the mountains, in the 40s. And Bob had been drinking copious amounts of coffee back at base camp. Well, the simple law of fluid dynamics says whatever goes in has eventually got to go out.
1: That's right.
5: So Bob, you know, stepped behind the tent to take care of some biological business. And as he's standing there, he notices a bolt of lightning come down. And we all have this really hard drive to put things into a what I call a normalcy box, our normalcy bias. So he did this with this bolt of lightning because the bolt of lightning was straight like a laser. It never had any accompanying thunder.
1: It wasn't stormy, was it?
5: No, it was just dreary and overcast. You know, there was no thunderstorms or anything like that. So he in his mind, he said, oh, that must have been a lightning bolt. Mama, oh, my goodness. And then right after that, he notices a large circular glowing disc in the sky. And once again, his normalcy bias pops out and he says, oh, great, the moon is coming out. Maybe this will clear off and we'll end up having a nice weekend. Well, much to his chagrin, the moon moved from right to left horizontally. Now, you know, here in my neck of the woods, the moon doesn't do that. So that was kind of an anomaly. And then a black dot appeared in the middle of this disc. And it opened up like the iris of a camera until all you were left was a ring of fire effect like you see on an eclipse. And then it winked out. So we radioed, Bob's partner and I were about 20 miles away, and we were able to hit a ham radio repeater and radioed back to Bob and said, hey, you know, we're coming back. We didn't see anything. And he goes, yeah, wait until I tell you what happened. So once he explained, and recounted his story, it's like, I forget that haunted road crap. This is where it's going on. You know, this is where it's happening. And it just so happens about half a mile from base camp, there's a large open field of about 8 acres. And I want people to imagine a very picturesque, bucolic mountain meadow. Just very beautiful, very, very, very gorgeous, very peaceful. Yeah. About 8 acres. And we thought that would be a very good place to continue our research. This area does have known Sasquatch sightings and stuff like that. So we thought, well, you know, this big open field with grass would make a really good track trap if something moved across it. We could, you know, track it. Number two, we could set up teams on the periphery of this big open field with night vision, thermal, you know, other equipment, and they could detect anything moving across it. The third reason is to the south of it is a very tall ridge with a trail on top. And during the winter months, when you have less vegetation, you can actually stand on top of this ridge and look down into the meadow. So that would give another vantage point for us to set up an observation post to see if anything is down below them or if they could force anything down into the meadow where it could be captured on video and thermal by other teams. And fourth, and not last, is it had a big expansive sky. So we could sit out there and do skywalk watch for UAPs. And it just so happens that this area, like a lot of these areas of high strangeness, has a geoconcentration of UAPs sightings, Bigfoot sightings and ghost folklore.
1: Wow. And that's, all at the same time sometimes, I bet.
5: Yeah, yeah. And, you know, kind of my old intel guy, you know, since kicked off, and I'm like, you know, you got the all of these things being co-located. This is probably a cool place to research. So that's how we discovered it, and that's how we actually came to research that that specific small, you know, geographical location. And it just happens, you know, like we say here in the South, every once in a while a blind hog finds an acorn. You know, every once in a while you get it right, and it just so happens this place was dynamite.
1: Was this area, Trey, owned by anybody?
5: It is public land, and that's another reason I keep it, you know, keep it on the down low. It is public land. Anybody can access it. You know, I'm not going to say which governmental entity owns it, but it is it's public property.
1: Is it well known in that area where it is?
5: No. No. The general area, and I talk about this in my first book, the general area is known for high strangeness, you know, like just tons of UFO, Bigfoot sightings, ghost, you know, ghost folklore. It's just a really kind of weird area.
1: Yeah.
5: But this specific little tight area is not well known. No.
1: You've got a group called the Anomalous Studies and Observation Group. What do they do?
5: Well, they're a group of, you know, I went in there, like I said, as a ghost guy. And when the high strangeness really started kicking off in 2016, and I'm talking crazy, bizarre stuff, I started looking at it, and I'm like, you know what? We really need to try to formulate a very cohesive group with a unique group of skill sets that can tackle, investigate, and grunt through high strangeness when it happens. So what I started doing is reaching out to people that I knew that came from backgrounds in military, special operations, law enforcement, emergency medicine, and things like that. People that were used to very high stress situations, that were used to following orders and commands and not, you know, questioning it, just, you know, executing, and people that could stay focused and stay on mission. And so, you know, we drew from those groups. So we have, you know, people with degrees in transpersonal psychology. I've got a psychotherapist on my team. We've got an ER nurse, a career paramedic, physicists. You know, we have all this, these varying specialties, not only educationally, but also career-wise.
1: Fascinating indeed. What are some of the things that happen in this area?
5: Oh, gosh. Well, we've got 10 years of stuff to go over. So, yeah, I might as well get started at the beginning. That's always a good way to initiate a story.
1: Sure.
5: In July 2016, this was kind of, you know, after we found the place, we decided we would go back in July of 2016. And our mission template at that time was to set up groups of people in groups of two around the periphery of the meadow. With their equipment, and to have a single individual walk across the top of the ridge to the south by himself. And what happened was, is Bob Wilson, once again, and we used to call him Strange Stuff Bob because it always seemed to happen to him. But we were set up in the location, and he had started walking towards the ridge, and he radioed back, and he said, "Oh, I forgot a piece of gear back at base camp. Everybody stand still. I need to go retrieve it, and I will let you know when I'm up on top of the ridge." And Bob comes back on the radio about 15 or 20 minutes later, and he says, "Hey, guys, I'm at the tree across the trail, and I don't know how I got here."
1: Whoa.
5: So, you know, our normalcy bias kicks in. So our chief medic for that weekend gets on the radio, and we're thinking he was having some sort of, you know, some sort of medical issue.
1: Like a stroke or something.
5: Right, exactly. So he, you know, stroke, or maybe he fell down and concussed himself and he doesn't remember falling, things like that. So our medic gets on the radio and he's going to do an assessment over the radio. And he says, you know, you feel any tingling? Does anything hurt? Do you have numbness in your extremities? Can you know, smile? Can you grimace? You know, recite Mary Had a Little Lamb? And, you know, he did all of these things, you know, without a hitch. So, of course, we assumed, because we want things to be normal, that's how people get through life. It's like, well, he just was focused on the mission and wasn't paying attention and just kind of came to, like we do sometimes when we're driving to work. you at the tree across the trail. So we kind of downplayed it, yeah, which was a mistake. So Bob moves across the top of the meadow, once again by himself, drops down into the west end of the meadow, and is picked up by one of our teams. The two members on this team, I'll give you a little background about them because this is important. One of them was had a degree, dual degrees in from the Georgia Institute of Technology in physics and philosophy. Was working for General Motors at the time, working on some of their AI technology for like trains and things other than automobiles. Okay, it came from the U.S. Army Ranger Regiment, very, very squared away guy. Second guy has a degree in business management from the Georgia Institute of Technology, was a career firefighter and in emergency services, and also had a master's degree in public administration. So these two guys are equipped with thermals and FLIR, and they see Bob, when I say FLIR, thermal and night vision. They see Bob drop down into the west end of the meadow, and they pick him up on their equipment. And like, okay, well, there's Bob. You know, he just dropped down in the meadow. And as they're watching him, they see him turn into a ball of energy, like a plasma ball. This sounds crazy, but, you know, people just have to kind of hang out with me. Turn into a ball of energy and move about 100 meters, stop, and they quickly brought their thermals up to where this ball of energy stopped. And they saw the heat signature of a man holding a radio, i.e. Bob. So they radio over there and say, Bob, are you okay? And they're watching this heat signature, and it brings a radio up to its mouth, and it keys the radio. Says, yes, I'm fine. And they said, let us come over to you. We need to talk. So during their conversation, Bob's perception of what happened, they asked me, did you just run? And he laughed. He said, no, I don't run anywhere anymore. And Bob's perception was he was just walking across the meadow normally. Their perception was he turned into a ball of energy and, traveled about 100 meters in, just a few seconds. And we calculated it out. The thing moved about 26 miles per hour.
1: And they really thought it was him, though, right?
5: Yeah, they thought it was him because, he was at point A, the ball of energy appears, moves to point B, they quickly bring the thermals up to point B, and that's where he is. So he got from point A.
1: And he's the only object showing up at that time.
5: Correct. There's nothing else. And so from Bob's perspective, he just walked over there. From their perspective, he turned into a ball of energy. So this is where things start kind of coming apart. Is it possible that there were two realities? One where Bob just walked across a meadow as a normal person would, and number two, where he turned into a ball of energy and was witnessed. And both of these realities exist at the same place at the same time. Now you start getting into quantum stuff on a macro scale. And that's where this place really starts to shine. We have another incident later on where that happened. So, everybody kind of calmed down and we continued with our mission and nothing else really happened that evening. Well, the next day, Bob at breakfast comes over to us as we're sitting around the campfire and he says, hey guys, I want to show you this. Well, a little background on Bob. He comes from a background of a backcountry, high mountain search and rescue in California. That was one of the things he did before he moved, moved east.
1: He's the real deal, right?
5: He's the real deal. I mean, he really, he's a retired law enforcement guy, just a really squared away, not a flighty guy at all. And he showed us his GPS because part of his training when he was doing backcountry search and rescue is always leave your GPS on and leave a track line of where you're going so you can go back and see exactly where you traveled when you download your data.
1: Right.
5: He showed us his GPS. And it showed him making several straight line tracks, maybe 1 or 2 kilometers in length, actually being on the other side of a small river or large creek that he never crossed.
1: That was never him.
5: Well, was it? This terrain is so rugged, you can't move in a straight line either on foot or by vehicle on the ground. But how can you move in a straight line over rugged terrain in the air? He had missing time, and now he had GPS track lines on his stored on his machine that showed him doing straight line tracks over rugged terrain, which he never was at.
1: And did you find, Trey, that this was happening all the time in that area?
5: You know, it's one of those things where the phenomena evolves. You know, what happened to us, you know, and some of the stuff that happened up to us in 2016 is not what's going on now. It's vastly different. And like so many cases, when Bob got home and was going to send us that GPS geographical data, his SD card was completely erased. There was nothing on it.
1: Nothing?
5: No, it completely wiped it. You know, and that's pretty common in the field. People will have, you know, equipment malfunction, SD cards wiped. We've lost two drones in this area. So it's, pretty common.
1: All right, we're going to take a short break, but we'll come back and talk more about the Meadow Project. This fascinates me. In just a moment on Coast to Coast AM.
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0: from the WMAY newsroom. I'm Mike Windmacher. Governor J.B. Pritzker signed a bill last week that officially recognizes gambling addiction under the state's Substance Use Disorder Act, expanding options for treatment. Advocates of the bill call it a massive step forward in terms of normalization and recognizing the issue, but say it needs to be supported by funding. The bill does not address the issue of Medicaid reimbursement, but future legislation could build on the law to secure reimbursement certainty. University of Illinois system announced guidelines for selection of its next president include strong leadership across the system and beyond. U of I Board of Trustees released a leadership profile on Tuesday. The guidelines include championing students, faculty, and staff while partnering with communities, employers, state leaders, alumni, and donors. The next president will succeed Tim Killeen, who plans to retire next June 30th. The board expects to conclude the search by the end of 2026. The Catholic Archdiocese of Springfield is facing a new lawsuit alleging it enabled and concealed the repeated sexual abuse of a young altar boy by Father John O'Connell, who passed away 24 years ago, at St. Mary's Catholic School and Parish in Taylorville. The lawsuit filed by Gold, Grieco, and Hensley PLLC in the Circuit Court of Sangamon County alleges the abuse of John Doe took place between the years of 1991 to 1994. In a statement, the Diocese of Springfield states, quote, "The diocese does not comment on pending litigation. We encourage individuals to report allegations of sexual abuse of a minor by clergy, even if it's in the past, by calling the Diocesan Child Abuse Reporting and Investigation number at 217-321-1155. For more news, visit WMAY.com.
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3: Here's your updated News Channel 20 Storm Team forecast. Lows dip down to about 62 overnight under clear skies. East winds around 5 miles per hour. Mainly sunny Thursday. Highs level off around 85. Lows dip down to about 67 Thursday night. Partly cloudy skies. I'm meteorologist Laura Lockwood on 97.7 and 970 WMAY, Springfield's News and Talk. 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
1: We'll take your calls next hour with Trey Hudson as we talk about the Meadow Project. Jump aboard and ask a question about this strange area. 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ParanormalDate.com keeps cruising along. 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
4: Whether it's physical activity, obesity, diet, smoking, low on hormones, stress, sleep disorders, or your age, can be supported by reducing inflammation and aiding the body to heal itself appropriately. 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
1: And welcome back, George Norrie, along with Trey Hudson. Trey, at what point did you have that aha moment and realize that this area was very strange and unusual?
13: Well, that would have been in 2017. That's the, if people are familiar with the Meadow Project, is the infamous box cube or portal incident. And we quickly realized that this area was something very, very, very special. And we did the same operational protocol we did in 2016 and had people around the periphery of the meadow, except this time we're moving teams of multiple people. We set up a protocol where nobody goes out alone, obviously, unless you have missing time and turn into a ball of light.
1: Right.
13: So we did the same protocol, and the ridge team, which I was on that team, we were looking down in the meadow with our thermals, and one of the team members noticed a box or cube sitting in the west end of the meadow, and he thought that it was a like a telephone exchange box, like you see on the side of the road.
1: Yeah.
13: And he was quite surprised because he'd never noticed that before, and why in the world would it be out there? You know, and he quickly dismissed it. His normalcy bias kicked in. I picked up the thermals. And I said, you know, all I see are deer. I don't see the box you're talking about. The third person, who was Bob Wilson, was with us. He brings his thermal up, and he sees two man-sized heat signatures. Now, this becomes very important later on in the evening. Probably, you know, 6 foot tall, you know, meter and a half, meter, 1.75 meters tall, maybe, you know, a half a meter wide. And as he's recording these things on his thermal, these figures get tall, short, merge into one, tall, short, tall, and then split into two and then disappear. So we were thinking to ourselves, that's awfully odd. And about that time, we get a radio call from the teams down in the field itself. And they say, we're seeing these boxes or cubes on thermal, not with naked eye, only on thermal, popping up all over the meadow. You know, we need to go ahead and consolidate our teams.
1: But they don't see them there physically.
13: No, negative. Just only on thermal.
1: Hmm.
13: And, you know, which is interesting because a lot of times when you have paranormal things going on, it's either cold or hotter than the surrounding environment. So I thought that was very interesting. So we consolidate our teams, and we all gather just as one of these boxes was starting to fade out. And so we decided that we were going to try to vector a team into the area where one of these things was to see if there was any, you know, residual effects. We sent a team of four people into one of these areas, and they describe it as going into an area unencumbered. They just walked into this area where this cube or box was. It was very dark. It was cold. And it was very quiet. It was almost like they stepped inside of a room with blackout curtains. So they stayed in there for about 90 seconds. They turned around, came out, and as they were coming out the same route they went in, they started encountering brambles and briars and things like that. What's really odd is as they were being recorded on thermal, they walk into where this thing was, and when they reach the edge of it, their thermal signatures completely disappear, like they don't exist anymore, the team members. And we've tried to recreate this during the day, and we're not able to.
1: And what are you thinking at this point, Trey? What's going on?
13: Well, I thought we had something very, very interesting and special here. And what I was thinking is that this, once again, this was one of those places where you had two realities existing at the same time. One reality where it was just the normal field in the forest, and another reality where inside of the boundaries of this box or cube, the world was a little bit different. It was a little bit darker, a little bit colder, and didn't have the brambles and briars that are there normally. So once again, you had this like kind of two locations, two realities existing at the same time. And where it gets really sad is of the four people that went into that box, only two are still alive.
1: What happened to them, the other ones?
13: Well, you know, I'm not saying correlation is causality. You know, I can't say that. But one of the guys that went in there, Tim, died in July of 2021. And he died of what we believe was a pulmonary embolism. And it was during COVID, so we never, you know, got to really go to his funeral or talk to his family. And then in March 9th of 2024, Bob Wilson, his prostate cancer had come back with a vengeance.
1: Oh, geez.
13: And he died in March. So, but the interesting thing is people that have, you know, encountered this thing have other health effects. Like one person has nasal cancer, another person has a skin disease that you only see on infants. But yet
1: and they were fine prior to?
13: Yeah, they were fine. You know, Bob's cancer had been in remission for years. You know, he was fit as a fiddle. Tim had no issues, you know, weight, power.

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1: Thing is, are we encountering something coming in or out of these quote-unquote portals or cubes, and we just happen to capture them on thermal as they were doing whatever it is they do in the field? And the really cool thing is we have all this on video. You know, this isn't, you know, anecdotal. We actually captured the video of the team disappearing as they go into this thing, and captured on thermal video the figures in the wood line.
2: And these figures are clearly walking around?
1: Well, they're kind of behind like a little copse of trees, you know, like a little clump of trees. And you can see them around. Kind of hanging around, kind of checking us out. So that was probably, you know, you said, when did I realize that was a really special place? Yeah, that was it. That was one of those aha moments. So we decided to do something a little bit different in 2019. Is we tried the Estes method,
2: which What's
1: is
2: that?
1: You know, that is a method where you take a ghost box, you know, bringing in other tools from other disciplines. Take a ghost box, you put earbuds into a person's ears, put earmuffs over that, blindfold them so they can't see or hear what's going on. Their instructions are you repeat only what you hear coming through the ghost box. So if you hear the word kumquat, you just repeat kumquat, however crazy it is. And then you have a person called an interrogator that will ask questions. And we use this method. And everybody that has seen the video of that Estes session believes that we were actually in contact with something else, an NHI, a non-human intelligence. And what's odd about that particular Estes session is when we started questioning the NHI about the phenomenology of the cubes or boxes, we started talking about electromagnetism, plasma energy, things like that. Mm-hmm. It became very agitated, very angry with us.
2: Really?
1: Yeah, so it's almost like we were, you know, maybe sticking our toe into something we weren't supposed to.
2: What have you concluded at this point, Trey? What have you concluded about this area?
1: What I've concluded is based on at that time, I believe that we were dealing with some sort of incorporate NHI that had something to do with the boxes or the cubes. Now, the relationship wasn't clear. As it's evolved, and I've done other work with, you know, people like Stephen Leah from Hidden Worlds Quantum Imagery and other folks, is it appears that there's actually a very thin membrane between a reality where these things are around us at all times and our reality where we can't perceive them. And every once in a while, their presence will bleed into our reality and we can detect and or interact with them. You know, if they choose to. Now, that's a little creepy. You know, some people don't like that, you know, that we're always being watched, you know, and we're always surrounded. But that's kind of where the data and the experiences have driven, you know, my beliefs.
2: Does any of this scare you, Trey?
1: Scare me? No, not scare me. One thing I tell people, if you get into this business, you need to have a belief system. Now, you know, I'm not going to tell people what their belief system should be. That's up to them. But they need to be grounded in something. So I fall back on my belief system, you know, when things get weird. Now, am I going to say I haven't been startled and felt uncomfortable? Absolutely. But as far as actually frightened, no, not so much.
2: Does your team generally all agree with each other on what this might be?
1: Yeah, you know, we do, more or less. You know, people come from different backgrounds. And, you know, we have a lot of very interesting campfire discussions, as you can imagine. And, you know, pretty much we're in agreement that we are dealing with something unexplainable, something that does not exist in our reality as we know it, and something that some at times chooses to interact with us in various ways. You know, and the way they interact with us is, you know, runs the gambit. You know, from you know, interacting with us during the Estes session to like dream speak, you know, people having very weird dreams or visions, people being touched. You know, we have people physically being touched. So it's an evolving relationship and rapport.

0: rapport between us and this NHI.
1: How do you know where the location ends?
0: Good question.
1: How does it stop?
0: It really doesn't. This area is, like I said, very, very strange. And we have also done investigations like as far as 7 miles away from the meadow and had very strange phenomena. Now, the question is now that we've kind of raised our hand and let the phenomena know that we're here, in their particular realm or existence, time and space and distance are irrelative. It doesn't matter. You know, you could be standing 1,000 miles away from it, and in their perspective, you're standing right next to them because time and space doesn't matter.
1: Right.
0: So what we have found is people have had the hitchhiker effect. Is one of our team members was being plagued by orbs coming into her bedroom, and this is a professional person. She's a registered nurse. Orbs coming into her bedroom and interacting with her, and we were able to take our psychotherapist and do some hypnotic regression. And during hypnotic regression, it came out that she remembers the orbs coming into her room, something grabbing her feet, and an old woman standing next to her bedside trying to grab her. And she actually woke up with bruises on her body.
1: Like the old hag syndrome.
0: Absolutely. You hit it right on the head, George. It is the archetype of the old hag or witch, which is, you know, so prevalent, you know, throughout not only our culture, but, you know, going back, you know, into prehistory, that archetype. And so the phenomena, you know, what we started off with in 2016 and 2017, now here we are in, you know, 2025, 2026, 2024, it's much, much different. It's interestingly enough, in 40 meters from where I'm sitting right here speaking to you in 2024, I encountered a set of canine tracks, 6 inches in diameter, and the track line was bipedal. Now, that goes back similar to the incident that John Axelrod had when he was with NIDS, with Bigelow, doing the research for the DIA at Skinwalker Ranch, and he went back to suburban Virginia. His family saw canines in the backyard, Marley Woods, once again, upright canines. So the phenomena, you know, once you stick your hand out and say howdy to it, it knows where you are. And we've had other team members have just crazy, bizarre experiences, you know, away from the meadow. So, you know, once you come to this place and interact with it, whether you like it or not, it will always be a part of you.
1: Did you ever sleep out that way?
0: Yeah, we camp, right there, like I said, within half a mile of it.
1: Did people have any strange dreams?
0: Oh, yes, absolutely. Absolutely. One incident we had, one of our team members who's a U.S. Air Force Academy graduate, special operations guy, kept having two words pop into his mind. And this was after we had done a CE5 session out at the meadow, which nothing happened at the CE5 session. But later that night, he kept having the words Nox Magbee, NOXMAGBEE. Just pop into his mind, like at 0430. And then, 0600, it popped into his mind again. And he told me the next morning, he goes, Trey, what does these words mean? He goes, they came out of nowhere. I said, well, you know, I don't know, Tony, but I'll check it out. So I, did some research, and I found out that the word Nox, phonetically spelled N-O-X, is the Roman goddess of the night, which was derived from Nyx, which was the Greek goddess of the night. Magbee, phonetically spelled M-A-G-B-E-E, was a little bit more difficult. So I started pouring through old texts, and I found the word magba in the old English poem Beowulf. And magba means kindred or spirits. In old English was spoken at a time when the Romans had just ceased to occupy Britain. So the two words are contemporaneous. So you put them together, Nox Magbee, you have children of the night goddess. And I remember we had done a CE5 protocol the evening before. So what are small like children with big heads and coming to your rooms at night, your bedrooms?
1: We're going to come back in a moment with you, Trey, and take phone calls on this very strange story right here on Coast to Coast AM.
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3: 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Lobs it down the right sideline, wanting to reward. Over their shoulder!
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5: ABC News, I'm Dave Packard. A new wave of U.S. strikes hitting dozens of targets across Iran. Central Command saying U.S. forces took aim at Iranian military command centers and missile and drone facilities. These latest attacks coming just hours after President Trump vowed to retaliate against Iran for firing at American forces in the Middle East.
6: We can hit them very hard. I mean, I can actually say that because there's very little they can do about it. It was a different group than we're dealing with. They've already apologized. But, you know, we got to smack them a little bit.
5: A vote initially set for Thursday on Todd Blanche's nomination for attorney general postponed. Two Republican senators demanding written assurances from the Justice Department that certain aspects of President Trump's settlement with the IRS are dead. Dr. Anthony Fauci Wednesday refusing to answer questions from a Senate committee led by Senator Rand Paul looking into the origins of COVID-19, pleading the fifth dozens of times. This is ABC News. In new court filings, attorneys for former FBI Director James Comey accused federal prosecutors of speaking to a famous mobster to build their case.
7: Defense lawyers say prosecutors interviewed Sammy the Bull Gravano to ask if he believed Comey's experience prosecuting the Gambino crime family would have led him to believe the term 86 was a reference to murder. Gravano cooperated with the Department of Justice in the 90s and admitted to his involvement in 19 murders. But he told prosecutors that Comey's post wasn't a personal threat to Trump. Comey's lawyers revealed the details as part of their push to have the case thrown out ahead of trial. Peter Harwalambus, ABC News.
5: In Arizona's Paradise Valley, a hiker had to be rescued via helicopter from Mummy Mountain. That hiker, legendary Disney animator Glenn Keane, who worked on features including Beauty and the Beast and Tangled. Keane did not require hospitalization. Disney is the parent company of ABC News. And I'm Dave Packer, ABC News.
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9: From the WMAY newsroom, I'm Mike Windmacher. The Catholic Archdiocese of Springfield is facing a new lawsuit alleging it enabled and concealed the reported sexual abuse of a young altar boy by Father John O'Connell, who passed away 24 years ago at St. Mary's Catholic School and Parish in Taylorville. Lawsuit filed by Gold, Grieco, and Hensley PLLC in the Circuit Court of Sangamon County alleges the abuse of John Doe took place between the years of 1991 and 1994. In a statement, the Diocese of Springfield states, quote, "The diocese does not comment on pending litigation. We encourage individuals to report allegations of sexual abuse of a minor by clergy, even if it's in the past, by calling the Diocesan Child Abuse Reporting and Investigation Number at 217-321-1155. Governor J.B. Pritzker signed a bill last week that officially recognizes gambling addiction under the state's Substance Use Disorder Act, expanding options for treatment. Advocates of the bill call it a massive step forwards in terms of normalization and recognizing the issue, but say it needs to be supported by funding. For more news, visit WMAY.com.
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12: Here's your updated News Channel 20 Storm Team forecast. Lows dip down to about 62 overnight under clear skies. East winds around 5 miles per hour. Mainly sunny Thursday, highs level off around 85. Lows dip down to about 67. Thursday night, partly cloudy skies. I'm meteorologist Ulora Lockwood on 97.7 and 970 WMAY, Springfield's News and Talk. 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
1: It's called the Meadow Project, strange area down in the south. We'll be back in a moment with Trey Hudson and take calls on Coast to Coast AM.
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1: And welcome back, George Norrie, along with Trey Hudson. Trey, if somebody were to stumble into the meadow, would they sense anything unusual?
8: You know, it sometimes when you're there, it's very peaceful, very calm. You know, like I said before, very bucolic. You know, somewhere you'd want to picnic with your family. Other times you go in, there's just kind of a sense of unease, like something isn't right. So you run the gambit. You know, it's kind of a, you know, kind of a roll of the dice whether you're going to go there and have absolutely nothing happen or something extraordinary. We've gone on expeditions, you know, and spent several days out there, and you know, absolutely nothing of interest happened. And then just about the time when you've given up, something really bizarre happens. So it's, it kind of runs the gambit.
1: Do you think anything might have happened there during the Civil War or a Native American burial ground or anything like that?
8: Yeah, that's a good question. That area in my research, as far as I know, does not have any Civil War type activity. Like I said, it's pretty mountainous. So it's not really somewhere you'd move troops, you know, or artillery through, not really a place for a battle. But it's interesting you mentioned Native American. To my knowledge, there are no Native American burial grounds, but that area has a very rich history of very, very bad mythological characters in the Native American belief system. One is something called the Spear-Fingered Witch.
1: Jeez.
8: And this is a Cherokee legend, and she would go and steal children and people out of their beds and slit their abdomens open with her obsidian spear-tipped finger and eat their livers and sing while she did this. And the other mythological character is something called the Ravenmocker, which kind of reminds me of the Skinwalker out west. So, you know, both very negative, negative archetypes. What's interesting is when we did the hypnotic regression with our one member who was having the almost abduction type phenomena, the archetype that she encountered was the old crone or witch. You know, that came out during her regression. So, that's, Native American folklore and apparently Native American imagery is still very, very prevalent there.
1: It's indigenous to that area?
8: Yes.
1: Well, that'll tell you something. That's weird. Has science come out there at all, do you know?
8: Not to my knowledge. Yeah, I mean, as far as we bring Geiger counters and, as much equipment as we can out there. Now, the thing is, it's remote, like extremely remote. I had a film crew out there in 2024, and they joked that, they didn't have cell signals for miles and miles and miles. And the meadow is actually in a remote location, and you have to pack all of your gear and equipment out there on your back while going over rugged terrain. So it's hard to get equipment out there. I would like to get something like UAP DAP and some of the other stuff, but unfortunately a lot of that stuff relies on a cell signal to forward the data, which we have no cell signal. And number two, being public land, we can't leave it out there. It would potentially be stolen. So that kind of limits us on what we do. But we're going to continue trying to work with what we have.
1: How close does civilization live to it?
8: No, not close at all. Miles and miles and miles, many miles away. It's basically, to get to this place, it's a mile upon mile of driving on gravel and dirt roads. It's very, very remote.
1: Let's take some calls for you. Bill, driving in Oregon to start. Go ahead, Bill.
9: Yeah, hey, great show, George. And,
1: thank you, Bill.
9: Yeah, thank you. And I just have one question for the guest. These experiencers that you've been monitoring, I don't really know how long you monitor them afterwards, but it sounds like, you really keep in touch with them at least. Have any of them ever reported seeing, or maybe they thought they saw, a doppelganger?
8: Hi, Bill. Not to my knowledge. Nobody's mentioned a doppelganger. Some of them have just had these strange experiences at home and hitchhikers, but no doppelgangers that I'm aware of.
1: But what about that witch again, Trey?
8: Now, that witch, she was like a witch, Now, she wasn't doppelganging anybody that we knew. Now, we did have a strange case with a, this is bizarre, is after our cube experience, when we came back to base camp, we had a businesswoman waiting for us at 10 p.m. or about 10:30 p.m. in the middle of nowhere in the winter in the forest.
1: And a human?
8: Yes, as far as we know. And she was wearing loafers, slacks, a blouse, and a blazer. And she started questioning us about our activities that night. And it seemed very odd. Now, she gave us her name, and it turns out that was a real person. And she did get in contact with me later on, and she said she just saw like a Bigfoot sticker or something on one of our trucks that she just happened to be driving through the forest in the middle of nowhere and wanted to tell us about her experiences with something that she called monkey bears, which were some type of Bigfoot-type creature. Now, for years, I wondered if she was a real person. She did contact me. She says she was a real person, that it really was her out there. But, you have to wonder because it was just such a strange occurrence.
1: Next up, Cornelius is with us in Louisiana. Welcome to the show, Corny. Go ahead.
10: Hey there, George and Trey. Boy, I tell you, George, you've got the best show. I wish I miss our friend Barry so much. But look, Trey, I was just telling Tommy, and George knows this, we have a whole lot of haunts and stuff down here in Louisiana, especially New Orleans and stuff like that. And I know you're up there in the meadows, wherever you're at, you got to keep it secret so nobody else will be up there. But supposedly at the Hotel Hilton is over 100 years old. General Patton supposed to haunt it. And we've got these mansions and stuff down here where the slave and slave owners supposedly haunt these areas and stuff. And I just wondered, too, you won't say one way or another. And George knows this in the audience. I believe in the Bible. And I think a lot of these things are demonic. And so I use Jesus Christ because I've had an encounter with something that tried to attack me. And I know you were saying the hitchhiker effect with these people go home and orbs or witches or whatever may be following them. So have you ever looked at the Bible for protection, like the Psalm 91 prayer protection, the Lord's Prayer? And I read, like, today's the 29th, so I read Proverbs. So have you ever used the Bible for protection? God bless you, George, and God bless America.
8: Yeah, thanks, Cornelius. Yes, yeah. Like I said earlier, I recommend that everybody that is in this business seriously have a belief system that they can call on for grounding and protection. I have a personal belief system. I don't disclose that because it's, you know, it's private, and I don't want to get into a you know, a belief system, you know, argument. But yeah, people do draw on their belief systems for a protection. And be, you know, solid grounding when they encounter something extremely unusual.
1: Trey, what would it take for you to release the names of this place, locations?
8: You know, I'll tell you what, George. It would be everybody that knows the location has signed a non-disclosure agreement. And you would recognize, like I said, some of the names that have signed non-disclosure statements.
1: Mm-hmm.
8: And that's pretty much a... Yeah, that's pretty much my line in the sand. Now, if the location for some reason is outed in a big way, and I come from an intelligence background, you know, in the military and in the government, and I'm not able to do management of that disclosure, then, you know, maybe I would do a light disclosure, but it's been my policy to neither confirm nor deny, you know, whether or not anybody figures out where it is. And that policy has worked pretty well. And I know it not only to myself, but my team. And I mentioned that Bob died in March 2024. His dying wish was to have his ashes scattered at the meadow. So we took his urn, which was a simple black cube, to the meadow and spread his remains. So Wow. It's sacred. It's sacred to us. It's very special. And I'm doing my best to my team. I owe it to myself and my team to keep that area as special, as sacred, and as inviolate as possible.
1: How often are you out there?
8: We were going out there about twice a year. Here lately, kind of post-COVID, we've kind of calmed down on that. We were not able to go out any in 2025. 2024 was when we made our film. And here in 2026, we're going back in September. So usually it's about once a year. You know, we might have a time when we don't go for a year. We found that if you oversaturate it with visitations, you don't really get the responses sometimes that you would like. So we try to spread it out. And of course, you know, people are busy. It's kind of like herding cats, getting everybody out there on a single week.
1: Let's go to Joe in Monterey, California. Hello, Joseph.
11: Thank you for taking my call, George.
1: You're welcome, Joe.
11: Okay. Trey, I know you were using hypnosis to go into a deeper state, but there's a better way of contacting the other side is what psychics do. The frequency is 7.5, and that's where the alpha and the theta states merge. They become one. They overlap there. It's not hypnosis, it's a trance state, and they may be able to see what's going on there. The problem is the old adage when people say, when you look into the abyss looks back at you. What happens is that they will be conscious of you being conscious of them, and then there may be more interaction, although I don't suggest this is an easy thing to do, or even safe. Thank you, George, for taking my call.
1: Your thoughts, yeah. Trey?
8: Go ahead. Thanks, Joe. Yeah, you're spot on. Quite a few of our members are trained remote viewers, trained in coordinate remote viewing. Our psychotherapist is actually an alumni of the Monroe Institute, so we're very familiar with that. And once the phenomena notices you noticing it, it notices you, absolutely. But, you know, we're trying to push the boundaries of that as far as we can safely. We've actually started incorporating the use of a God helmet in our research to further reach out there to the NHI and let it know that we're there and we would like to interact with it in a constructive manner. And it is not without risk. You know, I would be a fool if I said that it was completely risk-free. But, you know, we have a bunch of pretty bold explorers that are willing to step out there and take those risks.
1: Text and tweets. Tom, what do you have for Trey?
12: Trey, Sammy in Texas would like you to give two examples of when instances were related in some way.
8: Well, one instance we had one of our team members, very, very new team member. She kept having a feeling when she was out there on top of the ridge with one of my senior researchers, Daryl Neese, that something was creeping around watching them. Okay. So she had this like feeling and she wanted to come back with the larger group. So she came back with the larger group and we went back for the evening and she had a dream of spirals that were regular spirals and squared off spirals. And she came to me the next morning because she actually came out with her husband. She knew nothing about the Meadow Project. And she said, does this mean anything? And I said, have you ever heard of the Meadow Project or done any? No, not at all. Spirals, as we know, are often seen in pectoglyphs or pictographs or pectoglyphs that indicate areas where doorways exist or portals. You see it a lot out west, and it's also in Central America where a spiral is a symbol used by the shamans to indicate a place where there's a gateway or a doorway. Number two, it was interesting that she had visions of squared off spirals, which represented our box or cube portal, which was squared off and was in fact a gateway to another slightly altered reality. The next night, we were out there and we were doing our after action review, and one of my thermal operators, Lee, said, hey, Trey, you know, one of the things I saw was a large hog or bear on thermal. And I said, Lee, did you record it? And he goes, no, because, you know, we were discussing wildlife and I assumed that it was a bear or a hog. Once again, mm-hmm. our normalcy bias comes in. And I said, Lee, what did Christy talk about the night before that she had a feeling? And he goes, something slinking around and crawling? I said, absolutely. What animal would crawl across an open space surrounded by 12 human beings? I said, what was recorded or reported at Skinwalker Ranch with the NIDS team coming out of a portal? And he goes, a creature came out of a portal at Skinwalker Ranch when NIDS was there? And I said, yes. And perhaps we're having the same. So she actually had a premonition of what was going to happen the next day. That's not uncommon.
1: I would assume that there are portals all over this place, Trey. What do you think?
8: Yes, yes. I think there are. You know, in our experiences, we have these anomalies, cube-shaped anomalies, pop up everywhere. When we were filming with the other film crew in 2024, we captured something slinking along the ground on our thermals and were able to record it. I sent that that footage off to an independent analyst who uses Seth Feinstein, did some quantum imagery analysis. And he came back because this was a blind analysis. And he said, Trey, why do I see a vertical structure just to the right of this creature that you filmed? And I came back and I said, Seth, that was where the original box or cube was. And you're picking it up using your quantum imagery analysis. So what I believe is these cubes or portals are there all the time. And things come and go out of them. It's just that it exists in a reality that we can't quite perceive. So that you know, that adds to a whole different area of you know, study, which we plan to you know, take some differential time meters and other stuff out there you know, here in the future in just a few months and see what we can come up with that.
1: In addition to your book, The Meadow Project, you have a documentary out, don't you?
8: I do. It's just got dropped on Amazon Prime, and the title's not very imaginative. The title is The Meadow Project, and in it, people will see, see the portal video. They'll see some of these phenomena. They'll see the slinker, the creature that I just talked about crawling along the ground. They'll also hear interviews with the people that actually experienced that. And that's one thing that makes this area unique is it's not a one-off with one person. It's a multitude of experiencers experiencing things over the past 10 years. And one thing that I'm very proud to do is it's not only the quality of the experiences, but it's the quality of the experiencers. I talked about the background of a lot of these people. So, I'm really proud that, this documentary came out and people get to live these experiences with us, because it's not our experiences. It kind of belongs to the whole world.
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0: From the WMAY newsroom, I'm Mike Winmacher. A forensic pathologist testified on Tuesday in a Logan County murder trial. The 19-month-old Sophia Davis died from natural disease and not from blunt force trauma. Dr. Jane Turner was a defense witness in the trial of 24-year-old Sierra Coker. Turner testified that Sophia's case was complex since the girl had a history of hospital visits since she was 5 weeks old. Independent candidate for Governor Colin Corbett announced on Tuesday that he and his wife Abby are expecting their second child in January. Corbett's campaign said doctors offered little hope that the couple could have children naturally due to Abby's cancer early in their marriage. Smart metering is coming to City Water, Light, and Power customers. During Tuesday's Committee of the Whole meeting, the Springfield City Council placed a 15-year agreement on next week's consent agenda. Swiss metering technology company Landis Plus GYR will provide the advanced metering infrastructure for just under $12.8 million. The smart metering will allow CWLP to more quickly and accurately pinpoint issues in the city's electrical grid. Utility has previously suggested that the technology would also give customers a better look into their electrical use. Chief Engineer Scott Rogers said the deployment of these smart meters will be based on CWLP's billing cycles with equal benefits across the city.
1: It's going to depend on timing of when all the equipment's installed and ready to be transferred over.
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4: Here's your updated News Channel 20 Storm Team forecast. Lows level off around 62 overnight under clear skies. Winds out of the east around 5 miles per hour. Highs level off around 86. Thursday, mainly sunny. Partly cloudy skies. Thursday night, 65. I'm meteorologist Laura Lockwood on 97.7 and 970 WMAY, Springfield's News and Talk. 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
1: And we'll be back in a moment with Trey Hudson as we talk about the Meadow Project explorations into the South Skinwalker Ranch. Fascinating story. On our next Coast to Coast program, Beatty Carmichael joins us to talk about spirits and demons. 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Beyond Belief, that's our television show, one of them, and we want you to go to beyondbelief.com.
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1: And welcome back, George Norrie, along with Trey Hudson. Trey, how similar would you call the Meadow Project to the Skinwalker Ranch in Utah?
11: Very similar. Actually, some of the people that have done extensive research on the Skinwalker or Sherman Ranch say it compares very favorably. It's, you know, the same type of phenomena, you know, UAPs, disembodied voices, you know, shadow figures, creeping figures, you know, the whole gambit. You know, it's very, very similar.
1: Why do you think it's relegated to a certain area?
11: You know, that is an excellent question. And, you know, I can only guess. You know, anybody in this field that says they have the answers, either they're lying or they're a fool, because nobody has the answers. You know, some people think they do, but, you know, nobody has the definitive answer on this. Is it could be that there are certain areas because of unique geological or geographical attributes make it easier for, and I hate to sound all wooey, but the veil or the, you know, the membrane that separates realities to become a little thinner. And what I believe these NHI are doing is they have an agenda that is probably so strange and so bizarre that we cannot comprehend it. It would be like the ants trying to comprehend men building a road. You know, it's just outside of, you know, our understanding.
1: Right.
11: And for whatever reason, the detritus of their activities bleed into our reality. And kind of like some workmen working on a sidewalk with a little gabby, obnoxious kid standing there, the workmen have 3 choices they can do as a kid is standing there. They can ignore the kid completely. They can scare the kid away, or they might take pity on the kid and interact with it. And we're the kid interacting with the workmen, which are the NHI, and sometimes they will interact with us, but I think most of the time they're going about their own agenda, which there's no way we can understand, and every once in a while their efforts and actions bleed over into our reality. And, you know, it could be there's theories about, you know, quartz in the ground. There's a lot of quartz in this area. You know, there's theories about subterranean passages, you know, make it easier for this phenomena, or it could be something that is actually extra dimensional about these areas that we can't comprehend that makes them a, you know, a doorway or a gateway of such.
1: Is there anything out there that scares you?
11: You know, a really badly cooked steak. No, I'm kidding. no, not really. You know, I'm just one of those guys. I was in Afghanistan for a while and, you know, I had to deal with all of that. So it does, you know, not a lot of things scare me. Some things unnerve me. That's fair enough. Some things make me nervous. Some things make me cautious. But scared probably isn't the word. I mean, I have had instances where, you know, it's like, yeah, you know, I just think we need to leave this spot. You know, I think it would be wise for everybody just to, you know, head back to base camp. But what we have found in our research is base camp oftentimes is just as weird as the meadow. You know, we've had amazing phenomena going back at base camp, too.
1: Did you coin the phrase the Meadow Project?
11: Yes. Yeah, I called it the Meadow, and our 10-year effort to research this location is the Meadow Project.
1: Let's go to final calls. Let's go to Adam in Mississippi to get us started. Adam, go ahead.
12: Hey, George. Hey, Trey. My question is, do we know more about the meadows and places like it, then why not the dark side of the moon?
11: Thanks, Adam. You know, that's a good question. One thing is the meadow and other areas like it, you know, and I can name several, like at Marley Woods, the meadow, you know, Skinwalker Ranch, et cetera, is we can access those places. We can access those places with human beings. We can place our equipment there. We can, you know, spend time there. Dark side of the moon's a little bit, you know, a little bit harder to get to and place instrumentation in person, you know, people there to deal with the experiences.
1: Let's go to Gene in California, west of the Rockies. Hello, Gene.
13: Hello. Hello. Yes, it's George and Trey. Thank you for taking my call.
1: Sure.
13: Yeah, you were talking about the people that got increased cancer from after being there, and I just wondered. It sounds like with what I saw on the show Skinwalker Ranch when Travis got that thing on his head and he discovered that there were radiation levels, increased radiation levels, and I wondered if that could be radiation to do with that increased cancer with what people got. So did you try any testing or anything like that?
11: Yes.

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1: Absolutely, we've encountered radiation.
2: Trey, has this become your career?
1: Yeah, that's a good one, George. I retired after 34 years in the government, and what I tell people is that was my job, lowercase J-O-B. This is my vocation. This is what I love to do. You know, like a lot of folks out there, our team is self-funded. You know, so there's a lot of passion in what we do because we see ourselves as explorers. And as explorers, we go into these undiscovered countries and we tell the world about our journeys. And that's what drives us to go out there, you know, each time we lace up our boots and head to the meadow.
2: Let's go to John in Canada. Welcome to the show. Hi, John.
3: How you doing, George?
2: Okay, buddy. Thank you.
3: Yeah, I used to work up in the oil patch in deep north in Alberta. And to get cell phone service, I used a device called a Yagi. And it's a cell phone booster, and you can get service anywhere.
2: Do you know that Trey?
1: Yeah, we've actually tried that. You know, we've tried different antenna configurations. We've tried antenna boosters, and we're in like an RF radio frequency sync. And the only communications we have with the outside world is there's a high altitude repeater on a mountain very close to there that's about probably 30 or 40 miles away that we can use our ham radios with a long enough antenna, and we can hit that repeater and call for help with it we need. But you know, unfortunately, when you get into this area, you're pretty much on your own. And that's what I tell people is you need to be self-reliant. You know, have your own water, your own equipment, have your own medical supplies. You know, like I said, we have a medical officer, a paramedic on board. We have trauma kits with us, AEDs. You know, so we're kind of out there on our own if anything happens.
2: Text and tweets. Tom, you got another one for Trey?
4: I sure do. Trey Sherman in Canada would like to know the single strangest thing that has happened to you this year.
1: Oh, this year. This year has been pretty calm so far. It's not over yet. You know, we're going out to the meadow in September. You know, probably the strangest thing that's happened to me in general here, to me personally, would be the strange bipedal canine tracks in my backyard behind my house. Now, I haven't really told my wife about that, or she'd freak out when she walked the dog. But that's probably the strangest thing that's happened to me, you know, personally.
2: Did you ever feel that your safety was at risk out there at the meadows?
1: Yeah, you know, it's sometimes, but you know, it's not from the phenomena. Is this area has a very dark history. Is in this publicly accessible area, and in my book I call it the Blackwater Nature Preserve. That's, you know, kind of a cover name. And you know, in this area, people dump bodies. You know, they find bodies all the time. You know, hunters will find a skull, things like that, from bodies that have been dumped there. There was a cult murder a few years ago where a cult group was squatting in there and murdered somebody. So, you know, this is in the South, and we are, you know, in this area, we can, you know, go around legally armed. And that's one thing I tell my team is, you know, make sure you have your weapon with you in your vehicle, or if you're out of your vehicle, and not so much for anything either, you know, animal wise or phenomena wise that may happen to you, but the two-legged varieties, because we do have squatters there. You know, we've actually come into base camp and there'll be like squatters there. You know, you just never know, you know, what these people are going to do. So that's probably, you know, probably the human beings have really, you know, made me the most anxious. I'm not going to say fearful, the most anxious, but not so much the phenomena.
2: Do you get reports of missing people in this area?
1: You know, it's funny, as I wrote the government entity that controls this, you know, be it federal, state, or local. And like a lot of things, they stonewalled me. You know, I just don't get a response.
2: Why do you think that is?
1: I think they do not want to broadcast the fact that there are people that go into these woods and never come out. I think people would find that unnerving. I think, you know, there's been a lot of research in

0: publicly owned areas of forest where people go in and never come out. And those researchers, some of those researchers are very well known, have likewise been stonewalled by the agencies that are the gatekeepers of that information. So I think there a lot of them are scared of what they don't know, you know, how these people disappeared. And, you know, they hide behind, you know, layers of bureaucracy. I was a bureaucrat for many years. There's ways to stonewall that information getting out. And I think they're more than happy to do that to keep us from researching it.
1: You mentioned our friend David Politis. Might he be aware of this area?
0: David and I spoke many years ago about the area, and we have not been in contact since. One thing I would love to talk to him about is my experience of extreme disorientation and the resultant radiation spike. It was, you know, I think it was significant. I had a researcher, you know, one of my best researchers named Kristen Payton. She was with me, and she actually thought I was having a medical episode. You know, I was so disoriented. Now, you know, I've big game hunted, you know, in North America, hunted big game in Africa. I'm an Eagle Scout, former Army intelligence officer. I've earned the Boy Scouts award, 50 miler award 3 times. Very comfortable in the woods, very comfortable in the outdoors. And George, I did not know where I was in a place I'd been to probably 50 times.
1: Were you disoriented?
0: Yes, extremely, extremely. Like
1: that's a frightening feeling, isn't it?
0: Yeah. I mean, and you know, like I said, our protocol is nobody goes out alone. And if I had not had that protocol in place for our team and had Kristen with me and radio communications back to base camp, David Politis could have ended up writing about me.
1: He and I would be talking about you on this program.
0: That's right. That Hudson guy. Where did he go? What's his story? Yeah.
1: People want your book. Where do they get it?
0: I have 2 books, The Meadow Project and Return to the Meadow. They are on Amazon.com. The easiest way to do is just to look in the search block, type in Trey Hudson, and the books will pop up. They are on paperbacks, audiobooks, and ebooks. So whatever format you want to read it, it's there. I think the ebook happens to be an extraordinary value, so I would love for people to read it. We touched about 5% of the strange stuff that's going on out there this evening. And in the book, there is a ton more of ton of stuff that I think people will be intrigued with.
1: If somebody finds their way in this area, what do you recommend they do?
0: I recommend they just sort of go with the flow. You know, whatever happens, happens, and don't fight it. You know, this area is not unknown to people moving through it. You know, it's a public, you know, forested area, so people move through it. I don't hear of a whole lot of strange experiences happening as I try to monitor, you know, what people are saying, you know, in the various social media and stuff about this area. You know, people have moved through it, you know, many, many times and not had any experiences. Some people move through it and have kind of a weird experience. I think what happens is if you really go in there with the intent of, you know, not expecting, but, you know, being open to the experience and spend the hours out there stationary, you know, you'll have experience. But I think people passing through it, probably not so much.
1: All right, my friend Trey, keep in touch with us. Let us know if anything happens out that way. All right.
0: I will. And thank you for having me on the show. And I appreciate all of your listeners for taking time out of their lives to listen to my story.
1: For Dan Galante, Tom Danheiser, Sue Trikas, Lex Lonehood, Sean Latasseur, Alec Fernandez, Tim Banal, George Knapp, and Richard Serrett, I'm George Norrie, somewhere out there on Coast to Coast AM. We'll see you on our next edition. Until then, be safe, everyone.

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1: Governor of the state of Illinois, J.B. Pritzker, can you admit running for president is on your mind?
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7: ABC News, I'm Dave Packer. CENTCOM says the U.S. military has concluded a new round of retaliatory strikes on Iran, making good Wednesday night on President Trump's vow to retaliate after Iran launched attacks on U.S. bases Tuesday. Israeli Prime Minister Benjamin Netanyahu spoke exclusively with ABC's Lindsay Davis to discuss the ongoing Iranian war, shrugging off claims that he had misled President Trump into getting involved in the conflict during a now infamous meeting between the leaders in the lead-up to the war.
8: No, I didn't mislead anything. And the president didn't need to have, you know, nobody tells President Trump what to do.
7: A new Quinnipiac poll shows 66% of voters say the war with Iran has not been worth fighting. Fed Chair Kevin Warsh and the Federal Reserve voting to hold interest rates steady on Wednesday. Dr. Anthony Fauci Wednesday refused to answer questions from a Senate committee led by Senator Rand Paul looking into the origins of COVID-19, Fauci invoking the Fifth Amendment dozens of times. This is ABC News. According to court documents, Seattle police say bullets recovered from two bystanders killed in Sunday's shootout do not appear to have come from the gun that a 15-year-old is charged with firing. Instead, the documents reveal that shell casings from the scene indicate that four weapons were fired during the shootout, according to police. Microsoft posted strong quarterly earnings, beating expectations thanks to growth in its cloud computing platform and an increase in paid artificial intelligence users. Microsoft cloud revenue rose 27% year over year, driven by demand for Azure and AI services. K-pop powerhouse BTS says they won't submit for the 2027 Grammy Awards. It's an apparent protest over the Recording Academy's decision to launch a new Best Asian Pop Music category. BTS says they want their music to be heard for what it is rather than be divided by region or language. Dave Packer, ABC News.
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11: From the WMAY newsroom, I'm Mike Windmacher. The Catholic Archdiocese of Springfield is facing a new lawsuit alleging it enabled and concealed the reported sexual abuse of a young altar boy by Father John O'Connell, who passed away 24 years ago at St. Mary's Catholic School and Parish in Taylorville. Lawsuit filed by Gold, Grieco, and Hensley PLLC in the Circuit Court of Sangamon County alleges the abuse of John Doe took place between the years of 1991 and 1994. In a statement, the Diocese of Springfield states, quote, "The diocese does not comment on pending litigation. We encourage individuals to report allegations of sexual abuse of a minor by clergy, even if it's in the past, by calling the Diocesan Child Abuse Reporting and Investigation Number at 217-321-1155. Governor J.B. Pritzker signed a bill last week that officially recognizes gambling addiction under the state's Substance Use Disorder Act, expanding options for treatment. Advocates of the bill call it a massive step forwards in terms of normalization and recognizing the issue, but say it needs to be supported by funding. For more news, visit WMAY.com.
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16: Here's your updated News Channel 20 Storm Team forecast. Lows level off around 62 overnight under clear skies. Winds out of the east around 5 miles per hour. Highs level off around 86. Thursday, mainly sunny. Partly cloudy skies. Thursday night, 65. I'm meteorologist Laura Lockwood on 97.7 and 970 WMAY, Springfield's News and Talk. Right now, 64.
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0: and the gateway to the West. Good morning, good evening, wherever you may be across the nation, around the world. I'm George Norrie. This is Coast to Coast AM. Later tonight, paranormal events. Here's what's happening. Dr. Anthony Fauci repeatedly invoked the Fifth Amendment over 100 times during the Senate hearing Wednesday, where Republicans pressed the retired government scientist on whether he was sufficiently truthful in the past testimony about the coronavirus pandemic. He just kept refusing to answer anything. Iran is expected to receive within weeks a first shipment of up to 400 Chinese-made shoulder-fired air defense missile launchers, according to three sources familiar with the deal, as it rebuilds its defenses amid the war with the United States. Meanwhile, President Donald Trump issued a profanity-laced threat against Iran after the Islamic regime launched a surprise missile strike on U.S. forces in Jordan overnight. We won't get into what he said, but here's Tom Danheiser with more on today's activities. Tom?
1: Well, George, the U.S. carried out strikes on Iran Wednesday, hours after U.S. President Donald Trump told reporters the U.S. would be hitting them very hard. The explosions were heard in Qasem, Kish, Bandar Abbas, and Abbasabad. The U.S. military said it was a retaliatory response to Iran's attempted attack on U.S. military positions a day prior. Iranian media says four Iranian advisors were killed in the joint U.S.-Saudi strikes in Iraq, and Israeli forces have killed two Palestinians and wounded more than a dozen in attacks on Gaza, despite the U.S. brokered ceasefire. Jordan has successfully intercepted a barrage of Iranian missiles aimed at military positions hosting U.S. forces, and meanwhile, Iran-backed Houthi rebels in Yemen continue an active blockade on Saudi oil shipments in the Red Sea. And a drone attack at Egypt's Mediterranean port of Damietta struck a U.S.-owned floating storage gas tanker, George, raising concerns that the conflict is widening to threaten the Suez Canal shipping choke point. George?
0: Okay, thank you, Thomas. Howard Bloom is with us now. Howard, with his perspective on what's been happening. Howard?
2: Well, that was an outstanding report, but beneath the surface is a whole different war, a war that we do not normally see. It's cyber war, otherwise known as gray zone war and hybrid war. Last Wednesday, July 22nd, the government's Cybersecurity and Infrastructure Security Agency, the FBI, and four other government agencies updated advisory AA26097A for an audience of insiders, the people who run America's water systems, power grids, and other critical systems. That advisory warned that Iran is attacking us where it hurts the most, in our water, electricity, heating, and cooling systems, in our infrastructure. Iran has targeted systems at the city and county level where those systems are underfunded, undermanned, undersecured, and undercovered by the media. Iran has targeted systems like boiler plants in county administrative offices, pumps, valves, traffic light systems, backup generators, fuel transfer systems, and water plants. And Iran has been gaining power over the displays used by the operators of these machines. Why? So the Iranians can reset these gizmos to operate above their safety levels and chew themselves apart or blow themselves up while the control panel reports that everything's just fine. Iran has rigged enough of our systems to create chaos and start a panic whenever Iran hits the start button. What's more, the Iranians have built a massive cyber disinformation operation. They're using bots like Storm 2035 and Endless Mayfly and phony news outlets like Liberty Front and Real Progressive Front to exaggerate their threat to our public utilities, to sow the seeds of a psychological victory, to sow fear, so that if Iran takes control of even the tiniest sliver of the systems it has wormed its way into, our social cohesion could be seriously threatened. We could easily dissolve in panic. How in the world did the Iranians get control of our most essential systems, the systems we rely on to keep us alive? Over the course of roughly the last 40 years, American infrastructure has been computerized. Sounds reassuringly modern. But much of this computer equipment is over 10 years old. Some still uses old-fashioned modems. The Iranian cyber attackers use those modems to invade via the internet, especially to hit what are called programmable logic controllers. Almost all programmable logic controllers in the Western world come from only three companies, Siemens in Germany, Schneider Electric in France, and Rockwell Automation in the United States. Heck, just one controller, let's say a Siemens controller, and you have the keys to a whole passel of the world's other Siemens controllers. So when you're thinking about the balance of power between Iran and the USA based on F-35s, aircraft carriers, missiles, and drones, don't forget that thing at your fingertips, the internet. Don't forget Iran's bots.
0: Thank you, Howard. Appreciate it. The Federal Reserve has announced that it will hold interest rates steady. That's good news due to concerns about elevated inflation amid the war in Iran. Fed policymakers voted 9-3 to leave the benchmark Fed funds rate unchanged at its current range of 3.5% to 3.75%. The move follows the central bank's decision to hold rates steady in January, March, and April, and June, following three successive 25-point basic point rate cuts in September, October, and December. Here's Mish Sedlak with his thoughts on today's meeting. Mish?
3: Hey, it was interesting press conference, to say the least. The Fed statement itself was the shortest I think I've ever seen. It was like two paragraphs, the decision, and there were three dissents. The three dissents all wanted the Fed to hike. In the press conference, Steve Leisman from CNBC asked Warsh, you know, what message are you getting from the markets as to where the policy should be? And Warsh answered, the message from the markets is the message from the markets. What we are trying to get is an unfiltered message from the markets. It rambled on for about another minute without ever answering Steve's question. And then next up, Neil Irwin from Axios asked, why shouldn't rates be higher today? And Warsh's answer was interesting. He said, rates are higher than they were 42 days ago. The market made decisions because we stepped back, and the market judgments have moved up, and we are observing them. So I think it's a mischaracterization to say the markets haven't reacted because we didn't move. George, I think that's disingenuous. Nobody's saying the markets didn't react. What we're saying is the Fed is again ignoring the market signal, saying what he wants the Fed to do. One more time, Ed Lawrence from Fox News asked, what specifically in your mind would be an argument for a pause today? And Warsh answered, I wouldn't characterize what we did today as anything like a pause. I would characterize what we did today as a rigorous review of the economic situation. I would characterize what we did as a review of the hard questions. I would characterize it as a view of we need to do our homework. Now, George, the market blasted higher during this press conference. Yields blasted higher. They're at the highest rates in 19 years. 30-year long bond is breaking out. The market is saying that the Fed is behind the curve. And George, that's my position here, but there's no meeting next month. So we're going to see what happens in September. George, the Fed has not hiked for decades when it wasn't expected. So going into this meeting, there was a 35% chance, only a 35% chance of a hike. Next for September, we're at about 65%. So I think right now we're going to hike in September, but the message from the markets is they think that Warsh is behind the curve.
0: Interesting take. Thanks, Mish. Appreciate it. We are blessed to have one of the greatest UFO investigators out there, James Fox, filmmaker, joins us next to talk about UFO disclosure in just a moment on Coast to Coast AM. Do you really want another summer like last summer, barely sleeping because you were too hot at night? 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
0: And welcome back to Coast, George Norrie with you, James Fox with us. His latest film, Moment of Contact, New Revelations of Alien Encounters. He began his journalism career early in life as an assistant to his father, writer Charles Fox, who was a quadriplegic with multiple sclerosis. Together, they traveled on many magazine assignments, interviewing such notables as Stephen Hawking, the late physicist, race car legend Dan Gurney. They wrote for the likes of the Rolling Stone, Car Driver, and Sports Illustrated. James, welcome back, my friend. How are you doing?
7: Oh, it's a pleasure to be here. How are you doing?
0: All is good. How did you get involved in where you and your dad were headed into UFOs?
7: Well, you know, as you just stated, my father was a quadriplegic with MS and he was a journalist. And so quite early on in life, I was his sort of secretary, his legs, his chauffeur, his physical therapist. And so I was traveling around the world with him on assignment and I got to kind of have a backseat to his talents as a journalist. I always admired his uncanny ability to put words together and tell a story. But I remember distinctly thinking, boy, I just don't think I could be a writer. I don't have that what it takes. But when the advent of the camera, you know, the video camera, mm-hmm. in the, you know, prosumer level, I thought, well, this is a great medium to tell a story. And so I started, you know, doing short little films and documentaries, you know, in my very, very early 20s. And my dad was quite supportive. And then I stumbled upon some UFO stories and I thought I'd look into it. And I remember my father, who was always really supportive of everything I did. He was like, son, don't go down that road. It's a dead end. There's nothing to it. You're wasting your life. And I thought, well, that's funny, Dad. You know, I've been really supportive of you. You normally were really supportive of me. What's the problem here, you know? And so almost sort of out to prove him wrong, I set out for my first documentary at 25, 26, and I finished it and sold it to Discovery Communications, which was a Learning Channel special. And I thought, okay, that's it. I've done my UFO bit. I'm going to move on to other things. And then here I am over 30 years later, what, 7, 8 films later, kind of in the middle of it. So, yeah, that's kind of how it happened.
0: What was that one UFO story that captured your attention?
7: Probably Roswell. I didn't believe it. I had some friends talking about it in the early 90s. And I remember thinking they've lost their minds and that I would have to, like, cut them off as friends. And I was talking with some people that I was apprenticing with at a video production company in Northern California, people that I had a lot of respect for. And they're like, oh yeah, you didn't know about Roswell. I was like, no, I mean, I know about it, but oh yeah, the government actually admitted that they recovered a flying saucer. And quite frankly, several people that were involved directly in the cover-up came forward later on camera and said, "No, the initial story was true. It was of non-human origin." So I started going to a few conferences, and yeah, so I'm now convinced that Roswell happened.
0: Yeah, I am too. Now, what are your thoughts on the latest release of this UFO material lately?
7: So, you know, I know that people have expressed disappointment. I'm talking with some of the people that are directly involved with the current administration to release some of these files. And they're like, look, you know, we're going to pick the low-hanging fruit first. It's a long process. We're digging for the more compelling stuff. And I think they're kind of just slowly releasing things. And I know there are efforts to release more compelling data. I know one in particular that I had heard intelligence folks talking to members of Congress at a number of events that I've recently attended. And they're like, you know, I know this exists. It's not infrared. It's optical. It's overhead collection. It's, you know, it's a disc. It's this. And so they are, I know that members of Congress are very sincerely going after the more compelling stuff. And I'm told that, you know, sit tight. There's more stuff coming.
0: There's no question in your mind, James, that these exist and they're coming from other planetary systems.
7: I would put my life on the fact that they exist if I had to say if they do or they don't. The question is, who are they? Where do they come from? And what do they want? And one of the conclusions that I've come to organically over the decades is that the phenomenon itself is also part of the cover-up, because if they did want to make themselves overtly known, they just have to hover over the next Macy's Day Parade, and the cover-up would be over. But they don't do that. They do some pretty compelling stuff. So I drew that conclusion. They've also have an interest in our nuclear capabilities. If you look at, you know, the first detonation of the atomic bomb back in 1945 around Trinity Site, I was going through archival sightings and encounters from the David Marler archive. And I was, I remember working with a buddy of mine when I was making the phenomenon, and he's like, "Yeah, let's get out a map and let's put some pinpricks in the map." And we were like, "Wow, this is like, if you look at proximity to Trinity Site, there's a lot of activity all in and around that area during that period." And so I kind of organically came to the conclusion, of course, more information has come out and Robert Hastings has written books, but that that they have an interest in our nuclear capabilities. And, you know, I remember Jacques Vallée saying to me one time years ago, and I was bright eyed, bushy tailed, like, you know, all excited and just like, yeah, wanted to, you know, get some information out of him. And he goes, "You know, kid," he probably didn't use the word kid, but he's like, he looked at me like he'd said that.
0: But he might have.
7: Yeah, he was thinking that. And he's like, "You know, think of the cover-up more of a question of what we don't know than what we know." And that always resonated with me. You know, if you think about, there are structured craft displaying extraordinary technology whizzing around in our airspace with impunity. And yeah, they definitely have confirmation that that's happening. It's been sighting all around the world. But if you don't know who they are, what their intent is, and what their origin is, it's kind of a difficult thing to disclose to the general public. So I remember thinking, wow, that's certainly a justifiable reason for secrecy. Maybe, you know, back in the 40s, they were going to try to cover it up just because they're trying to get some answers. And maybe all these years later, they still don't have that many answers. In fact, I was told not too long ago by some people in a position to know that there are about 100 people on the planet that have the bigger picture, not the full picture, but the bigger picture. So, yeah, it's been pretty compartmentalized and held pretty tight. And I'd love to know what that is. I'm dying to know. And I'm coming to the point in my career where maybe I won't find out, you know. Maybe it's going to remain a mystery, or maybe we'll have full disclosure. It's hard to say at this point, but I don't think we've ever been in a better position for it than we are right now.
0: What are your thoughts on people like David Grush, the pilot, who have come forward in congressional hearings?
7: So, you know, a lot of people quickly criticized the likes of Dave Grush and the other whistleblowers that have made some extraordinary claims, right? And then when it comes down to getting the pesky little details needed to verify these claims. It's, you know, the standard response, that's classified. I can't tell you it's classified. So I've pivoted recently and to figure out a way that we could create a platform, excuse me, to allow these folks to, you know, spill the beans. So instead of like criticizing them, why don't we just call their bluff and say, maybe we make a direct plea to the executive branch and say, what do we need? What steps can we take, Mr. President? Can you sign, you know, with the signature of a pen? Can you relieve them of their NDAs? Can you give them protection, immunity, and allow them within, you know, the restraints of national security? Because I think the technology is going to be remain classified, because if it falls into the wrong hands, that could be an issue in national security, because obviously foreign nations would love to weaponize the technology. But the very fact that we're not alone, I think that should be come out. And a lot of people agree with that sentiment. So, and there's a really, really big push going on behind the scenes and in front of the scenes.
0: James, do you think episodes like the war with Iran will slow this down?
7: I was definitely not happy when that happened, because I remember thinking, boy, this is a huge distraction from what we're trying to accomplish, you know. But President Trump knows, whatever your feelings are about President Trump, he knows just how popular this is. I mean, the website alone, the government site that's been releasing this, has had over 1.5 billion views, visits since it was created. I don't know, what's that, like 6 months ago. So there's a huge interest. And it's one of the topics that sort of brings people together. And you look at Democrats and Republicans, this is about the only topic they can agree on. We just did a press conference on the steps of the Capitol a couple of weeks ago, and we had both Democrats and Republicans there all getting along swimmingly and asking the administration for full transparency. So I'm encouraged in that regard.
0: We've lost some great ufologists in the future. We're going to come back and talk about some of them as well, along with your films. James Fox with us. We'll take calls with him next hour. Get ready right here on Coast to Coast AM.
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0: From the WMAY newsroom, I'm Mike Windmacher. A forensic pathologist testified on Tuesday in a Logan County murder trial that 19-month-old Sophia Davis died from natural disease and not from blunt force trauma. Dr. Jane Turner was a defense witness in the trial of 24-year-old Sierra Coker. Turner testified that Sophia's case was complex since the girl had a history of hospital visits since she was 5 weeks old. Independent candidate for Governor Colin Corbett announced on Tuesday that he and his wife Abby are expecting their second child in January. Corbett's campaign said doctors offered little hope that the couple could have children naturally due to Abby's cancer early in their marriage. Smart metering is coming to City Water, Light, and Power customers. During Tuesday's Committee of the Whole meeting, the Springfield City Council placed a 15-year agreement on next week's consent agenda. Swiss metering technology company Landis Plus GYR will provide the advanced metering infrastructure for just under $12.8 million. The smart metering will allow CWLP to more quickly and accurately pinpoint issues in the city's electrical grid. Utility has previously suggested that the technology would also give customers a better look into their electrical use. Chief Engineer Scott Rogers said the deployment of these smart meters will be based on CWLP's billing cycles with equal benefits across the city.
1: It's going to depend on timing of when all the equipment's installed and ready to be transferred over.
0: Rogers noted the ordinance only covers acquisition of the equipment. A future ordinance will address installation labor costs. For more news, visit WMAY.com.
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6: Here's your updated News Channel 20 Storm Team forecast. Lulls level off around 62 overnight under clear skies. Winds out of the east around 5 miles per hour. Highs level off around 86. Thursday, mainly sunny. Partly cloudy skies. Thursday night, 65. I'm meteorologist Laura Lockwood on 97.7 and 970 WMAY, Springfield's News and Talk. Currently, it's 63 degrees.
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1: We'll take your calls next hour with James Fox as we talk about UFO disclosures. 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
2: Absolutely, and we hope you have a chance to listen. 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Ron, how are you?
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3: Absolutely. We got Richard Dolan this week, and he's always great. But we talked about USOs. You know, we all think of UFOs all the time, but unidentified submerged objects are equally as intriguing, as Richard takes a very deep dive into the historical record to compile all these different accounts from naval witnesses, pilots, and civilians. There's even cases, Tommy, of objects that were underwater, and then they come out of the water, and they're transmedium, and they shoot off into the sky. It's pretty incredible stuff.
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3: 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And actually, Tommy, I think that answer is both. I think there's probably multiple races out there, some that are going to be friendly and some not so much.
2: Well, I guess we'll find out. 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All our shows will pop right up, including Beyond Contact with Captain Ron. Captain Ron, thanks for a few minutes there, George.
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1: And welcome back to Coast, George Norrie with you along with James Fox. His latest film is Moment of Contact. James, we've lost over the years some great ufologists, Bud Hopkins, Stanton Friedman, Jim Bars, just to name a few. What has that done to the field of ufology?
10: It's so funny you should say that because I was literally just looking at a photograph of myself with Stanton Friedman, gosh, probably 2010, 2011. Got invited to a conference in Brazil. It was my first trip ever to Brazil. And I had a number of people for about a decade prior that were pushed, actually more than that, probably 15 years, that were pushing me to investigate the now infamous Varginha UFO crash incident, which took place in 1996 in Varginha, Brazil on January 20th, or the month of January. And I remember just, having the same feeling about this case that it can't be, therefore it isn't. And I just refused to look into it because I thought if a UFO did crash and live entities were seen in broad daylight in the town of Brazil, of Varginha, Brazil, the whole world would have to know about it. And I was in Brazil in a place called Peruíbe, right on the coast to the south of Sao Paulo. And I remember Stanton and I sitting on a little outdoor table. It was one of those restaurants that sort of spills out of the sidewalk and into the street. And there were these cars kind of showboating, driving back and forth with loud music on, with deep bass and really just, the boom, boom, boom, boom. And Stanton looks over at me and he says, "Well, that frequency doesn't resonate well with me." I always remember that comment. But then the topic of Varginha popped up and I was very dismissive. And Stanton said, "Well, hold on, James, just suspend judgment for a moment. This case could turn out to be the Roswell of Brazil." And he was very influential in my decision making to actually, start to look into it. And I wish like heck he was alive today to see the progress that we've made on this crash retrieval case.
1: He was one of a kind. He was one of my first radio interviews when I was a youngster in Detroit. He had been speaking at universities and he was coming to Oakland College in Michigan. And I asked my news director, I was a young reporter at the time, I said, "I got to cover this guy. It's great." He said, "It's nighttime. I'm not paying the overtime for it. If you want to do it on your own." And I did. I went out there and interviewed Stanton Friedman, came back and edited the tape and did a nice little piece on it. We got some good reaction to it. And I never forgot the guy, James. I never forgot the guy.
10: You know, one thing I'll tell you about Stanton is, to give an example of how thorough he was when he was investigating things and preparing for debates. He called me one time a few years back and he goes, "Hey, James," he goes, "did you debate the Michael Shermer on Larry King Now show?" I said, "Yeah." He goes, "Can you get me a copy of that? Do you know where that is?" I said, "Sure. What's going on?" He said, "Well, I'm going to debate Michael Shermer, and I just want to watch everything he's ever done in terms of, the UFO, UAP issue." And I said, "Oh, wow, that's incredible. You're going to do that rather thorough deep dive into, you know, this guy's, you know, interaction with the various debates that he's had. And he goes, and I was thinking it was going to be like, oh yeah, I'm going to debate him next week. I said, well, when are you going to debate him? He goes, oh, it's about a year from now. I said, you're preparing for a debate that you're going to do in a year? He's like, oh yeah, I'm going to watch everything he's ever done. And I'm going to have a counter argument to everything that he's ever said in terms of debunking. And I thought, well, that's what made him so great, is his level of dedication. He stuck to the data. He did his research, and he was one of a kind.
1: When he died in May of 2019, this is ironic too, James. He was a guest of mine at my live stage show in Columbus, Ohio. So technically, he was my first radio interview of my career, and I was the last interviewer when he died.
10: Oh my God. Is that weird? That's crazy. You know, he said to me that he was going to retire, and I thought, gosh, you know, you love what you do. Why are you going to retire? You know, and he goes, James, I can't do it. I live in Canada, and there's no direct flights, and I'm always having to run in the airport to get my connecting flights. I can't do it anymore. And I gotta stop. I gotta retire, you know. And then when I found out how he died, running in the airport trying to make a connecting flight, is my understanding of it. And you probably know better than I do, but I remember thinking to that conversation that we had had, that he just could no longer do that. And yeah, he's sorely missed. I think of him all the time. I have a photograph of him and me in Peruíbe, Brazil, hanging proudly on my wall in my office behind me, actually.

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1: People kind of, you know, this sort of incredulous look on their face. So, well, let me just tell you, a lot of these reports came directly out of Project Blue Book files. And Dr. J. Allen Hynek, who investigated, UFOs in an official capacity as scientific advisor, he coined the phrase first and close encounter of the first, second, and third kind. And those reports come directly out of. So the Air Force has known they're dealing with entities directly related to the craft since the 50s and obviously before that. So it's nothing new.
2: I'm glad that Dr. Hynek's son, Paul, has picked up the gauntlet and is coming to conferences and speaking.
1: You know, I had a great meeting with him several years back because I had gone to the National Archives with a guy named Ray Stanford, who wrote the book on one of my favorite cases. It's called Socorro Saucer in a Pentagon Pantry. Of course, the object at Socorro wasn't shaped like a saucer, but it just had a nice ring to it. But so Ray and I were hanging out. I spent 5 days with him on the East Coast. And I said, well, gosh, you know, Ray, we should go to the National Archives and see what we can dig up on the Socorro case. And he's like, oh, you know, he's all disgruntled. And we're not going to find anything new. And I said, well, gosh, you know, Stanton, with that attitude, we're not going to. And I'm going to go. And, I'm going to see what I can come up with. And he reluctantly came with me, but he took his own car. So we drove to the National Archives. And to my astonishment, we end up getting the original files from Project Blue Book surrounding that case during that time of in the early 1960s. It had other cases too, but we got the original files and we came upon a document that had Dr. J. Allen Hynek's own handwriting about symbol that was on. There's been a lot of controversy on the symbol that was on the side of the egg-shaped craft that Lonnie Zamora had seen back in 1964.
2: Right.
1: And, they said that the military deliberately obfuscated the symbol and wrote something that was different. And it had been a point of contention with researchers. And we found the original document, and it was like the highlight of 50 years for this researcher on the case, because he'd been saying forever, this is not the real insignia. The real insignia was different. And I found that document and I shared it with Paul Hynek not that long ago. This is your father's own handwriting. This is his notes on the case. And this is the symbol that was on the side of the real symbol that was on the side of the craft that was seen in April of 1964 by Lonnie Zamora. It was a real bonding moment between him and myself.
2: And ironically, it was the Lonnie Zamora case that flipped Dr. J. Allen Hynek's views of UFOs and extraterrestrials.
1: Yep. And I got to know Lonnie's wife, Mary, his daughter, Diane, his son, Michael, his coworkers. And one of the aspects of the case that the Air Force desperately tried to get him not to talk about were the beings, right? Because it's one thing when you've got an unknown object whizzing around in the sky, but when you've got a landed craft and occupants, you know, walking around, that's a very, very different story, right? So that was one of the things that the daughter specifically told me, that the Air Force said, don't ever talk about that aspect of the sighting, because that's going to be really difficult for us to explain away as weather phenomenon or ball lightning or swamp gas or whatever, right?
2: When I first heard the story, James, I thought maybe it was a lunar module test and that what he saw were our astronauts walking next to the module. What did you think of that?
1: So, you know, Lonnie got within 35 feet of that craft. I've actually been to the site multiple times. And his first sighting, when the occupants were out standing outside, it was further away. And that's when the occupants were standing, and he actually locked eyes with one of the occupants. And he said they were small, almost like children, and had these tight fitting white suits on. And he locked eyes with one of them. He was trying to communicate with them out the car window. And he was like, are you okay? Cause he was thinking, is this a turned over car? Are there children in a crash? Like his brain was trying to process what he was looking at. And when he drove further around to get closer to the actual landing spot, the occupants had gotten back in, but he got within 35 feet of an egg-shaped craft with that symbol on the side of it. And it took off, and it was funny because it had made initially some sound,

0: and it had a blue flame. And the blue flame, not like a rocket flame, the rocket flame would have stirred up all the dust and rocks and sand and debris on the desert floor. This didn't do that. This blue flame penetrated like a knife through soft butter into the ground, and it melted rocks and it left traces on plants and various things that it affected, turned some parts of the desert to glass. And so he got a really good look at that case. That was absolutely nothing to do with the lunar lander. And the Air Force desperately tried. They would have loved to have explained it away as the lunar lander, but they were incapable of doing that. And it remains to this day as an unknown in Project Blue Book files.
1: Why don't we get any more reports that we used to of landing pod marks, scorched areas, and things like that?
0: You know, that's a good question. There was a case not that long ago that took place in Las Vegas, Nevada, that seemed initially quite promising. It wasn't that long ago. It was a few years ago. And they talked about an object that had crashed to the ground and these large entities. I don't know if you heard about that. It was
1: in their backyard or something like that, right?
0: Exactly. And I was quite excited initially. But, excuse me, I talked to George Knapp, and he was trying to arrange an interview, and they were being very evasive, the witnesses. And George said, you know, I don't know about the credibility of these witnesses, because you know, they're unwilling to meet with me to give statements. They've made arrangements for me to meet. I've shown up. They didn't answer the door. So, but that's a good question. That's a good question. And maybe I don't know. I don't have an answer to that. There have been some good reports of close encounters of the third kind. One in particular, I think, took place in North Carolina maybe 10 years ago or so. A father and his son. Did you hear about that one? Exact location, yeah. So there have been sporadic reports of that, but I generally like to focus on some of the older cases because, you know, there's less likelihood of, fakery and AI and all that stuff.
1: Right.
0: So, really good cases. You know, obviously the Lonnie Zamora case is very, very compelling. And, Rua, Zimbabwe, extremely compelling mass sighting entities outside the craft. And, of course, you got Virginia, Brazil, which also demonstrates the global nature of the phenomenon. But I also was in China, and there was a case, quite similar message, that the children from Rua, Zimbabwe Aerial School in 1994 had talked about that message of being better stewards of the planet kind of thing, that we become less technology, I think is the word the children used. And there was a similar case called Mengjiao Gua in China, same time, 1994. And the two villagers had described the similar messages of better stewards and not to become too technology. So it is, as you well know, it is a global phenomenon. And there are very credible reports of entities connected to the craft.
1: When we come back, James, we're going to talk about what you've been working on lately and what the future holds for the UFO investigations. And an hour of phone calls. The lines are open with James Fox standing by on Coast to Coast AM.
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4: ABC News, I'm Sherry Preston. The U.S. military completing what it says was a heavy wave of strikes against Iran overnight, response to an earlier Iranian missile attack on a U.S. base in Jordan. New polling from Quinnipiac University showing 66% of voters say the war with Iran has not been worth fighting. Israeli Prime Minister Benjamin Netanyahu in Washington this week saying of President Trump,
5: he's got basically three options. One, to indeed succeed making a deal. Two, to continue the blockade. Three, to take military action. Anything that will produce the end of Iran's nuclear program is what we want. That's our common goal. We talked about it.
4: He spoke with ABC's Lindsay Davis. The Dow tumbling 1,100 points in its worst loss since April of 2025, in part because of renewed fighting, in part because investors continue to worry about inflation. Some 80,000 evacuees forced out by wildfires in France now being allowed back in their homes. This is ABC News. Days after the powerful earthquake in southern Japan, rescue workers are still trying to find survivors in the rubble of buildings. The death toll now at least 25 people. After the arrest last month of Milwaukee of an NFL quarterback or former one on suspicion of driving under the influence, ABC's Aaron Katursky says police have now released their body cam video.
6: Former Dallas Cowboys star turned television analyst Tony Romo, remaining calm and courteous, asks to call his lawyer.
7: You're not.
6: He's handcuffed and transported to the police station to perform a field sobriety test. The deputy informs him why he's there. She says a search of his backpack turned up small, unopened bottles of booze, and documents obtained today by ABC News say police found an open bottle of alcohol on the passenger side of the vehicle.
4: Romo not formally charged yet. He is expected in court in September. DoorDash might soon be dashing through the air. The company says it's won FAA approval to build and fly a custom fleet of delivery drones. I'm Sherry Preston. ABC News.
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9: From the WDMAY newsroom, I'm Mike Wundmacher. The Catholic Archdiocese of Springfield is facing a new lawsuit alleging it enabled and concealed the reported sexual abuse of a young altar boy by Father John O'Connell, who passed away 24 years ago at St. Mary's Catholic School and Parish in Taylorville. Lawsuit filed by Gold, Greco, and Hensley PLLC in the Circuit Court of Sangamon County alleges the abuse of John Doe took place between the years of 1991 and 1994. In a statement, the Diocese of Springfield states, quote, "The diocese does not comment on pending litigation. We encourage individuals to report allegations of sexual abuse of a minor by clergy, even if it's in the past, by calling the Diocesan Child Abuse Reporting and Investigation Number at 217-321-1155. Governor J.B. Pritzker signed a bill last week that officially recognizes gambling addiction under the state's Substance Use Disorder Act, expanding options for treatment. Advocates of the bill call it a massive step forwards in terms of normalization and recognizing the issue, but say it needs to be supported by funding. For more news, visit WMAY.com.
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15: Here's your updated News Channel 20 Storm Team forecast. Lows level off around 62 overnight under clear skies. Winds out of the east around 5 miles per hour. Highs level off around 86. Thursday, mainly sunny. Partly cloudy skies. Thursday night, 65. A meteorologist, Laura Lockwood, on 97.7 and 970 WMAY, Springfield's News and Talk. Currently, it's 63 degrees.
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18: This is America in the Morning from Westwood One. Good morning, I'm John Trout. It's Thursday, July 30th, 2026. Here's what's coming up on America in the Morning.
19: Fauci takes the fifth.
20: I respectfully decline to answer.
19: Dr. Anthony Fauci facing harsh COVID criticism at a Senate hearing. I'm Jim Roop.
21: Some pushback by Republicans to confirm Todd Blanche.
22: I'm not prepared to vote yes.
21: I'm Clayton Neville.
23: President Donald Trump and the Justice Department are asking the Supreme Court to toss an $83 million defamation verdict. I'm Lisa Dwyer.
24: The Senate confirms Jay Clayton, President Trump's pick to become the head of the nation's intelligence agency. I'm Julie Walker.
25: Democrats are targeting Iowa as they navigate a narrow path to try and regain a majority in the Senate.
26: Tell me how things are going out there.
25: I'm Jennifer King.
18: Wall Street has its worst day of the year, and we'll have the latest from the Middle East. All ahead on America in the Morning. It's 7 past. Dr. Anthony Fauci appeared before a Senate committee Wednesday under subpoena, invoking his Fifth Amendment right not to answer a question over 100 times during a hearing that also saw one of his attorneys escorted from the chamber. Jim Roop reports Fauci, who received a pardon from President Biden before he left office, could face contempt of Congress charges as early as next week.
0: What color is the carpet in front of you?
1: On the advice of counsel, I respectfully decline to answer based upon my rights under the Fifth Amendment to the Constitution.
0: Let's just get one thing straight. You don't have any rights under the Fifth Amendment because you've been pardoned, as you very well know. As the Supreme Court has been clear for a century and more, Brown versus Walker, 1896, when he has been pardoned, he may not stand upon his privilege. You know that. Your lawyers sitting behind you now shifting nervously in their chairs. They know it. This isn't about the Constitution. This isn't about the law. This is about contempt. Contempt for this body and contempt for the American people.
19: Republicans wanted answers from the former head of the National Institute of Allergy and Infectious Diseases, but they didn't get any.
1: On the advice of counsel, I respectfully decline to answer based upon my rights under the Fifth Amendment of the Constitution.
19: Dr. Anthony Fauci, 6 years after the pandemic, appeared under subpoena to answer questions about the origins of COVID-19. In his opening statement, Fauci said in the years since COVID, he has sat before numerous hearings in both the House and the Senate, answering the very same questions he's being asked in this hearing, accusing committee chair Republican Senator Rand Paul of being obsessed with him.
1: The sole reason he is calling me before this committee is to get me to say something, anything, that could vindicate his repeated public pledges that I end up, in his words, quote, behind bars.
19: Fauci's attorney was tossed from the hearing for trying to speak as Democrats came to Fauci's defense. Michigan Senator Gary Peters echoing Fauci's claim of a sort of vindictive prosecution.
2: To basically legitimize a predetermined conclusion that was reached years ago.
19: President Trump says he watched the hearing and added his criticism.
3: COVID was a disaster, but Fauci did not help.
19: In one of his final acts as president, Joe Biden issued a preemptive pardon to Fauci against any future prosecutions, which suggested to Republicans that Fauci was free to answer any questions and all questions without fear of repercussions. Still, Fauci invoked his Fifth Amendment right with each question. Now, Senator Paul says his committee will vote next week whether to hold Fauci in contempt for not answering questions. But ultimately, it would be up to the Department of Justice to decide whether to prosecute. I'm Jim Roop.
18: A day before the Senate Judiciary Committee was scheduled to vote on Todd Blanche's nomination for Attorney General, the senior senator from Texas canceled a meeting with the nominee. Correspondent Clayton Neville reports the Blanche nomination is now hanging on by a thread.
5: Outgoing Senator John Cornyn canceled a meeting with Attorney General nominee Todd Blanche yesterday as the Senate looks to vote on Blanche's confirmation. At the forefront of Cornyn's concerns is President Trump's settlement with the IRS and the administration's so-called anti-weaponization fund. Blanche was Trump's lawyer in those cases.
3: All I can say is Todd Blanche is outstanding, and I thought it was pretty routine because he's so good. You just wouldn't find a better person.
5: President Trump was asked by reporters why he thinks Cornyn is hesitant to vote to confirm Blanche.
3: So I don't know. Maybe John Cornyn's upset with me because I didn't endorse him. I don't know what it is, but I haven't heard that there's a problem. I heard he's going through quite nicely.
5: Cornyn recently lost his Republican runoff to Texas AG Ken Paxton. The senator said that he canceled this week's meeting with Blanche because the DOJ has not provided him with satisfactory documentation to meet his demands that the fund would be rescinded.
6: I'm not prepared to vote yes. Let me put it that way.
5: The senator spoke to CNN.
6: And hopefully they now recognize the seriousness of this.
5: Senate Majority Leader John Thune was asked about Cornyn's request.
13: I think that's an issue between right now the White House and Senators Cornyn and Tillis. But, yeah, I would encourage them to sit down, which I think they are, and trying to come to a resolution there, so that the markup can continue tomorrow and we can get Todd Blanche ready for the floor.
5: A no vote by Cornyn wouldn't necessarily mean the end for Blanche, but some political experts think the pushback could spur other Republicans on the fence to also vote no.
6: For some reason, I don't know whether it's the staff of the DOJ or who it is, but they simply they know what they need to do, but they simply refuse.
5: I'm Clayton Neville.
18: 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It's 12 after. The 83 million reasons Donald Trump is appealing his case before the Supreme Court. When America in the Morning continues after these messages.
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18: Welcome back. You're with America in the Morning on where the rain and thunderstorms will develop today. Here's AccuWeather.com meteorologist LaTroy Thornton.
10: A stalled front will continue to serve as the spark for numerous showers and thunderstorms over portions of the Gulf Coast and Southeast in general over the next several days, likely right through the weekend, with today's highest chance for multiple rounds of wet weather centered from southern Georgia through just about all of Florida, although places from north-central Mississippi southward through a good portion of Louisiana and southern Alabama do stand the risk for at least a spotty afternoon thunderstorm. Through Sunday, a large swath of at least 1 to 2 inches of rain is expected to extend across much of this area, also stretching northward into much of Alabama and as far north as southern Kentucky, but up to 2 to 4 inches of rain may fall from around Montgomery, Alabama, south and west to New Orleans and eastward into the central Florida Panhandle. The risk for thunderstorms to turn severe looks to be largely confined to portions of the northern tier of the U.S., where afternoon and nighttime thunderstorms may bring strong wind gusts, hail, and some downpours to an area stretching from western and central Minnesota and eastern North Dakota southward through a large part of both South Dakota and Nebraska, as well as portions of western Iowa and northern Kansas. Another slow-moving storm brings another day of widespread shower activity to the northeast, especially New England, but even more of the area should start to dry out into Friday as that storm gradually works its way toward Atlantic Canada. Another round of monsoon thunderstorms can be expected over the Four Corners and as far to the north as west-central Montana as the wildfire risk remains high in the Pacific Northwest, but today looks dry once again along the west coast. In Crescent City, California, clouds give way to sun and a high of 64 today. For Panama City, Florida, expect afternoon showers and thunderstorms instead, the high 90. That's the nation's weather. I'm AccuWeather.com meteorologist LaTroy Thornton.
18: 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In that strike, all Iranian ballistic missiles were intercepted. At least 20 people were killed by a joint U.S. and Saudi Arabia attack on a base in Iraq that was being used by Iranian-backed forces, and the U.S. hit other targets inside of Iran. Drone strikes ignited fires Wednesday on two natural gas vessels at an Egyptian port near the Suez Canal, but it's not clear who launched those drones. The Trump administration also announced sanctions against two Iranian enemies, the Persian Gulf Marine Insurance Company and Hormuz Safe Marine Services Authority, claiming they were charging vessels to traverse the Strait of Hormuz. This as President Trump vows what he calls a hard response to Iran's missile attack on Jordan, and the Trump administration's claims that Iran is not negotiating in good faith. Shifting gears, President Trump has asked the U.S. Supreme Court to overturn the $83 million judgment against him in the defamation case brought by columnist E. Jean Carroll. Correspondent Lisa Dwyer reports the Justice Department is also petitioning the high court to allow the federal government to replace Trump as the defendant in the case.
23: President Donald Trump and the Justice Department are asking the Supreme Court to toss an $83 million defamation verdict, won by writer E. Jean Carroll, saying he can't be sued for comments he made while he was president during his first term, invoking the Westfall Act. It's the second time that Trump has asked the court to nix damages awarded to Carroll. The justices refused to hear his appeal for a 2023 jury verdict for $5 million that found Trump liable for remarks he made after his first term ended. That judgment has now been paid. Trump is also asking the Supreme Court to reconsider their rejection of his appeal in that $5 million verdict. I'm Lisa Dwyer.
18: It's 19 after. Boeing's earnings not taking off. Air Force One is blamed. Details when America in the Morning continues after these messages.
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18: Welcome back. It's 21 after. Boeing has reported a wider than expected loss for the second quarter as the aircraft manufacturer's long delayed Air Force One program has weighed down results. Boeing took a $280 million loss on the program to deliver two 747s that will serve as the next generation Air Force One aircraft to the U.S. government. Also in Thursday business, a combination of renewed war worries following Iran's surprise missile attack on an American base in Jordan, coupled with oil pushing higher, a Federal Reserve that wasn't 100% aligned on interest rates, and more selling of AI stocks led Wall Street to have its worst day of 2026. The markets were also reacting after President Trump told a Fox News reporter that the U.S. would be hitting Iran hard following that Iranian missile attack, an assault launched by Iran that had every missile intercepted before they could hit any target. Seth Sutel has the latest from Wall Street.
0: I'm Seth Sutel, and this is the AP Markets Report. Crude oil prices rose again while sinking tech stocks pulled Wall Street lower amid uncertainty about what the Federal Reserve will do to get inflation under control. The S&P 500 fell 1.5% Wednesday. Big drops for recent AI winners, including NVIDIA and AMD, weighed on the market. The Dow fell 1,153 points. That's about 2.2%. The NASDAQ Composite sank 1.7%. The price of Brent crude rose back above $88 a barrel. That adds more pressure on inflation. Brent has swung between $72 a barrel and $102 a barrel this month. Treasury yields rose in the bond market. The yield on the 10-year Treasury climbed to 4.63%. The Fed pledged again to get inflation back down to its 2% target, but it offered few clues on how it would do so after holding interest rates steady after its latest policy meeting. Seth Sutel, New York.
18: In other news from Wall Street, Meta said it expects revenue this quarter of between $61 billion and $64 billion, not exactly in line with analyst guidance. Meta shares are down 11% for the year as of Wednesday's close, while the NASDAQ is up about 5% over that stretch. The company's been aggressively investing in new AI strategy. It's 24 after. When we return on America in the Morning, the U.S. Senate has been able to agree. Meet our nation's new intelligence director after these messages.
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22: 32.
18: After, you're with America in the Morning. Despite concerns by some Democrats over 2020 election comments, the Senate has confirmed Jay Clayton as the nation's intelligence director. Correspondent Julie Walker reports.
2: The Senate confirms Jay Clayton, President Trump's pick to become the head of the nation's intelligence agency. Clayton, the U.S. attorney for the Southern District of New York, was confirmed 51-47 along party lines. Democrats have repeatedly expressed concerns about Clayton, who lost bipartisan support after a contentious hearing 2 weeks ago in which he repeatedly refused to say that former President Biden won the 2020 election. On Tuesday, Oregon Senator Ron Wyden, a Democrat, spoke in opposition.
3: He has repeated baseless conspiracy theories about American elections, refused to acknowledge who won the 2020 election.
2: While Arkansas Senator Tom Cotton, a Republican, defended Clayton.
19: Mr. Clayton assured the committee that he would assist our efforts to return the Office of the Director of National Intelligence to its original size, scope, and mission.
2: I'm Julie Walker.
18: A Paralympian Democrat and a Republican congresswoman are squaring off in the race for Iowa Senator Joni Ernst's seat, one that has now attracted the attention of a former president. Correspondent Jennifer King explains.
22: Democrats are targeting Iowa as they navigate a narrow path to try and regain a majority in the Senate. Now Barack Obama has endorsed Democrat Josh Turek, a state representative from Council Bluffs. Turek, born with spina bifida, played wheelchair basketball in four Paralympic Games. In a new campaign ad, he plays hoops with the former president.
24: Tell me how things are going out there.
25: Everywhere we go, urban areas, rural areas. People are ready for change.
22: Turek is running against U.S. Congresswoman Ashley Hinson as they vie to replace retiring Senator Joni Ernst. Hinson is a former state representative and TV news anchor and has the endorsement of President Trump.
26: Thank God we've got President Donald J. Trump back in the White House.
22: Turek may be fighting an uphill battle. Trump won Iowa with over 55% of the vote, and its four House members and two incumbent senators are all Republicans. I'm Jennifer King.
18: America in the Morning for Thursday, July 30th, 2026, is produced by Jeff McKay. I'm John Trout. This is Westwood One.
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30: From ABC News, Wall Street Now. Stock futures point to a higher open today, but they'll have a long way to go to make up for Wednesday's losses. The Dow plunged more than 1,100 points to close at 51,594. The S&P tanked 1.5%. The NASDAQ 1.75%. The ebbs and flows of the U.S.-Iran war have driven up gas prices for consumers. They've also pushed up the bottom line at Shell. The oil giant posted adjusted second quarter earnings of $9.8 billion, comfortably beating analyst expectations. eBay has settled a lawsuit involving an alleged harassment campaign that included stalking, threats, and mailing of live cockroaches. A Massachusetts couple claimed that eBay employees targeted them because they posted negative comments about the e-commerce giant. And DoorDash is a step closer to flying deliveries right to your door. The company says it's earned FAA certification to build its own custom-made delivery drones and to put them in the air. Jim Ryan, ABC News.
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18: This is America in the Morning from Westwood One. Coming up this half hour.
6: The Federal Reserve has kept its key interest rate unchanged for a fifth straight meeting. Sagar Magani, Washington.
7: Senator Lindsey Graham has returned for the last time to South Carolina.
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9: The teen lifeguard who rescued a 10-year-old in rough surf, praised by President Trump. I'm Bob Brown. I'll have that story coming up.
10: The mayor of St. Paul, Minnesota, reacting to accusations of misconduct. I'm Clayton Neville.
11: Actor and musician Jared Leto is facing new allegations. I'm Kevin Carr.
13: President Trump is announcing a makeover of Dulles International Airport, Jennifer King, Washington.
18: Back after these messages.
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35: 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I'm Delos Yonke.
36: I'm Rita Frazier. What a beautiful day yesterday. Oh. The temperature was remarkable.
35: Acting like it wasn't trying to kill us 3 days ago. What's
36: it
35: that all about?
36: It didn't even care about Monday.
35: Yeah.
36: Didn't
35: yeah. I saw, I think there's another one later in the week, sunny and 85, maybe by the weekend. Like, wow. Well, where were you when we needed you a few days ago?
36: That's right.
35: Yeah. In Wisconsin, got a swim meet through the rest of the week. Got a hotel room. Hotel room has cable. AMC is on. And one movie they showed was The Fugitive. And then they showed Shawshank Redemption. And mm-hmm. they showed Rocky IV and Few Good Men. And I just can't help but think, like, how many times in the last 25 years have they showed those movies? You know, once a week, 50 weeks, 25 years, that'd be 1,250 showings. Does that seem...
36: Yeah, that wouldn't surprise me.
35: That wouldn't surprise me. Like, who... I know they have original programming. Who works mm-hmm. there? What thought goes into any of it? Are they just like, you want to... What should we do this time? How about Fugitive? Isn't there someone saying, haven't we already done that?
36: It's like TBS with Blended and all of Adam Sandler's movies. They're on consistently, constantly.
35: Good point. Yes. Oh, well. All right. Stay with us. It's RFD Illinois.
0: Man, I love this place. I've been surfing here since I was a kid. Now, seeing my grandson out on the water, it means everything to me. Watching him and taking in the blue waves, the sea breeze, the blurry horizon.
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36: Back on RFD Illinois, I'm Rita Frazier. Year-round E15 still faces a steep road as the midterm elections near. RFD Washington correspondent Matt Kay reports.
2: The House and Senate are scheduled to be in session for just four more weeks each before the November election. Barely enough time to fund the government and do a few other things. Longtime ethanol booster and Iowa Senator Chuck Grassley still holds out hope for year-round E15, but with narrowing pathways.
3: I think there's still an effort to get a bipartisan coalition of 60 votes that can be handled as a separate bill in the United States Senate.
2: President Trump's asked to include year-round E15 in a defense supplemental for Iran, along with $11 billion in farm aid. But Grassley says that's not been decided, and Senate Appropriations lacks a GOP majority, with Defense Appropriations Chair Mitch McConnell still out. And as for a freestanding E15 bill...
3: I talked to two Democrat senators from corn-producing states last week, said that there's hope of getting enough Democrats aboard that we can have a bill. We're not going to get all Republican votes, so we have to have more than just a mere 7 Democrats to be with us.
2: Added to the problem of getting House buy-in after it passed its own bill.
3: It's not easy to get a bipartisan bill in the United States Senate, so if we get one, hopefully the House would accept it. And we've had Senator Fisher working real hard to get agreement between refineries and corn and ethanol.
2: Meanwhile, farm bill prospects languish, with next week the last before the August recess for Senate Ag, also lacking a GOP majority without McConnell to act on the legislation. For the RFD Radio Network, Matt Kay, Washington.
4: Thanks, Matt. Well, here in Illinois, it is fair season. The Bond County Fair in Greenville starts today and runs through August 4, and the Effingham County Fair starts on the 1st and runs through the 8th. The big fair has always been a crowd pleaser. Daryl Gressel is a 19-year fair board member and talks about why he thinks Effingham County Fair is the best fair in the state.
5: Most people do not realize Effingham County Fair has got the most horse races in the United States for a county fair. There we got 6 days of horse racing. We have now up to 110 acres. We just bought another 60 acres. We're in the process of putting an overnight horse barn up and a museum. We're going to be putting a pavilion, a pond in, and some new roads, about 50 more camping spaces for the fair there, because the first hour and a half they let the campers in, we got 77 campers in an hour and a half's time. We'll probably have 120 or so campers there at our fairgrounds. We got that many campsites. We have all kinds. We got 3 nights of tractor pulling. We got a demolition derby. We got the rodeo. We're pretty proud of our fair. Our fairgrounds are always clean and neat.
4: Daryl said as a beef producer, he's also especially proud of the Taste of Beef event that is held just before their Effingham County 4-H Livestock Auction, which this year will be held next Wednesday, August 5th.
5: That is Wednesday at 4 o'clock. We give out free samples of New York strip or ribeye. They're about an inch and a half square samples. And we do between, it depends on the price of beef. Right now it's pretty cheap. Between $1,100 and $1,300 samples every time we do this. And we've been doing it for 9 years now. This was an idea that I had a long time ago, and I finally got them convinced to doing it. And it's been a very big success. There, we do it right before the 4-H auction. And we have a pretty good-sized 4-H auction.
4: Daryl Gressel, Effingham County Fair. We mentioned that fair kicks off on August 1. And the event, the 4-H livestock auction for them, will be August the 4th. In addition to the free beef samples ahead of that event, also, if you're heading into that auction, you get a choice of free watermelon or popcorn. That all happens in Altamont. This is the RFD Radio Network.
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35: 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Welcome back to RFD Illinois. I'm DeLoss Yonke. Well, it happened again. Second time in 3 days this week. Big drops in grain and soybean futures. Soybeans down more than two dozen. Corn almost a dime lower. Monday's losses were even worse. A little bounce back on Tuesday, but December corn's lost more than 15 cents a bushel this week, and November soybeans are down about 60. What's going on here? Jacob Kleinberg at Roach Ag.
12: Well, we haven't had a real weather market in a couple of years, and I think we got one this year. You know, and you compound that, it's really a combination of factors. You compound that weather risk on and off and on and off, you know, the forecast changes with everything going on between, you know, with the war and then the impacts that might have on trade with China. And it's just created a ton of volatility here in the grain markets. I think primarily today what we're seeing is weather risk back off quite a bit. I think it's pretty interesting that you've got a real significant divergence happening between the corn futures and the crude future. Mm. And so I think what that's telling you is that the market is, you know, taking a look at, I think, a little bit of a better forecast, a wetter forecast for the next week or two, and saying, hey, we got to take some risk off here. So that's what we're seeing, I think.
35: Wasn't that long ago people were saying, hey, you think this corn market's going to go to six? And now I'm starting to think, are we headed into a typical move just a little bit later than normal? You know, sometimes it happens in June. Sometimes it even happens in May. You know, but if we fall, are we headed toward like what might we put in July, you know, if we continue to drop like this?
12: Well, I think you have, let me look at my chart here. I mean, you have support on the D's chart at about 466 on corn, and I think that's going to hold pretty well.
35: Okay.
12: You know, if we get there. And then, you know, for soybeans, you got a little bit ways to go at this point, because what looks like we're going to put a close in well below the 20-day moving average here. So if the algorithms choose to follow through, which they typically would, you know, on a sell program after a day like today, you can go down to 1168. And I wouldn't be surprised to see either of those numbers in the next, I don't know, 10 trading sessions.
35: Mm-hmm.
12: Now, obviously, with this being a weather-driven market, those are more guidelines than they are hard targets, right? Because you can have a change in the forecast, or, you know, you can have some weather not materialize, the rains might not materialize, and that can send us back higher. But I anticipate that we'll see continued downside in the short term.
35: Jacob Kleinberg at Roach Ag. Meanwhile, and you can find the latest regarding the increased costs, Farm Week and farmweeknow.com. Between 2020 and 2025, the cost of seed went up 19%, and crop protection costs went up 30%, according to USDA Secretary Brooke Rollins during a Senate Appropriations Committee hearing

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1: Illinois, 117 in Central Illinois for corn. Pesticide costs for soybeans range between $61 to $71. Similar to last year, but up considerably compared to previous years. Again, you can find that online at our website, farmweeknow.com. Meanwhile, yesterday, the Fed announced it's keeping the benchmark interest rate steady. Fifth consecutive policy meeting to hold it steady. A split decision. The president for the Minneapolis Fed, Dallas, and Cleveland dissented. They would have rather raised the benchmark by a quarter percentage point. There were no changes to the policy statement, acknowledging inflation remains elevated. According to the article from Yahoo Finance, several officials said they were okay to keep rates steady this month, but if inflation doesn't start to cool anytime soon, a rate hike would certainly be considered. Another item that took quite a drop recently, the Creighton University Rural Main Street Index. The July survey of bank CEOs in rural areas of a 10-state region, including Illinois, where those banks are dependent on ag and or energy. It had a reading of 52.6 in June, which is better than growth neutral. And in July, it went down to 42.1, so down 10.5 points and about 20%. Fifth time in the past 6 months, it's been less than growth neutral. More than half, 52% of bank CEOs said very weak commodity prices would be the greatest challenge to the ag economy moving forward. 57.9% of bank CEOs indicated their banks would use or are using artificial intelligence for fraud detection. Illinois number went from 53.1 to 42. The farm and ranch land price index dropped from 55.8 to 53.2. Iowa's index went down 10.9. Minnesota down an even 11. Missouri down 11. Nebraska down 9.6 points. Could certainly go for some relief related to fuel. PADD 2 refinery utilization is up 0.1%. It's up nearly 7 points. Compared to the five-year average, it's 2% more than the prior five-year high. Inventories have increased by nearly 5 million barrels over the last 2.5 months. That's a gain of about 20%. Inventories are now less than 1 million barrels below the five-year average. Hoping greater output also comes with lower fuel demand, which could keep prices in check. It's RFD, Illinois.
2: With the RFD Ag Market Summary for this Thursday morning, I'm Jim Taylor. Corn, beans, and Chicago wheat all finishing Wednesday lower. September corn closing 449, down 9.5. December corn down 8.75, 471.75. March corn 487.25, down 8.5. August beans closing 1178, down 34. September beans down 28.75, 1176. November beans 1192.75, down 27.25. September wheat finishing 660.75, down 1.75. December wheat down 2.677.75. March wheat 693, down 2.25. August bean meal 315.30, down $5. August bean oil 69.17, down $1.59 on Wednesday. Current electronic overnight trading, September corn up 2.5. December corn up 2.5. March corn 489.75, up 2.5. August beans in the overnight down half a penny. September beans up 2. November beans up 2. 1194.75. September wheat in the overnight up 22.25. December wheat up 22. March wheat 714.25. Up 21.25. Outside markets this morning. September Brent crude oil 91.72, up 98 cents. The October gold contract 40.88.80, up 23.50. Livestock trade from Wednesday, August feeders 344.27, up $1.20. September feeders up $1.42, 338.65. August live cattle 227.90, up 42 cents. October live cattle up $1.80, 223.97. August lean hogs $100.67, down 242. October lean hogs 85.70, down

0: 257. Cash Livestock, Greenville Livestock Auction, steers 237 the top this week. Illinois Direct Barrels and Gilts trading steady on Wednesday, 60 to 70. 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
1: This is Early Morning Weather Report for Thursday from meteorologist Paul Otto for listeners on the RFD Radio Network. Today will represent normal in every way, from humidity levels to temperatures being near normal, all within a degree of normal, all occurring before the day before. Widespread thunderstorms emerge from the west by about mid-morning, bringing strong thunderstorms capable of intense downpours, and it's all going to be knocking on our door in the Quad Cities, up through northern portions of the state towards Galena and Joe Davis County, starting from mid-morning and going through mid-afternoon in those areas along and north of I-80. And then as we get towards the evening hours, that emphasis will start shifting to the south, to areas along I-74, between I-74 basically and I-72. And a thinner band of showers and thunderstorms will work through the southern part of the state overnight on Friday night and into Saturday morning. But in the end, it looks like above normal rainfall for the northern half of the state and normal rainfall for the southern half of the state. And it does deliver to us our fourth straight Friday into a Friday night with rainfall occurring across the state. And once this does pass on Saturday, looks like Sunday again represents the best day for outside plans, with full sun and temperatures still ranging about 2 to 5 degrees below normal. Our lows won't reach back into the 50s, but low 60s, they'll be feeling pretty nice, with highs in the upper 70s and low 80s. The mid-range forecast period for the 4th through the 8th. The good news is that extreme heat will not immediately rush back. It will come back in pieces. That first piece will show up next Thursday for about a day as the jet stream lifts to the north as we get ready for another system to move our way to bring in cooler air to end the week and into next weekend. Regardless, temperatures will remain within 3 degrees of normal. This has been Freeze Notice. Meteorologist Paul Otto for the RFD Radio Network.
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5: That's all the time we have for RFD Illinois. Rita, yesterday was National Chicken Wing Day.
6: Chicken Wing Day?
5: Should have told. Now, I don't know if Chicken Tender Day has its own day and Wing has its
6: it
5: own
6: does.
5: Day.
6: In fact, that was earlier this week.
5: Oh, really?
6: Yeah. We wow. celebrate it.
5: Wow. Man, chicken for everybody. Where do you stand on wing traditional versus boneless wing? Some purists have nothing to do with boneless.
6: I am boneless can all the way. How about you?
5: I don't mind boneless. You know, I don't, you know, I knife and fork as opposed to using my hands. Yeah.
6: Right.
5: I don't mind. I am certainly fine either way. All right, thanks for joining us. I'm Delois Yonke.
6: I'm Rita Frazier. Have a great day.
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6: ABC News, I'm Sherry Preston. Bargain hunters may be looking to buy some stocks early this morning. Futures pointing to a slightly higher open after the huge sell-off on Wednesday. The Dow seeing its biggest drop in more than a year amid questions about what the Fed will be doing with interest rates. It's keeping rates steady for now. But there are three Fed governors who have voted to raise rates in September. This is the U.S. overnight carried out what CENTCOM is calling a heavy wave of attacks on Iran. But ABC's Mary Bruce says when it comes to the war,
14: Americans increasingly gloomy. A new Quinnipiac poll shows 66% of voters say the war with Iran has not been worth fighting. Trump says he's still hoping to strike a deal with Iran.
6: Iran launching fresh attacks of its own. Jordan this morning saying it knocked down five Iranian missiles. With two Republican senators still not fully on board with Todd Blanche's nomination to get the attorney general job permanently, the Senate Judiciary Committee has postponed a vote that was set to take place today. This is ABC News. Buttoning down D.C. for the Grand Prix. Freedom 250 IndyCar race is scheduled to take place around the National Mall next month. ABC's Dave Packer has a preview.
15: As IndyCars circle Washington, D.C.'s most famous monuments on the weekend of August 22nd and 23rd, security will be dialed up to 11.
16: You're going to see a very high level of uniform presence throughout the city and around this event.
15: Secret Service Deputy Director Matthew Quinn.
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16: We're all on the same plan to make sure that this event goes off as safely and successfully as possible.
15: Dave Packer, ABC News.
6: There have been more than 250 aftershocks since the powerful earthquake in Japan this week. Death toll 34 people. Almost a year after Matt Damon won $1 million on Who Wants to Be a Millionaire, his OG bestie Ben Affleck did the same last night. The final question was about the names of the pardoned Thanksgiving turkeys. Sherry Preston, ABC News.
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22: 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Headlines: a lawsuit has been filed against Springfield Catholic Diocese accusing a priest of sexually abusing a boy at Taylorville Parish in the early 1990s. St. Mary's Catholic School and Parish, Chicago-based law firm, filed the lawsuit in Sangamon County. Alleges Father John O'Connell sexually abused the boy on church grounds while the youth was an altar boy and student. O'Connell died in 2002. Statement from the diocese to the State Journal Register said they would not comment on pending litigation, but The diocese encourages reporting of sexual abuse of a minor by clergy to the diocesan child abuse reporting and investigation hotline or to the Illinois Department of Children and Family Services. Illinois Prisoner Review Board panel is scheduled to review a request for early medical release from prison by Sean Grayson. That non-public hearing is scheduled for tomorrow morning. A former Sangamon County Sheriff's deputy serving the 20-year sentence for second-degree murder for the fatal shooting of Sonia Massey in 2024. He was sentenced in January. He's asking for early release under the Joe Coleman Medical Release Act for prisoners with a terminal illness. Three-member panel scheduled to consider the rest of the request tomorrow morning at the board offices in Springfield. The forensic pathologist who conducted the autopsy on 19-month-old Sophia Davis in 2022 testified in Logan County Court yesterday that he believed the blood found in the toddler's brain was due to impact. Dr. Nathaniel Patterson testified as a rebuttal witness for the prosecution after the defense rested on Wednesday in the first-degree murder trial of 24-year-old Sierra Coker. Closing arguments are scheduled for today. More at WMAY.com. Let's take a look now at sports with Darren Pritchett.
0: Ivan Herrera's two RBI double in the bottom of the 10th inning completed a three-run rally to send the Cardinals past the Cubs 3-2. Chicago took the lead in the top of the 10th inning on a two-run home run by Pete Crow Armstrong. Game four of the series is today at 1:15 with Javier Assad pitching for the Cubs versus the Cardinals' Andre Pallante. The White Sox defeated the Yankees 6-5 in 12 innings on an Edgar Caro RBI single. Sam Antonacci helped the Sox erase a 4-0 deficit with a two-run home run in the 8th inning. Today at 1:10, Sean Burke takes the mound for the White Sox against New York's Ryan Weathers. For more local scores, highlights, and interviews, log on to channel1450.com.
1: Another day of comfortable summertime temperatures for central Illinois. We'll have a high of 85 degrees this afternoon with low humidity. We're going to see sunny skies to start, but cloud coverage will return later on today and continue for tonight. We'll have an overnight low of 64 degrees. As we go throughout Friday, temperatures are going to be around 10 degrees cooler, but we also expect cloudy skies, otherwise periods of showers and some rumbles of thunder. We have no anticipation of severe weather, but we could see a good amount of rainfall, especially if some thunderstorms overlap for a couple hours. With the new Channel 20 Storm Team forecast, I'm meteorologist Matt Bednar.
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1: 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We make our regular visit here to South Grand Avenue and the headquarters here, and it's always a great day and a great time because we get to talk not just about and with some great people, but we get to talk with some other community members as well, as they bring in a big, big assortment of people involved not only in their industry, but just in the Springfield area community as well. So good to be here again. Good morning, Sammy.
2: Morning, Greg. Morning, everybody. Nice to have you with us on AM Springfield. Title sponsor of the show, Salvaggio Steel. We'll visit with Mark this morning, won't we?
1: It's Thursday, so yes, we will.
2: So we'll move some people around on the schedule and take care of that. Sunny with a few afternoon clouds, possibly day, high of 83 tonight, down 67 tomorrow. Well, folks, 80% chance of some rain. Yeah. Same thing on Saturday. Let's not even talk about it. We're going to be out at Robin Roberts Stadium, but the Women's Professional Baseball League going to be visiting with us a lot tomorrow. They hope to open, what, Saturday night, Greg?
1: Saturday evening. There are people in town. Just chatted with their PR people yesterday, mm-hmm. and we were just saying, well, that means there's a 20% chance it's not going to rain, so we're going to be fine. We're going to chat with one of the managers. They have pretty all-star lineup of managers as well.
2: Major league experience.
1: Eric Young, Matt Williams. Yeah. I can't think of the third major leaguer, but of the four teams, but I will. We'll talk about it tomorrow. We're going to chat with a player as well tomorrow or two. Tomorrow morning as well. So, yeah, we're looking forward to that visit, but let's hope we can play. Sunday should be okay, though. Sunday may end up being the opener.
2: Today.
1: But anyway, that's where we are tomorrow at Robin Roberts Stadium.
2: Chris Hembro, good morning. How are you?
3: I'm good. Good to see you,
2: Sam. I love to walk in here because I get information.
3: Like what?
2: Like a business closing.
3: Well, that's not my information. I just happened to hear about it last night from friends who are at LA Fitness. And
2: They're all getting notices?
4: All getting notices, yep. We got
2: notices. That's Andrew, by the way. Yes. We should introduce Andrew. This is radio, and shame on me. And Andrew is part of the team here, Andrew Wyke, and we'll talk to him extensively this morning. But somebody texted you if you were somewhere and said...
4: Yeah, I got an email at like 5 p.m. last night saying LA Fitness is closing down, but all the members are being switched over to a Fit Club starting, I think, August 1st.
2: Oh, is that what it is?
4: Okay. Yep.
2: August 1st is when Saturday.
4: Yeah, so it's a quick switchover. Like not much of a warning.
2: Wow.
3: Yeah, not much of a transition period, right? 48 hours.
2: You know, it always bothers me when any business closes. It really does, whether it's a fitness center or a restaurant or so on, because people have made investments in those things.
3: Yeah.
2: And it's not anything to celebrate. Have we maxed out? Chris Hembro, I know you go to a fitness place. Have we maxed out on fitness places? The Y, of course, is a major place where two locations people go and so on and so forth. Have we maxed out?
3: How would I know if we've maxed out?
2: Well, you go.
3: Well, I do go.
2: But you tell me the crowds are jammed.
3: Well, I know where Greg and I see each other at the gym often. And
1: it's a pretty busy place.
3: Yeah, it's pretty busy there. I don't know about the others because I've been going there for... over a decade, the same place.
2: LA Fitness surprises me because every time I drove by Wabash a lot and look, and I said, all those people parked there can't be going to Chick-fil-A. A lot of them are.
3: Many are.
2: Many are going.
3: Actually, the ones at Chick-fil-A are in the line at the drive-thru, I think. So,
2: That stretches over there, too. But, no, I thought, wow, that is a great location. It had been around. Didn't it help me out, fellas? We'll get off this in a minute. But it opened as L.A., and then it changed names. Am I right, Andrew?
4: Esporta Fitness.
1: Esporta.
4: I don't know how long ago it changed back to L.A. Fitness. But I've been back in Springfield for 3 months now. It's been packed every day I've been. So I'm
2: surprised. You're a member there?
4: Yes. Yep.
1: So. I think it's a chain-wide thing, wasn't it?
4: The
1: LA Fitness thing. So I don't think it had anything. At least that's what I saw.
3: Yeah, it probably had nothing to do with local usage or membership as much as a corporate.
2: Well, you probably couldn't get to it because of seven brews.
4: Oh, that line is crazy.
2: Tell me what's the secret. Now, wait a minute.
4: I don't know. I've been trying to figure it out.
2: Let me little background. Andrew.
4: Yep.
2: High school where?
4: Mount Zion and then Edwardsville High School.
2: And we just talked about Edwardsville off air.
4: Yep.
2: I have never seen. Now, I don't spend a lot of time in the burbs at my secretary's day job, and I was working with him, but I did downstate a lot. When I say downstate, south of 80. I have never seen a high school campus that even close to compare to Edwardsville.
4: It is nuts. It is like a small college, the campus. It's crazy.
2: It really is. The first time I pulled in and I pull out, and I see, first of all, they're loading up this semi-trailer for the band.
4: Yeah.
2: The band moves all their equipment. Not a school bus. They're in a van, an 18-wheel van. They're loading up their equipment to go somewhere. I go into the school, set up the display, talk to some people. They said, you ought to go across the street. Facility, there's a wrestling, huge, not a room, a building over there. The baseball, softball, soccer, whatever. What'd you do in, academically? I know you were top of your class. We don't have to spend a lot of time.
4: I don't know about that.
2: Well, we're going to say that. Hey,
4: say nobody, that.
3: Just like his father, Brad.
2: Yeah. Nobody's going to check on either of the credentials,
4: right,
2: by the way.
4: Right.
2: So what were you involved with down there, my friend?
4: So in Edwardsville, played soccer for high school.
2: Really?
4: High school down there. Yep.
2: How successful was the soccer program when you were there?
4: We were, my senior year, we lost in the sectional semifinals, actually, which was a big underperformance because we were really good. I think we were ranked third in the state, and we just, did not play well in the playoffs. But, so that's as far as we went my senior
2: year.
4: What's
2: the attraction of soccer in that part of the state, the metro? Granite City in the day was the place.
3: Is that right?
2: Oh, my gosh. Granite City was known for soccer. Soccer is incredibly big in the metro east area.
4: I think it's probably like the trickle down from St. Louis because it's huge in St. Louis.
2: Oh, for
4: it's
2: sure.
4: It's been Good so call. Big for so long, and so I think that's probably why. Because all those surrounding areas as well, it's huge.
2: Okay, so you graduate from Edwardsville High School. Where'd you go to college?
4: Boston University.
2: And how did one choose Boston University? How did they choose you?
4: They kind of both, you know. Okay. It was like a marriage. But so Boston University recruited me to go play soccer there.
2: Okay.
4: So I played there for 5 years.
2: Well, you know, Boston College, give me a little background, Boston University.
4: Yeah, so Boston University, we're the better of the two Boston schools.
2: Okay, well,
4: you know, everyone may not say that, but great rivalry between BU and BC. They have the hockey rivalry between the two.
1: I was going to say, that hockey
4: it's
1: between
4: crazy.
1: Those two, BU and BC, it's nuts.
4: That stadium is rocking during those games. So, it's hard to even get a ticket. And the Beanpot, too, is amazing. That's a crazy event because I never watched hockey before I went out to Boston. And now I'm a huge fan. What those kids can do is unbelievable. And a lot of those kids out there that go to these schools are already drafted to the NHL.
1: Mm-hmm.
4: And then they play 1 to 2 years in college, and they go off to the NHL. So it's like watching SEC football.
3: Don't they get to the Final Four in hockey oftentimes?
4: Yeah, so not this past year, but before that, we'd been to the Frozen Four
3: years
4: in a row. So, they're the real deal.
2: What'd you major in?
4: Finance. So majored in finance and then got a master's in investment management.
2: Right there also?
4: Right there as well.
2: Okay, so now it's time to go to work.
4: Yes.
2: So you got all those nice credentials.
4: Yes.
2: Now it's time to make it pay off.
4: Yep. And
2: so
4: then,
2: where'd you end up?
4: So I worked for a firm called Focus Partners in downtown Boston.
2: Okay.
4: And so we're a wealth management firm. And so I was a portfolio trader for a group of financial advisors, probably 10 to 12 advisors. So, you know, they'd bring in the clients and then we'd work with them to, you know, buy and sell stocks or bonds based off of whoever the client was.
2: Now, did you spend all your time then in Boston?
4: Yes, all my time was in Boston and then moved back here about 3 months ago. So I was there for the past 6 years with school and work and everything.
2: Okay, so I'd love to come back to the family. I'm not the question. But what about the work? Was it not what you expected? Walk me through what someone who's got a master's degree, very well prepared, probably very successful at what you were doing.
4: Yep. I think I would say the work didn't feel very impactful. And I was just at a computer moving money around all day, essentially. And then in a big corporation like that, you're not, this was just my experience, not everybody's, but it didn't really feel like a family, and you're not necessarily super close to your coworkers. And like I said, it's not like that everywhere. That was my experience. But I saw how much fun my dad, Chris, and Matt have and what they've been doing over here. And I was like, yeah, I would love to come back and work at the family business.
2: All right, let's talk about, don't tell me the figure, but money worth what you were going through when you were doing the financial business?
4: I'd say so, yeah.
2: Is it commission-based? I have
4: no idea. No, I was salary.
2: Your salary.
4: Straight salary. Yep.
2: How much pressure on you? I mean, it obviously, was, you've got people you're working with.
4: It was pressure in the stance where if you bought something you weren't supposed to buy, it was not a good thing. So in my job from 9:30 to 4 p.m. when the stock market was open, it's just go nonstop. So you don't really get up from your computer.
2: You didn't ever have to go to Wall Street then.
4: Nope, I did not make it to Wall Street.
3: No, but his
4: that's what they call
3: around
4: me
3: here
4: around
3: is
4: here.
3: Wall Street.
4: I never
3: his
4: made it to Wall Street,
3: Wall Street,
4: but that's
3: now.
4: What they call me around here.
2: I can't imagine the pressure every day, knowing how much money you're dealing with. Mm-hmm. And for some people, it's all they've got. They've invested. I know people nickel, and I'm not saying what we do here in Springfield or what I do is nickel dime, but compared to some of the people you were working with, that moves the needle.
4: Oh, for sure. So,
2: Did you sleep well at night?
4: Yeah, I slept well, but then I woke up and I'm like, oh, I really don't want to go into work. You know?
2: Really? It got to that point.
4: Yeah, and it wasn't a crazy hard job. It was just the pressure. Like
2: the pressure.
4: Because it wasn't like the stuff I do here at Peerless is sometimes harder, believe it or not, out in the field. But that was just, it's just different, right?
2: Did you have any coworkers who ever were let go?
4: No.
2: Didn't necessarily terminate people based on performance or things like that?
4: Nothing like that. Because all the guys I worked with, they were really good at their jobs and they knew what they were doing. No one ever got terminated based off performance when I was there.
2: All right, so you see your brother, you know your dad, you know you've met Chris, you know these guys are working their tails off, but they're having a good time.
4: Yep.
2: They're enjoying it, and you, key word, family.
4: Yep.
2: So what was the final thing that said, Dad, I'd like to come back?
4: Yeah, like I was telling Chris actually when I was back here. So he says this thing about, you know, if you like your job based off of how you feel on Sundays. And it would be, there was one Sunday I was like, gosh, I really don't want to go to work this week.
2: Okay.
4: And then so I called up my dad and I was like, hey, I think I want to come back to the family business. And
2: what was his reaction?
4: He was like,
2: dead silence.
4: He was like, no way. Like, there's no, he's like, you don't want to do that. I'm like, I do want to do that. And and Matt and I had kind
2: of
4: talked about it a little bit,
2: your brother,
4: played around with the idea.
2: Yeah.
4: Yep.
2: Who's supposed to be here, by the way?
4: Yeah.
2: Typical no show.
3: He's on the schedule for the later hour.
2: Yeah, later hour. Like, he thought it was 6 p.m.
4: Right.
2: 6 a.m.
4: Yeah. Oh, my gosh.
2: So, what are you doing here now, my friend?
4: Yeah, kind of a mixture of everything. We call it the Peerless boot camp, if you will. Yeah. So out in the field, who knows what I'll get myself into today. And then in the office as well, kind of just trying to learn all the operations, our processes, procedures, and then out in the field a lot. It's probably like a 70-30 mix right now with field to office work, but yeah.
2: Chris Embro, you went through that boot camp, right?
3: Yeah.
2: Are you still going through it?
3: Yeah, well, in 5 years, and there's still days where I was like, oh, I didn't know that I didn't know that when something happens. You know, the work we do is unique. The work we do oftentimes is inconvenient because emergencies don't happen. You know, sewer backups never happen at 2 in the afternoon. They happen at 2 a.m.
2: Right.
3: And they happen on holiday weekends. I mean, this 4th of July weekend, we had just been through a month of all the storms we had in June. Mm-hmm. I think we had folks who worked 15-hour days, most of our folks, for 30 days straight, you know, with a little break here or there, but we were just buried, or I should say underwater, no pun intended. I think at one point in a two-week stretch, we had over 200 calls with flooded basements and commercial facilities. Yeah. So we were very, very busy. To come here, and irregardless of the role that you may serve in down the road, it's important to understand what we do, and what we pride ourselves on is providing world-class service to our customers. And you know, we never walk into somebody's life, their home, their business. At their best moment, we walk in their most stressful moment, when their, you know, largest investment or asset, their home, their business, in one way, shape, or form, has been damaged. You know, it's flooded. They've had a fire. So it's chaotic. And I oftentimes talk about one of the most rewarding things about what we do is we walk in when there's chaos and we help bring some order out of the chaos and help people kind of put things back together. So it's important for folks, even if you're a guy like Andrew, who is overqualified, if you will, with
2: sure,
3: all his credentials.
2: Absolutely.
3: But to run and lead a family business, which I believe he and Matt will, well, they're doing that today, but will especially be doing that one day when Brad's not as involved or as engaged. It's important to know what we do every day. Mm-hmm. And that was a huge thing for me. And then to be certified to do the work we do. You know, mm-hmm. How can I talk to somebody about how we're going to dry down their facility that's just flooded from the fourth story to the first story if I don't know what that looks like and I've not been involved in that and I'm not certified to do that? It's important to go through our 1-year boot camp, as we call it. So that's what Andrew's doing. He won't do it forever, I can tell you that.
2: At what age did you realize what the family was doing, and did you go to the facility at all in Decatur?
4: Yeah, so I was around it all the time growing up. But I was never in it. I worked for the company once during COVID, when we were doing a bunch of COVID cleanings. But if I'm going to be honest with you, I don't think I really, really understood what we really did until I came back here to work full time.
2: Help me out. History. Was it originally just dry cleaning?
4: Yep.
2: Originally I mean, that was what it was.
4: Yep.
2: And you still do that, right? Let's remind everybody that's still a service here in Springfield.
4: Yep.
2: But originally it was dry cleaning, and then it got into the restoration and, as you say, and so on and so forth. Yeah. So have you been in places where you've seen water up to your ankles?
4: Clearly of it, because
3: at 2 a.m.
4: At 2 a.m., you know, when you don't necessarily want to be there, you're laying in bed at 2 o'clock and you get the phone call when you're on call and you're like, let's go. Got to go. So, like I said, my old job didn't feel very impactful, but when you show up to these places at 4 a.m. and you're, like he said, fixing someone's greatest asset in a time of need, it does. While it's not super fun, it feels amazing once you're done.
2: Well, I've got to ask, and I can tell by your attitude, I know the answer, but I'll ask anyways. I heard Chris, and it well put, said, you know, how you feel about your job come Sunday morning.
4: Yeah. Yeah.
2: How are you feeling about this job?
4: I think I said it to him. I get to Sundays and I'm like, can't wait to go to work on Monday.
2: Really?
4: Yeah. Yeah. And it's the people that, for me, that's why the people help so much. And it's amazing to be around these guys. And everybody else that works for Peerless, too. Everyone's just so great to be around.
2: Okay. I'm not being critical, but what took you so long?
4: I know, right? I asked myself the same thing. I think I wanted to see what was out there, right? Just being from Illinois, just seeing what was out in the big city. And, you know, I was like, that's not necessary for me. So, I made the decision to come back.
2: All right, Chris, we already broke the news about LA Fitness closing the door. Let's go on the other side.
3: We're not breaking
2: it. Well, I heard it. You guys got it. I certainly am not part, and you're not either. You're not a member there. So but we got it from the guy who got it on the email. Okay, last night you had an interesting night. Share with us a little bit.
3: Yeah, so
2: this is super.
3: Peerless always being, you know, our home base, and Peerless started in Decatur in 1945. So we're a huge part of the Decatur community, as well as Springfield and everywhere in between. But we attended Peerless. Brad always does a table at a U of I sports fundraising event that's hosted by Mark McLeod. Mark owns McLeod Express over in the Decatur area.
2: And he has a facility.
3: Yeah, he's a fantastic facility that he can host events and things like that in. And so we were there for that last night. And both men's basketball and football coach Bielema and Underwood were there and spoke at the event. Nice meal. Opportunity just to rub shoulders with other folks in the community in Decatur. So while at the same time supporting University of Illinois Athletics.
2: Saw a couple of pictures. Ken Leonard.
3: Ken was there.
2: Angie,
3: yep, they were there.
2: Yep. So
3: yeah, and always good to see Ken. What a fantastic guy.
2: Absolutely. Picture taken with the coaches and so on and so forth. So I did not realize, well, I didn't know about Mr. McLeod. Greg Hallblight says he sees his trucks all over the place.
3: Yeah, they're everywhere.
2: I don't pay that much attention. I will now, obviously.
3: Yeah.
2: But a pretty big operation out of Decatur and a lot of people there. Is Decatur pretty much a hotbed for Illinois sports?
3: Well, I don't know if Decatur as a whole is a hotbed for it, but all the people who were there last night sure made it feel that way.
2: Really?
3: Yeah. And it's really cool to see that. I mean, it really is. Brad and Matt always poke fun at me about, hey, why didn't you go to University of Illinois? And I'm like, well, I wasn't good enough to be recruited to go there. And it is really cool to see what's happening. Like, I know, everybody can get really opinionated about sports, right?
2: Sure.
3: Maybe more so than anything. But I think it's been fun to watch what Brett Bielema is doing. It feels like he's building a great program. And I think a lot of universities, and what do I know? Probably not much, but you have to give a coach and his staff and his team time to build a program and lay a foundation in order to really build a program and not just a one-hit wonder, if you will. And it feels like he's building a program. And it really has been fun as a guy from Central Illinois to watch that happen. And obviously basketball. You know, they get to the Final Four last year.
2: When you were at Miami, did it ever dawn on you, and maybe there were some guys getting some stuff, let's just say that, to where we are today and talking about money that's floating around in college sports?
3: Well, I wish it had happened back then, at least for me. But, you know, again, when you're just carrying the water up and down the sidelines for other folks, that you're usually low on that list. I never thought we would see what we see today. I think Andrew knows, he played soccer in college. It is a full-time job when you're in.
2: No doubt.
3: And I always had the mentality of, hey, I'm being paid to do it because they're covering I'm getting a free education. And for me, that was an awesome deal. Hopefully my folks thought that was an awesome deal, so they didn't have to foot the whole bill, just could help me with a few things here and there. And so I always, you know, back in the 80s, felt great about that. Now, I said that to somebody the other day. Said, what do you think about the transfer portal and NIL? And I was like, well, I wish I was in it. It has changed the landscape of college sports for sure. I don't know this for sure, but I suspect some of the coaches who've been longtime coaches who now maybe retired prior to when folks thought they would, I suspect that's part of the reason, because when all of a sudden you have to recruit your own players to stay versus just recruit kids out of high school to come to your program, that's got to be a huge challenge. And then I think, it's going to be interesting to see what happens over the next 5 to 10 years with the NIL. And if they put some kind of caps and parameters around that, because I think, at least a little bit, I think of what we see is that the rich get richer. And so then you end up with this handful of dominant programs because they have a larger pool of resources that they can, you know, distribute to their players and potential players, and the poor get poor. So I don't know if that's true. Anecdotally, it feels that way as I watch.
2: 32 past the hour. We're live at Peerless Cleaning and Restoration, and it is AM Springfield. Title sponsor, Silvaggio Steel. We'll take a break and be back.
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1: Quiet, 59 degrees, 633. 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Update: a lawsuit has been filed against the Springfield Catholic Diocese accusing a priest of sexually abusing a boy at St. Mary's Catholic School and Parish from 1991 to 1994. The Chicago-based law firm of Gould, Grieco, and Hensley said it filed the lawsuit in Sangamon County alleging Father John O'Connell sexually abused the boy while the youth was an altar boy and student at the school and parish. O'Connell died in 2002. The diocese said it would not comment on pending litigation, but told the State Journal Register that it encourages reporting of sexual abuse by a minor, even in the past, by a clergy to the Diocesan Child Abuse Reporting and Investigation Hotline or to the Illinois Department of Children and Family Services. An Illinois Prisoner Review Board panel is scheduled tomorrow to consider a request for early medical release from prison by Sean Grayson. Former Sangamon County Sheriff's deputy is serving a 20-year sentence for second-degree murder connected to the fatal shooting of Sonia Massey in 2024 at her Springfield home. Grayson was sentenced in January. He's not expected to appear at that hearing. It has been a non-public hearing request. It's not required that he or his attorneys be present. He is asking for early release under the Joe Coleman Medical Release Act for prisoners with a terminal illness. Grayson has been diagnosed with colon cancer that has spread, according to his attorneys. A three-member panel is scheduled to consider the request in a non-public hearing tomorrow morning at the board offices in Springfield. It's one of four cases the panel will consider. The forensic pathologist who conducted the autopsy on 19-month-old Sophia Davis in 2022 said he believed the blood found in the girl's brain was due to impact. 24-year-old Sierra Coker is charged with first-degree murder in connection with the toddler's death. Dr. Nathaniel Patterson testified as a rebuttal witness for the prosecution after the defense rested yesterday in the trial in Logan County. Closing arguments are scheduled for today. And Illinois election officials insist they are complying with all federal requirements to keep the state's voter registration rolls accurate and up to date. Capital News Illinois reports the board responded this week to an earlier letter from the U.S. Department of Justice threatening to prosecute election officials in any state that failed to keep ineligible voters off their registration rolls. The letter from the Illinois Elections Board says there are no grounds for any prosecution for those improper keeping of the election rolls in the state. More WMAY.com. Let's take a look now at the News Channel 20 Storm Team Forecast with meteorologist Matt Bednar.
9: Another day of comfortable summertime temperatures for central Illinois. We'll have a high of 85 degrees this afternoon with low humidity. We're going to see sunny skies to start, but cloud covers will return later on today and continue for tonight. We'll have an overnight low of 64 degrees. As we go throughout Friday, temperatures are going to be around 10 degrees cooler, but we also expect cloudy skies, otherwise periods of showers and some rumbles of thunder. We have no anticipation of severe weather, but we could see a good amount of rainfall, especially if some thunderstorms overlap for a couple hours. With the News Channel 20 Storm Team Forecast, I'm meteorologist Matt Bednar.
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16: Good morning, I'm Darren Pritchett with your AM Springfield Sports Update. It was a wild game at Busch Stadium last night as the Cubs and Cardinals went into extra innings scoreless. In the top of the 10th, Pete Crow Armstrong put Chicago in front with a two-run home run. But St. Louis responded with a three-run bottom of the 10th inning to beat the Cubs 3-2. The game-winning hit, a two-RBI double by Ivan Herrera. Game 4 of the 4-game series is at Busch Stadium this afternoon at 1:15. The pitching matchup, Javier Assad versus Andre Pallante. The Yankees posted a 4-run first inning against Davis Martin and the White Sox, but Chicago came back thanks to a 2-run home run in the 8th inning by Sam Antonacci. Chicago would win the game in the 12th inning on an RBI single by Edgar Caro, and Chicago beat New York 6-5. Final game of that series this afternoon at 1:10. Sean Burke will pitch for the White Sox against the Yankees' Ryan Weathers. For more local scores, highlights, and interviews, log on to channel1450.com.
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2: It is AM Springfield. Visit with Matt Brewer in just a moment. Greg Holbleib, this is a big day at the Illinois State Fairgrounds, and with Woodward Community Media, of course, we're going to have a major presence out at the Farmers Market tonight, broadcasting live. They're going to give, it's just a state fair-oriented Farmers Market. It really is, folks. The fair starts 2 weeks from today, so this is going to be big tonight. If you're looking for bargains, they're going to have fair food. I know everything. It's going to be special. It really is, but there's something really special, Greg Holbleib.
1: Yeah, there is. The takeover first, Illinois Product Farmers Market is, of course, at the...
2: At the shed.
1: Yes, at the shed. Thank you. At the shed at the Illinois State Fairgrounds, 3:30 until 7 today. 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Grandstand box office will be open for concert ticket sales. You can also purchase tickets for arena events and for auto racing. And if you have your 2026 Mega or Jumbo Pass, now's the time to get your photo taken. You can do that at the Emerson Building. They will have extended hours in order for you to get that done. Fair food. They have three state fair themed food trucks. Food Baby with their smash burgers and cheese curds, Coleman's with their Route 66 cozy dogs, fries, shake ups, and more, and Songbird Fruit, brand new this year to the state fair, as Rebecca Clark told us. Grilled Illinois peaches and ice cream. That sounds really good. There's live entertainment with Jax Dion directly across from the shed. They'll have other prizes, giveaways, Illinois beef gift basket, fair food coupon bundles, free tickets to an exciting event, Illinois wine, and you can enter some state fair contests while you're there, 3:30 until 7 today at the shed. But
2: here's the biggie. Listen up.
1: They are releasing 66 track tickets. You can be an Ellis fella to the sold-out Ella Langley Grandstand Show. This is the state fair doing this today starting at 3:30. 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
2: folks,
1: little personal advice from Sammy and Greg.
2: There may be people lined up as we speak.
1: There may be.
2: There might be.
1: Yes.
2: 66 track tickets for a sold-out Ella Langley show. And again,
1: the 21st is when that is, which I believe is
2: last Friday the fair.
1: Yes.
2: Yeah, last Friday the fair. And again, the tickets go on sale at the Grandstand box office at 3:30.
1: Only in person.
2: But there'll be people in line. If you pull up at 3:25, you might as well walk at from the Coliseum, because that's how far the line is.
1: They announced it on Facebook and social media at 5 o'clock yesterday, so it's been out there for a little while for those that follow them. But you can be an Ellis fella, but 66, that's all they have. Route 66, of course. Today, beginning at 3:30 at the box office.
2: 14 before the hour. Let's say good morning to Matt Brewer with the law firm of Walter Beam and Lynch and Dennis. And sometimes I'm remiss in this. We talk about workers' comp. We talk about injured on the job and so on. But this firm does a lot of other legal cases. They're all over the board when it comes to what service they can provide as attorneys. Matt Brewer, let's talk a little about that this morning. Tell me other things the office can do besides your specialty, if you will. And you can also. Let's expand on that a little bit.
23: Yeah, absolutely. So, you know, traditionally, as our topics have covered over the last several years, my focus in my practice has for a long time been workers' compensation cases and doing a little bit of personal injury stuff, civil claims kind of sprinkled in. And the firm I'm with now has been much more focused on personal injury claims, motor vehicle accident, premises liability, products cases, medical malpractice, things like that, larger civil cases with a little bit less of a focus, if you will, or attention put on work comp. So I'm transitioning my practice to sort of mirror the types of cases that this firm has handled. And just since I have started, I think I'm now almost half of the new cases that I have signed up since I have come to work here as a partner have been personal injury cases. And they've kind of ran that same gamut of the history of the firm. And so wanting people to understand that, you know, I am not just a work comp attorney, although I still do a lot of work comp. That is still about half of what I do. But I'm starting to increase my civil side of my practice and hoping to continue to have that grow.
2: How much?

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1: Cases, and a couple of them are very, very big and will be very, very complex. And, you know, having that sort of seasoned advice, you know, at every kind of turn, I love it, because I told them when I interviewed in January, I said, you know, if I do come on, you know, I intend on kind of going back to when I first started, and I want to be a sponge, because I want to learn everything that I can, so that way we can, you know, continue to do good work for people, and not just areas of work comp, but other areas of the law.
2: And if people call you, and it may not be in your wheelhouse, excuse the term, but in your area, you have always said you will find somebody or refer somebody, and you have been incredibly good at that throughout your career, and I know it hasn't changed since you've been with your new firm.
1: We have had, I think, two calls already this week for unrelated stuff. Anywhere from trust and estates to family law to adoption to criminal questions, things like that. It comes up all the time. And, you know, even if it's something more unique, I'm more than happy. I'll take down their information. I'll do a little bit of digging. And like I've always said, if I can't help you out, I'll do my best to find somebody who can.
2: I asked you this before. I'm going to remind everybody. You obviously were worked for a firm out of Peoria, and you have nothing but rave things say about them. And I'm sure the same thing they say about you. Why did you choose this particular a group? I know you probably had other opportunities to join law firms. Why did you choose Walter Beeman, Lynch & Dennis?
1: Well, to be honest, they chose me. They contacted me in January and said, listen, they wanted to bring on another partner. And, you know, I don't know if this was maybe their sales pitch, but they said that I was their first choice. I told them in the meeting and in the first interview, I said, I've been contacted by many firms in the past. But admittedly, I didn't take a whole lot of them all that seriously, because I was with such a good outfit out of Peoria. But I've known about this firm since I started practicing, and even before, you know, when I was in high school. And I know the track record they have. I've never heard anybody say anything about anybody from this firm other than they are phenomenal attorneys, and they're the best at what they do in this area. And when they offered me the position, it was just a situation where I had to be a part of it, and I'm just very, very happy that it did end up going through, and I'm here now because things, you know, very, very happy with the way things have progressed, and I love my partners, I love the office, and very, very excited for the future as we continue to grow.
2: Walter Beeman, Lynch & Dennis, Matt Brewer, how can they make contact with you and talk to you about whatever legal things concern the folk?
1: Yes, sir. Phone number here at the office is 217-753-4220, or you can always reach me on my cell phone, 217-299-1676.
2: Thanks, Matt. Have a good week. I remind you, 2 weeks of the day, we're at the Legion. First day of the fair. Hope to see you there.
1: I've got it on my calendar. I'll see you there.
2: Awesome. Thank you, buddy. Appreciate it. We'll take a break. Be back.
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9: Four before the hour, Chris Embro is with us. So is Andrew in training. That's hard to say. Man's in training.
10: Yeah, he's really he's seen so much in the last 2 months that the 1 year boot camp window shrunk because we did 6 months at least worth of work in 2 months.
9: Andrew, like, what did you have to wear in your job as far as clothing in your place where you're working in this huge financial industry?
11: In finance, it was, you know, like business casual, like nice pants, button down, long sleeve shirt.
9: Sure.
11: Dress shoes, yeah.
9: How are we dressing for this job?
11: And now we've got work boots on, work pants.
10: He's dressed up today for radio.
11: I have the collared shirt on now, and then I'll switch to the red T-shirt after this pretty shortly.
9: Chris, let's remind everybody, there are a lot of services. We talk about the restoration a lot with all the flooding, over 200 calls, you said, over the 4th of July, and many residential, some commercial, and so on and so forth. You folks do other things?
10: Yeah, besides our water work, fire restoration, fire and smoke damage, cleanup, mold remediation. And usually this time of year when we get late summer and the humid weather, we get to August and September, we start to get more and more calls from folks who say, hey, I got some suspicious growth in my basement or our house or our commercial in our business just from humidity. So we do mold remediation. And a lot of times when people experience a water loss in their home, if it's not handled properly, a month or 6 weeks or 2 months later, they have mold growth, and which is why it's important for folks to make sure somebody who's certified can handle their water losses.
9: I want to get this in less than a minute. Best advertising, we think the radio is pretty good, but when you get personal endorsements, Mike Disco just tested me. I talked with Chris on Sunday after our house fire on Saturday. They were punctual and did and still doing a great job.
10: Yeah, well, thanks.
9: Says it all, man, right there.
10: We appreciate that very much.
9: Isn't that nice?
10: Yep. Yep. That's we still do rug cleaning and cushions for outdoor furniture, carpet cleaning. We do a lot of carpet cleaning, residential and commercial carpet cleaning as well. You asked some of the other things that we do, so.
9: Did you get to play a lot of golf when you were doing the financial thing?
11: No.
9: How are we doing now?
11: We're
9: are you learning
11: picking
9: the game?
11: Picking it back up.
9: Haven't really?
11: Played in like 6 years.
9: Little more time here, you're telling me,
11: yes,
9: to play golf.
11: Yes, a little more time to play golf. So I'm out on the range a lot. But, so I'm like one every three, four shots is a good one right now. We need to get that, you know, to one every
9: How's
11: one
9: it back? I got music, but we'll continue this conversation. Yep. One of the cultural shock between living out and
11: it's night and day.
9: We'll talk about it. It is AM Springfield. Stay with us.
10: Thanks, Sam.

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2: ABC News, I'm Sherry Preston. Fresh attacks across the Middle East. Jordan saying it had to shoot down several Iranian missiles. Kuwait says an Iranian strike hit a Chinese company, killing one person. And CENTCOM carrying out strikes overnight after President Trump declared,
3: "We're going to hit him very hard."
2: That military action, one of three options that Israeli Prime Minister Benjamin Netanyahu sees for the way forward. Netanyahu spoke with ABC's Lindsay Davis around the ways forward this week.
4: He's got basically three options. One, to indeed succeed in making a deal. Two, to continue the blockade. Three, to take military action. Anything that will produce the end of Iran's nuclear program is what we want. That's our common goal. We talked about it.
2: Stock markets may be ready to rebound a bit after a day that saw the Dow sink by 1,100 points. Its worst sell-off in more than a year. Search teams looking for a 10-year-old swept away by floodwaters in northern New Jersey. This is ABC News. The fastest-growing Ebola outbreak in history has killed more than 1,500 people in eastern Congo, marking a 50% increase in just a week. Explosive new allegations against a popular Oscar winner. He is denying it strongly, but the accusations are there. Here's ABC's Kana Whitworth.
5: Jared Leto is facing new allegations of sexual misconduct from multiple women in the BBC documentary Jared Leto, Hollywood's Dark Secret. ABC has not independently verified these claims. Four of the women say they were teenagers when they met Leto, who was in his 30s and 40s. Leto denying the allegations, saying in a statement, "I have never sexually assaulted anyone in my entire life. These claims are absolutely and categorically false."
2: U-Haul is out with its mid-year statistics on who's moving where based on one-way rentals of trucks and trailers. Baby boomers are flocking to the Carolinas, according to the DIY moving company, while millennials and members of Gen X are headed to Texas and Florida. I'm Sherry Preston, ABC News.
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10: 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The Illinois Prison Review Board panel is scheduled tomorrow to consider a request for early medical release from prison by Sean Grayson. The former sheriff's deputy is serving a 20-year sentence on a second-degree murder conviction for the fatal shooting of Sonia Massey in 2024. Grayson is asking for early release under the Joe Coleman Medical Release Act for prisoners with a terminal illness. A three-member panel is scheduled to consider the request. It's a non-public hearing on Friday morning at the board offices in Springfield, and Grayson is not expected to attend. The forensic pathologist who conducted the autopsy on 19-month-old Sophia Davis in 2022 said he believed the blood found in the girl's brain was due to an impact. Dr. Nathaniel Patterson testified as a rebuttal witness for the prosecution. The defense rested on Wednesday in the first-degree murder trial of 24-year-old Sierra Coker. Closing arguments in the Logan County Court are scheduled for today. A lawsuit has been filed against the Springfield Catholic Diocese accusing a priest of sexually abusing a boy at Taylorville Parish in the early 1990s. Chicago-based law firm of Gould, Grieco & Hensley said it filed the lawsuit in Sangamon County, claiming Father John O'Connell sexually abused the boy on church grounds while the youth was an altar boy and student at St. Mary's Catholic School and Parish from 1991 to 1994. O'Connell was 68 when he died in 2002. The diocese said it does not comment on pending litigation, but encouraged reporting of sexual abuse by a minor, even in the past, to the Diocesan Child Abuse Reporting and Investigation Hotline or to the Illinois Department of Children and Family Services. More at WMAY.com. Let's take a look at sports now with Darren Pritchett.
3: Ivan Herrera's two RBI double in the bottom of the 10th inning completed a three-run rally to send the Cardinals past the Cubs 3-2. Chicago took the lead in the top of the 10th inning on a two-run home run by Pete Crow Armstrong. Game 4 of the series is today at 1:15 with Javier Assad pitching for the Cubs versus the Cardinals' Andre Pallante. The White Sox defeated the Yankees 6-5 in 12 innings on an Edgar Caro RBI single. Sam Antonacci helped the Sox erase a 4-0 deficit with a two-run home run in the 8th inning. Today at 1:10, Sean Burke takes the mound for the White Sox against New York's Ryan Weathers. For more local scores, highlights, and interviews, log on to channel1450.com.
11: Another day of comfortable summertime temperatures for central Illinois. We'll have a high of 85 degrees this afternoon with low humidity. We're going to see sunny skies to start, but cloud coverage will return later on today and continue for tonight. We'll have an overnight low of 64 degrees. As we go throughout Friday, temperatures are going to be around 10 degrees cooler, but we also expect cloudy skies. Otherwise, periods of showers and some rumbles of thunder. We have no anticipation of severe weather, but we could see a good amount of rainfall, especially if some thunderstorms overlap for a couple hours. With the new Channel 20 Storm Team forecast, I'm meteorologist Matt Bednar.
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15: Again, folks, in case you missed it earlier, we announced it was actually released, I think, yesterday afternoon. They talked about it on some of our sister stations that at 3:30 today, there will be 66, count them, 66 track tickets available for Ella Langley's concert at the Illinois State Fair on Friday night. That is the 21st, the last Friday of the fair. It is sold out. They were able to pick up 66 more track tickets. This fair did. They're going to be on sale at the Grandstand box office in person. You can't go online. You can't put them in person. You show up. You get in line. I would guess there'll be people in line, and you can do the math. If you're lined up past Vosa's or the donut, family donut at the south end of the grandstand, you're probably not going to make it. So you can do the counting. But again, Don't forget, though, besides that, there is this huge party tonight. Starts at 3:30 at the Farmer's Market. Woodward Community Media is going to have a lot of our stations out there doing live. There's giveaways. There's fair food and so on and so forth. Plus, everything that's available. Good time of year, by the way, at the Farmer's Market. It really is. And all that is in the shed.
10: Yeah, yeah. And the box office is open over at the grandstand, so you're not that far away. And you get any of the concert ticket sales, they're open. You can purchase arena events and auto racing event tickets as well. Good time to get your photo taken for your Mega or Jumbo Pass. The Emerson Building will be open extended hours. Fair food trucks, they're going to have Food Baby, Coleman's, and Songbird Fruit there. Jack's Dion will have live entertainment. So all that's the Illinois State Fair takeover of the Illinois Product Farmers Market, 3:30 until 7 today. And again, 3:30, it's got to be in person at the Grandstand Box Office. Well, 66 tickets are being released for Ella Langley as we're trying to make contact with Orion Marty, the Damon Pretty State Farm Insurance Agency. I know that they are kind of proud that State Farm has announced some dividends, so hopefully we'll be able to hook up with Orion here
15: if
10: in a little
15: we
10: bit.
15: Can't,
10: good to see him last week, wasn't it?
15: That's right.
10: Yeah.
15: Over at the family, were we over on the Family
10: Service? Family Service Center.
15: Over
10: on
15: Spring, absolutely.
10: Nice conversation we had with him.
15: So. Roadshow continues tomorrow, by the way. We are going to be, and Greg gave you a little preview of what we're going to be doing tomorrow. Springfield Lucky Horseshoes at the Women's Pro Baseball League opening weekend, and talk a lot of those folks and some of the managers and players and things like that. Money, we're back in studio. Amy Fullerton with the Hayes Fest going to stop by at 8:40. Mayor Macy Busher stops in at 7:10, 6:40, by the way, for Hayes Fest. And then Money Talk Monday with Peterman Financial Group at 8:30. Tuesday, we're back out at Green Hyundai. We knocked it out of the park so well that they want us to come back in the next week. Always fun.
10: Happy to do it.
15: Mike Quimby is a really good guy, and I like working with him, and he's really a good man and so on. And so we'll be there on Tuesday. Let's say good morning to Orion Marty with Damon Pretty State Farm Insurance. Hello, Orion. How are you?
16: I'm doing great this morning. How are you doing, Sam?
15: Nice talking to you last week at Family Service Center. Bring me up to date. Let's talk about those dividends. That's rare in the business you're in. I don't hear a lot of insurance companies sending money back to their policyholders.
16: Yeah, absolutely. I mean, so State Farm's been known to do it on their life insurance policies as well. There's plenty of companies that do that. But I think this dividend's huge, not only because it's the largest that State Farm's ever filed at over $5 billion, but it actually has to do with private passenger auto rates. So, I mean, that's the bread and butter of insurance at State Farm as well. And our office alone, out of that $5 billion, is given just over $375,000 back to our clients. So we just got that total figure actually yesterday, so we were happy to report that. And we have, you know, some clients that are receiving upwards of $500, $600 back on top of our auto decreases that we've already talked about on this show.
15: Well, all that and more. Explain to me, what is going on with the car rates? Everybody's a little more concerned about, you know, homeowners, and everybody knows that. But, boy, car rates are really become very competitive, have they not?
16: No, absolutely. And I mean, I don't see a lot of other companies right now that are, you know, beating us on the auto rate. So, you know, once you factor in some of those dividends, you factor in some of these decreases. I know I've had some clients that even are using some local carriers as well. They get a quote with us and they're like pretty shocked at what our prices are. They thought they were getting a good deal elsewhere. Then they see what we're able to do, and they switch over right away. So we've had a couple clients this month and last month. When you combine the home and auto savings, I mean, $4,000, $5,000 savings a year. So even with some of these home rates that you've mentioned going up or down, you know, if you haven't shopped around, definitely is the time to now with how competitive some of these pricings can be.
15: Orion, how can they get a hold of you or anybody else at the Damon Pretty State Farm Insurance Agency?
16: Absolutely. 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We're right on Montville Drive as well. We just hit 800 plus five-star Google reviews. So, I mean, a lot of our customers in the four states we're licensed in are willing to give us that five-star review because of our level of service. So stop in, give us a text or call. We'd love to help you guys out.
15: Orion Marty, have a good week. Nice talking to you, buddy.
16: Appreciate it. Take care.
15: 14 past the hour, 7, we say good morning to Mark Salvaggio. In the on-deck circle is Matt O'Shea from O'Shea Builders. He's in the building here. We're at Peerless. Mr. Salvaggio, good morning to you. How are you, my friend?
17: Good morning.
15: Good morning to you. What type of week's it been for the folks at Salvaggio Steel?
17: Hot, hot, hot, hot, hot. The poor guys, yeah, we've it's been hot and it's been humid, and my guys are doing a great job, and it takes a lot out of you when all this is going on, you know.
15: What do you hear in the business? I know you talk to other people. The iron around the nation, around the Midwest and Illinois, how are we doing? Everybody okay with work? You can always use more, I'm sure.
17: Well, I mean, we've got a nice project coming up with the O'Shea Builder Group up a little north of Springfield. So that's about ready to start. Hopefully some more on the way, and that's always good. And, it's a little slow other than that. We're working with some other folks that need some help, and we're pretty busy in that regard. Ornamental Iron is busy beyond belief. Warehouse is doing really well. And again, our team of people, our guys and our ladies, they do a great job. So we're hanging in there.
15: You know, Mark, what we've talked before, and it's a really an advantage, and you know it as well as I, or better than I, when you can work with local contractors like O'Shea. That's just one of the many you have a working relationship, and it's real nice to get on the phone and call these people and on first-name basis and conduct business. That has to be something that's really special to you and what you do.
17: Sam, I got to tell you something. That's just not the way a lot of business runs in today's world, And like one of the things is, you know, and we have a new phone going in pretty quick, and we're going to go a little bit we're going to move up in the world and be able to get something that's a little nicer than what we have now. But you know, I demand that we pick the phone up on every call, because I am not going to sit there and have a client wait to try to figure out who to talk to, you know, what button to push and all that kind of stuff. I make sure that our team is on there ready to answer the phone call, and we take care of our clients. That's our highest priority, taking care of the clients, making sure everybody's safe, and putting a product out that we can be proud of. And that's what we do. And I'm proud that we do that. That's what we do.
15: Yesterday, I had opportunity, Alice and I driving around. I think we were going maybe somewhere in particular, but drove by both Springfield High School and Lamphere High School. When you drive by projects you've been involved with, and especially those two, they have been the most recent, how does that make you feel? Because, boy, you folks really were major players in both those operations.
17: You know, Sam, we're so proud of both of those jobs. Honestly, Lamphere just turned in. Of course, we're not finished with Springfield yet, but Lamphere turned in to just a beautiful, beautiful, beautiful building. And Springfield's going to be gorgeous when it's done, and hopefully we're working with the O'Shea team on budgeting with the Southeast project, and hopefully that'll be an opportunity in the future. But I got to tell you something, both those jobs, all three of them are going to be O'Shea Builder jobs, and we're just so proud to be involved in all that stuff.
15: Help situation, we always talk about that, but if somebody's interested, if they never heard us before, you have some opportunities available if they're interested.
17: We're probably looking for somebody to shop right now. We could use somebody definitely in the ornamental to help Bobby and Jonathan. We could do that today. You know, it takes some special people to do that kind of stuff, Sam. But we've got great people, and they work hard, and they're just good folks, and you know, we're lucky to have everybody that works with me and works with our organization. We're lucky to have.
15: Somebody asked me the other day, and I'm going to ask you because it was directed. It was about you. It says, "Does Mark Salvaggio ever relax? I mean, he is committed to his job. He's committed to the team out there. He works hard with them, and so on and so forth." When you relax, I know you do. I know some of the people you hang out with, but also you love to spend time with family. I'm sure that's as relaxing as you can get.
17: Sam, we're hopefully going to be blessed in the next 1, 2, 3 days, 2, 3, 4 weeks, whatever it's coming. Our first grandchild, our youngest daughter,
15: Elena,
17: she's expecting. She's within a few days, hopefully with the next 1, 2 weeks of having our first granddaughter. And I think relaxing is going to be I think that's going to be interesting. You know, I see Matt O'Shea traveling back and forth to visit his parents. Mike's in Springfield an awful lot, but he's in a couple different places too. And I see Matt dragging his children. They're just the cutest kids on the planet. And of course, his wife's just the sweetest thing on the planet, too. And I see them traveling all over the place to go visit mom and dad, you know, and it's so cute. And we hope to be in the same place very, very, very soon.
15: Where is your daughter living, can I ask? The one that's going to have the baby?
17: Yep. No, she's up in Park Ridge. So it's
15: oh, boy. No, that's close enough. I'm not an expert, and I didn't believe when people tell you, but your world is about ready to change, my brother. Your world is about ready to change. Today, I'm so proud. The three grandkids said, Pop, can you take us down to the ball game in St. Louis? And I said, well, I'm going to ask your mom if she wants to go. Grammy and I, we'd rather go to the Hill and hang out at the Hill than rather go watch the pitiful Cardinals play. But you're Cub fans, you'll enjoy it. So we're going to go to the Hill and have lunch and walk around and go to the Catholic Church, St. Ambrose's, and make a visit and say a couple prayers. And then we'll pick the kids and their mother after the game. But I'm telling you, Mark, you are about ready to enjoy. As Alice always said, we should have had the grandkids first. It would have been a whole lot more fun.
17: that's a cute thing to say, and I don't disagree. You know, the funny thing is that I never realized it, and I think my daughter, my youngest daughter, Elaine, is going to realize it pretty quick. Parenthood is not for the weak.
15: Oh, boy, not in this day and age. I know it's tough enough for our parents, and it was tough for me, and it was tough for you, but can you even imagine today that what these people are facing trying to raise kids? Ay, ay, ay, ay, ay.
17: Yeah, I think our parents had the same thing going on, but it was different.
15: They did, absolutely.
17: And now it's bizarro land. And I give you an example, if I may. Sunday night, about 6:30 at night, I had been there for 4 or 5 hours, and I was working on some projects that I needed to get, that I really want to get done. These are upper level things. And finally, I said, you know, there's another project I'd really like to work on that I thought I could do, but I want to see if I can actually do it. And I started working on with ChatGPT, designing an engineering estimating template. And I think I'm probably into it about 30 hours, and I'm still working on it this morning as we speak. And it's kind of funny because that's all I've done is worked on ChatGPT and talk to this little assistant I've got, and we're redesigning programs, and it's just so you talk about, I mean, the world has changed, and the world that we knew a long time ago where you called somebody up if you needed something and they spent some time designing it for you and then they got back to you and you tweaked it, those days they're not over, but they're certainly not here today. And I'm working on ChatGPT as we speak.
15: Isn't that beautiful? All right, my friend. You know, I must tell you, in case you haven't noticed, the last couple of weeks, Dreammaker Kitchen and Bath were no longer advertising, and I was a little taken back. I'd heard what was going on. They officially announced yesterday that Mr. Trampy, Kurt Trampy, and his wife, they have sold the business.
17: Oh my God,
15: 20 years, I think he's, I don't know how old he is, doesn't make any difference, but he and his wife did very, very well, won the national franchisee, so we wish him well. But I know that you were always the opening act, or he knew when Mark Salvaggio came on that he was right around the corner. So, good for him, and so on and so forth. But Kurt Trampy and his wife have sold the business after 20 years, so good for him. You never foresee the day you're going to sell the business, do you, my friend?
17: I don't think so, Sam. I think I'm still swinging from every branch, and I'm just hoping that there's a vine at the next one.
15: There always is, and I guarantee you somebody will step in when you're ready, and you'll make sure it's the right person, that's for sure, because you folks have worked so hard. Your dad started it, you and your brother and sister have continued it, and so on, and it's a major, major player. And the number one thing I always say about Salvaggio, there are a lot of businesses in this town, boy. They give back. It's hard for you to say no, and you are a blessed person for that, my friend. Hey, have a good day and take care, and stay working with your assistant there, all right?
17: I will, Tim. Thank you very much.
15: Take care, brother. Nice talking to you. 24 okay, minutes bye-bye. Past the hour. It is AM Springfield. Greg, before we say good morning to Kevin Lust, and we'll get his take on what's going on, the Illinois Small Business Development Center of Central Illinois. Bring us up to date. What's going on at the fairgrounds today? A busy, busy place all day long.
10: Yep. It's the usual Illinois Product Farmers Market going on, which is a weekly thing. But that is today. The Illinois State Fair is taking it over. So they're at the shed on the Illinois State Fairgrounds, 3:30 until 7 today, and they'll have some Illinois State Fair-themed things with some food trucks with Food Baby, Smash Burgers and Cheese Curds, Coleman's, Cozy Dogs, French Fries, Lemon Shake-Ups, and Songbird Fruit with grilled Illinois peaches and ice cream. Mm. That sounds fantastic.
15: That's worth the trip right
10: there. Live entertainment by Jax Dion. They'll have Illinois State Fair prizes, and you can get your tickets for not just concerts, but arena events and auto racing there. If you have your Mega or Jumbo Pass, go get your photo taken because they'll extend the hours at the Emerson Building where you get that done, 3:30 until 7 today. But also, if you're not an Ellis fella yet, you can be. 66 tickets being released at 3:30 today at the Grandstand box office, in person only, and a limit of 2 tickets each. And I know Woodward Community Media has got a big presence out there. Later on today with our other stations, we'll be broadcasting live with a lot of activity out there here today at the shed for the weekly Illinois Product Farmers Market. And today the Illinois State Fair is taking it over on the state fairgrounds.
15: Want to remind you that on the 17th, the first Monday and only Monday of the fair, the Springfield, Illinois Snowbirds Southwest Florida chapter is going to have Springfield Snowbird Day at the Illinois State Fair. It's going to be on Brian Rainey Avenue. It's just going to be south of the Lincoln Stage. It's in a big tent. They've moved it. It's a big tent. It's going to be beautiful. There's a stage. There will be the live music. And so we'll give you all the details. It goes from 1 to 4. If you are a snowbird in Springfield, if you've been to Port Charlotte, especially the gathering on Springfield Day there, come out and enjoy the state. We had 75 people there last year. They expect more than that this year. Come out and enjoy the Snowbird Day. It's open to the public, and it'll be from 1 until 4 on Senior Day and Scout Day at Illinois State Fair, and that's Monday the 17th. Let's say good morning to Kevin Lust. Hi, Kevin. How are you?
18: I'm well, Sam. Thanks for having me.
15: Our pleasure. Let's remind everybody, what's the core service with the Illinois Small Business Development Center of Central Illinois? What's it all about? Remind us one more time.
18: Well, our mission sums up really well what we do there. We say we're there to provide professional guidance for business growth. And, you know, a lot of times that takes the position of helping somebody get through the startup stage of their business, whether developing their idea or working on business plans for bankers or developing their opening strategies and things. But I was thinking about it all day as you've talked to have you talked now to three individuals who are in family businesses through the course of the morning? Yeah, it's a great thing. And you know, I think what happens to us when we're in that position, we're sort of, you know, the person who owns the business is really adept at it. They know what they're doing. And they sort of forget that along the way, there's been a lot of good guidance and advice coming from other resources. And so we can provide that. We work with a lot of companies that are transitioning, whether selling outside the family, but especially with those within, because there's a lot of tough conversations that have to go on. And, you know, there's a lot of legal elements to consider and accounting elements, and we're not accountants, we're not attorneys. In fact, my attorney friends who are attorneys remind me of something called the unlicensed practice of law, which apparently that's a thing. I didn't know.
15: That's good.
10: Oh, yes.
18: Yeah, right. So we don't provide the legal services, but you know, there's a lot of personal conversations that go on there and relationships pieces, and we've been through it probably a lot more than the individual has, right? Because they're only selling one time to their child or children. And so we can help them with that, as well as, you know, maybe save them a little bit of money in the use of their professional advisors, because we can give them the right things to ask about. So our core services are working with startup businesses and businesses that are, you know, developing on their own. But when the time comes when people are interested in turning their business into the legacy businesses like the folks you've talked with today, which are so great to have around town and to do business with, the SBDC can help there too.
15: How about a website?
18: Yeah, they can find us at CISBDC.com, like Central Illinois Small Business Development Center. But if you search up the SBDC Central Illinois, you'll find our Facebook page. You'll find our website. We can book appointments online. You can see all of our great training courses on that website. And we'd love to see folks at any stage of their business growth.
15: Kevin, have a good one, man. Nice talking to you.
18: You too. Thanks, Sam. Bye-bye.
15: 29 past the hour, we have asked Matt O'Shea, who's been here since 7 o'clock, to wait. We're going to try to squeeze him in for about 3 or 4 minutes here. So, Andrew, please be advised, or Stan, I'm sorry, please be advised. I was thinking about Andrew, who was just on the air with us, and fantastic. But good morning. How are you, my friend?
19: Joining the family business.
15: O'Shea Builders. We just heard Mark Silvaggio. We just heard Kevin Lust. You guys obviously are local. Give me a little history. How long has O'Shea Builders been around?
20: So this year's been 126 years. Last year we celebrated 125. It was a super fun year for us, and this year's been a fun year as well.
15: Matt, how many employees are you talking about at O'Shea Builders?
20: About 100 professional staff, and then our field staff ranges just depending on the time of year.
15: When you say field staff, define that for me.
20: So any of the trade unions in Springfield, so the iron workers, laborers, carpenters, cement masons, operators.
15: What's been the secret of the success? I mean, without sharing secrets, you've got some really things you folks believe in.
20: You know, I think for starters, it's our culture. For a long time, Dad and Grandpa were both in the business, and then I came in, and we've always been around it, but I think our culture really has been what's served us this whole entire time.
15: Mark Silvaggio talking about grandkids and how your mom and dad are reacting to grandkids. Tell me about that.
20: They love them. They love them a lot. I'm going to the Cards Cubs game today with my girls and my wife, and we're going to have a blast this afternoon, but Dad and Mom definitely loving having the grandkids around.
15: Was there any doubt you were going to go into the family business? Tell me, after you graduated from SHE, what were the stops along the way?
20: Well, I made quite a few. Bradley, Illinois Central College, Lincoln Land, and finished up at UIS. Never really had a doubt about going in the family business. It's hard when you're a young boy and your dad works with big, heavy equipment all the time. To not fall in love with that, and there's something romantic about that. And so anyway, always done it. My sister had no interest in it at all, but I get to do it, and I've been so blessed. My dad always said he hit a home run with his dad, and if he hit a home run, I got a grand slam because I got to work with both of them.
15: Isn't that beautiful? All right. Can I ask how old you are?
20: I'm 30.
15: I think the first time I met you, you were maybe 6 or 7.
20: Probably.
15: Your dad brought you into Panera.
20: Yep.
15: And I would be there having my coffee and Panera before, and your dad would come over and talk and always visit and had this young guy with him.
20: Yeah.
15: And that had to be, that was you, obviously.
20: Yeah. So he, around that time, he started taking my sister and I to school on Thursdays, and that happened almost every Thursday until I graduated high school. And so we would go to breakfast on Thursday mornings, and sometimes it was Panera, and then we started going over to Moxo for a while.
15: Yeah.
20: And anyway, I spent a lot of time with Dad then, and I had to go to school after, which really stunk, and I couldn't go to work with him.
15: I remember seeing
20: you
15: on Saturday mornings when I saw him there. All right, you're involved. Tell me about Chicago Marathon. What's this all about? You're wearing the shirt, my brother.
20: Yeah, I've got the. Well, it's dress down day because I'm going to the Cards game today.
15: Oh yeah, okay.
20: But I'm running the Chicago Marathon again, and that's been something super fun that I've got to do. And a few nights ago, my daughters asked me if I was going to win. Last year, I was behind the winner by about 55 minutes, so don't really have a shot at winning it. But you guys actually kind of ruined my running plans this morning. Andrew and I were supposed to go run, but he had to be here at 6.
15: Yeah,
20: so,
15: and he showed up.
20: Unlike
15: his brother.
20: Yeah, exactly. Yeah, every once in a while, we'll stop at Matt's house on our runs
15: and ring the
20: doorbell and leave a little message.
15: Well, Matt, what do you say, 6? He thinks it's 6 p.m.
20: Well,
15: he thinks we've got an evening show. He's not going to be here in the morning.
20: No,
15: that's not his style.
20: Yeah, but no. It's It's I ran in high school, and originally that's why I was looking at Bradley to run. I took a little bit of a hiatus and started racing again last year. And last year I ran 2:55 at the Boston, or at Chicago, which was my first marathon, and so hoping to be under that 2-hour and 50-minute mark this year. So it's been a lot of fun getting back into running, and especially now with my girls. It's I'm not Tyler Pence. I'm not going to OTQ, but I'm relatively fast enough to qualify for a few other things. So it's been a blessing.
15: You got your tickets for the game?
20: I do. They are O'Shea's tickets. They're actually my grandparents' tickets.
15: Good for them.
20: They my grandparents were huge Cardinals fans, and
15: had season tickets. Oh, isn't that beautiful?
20: I think that was their big splurge in life, was to have season tickets to the Cards games. And we're up in section 271, so we're almost in the rafters. But it is where real ball fans hang out, and it is so much fun to go up there and hang out and bring our girls. And so we've been in those seats as long as I can remember. Old stadium, new stadium.
15: Yeah.
20: And
15: I think we're going to buy our tickets on the phone about the time we hit Staunton.
20: Yep.
15: Because by then, I figured the price are going to be about as low as they're going to get today.
20: As low as they're going to get.
15: And you never know what you're going to get on StubHub, Vivid, even MLB baseball.
20: Yeah.
15: Well, we're going to just, on the phone, we're going to get it the four tickets. I'm leaving, as I said, the kids and Ann, their mother, off at the ballpark. Alice and I are going to go to the Hill
20: and
15: hang out.
20: That's one of the most fun ways to do it. You're just committing to going. You don't know where you're going to sit.
15: Absolutely.
20: Sometimes we do that, and we would go sit in the bleachers, and if it was a nice day, or sometimes we'd go and we'd be in the Cards Club if the Cards are playing bad enough that you could get tickets for cheap, so you might as well get free food out of the deal.
15: Matt O'Shea, good to see you, man.
20: Great to see you guys.
15: And again, tell Mom and Dad I said hi.
20: Will do.
15: They're good people. Thanks,
20: brother. Guys.
15: It is AM Springfield live at Peerless. Stay with us.
10: -63°, 7:36. I'm Greg Hallbleib. An Illinois Prisoner Review Board panel is scheduled tomorrow morning to consider a request for early medical release from prison by Sean Grayson, the former Sangamon County Sheriff's Deputy, is serving a 20-year sentence for second-degree murder for the fatal shooting of Sonia Massey in her Springfield home in 2024. Grayson is asking for early release under the Joe Coleman Medical Release Act for prisoners with a terminal illness. A three-member panel is scheduled to consider the request. It's a non-public hearing Friday morning at the board offices in Springfield. Grayson not expected to appear. A forensic pathologist who conducted the autopsy on 19-month-old Sophia Davis in 2022 said he believed the blood found in the girl's brain was due to impact. Closing arguments in the trial of 24-year-old Sierra Coker is scheduled for today in Lincoln. And a lawsuit has been filed against the Springfield Catholic Diocese, accusing a priest of sexually abusing a boy at the St. Mary's Catholic School and Parish in Taylorville from 1991 to 1994. Lawsuit claims Father John O'Connell sexually abused the youth. O'Connell died in 2002. The diocese says it will not comment on pending litigation, but encourages reporting of sexual abuse of a minor by clergy, even in the past, to the Diocesan Child Abuse Reporting and Investigation or to the Illinois Department of Children and Family Services, and the Diocesan Victim Coordinator is also available. Weather is next, brought to you by Senior Services of Central Illinois. We check in now with News Channel 20 Storm Team Meteorologist Matt Bednar.
11: Another day of comfortable summertime temperatures for central Illinois. We'll have a high of 85 degrees this afternoon with low humidity. We're going to see sunny skies to start, but cloud covers will return later on today and continue for tonight. We'll have an overnight low of 64 degrees. As we go throughout Friday, temperatures are going to be around 10 degrees cooler, but we also expect cloudy skies, otherwise periods of showers and some rumbles of thunder. We have no anticipation of severe weather, but we could see a good amount of rainfall, especially if some thunderstorms overlap for a couple hours. With the News Channel 20 Storm Team Forecast, I'm meteorologist Matt Bednar.
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3: Good morning, I'm Darren Pritchett with your AM Springfield Sports Update. It was a wild game at Busch Stadium last night as the Cubs and Cardinals went into extra innings scoreless. In the top of the 10th, Pete Crow Armstrong put Chicago in front with a two-run home run. But St. Louis responded with a three-run bottom of the 10th inning to beat the Cubs 3-2. The game-winning hit, a two-RBI double by Ivan Herrera. Game 4 of the 4-game series is at Busch Stadium this afternoon at 1:15. The pitching matchup, Javier Assad versus Andre Pallante. The Yankees posted a 4-run first inning against Davis Martin and the White Sox, but Chicago came back thanks to a 2-run home run in the 8th inning by Sam Antonacci. Chicago would win the game in the 12th inning on an RBI single by Edgar Caro, and Chicago beat New York 6-5. Final game of that series this afternoon at 1:10. Sean Burke will pitch for the White Sox against the Yankees' Ryan Weathers. For more local scores, highlights, and interviews, log on to channel1450.com.
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15: And as AM Springfield, Kate Peters is going to visit with us in a few minutes. Let's say good morning to Suede Wade Muller, Westtown Ford Jackson. Good morning, my friend. How are you?
6: Good. How are you guys today?
15: It is absolutely super. Nice. Weather's going to be nice. It's a good day to do it. Rain's coming in for the weekend, so let's hit it hard the last couple of days. Ooh, this is, what, one more day in the month? I forgot. Tomorrow's it, is it not, my brother?
6: Tomorrow's it. Tomorrow's July 31st.
15: You got it. All right. We know what that means in the business. So all the cliches we won't use again because that was playing the home version of AM Springfield.
7: We'll there's check pencils off anymore that. Anyway.
15: That's right. There's no pencils. All right. Bring me up to date. Let's trade in Thursday. What do you have for me?
6: Weren't we going to do a top 10 customer sayings or top 5?
15: Yes.
6: Industry sayings at one point? I think we need to get T-shirts with that printed on there.
15: We have a bingo card ready to go in the free spaces in the middle.
7: Phrases you won't hear at Westtown Ford from Wade Muller.
15: That's it.
6: My face, very small. Yours and Greg's face, very prominently, with the sayings on the back of the T-shirt. Let's do it.
15: We're working on it as we speak. All right, brother. All right. I like your trade-in Thursdays, I think. I know I always do. But this is – you tantalized me yesterday with hinted a little bit. This is one you really like. Let me hear it.
6: Yeah, I've got a 2017 F-150 crew cab with 73,000 miles.
15: Oh.
7: Well, then.
6: There we go.
15: Okay. All right.
6: Race red, V8, XLT, cloth interior, heated seats, remote start, 73,000 miles, four-wheel drive.
15: Did they
6: really
15: take
6: nice
15: it
6: truck.
15: In? Did they?
6: Wow.
15: Did they trade in on a new one?
6: I traded in on one that moved up 6 years, a used one. Actually, the one my dad traded in, I think.
15: Really?
6: Huh, I think
15: okay.
6: So.
15: Very good.
6: And amazingly enough, the trucks side by side look almost exactly identical. Same motor, same color. It was like they were twins.
15: Wade Muller, Westtown for Jacksonville. How can they get a hold of you to follow up on Trade In Thursday?
6: Or on pre-orders on this T-shirt. That's kind of
15: Yeah,
7: that too.
6: Okay, here we go. Westtownford.com is the website. Call my cell today, 217-370-0896. Make the run over and see us in person, 1312 West Morton in Jacksonville. And I believe while I was on the air with you, I think I just got a message from Andy Ezzard that this is thrilling radio, I believe is what he said. So
7: well,
6: at least
7: he's,
6: know one
7: well,
6: we think about
7: he's a discerning person, well, the mayor is.
15: Tell him I think about the same reaction of his mayoral administration.

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7: Well, we haven't talked to Kate Peters since the Corn Ferry stop here in Springfield ended. You've had a chance to, a little over a month now,
8: yeah,
7: to gather all the data and everything. How pleased were you?
8: We are very pleased. We are very pleased. We're still, you know, working on putting together our formal recap. Our company made a wholesale switch in our ticketing provider, and so pulling all that data out is different than what we've done in the past, so we're still sorting through all of that. Attendance numbers I don't have yet, but overall, we continue to rank one of the best-run tournaments on the Corn Ferry Tour. So,
7: and that's just not you saying that. That's shared opinions shared by
8: players, people,
7: players, caddies especially.
8: Oh, yes.
7: I mean, the way they're – you folks really – I don't know how you refine that, but if you talk to them casually, off the record, walking around,
8: yeah,
7: they rant and rave how good a stop Springfield is.
8: Yeah, you know, we talked a little bit off air, but that's what we do to set us apart. There's 25 stops on the Corn Ferry Tour, 21 are domestic, and, you know, I'm a big proponent of downstate Illinois, and we want to be special. And sometimes travel to our market is a challenge. But once they're here, we want to treat them like their family, and our ratings reflect that. The texts that I get from players and caddies thanking me, Chess and Hadley text me thanking me for the petting zoo. He was just thrilled to be able to see a live kangaroo. So, and yes, we did have a live kangaroo at the golf tournament.
9: Wow.
8: So.

0: Just, you know, every year we try to step it up. Not sure what we'll do next year, but we'll figure something out.
1: Tell me about the two folks that may, a lot of people make it happen.
0: Right.
1: But Levi, Ray, and Schaup and Memorial are major, major players.
0: They are, and they're wonderful partners. I don't think that we could ask for two better partners to help us execute this event every year. They're very vested. They're involved. It's wonderful. Wonderful.
1: And Memorial, well, all the medical services provided.
0: Oh, yes.
1: Above and beyond, they're getting things here that they probably don't get a lot of other stops on the tour.
0: Right. They don't. They're able to see a physician here, dermatology, podiatry. I'm not sure if we did IV therapy this year. There was a little blip in the radar on that. But they're able to see a physician. And not only are they able to see a physician, but that physician follows up with them. And, you know, some of these guys aren't able to get to a doctor. Like you and I can leave work early and mm-hmm. go to the doctor. They can't do that. So we're able to do their annual physicals. And we've saved lives. And that's important.
1: Pro-Am. are you surprised how successful that has become?
0: I'm tickled by it. I love it. Because outside of a title and a presenting sponsor, your most important day for a tournament operator is your pro-am. And so this year we actually had something happen that I've never experienced, and we lost the afternoon wave of our pro-am due
1: sure.
0: to poor weather. And, you know, so I've been contacting those folks, and people are just thrilled. Like, we had the best time. We sat in player dining with our player and we hung out and we had a couple beers, and you know, people aren't mad. They're just happy to be a part of it. And that's another testament to this community. So Peerless, I was actually here, I think it was last week, they took third place. They lost second place in a scorecard playoff too. The team that included Mandy Eaton from Memorial Health.
1: Really?
0: Yeah.
1: Unreal.
0: Yeah.
1: Weather, how did you handle it? It was challenging, to say the least.
0: It certainly was. You know, there's an old wives' tale that we learned about, that if you bury a hot dog the night before your outdoor event, it will keep the weather good for the following day. And so we had this single hot dog in our cooler for a long time, and we were watching Friday's forecast, and, you know, we had had a lot of rain, and the chief referee said, Kate, if we get a quarter of an inch of rain, like, this course is going to be unplayable. It just couldn't take anymore. And so Thursday night, we went out and had a hot dog burying ceremony, and we got the whole Friday round. And I'm a believer. It's the power of the hot dog.
2: You'll have to tell the WPBL for this weekend.
1: Absolutely.
0: You know, we have video. Like, we had a service. We said some words. And there's a hot dog in the landscaping.
1: Any particular brand of hot dog? Nathan's or something?
0: Oscar Mayer.
1: Oscar Mayer.
0: 90th. I saw that this
1: morning.
0: There
1: it is.
0: 90th anniversary.
1: The State Fair ought to do that before all their concerts.
0: Yeah. Well, you could buy a jumbo pack of cocktail
1: weenies. Oh, can you really? I didn't know
0: Sprinkle them around.
1: I didn't know that. Where are your travels taking you, girl? I've got less than a minute.
0: I go to Bermuda in October. I'll be in Kansas City in a couple weeks. But Bermuda's my next, you know, full-scale event that I work. So
1: good for you. Well, keep it going. Congratulations.
0: Thank you.
1: We can't wait to hear all the details coming up next year. It's going to be another good one, I guarantee you.
0: From your mouth to God's ears.
1: Well, to somebody's. I'm not sure he listens to Sam a lot. Thanks, Kate, for coming out. It is AM Springfield. Nice to have you with us. We are live at Peerless Cleaning and Restoration. Thanks to all the folks who've checked in tomorrow. We're out at Robin Roberts Stadium with the Springfield Lucky Horseshoes. The Women's Pro Baseball League opening weekend coming up right here in Springfield.
2: They have hot dogs out there.
1: Yep, so
2: we'll bury one.
1: Bury one right now. Monday, we're in studio. Tuesday, a green Hyundai. Wednesday, we're out the Carasotas YMCA. Thursday, back in studio. And Friday, Bank of Springfield BOS. And yes, we're 2 weeks away from the Illinois State Fair starting today. It is AM Springfield. Stay with us. We'll be right back.

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1: ABC News, I'm Sherry Preston. Attacks from both sides in the Middle East, with the U.S. striking Iranian targets and Iran hitting back. ABC News senior political correspondent Rachel Scott is at the White House.
2: The U.S. launching retaliatory strikes against Iran. The Pentagon calling it a powerful response after the regime targeted American forces in the region.
3: We're going to be hitting them very hard, because it's our turn to hit them. They know it's coming. They're asking us not to do it.
2: The war only escalating across the Middle East. Two ships, one owned by the U.S., were hit in an apparent drone strike off Egypt's coast.
1: Jordan this morning says it shot down five Iranian missiles. One apparently got through in Kuwait, hitting a building, killing one person. Oil prices have dropped a bit. Brent crude now trading at just under $90 a barrel. Wall Street is looking to rebound after yesterday's huge sell-off following the Dow's worst day in more than a year. Stock futures are pointing to a higher opening this morning at the bell. This is ABC News. With just weeks until the fall semester begins, hundreds of prospective students at Howard University remain in limbo. The school says it unenrolled more than 500 freshmen who missed tuition and financial aid deadlines last week. Many of the incoming students say they never received notifications of the critical July 10th deadline until it had already passed. However, interim Howard president Dr. Wayne Frederick says,
4: I can imagine the enormous pressure it puts puts everyone under. The reality is, though, over 2,200 students and families did exactly what we expected them to do and followed the policies and procedures and met the deadline, which means that I feel that our communication was pretty comprehensive.
1: A public library in coastal Australia has had a book returned 150 years late. A man recently found it during home renovations. If they had charged the fine, which they won't, it would have been more than $19,000. Sherry Preston, ABC News.
5: Man, I love this place. I've been surfing here since I was a kid. Now, seeing my grandson out on the water, it means everything to me. 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
7: 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Illinois Prisoner Review Board panel is scheduled tomorrow morning to consider a request for early medical release from prison by Sean Grayson, who is serving a 20-year sentence for second-degree murder for the fatal shooting of Sonia Massey while he was a Sangamon County Sheriff's deputy on a call at her Springfield home in 2024. Grayson is asking for early release under the Joe Coleman Medical Release Act for prisoners with a terminal illness. A three-member panel is scheduled to consider the request in a non-public hearing tomorrow morning at the board offices in Springfield. Forensic pathologist who conducted the autopsy on Sophia Davis in 2022 said he believed the blood found in the 19-month-old girl's brain was due to impact. Dr. Nathaniel Patterson was a rebuttal witness for the prosecution. The defense rested in the case. 24-year-old Sierra Coker of Lincoln, who was charged with the toddler's death. Closing arguments are scheduled for today in Logan County Court. A lawsuit has been filed against the Springfield Catholic Diocese, accusing a priest of sexually abusing a boy at a Taylorville parish in the early 1990s, claiming Father John O'Connell sexually abused the boy on St. Mary's Catholic School and parish grounds while the youth was an altar boy and student there from 1991 to 1994. O'Connell died at the age of 68 in 2002. Statement from the diocese to the State Journal Register said they won't comment on pending litigation, but encouraged reporting of sexual abuse of a minor by a clergy even in the past, to the Diocesan Child Abuse Reporting and Investigation Hotline or to the Illinois Department of Children and Family Services. More at WMAY.com as we look at the News Channel 20 Storm Team Forecast with meteorologist Matt Bednar.
8: Another day of comfortable summertime temperatures for central Illinois. We'll have a high of 85 degrees this afternoon with low humidity. We're going to see sunny skies to start, but cloud covers will return later on today and continue for tonight. We'll have an overnight low of 64 degrees. As we go throughout Friday, temperatures are going to be around 10 degrees cooler, but we also expect cloudy skies, otherwise periods of showers and some rumbles of thunder. We have no anticipation of severe weather, but we could see a good amount of rainfall, especially if some thunderstorms overlap for a couple hours. With the News Channel 20 Storm Team Forecast, I'm meteorologist Matt Bednar.
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17: AM Springfield, 10 past the hour of 8 o'clock. We will wait for our next guest to sign in, our mystery guest. We'll continue our conversation with the guys here at Peerless. It seems like we started this show about 2 hours ago.
18: I think we did.
17: That's what it was.
18: Right?
19: Pretty close. Yeah.
17: And Andrew is new to the game. I shouldn't say new to the game. He's been part of the family forever, but he's new to the team here at Peerless. And let's remind everybody what your role is at the moment. Are you just simply in training? As my boy says here, Mr. Hembro says, it's boot camp for a
20: while.
17: It
20: is, yeah. I would say that's the perfect way to describe it. Peerless boot camp right now. So, and just learning as much as I can, as fast as I can. So
17: let's say good morning to Michael Kasturin from Northtown. Back morning, my friend. How are you?
21: Good morning, Sam. How you guys doing today?
17: Couldn't be any better, my brother. How about you?
21: Man, much better this week. I got through the lettuce thing and the Canadian smoke thing, so I'm doing much better this week.
17: Good. I'm glad you're recovering. How you handling the weeds out there along the railroad track, though?
21: Oh, that's the constant story, you know. Hey, that's what I say. You need a vacuum cleaner, or if you need vacuum cleaner service, repair, anything like that, come on over to the North End where the weeds are high, but the prices are low.
17: Absolutely. Everything is right there in the North End. And you are, I believe, the only vacuum repair place left in Springfield. Am I correct?
21: Yeah, we do it all. Any vacuum, anybody that's got a vacuum that... doesn't matter where you got it from, you can bring it on by, check it out for you, probably let you know the bad news, because either they don't make parts or they don't want you to fix them, or they're just plain crappy vacuums. So but yeah, we don't care. We just want to help you with whatever vacuum you have and get you sucking again.
17: I once a year I've got to ask the story because it's so special. But our good God bless Tony Leone. He passed away a couple years ago, and a very good friend of ours, good friend of the show. But what did he bring into you? One of those? Did he bring a Dyson in?
21: Yes, yeah, that was the classic. That makes the top 10 list of what not to pick up in your vacuum cleaners, and it was a bagless one, so you could see what's in there. And he complaining about the smell?
17: Yeah.
21: I think he was complaining about the smell, yeah. So first of all, you're supposed to empty those things out every time you use them. But that thing, I don't think had ever been emptied out. And once
17: we got
21: in there, we found ourselves a little friend, a nice little dead mouse.
17: Well, good thing he didn't run a restaurant, I guess. That's the good thing we can say. He was just cleaning his house. God bless Tony. He was special. Well, you took care of it. You got it back to him, and the story continues.
19: That's how good he is.
17: Absolutely.
21: We gave that vacuum and that mouse a very proper burial.
17: Absolutely. Give me all the details, where you're at, where you're located, and how do you keep it clean. Hit it for me.
21: You betcha, baby. We're over here. Our name is called Northtown Vacuum. 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That's where you'll find the best little vacuum cleaner on the planet. And we even give your vacuums a good spit shine when we get done fixing them. Hey, I got that one. All right.
17: See you, brother. Have a good day. Unbelievable.
21: Hey, see you guys.
17: See you. 15 past the hour of 8 o'clock. You've heard of the Brothers Two, of course, and Saputo's twins, and these guys are not twins, but it's the Wyke brothers. Matt, I don't know if you knew this. The show starts at 6 a.m., not 8 p.m.
18: Yeah, I know. I was running a little late today, Sam.
17: A little late.
18: I had to take care of a few things
19: he
18: outside
19: delegated.
18: The office. I delegate. That's what good leaders do, right?
19: Delegate.
18: Yes.
19: Exactly.
18: Yes.
17: Give me
18: and
17: one.
18: And we got the better half back in town now. You know what I mean?
17: You don't have to say that. He's already established that.
18: I know. I don't think the succession plan was going as well as Pop Scott, so we brought him back from Boston, you know? So, yeah.
17: All right, tell me a little. I'm going to ask you, because nobody else will comment. I'll ask you. You guys maybe have another business venture in the pipeline?
18: Yeah, so we actually just bought a dumpster business. So,
17: really?
18: Mid-Illinois Dumpster Rentals, yep. Off of Peoria Road out there. So, so we're up and running. We've got 15 yard dumpsters right now. And then I'm working on ordering some 20 yarders as we speak. And then hopefully by the end of the year, we'll have 30 yarders as well. So that's the plan, to kind of get into the 20s and 30s and then just kind of utilize some of the partnerships that we have with other contractors. And, you know, because we do a lot of demo work and do a lot of contractors, obviously, do the put back and replacement. So hopefully try to utilize those partnerships we have.
17: Matt, that business, now I just watch it casually. Mm-hmm. I hire a dumpster once a year for one of the daughter's homes to clean out and so on. That's pretty popular, isn't it? What's going on? Is there just so much remodeling, roofing, things going on? What's all of a sudden demand for dumpsters?
18: Remodeling, roofing, and then like you said, I mean, people, you know, cleaning out all the time. And
17: exactly.
18: We've got a ton of that going on right now. So it's a good time right now to clean anything out if you need to out of your house or garage or basement, you know. So, and there's, I feel like every time I go to the landfill, there's always a new, you know, company. Or
17: right.
18: It seems like there's a lot of people getting into it right now, that's for sure.
17: So what's going to be the name of it? Are you going to have under the Peerless label, or how are you going to do?
18: So it's still Mid-Illinois Dumpsters,
17: okay.
18: Just because they had such a great business, you know what I mean? So we thought it would make sense to keep it that way. And we may eventually change it into, like, you know, maybe Mid-Illinois Dumpsters by Peerless or something like that. But the plan right now is just to keep it the same. So
17: all right, now you're working with your brother. Explain the relationship between you and your brother as you were growing up.
18: As we were growing, I would say, you know, I think I was pretty hard on him.
17: Really?
18: Know, pretty, yeah, pretty
17: You were
18: tough.
17: Older?
18: Yeah, I was older, yeah.
17: How much older?
18: 2 years.
17: Okay.
18: I probably wasn't the nicest, you know what I mean? But I say,
17: really?
18: But,
17: it's very
18: but,
17: honest of you to
18: yes,
17: say, by
18: but,
17: the way.
18: But we're like best friends now, and I'm like, hey, it worked out in the long run. He's smarter than me, you know what I mean? Played Division I soccer, the whole deal. So, but no, we're very close, and I'm very glad that he's back in the business with us.
17: Did
18: sure.
17: he call Dad, or did you know that he wanted to get back?
18: I had been kind of
17: suggesting it
18: really? For a long time, and then he called, I think, Dad, and he was like, hey, I'm going to come back, and I was like, okay, he's serious about it now. So, I was definitely – I was real excited when I heard that.
17: He told us the story and reiterated it a couple times at our request that the big difference was that just no matter what he was doing – the stress and not happy, not looking forward to going to work.
18: Right, yeah.
17: And I suspect I don't know how you are, but I think he has now made it very clear that he wakes up on Sunday morning and can't wait for Monday to get back to work.
18: Yeah, which is that's what you want, right? You know, so yeah.
17: Even if you show up late, does that count?
18: Yes. But I was delegating.
17: Right? Oh, I'm sorry. You're back to delegating.
18: Yes, exactly.
17: You're delegating. What type of you bring from your perspective? What type of early summer with all the rains and the 200 calls with water in basements and crawl spaces and so on? Explain to me what the relationship is between the business and insurance companies.
18: That run we just finished up, I'd say about 70 to 80% of it was insurance work.
17: Okay.
18: You know what I mean? So now it's all, you know, insurance agents we call on or have really good relationships with. That was primarily an insurance-based run for sure.
17: So do people have the water issue? Do they call you first to get it resolved and then call insurance, or how does that work? What should they do?
18: They should call a plumber first, typically.
17: Okay.
18: Just to make sure there's some pumps working and all that. And then, because, you know, if we come out there and some pump's not fixed and then we start sucking water out and it refloods, then, you know, they'll be paying for it twice.
17: Sure.
18: They should call a plumber and then definitely call us second. Yeah. So that would be my recommendation.
17: Did you make the trip to Decatur last night?
18: I did, yes.
17: Tell me about that. Chris did a little, and we were talking about that in the first half hour that you were sleeping in. That's the last time. My last reference to that, I promise.
18: Totally, yeah.
17: I beat that horse too much. Bring me up to date. What's that all about, and how interesting is that get together?
18: It was really good. So it was, Mark McLeod's place, McLeod Trucking, and, you know, Brad Underwood was there, and Brett Bielema, and then the associate AD. So they talked, and it was, you know, a gathering obviously to raise money and for fundraising and for NIL stuff, but it's just kind of a good kickoff to the year to get everyone excited for football season and basketball season. So, and it was really cool. You know, it seems like Underwood and Beal have a really good relationship with each other. You know, they're messing with each other on stage and everything, so that was really cool to see.
17: Andrew, you're going to be the Illini supporter that your brother and dad are?
20: Those are big shoes to fill, but yeah, definitely an Illini fan, but these guys kind of take it to the next level. So, but
18: Hembro's a big Illini fan too. He doesn't like to admit it. Yeah.
17: Did you convert him a little bit?
3: He's
17: wearing the national championship ring
18: showing
17: from Miami.
18: Ring. Yep. Oh yeah.
17: Absolutely. How do you guys divide? What's the responsibilities here now, or is it all? He claims he's in boot camp and so on and so forth. Did you go through a boot camp here?
18: Yeah, about 7 years of boot camp. You know, it's never ending boot camp for me.
3: Slow learner.
18: Yes, exactly. Yeah, I'm still in it, you know.
17: But how does it make you feel, seriously, the brother's part of the business? Because obviously, we're never saying dads are going to retire, because he probably won't, but he may slow down, take a different role. And that's got to make him feel good that he's got family members that are ready to carry on.
18: Yeah, I think he's real excited about it. And now having my brother back, too, he definitely seems real excited and very happy. So it's always good to see that.
17: Has the business changed much, Matt, since you've been involved? I know Andrew's a lot less time involved, but he still was aware of what's going on. How's the business changed over the years? Obviously, we talked about this earlier. It was dry cleaning. That's the way it all started.
18: Yeah.
17: And then it has evolved dramatically, has it not?
18: Yes, it definitely has on the restoration side of the business, for sure. And then as far as things change, I'd say the biggest change would be just, you know, just the world we live in now, and, you know, insurance with all the claims and everything throughout the world. It's getting harder and harder to get paid in a timely manner. You know what I mean? I would say that's the biggest change I've seen. But that's really about
17: it. How about the help situation?
18: That's hard. It's hard to find good help, for sure.
17: Hard. You guys find them, but you're able to keep them.
18: Yeah.
17: What's the secret? What are you guys doing right that you think enables you to keep your help once you find them?
18: Well, I'm just trying to take care of our employees, you know what I mean, to the best that we can and that we can afford, because, I mean, they make everything happen, you know what I mean? So the more that we can take care of them and treat them like family, I think that's the key for sure.
17: And you guys said there were times in the spring and even in summer, 4th of July, some of those folks working a lot of hours out of 24 hours.
18: They were
17: putting in some time.
18: Yeah, a lot of hours, for sure. It's like, and then it's like they couldn't catch a break. You know what I mean? So then you worry about that too, because everyone's getting tired and burnout. Because I mean, they were working, you know, taking time away from their families, kids, sports, all that stuff. And yeah, it's very thankful to have some really good people on our team. That's for sure.
17: Andrew, what did you surprise you about the business? Now that you're back in it full time, obviously you saw it from a periphery and probably a lot closer than a periphery. Yep. What has surprised you about the business since you've been back?
20: I would just probably say, because we had that massive water run, how, like, when it's go time, when those emergency hits, it's nonstop. Like he said, there's no real chance to catch your breath, and you just are going, going, going. So I would say that is probably what surprised me the most.
17: Yeah. Matt, I'm not trying to cause problems between you and your brother, but you've already said he was a better student.
18: Mm-hmm.
17: You would admit to that?
18: I would admit to that. Yeah,
17: but not even close.
18: No, not close. No, not at all. Yeah,
17: great point, Avery. Yeah. Had a distance between
18: there. Yeah, there was a pretty big gap on that one. I still think I'm the better looking one.
17: Okay.
18: You know what I mean?
17: All right,
20: we'll let you have that one.
18: We'll exactly. And that might be in my head as well. You know?
17: Exactly. You're delegating again. Yeah,
18: exactly.
17: To yourself.
18: Yeah.
17: All right. How about athlete?
20: That's a good one.
17: Well, two different sports, though, right?
18: Yes.
17: Kind of.
18: Yeah.
17: You know, you were a football player. He was more soccer.
18: Yeah.
17: Did you ever play soccer?
18: I did. Yeah, I did. I played.
20: He'll soccer. Tell you about his 12-year-old days.
18: Yeah. We were talking about that this weekend.
20: Yeah.
18: No, I did play soccer growing up. Yeah, and I enjoyed it. And I played until I was about 13. And funny story about that is actually I went to England, and you remember probably Kelby Phillips and Nate Chung, all the Springfield High guys.
17: Sure.
18: Yeah, so me, Kelby, we went to England on a soccer trip, and I got home, and I was like, you know what? We were literally on the way home in the airport, and I was like, I think I'm done. I was just
17: – Really?
18: Yeah, and that was eighth grade, and I started playing football after that.
17: A burnout type thing?
18: I was just done. I burned out and just wanted to play football.
20: He wanted the Friday Night Lights were his words over the weekend.
17: He wanted Friday Night Lights.
18: Yeah.
17: Andrew, did you ever play football?
20: No, I did
17: never
20: not.
17: Never from
20: nope.
17: Day one?
20: Just soccer, yep. Wrestled a little bit in soccer. Those were my two main sports, yep.
17: All right. Your handicap in golf?
18: I'm a 10 index. So, yeah, it'd be a 10 handicap, I think. So, yeah.
17: And your brother is just taking the game of golf serious.
18: Yes. And he's got a really good swing. He'll probably be better than all of us because
17: really?
18: He spends time on it, too, you know. So, and he hits the ball a long ways, too.
20: I just can't hit it very straight. That's the issue right now.
18: Yeah.
17: Okay. Now let's talk. I'm going to get real. I'm going to get really on thin ice. No, I'm not. I don't care.
18: Yeah.
17: I'm old.
18: Yeah.
17: If I get 83, you say stupid stuff.
18: Right, yeah.
17: Let's talk about personal relationships.
18: Mm-hmm.
2: Oh, boy.
17: Who has a better track record?
18: Like with
17: significant others.
18: Oh, for sure.
17: Here we go. We'll start with Matt.
18: Well, my track record isn't very good on that end of the spectrum, but so I would definitely have to say, since you know he got his gal to move out here from the big city, Philly.
17: That.
18: I would say he's a little better than I am at that.
17: He's better than most in this room.
18: I would agree.
17: My wife wouldn't go across the street with me. So Andrew, tell me about your. How long have you been with this young lady?
20: We've been together for about 3 years now.
17: Good for you.
20: Yep.
17: Did you meet her in school?
20: Met her in school in Boston.
17: Okay.
20: And then, so we lived together for a year out there in Boston.
17: Okay.
20: We were both working and graduated. And then, when I wanted to come back and work here, I was like...
17: You asked her?
20: I know it's a big change.
17: Yeah.
20: And I get it if it's a no-go. We won't do it, but... would you want to move back to Springfield with me? And she was like, yeah, of course.
17: Did she found employment here?
20: Yes.
17: Can I ask?
20: So she does pharmaceutical sales. And she did that in Boston. And then she got a job here doing that. She just started about 4 weeks ago.
17: Very good.
20: Yeah. So she's liking that. And so everything's been good so far. Yeah.
17: Matt, can you ever envision a lady following you?
18: I was just trying to picture it in my head. I'm hoping one day, because I'm a hopeless romantic, so I'm hoping that one day I find love, Sam.
17: Yeah,
18: we'll see.
17: But given the choice between being with a significant young lady on a Friday night or Saturday or going to a Illini basketball game.
18: That's a tough one. You know, I do love my Illini, that's for sure. But hopefully she'll be coming with me one day. You know, that's the plan.
2: There you go.
17: Guys, I'm telling you, good. Okay, let's remind them from your perspective. what's the role, what's the function here of Fearless? What's it all about? If you had to explain it in a couple sentences.
18: In a couple sentences, I would just say, you know, taking care of our customers and having integrity and the promises that we're out making in the community is staying true to those and staying true to our word. And because at the end of the day, it's all about satisfying our customers and clients.
17: Andrew, any different? You want to add to that? Say, perfect, I know.
20: I would just say in a time of need, whether it's, you know, any emergency, water, fire, mold, what have you, whenever you need us, we'll be there for you, whether it's in your business, home. So, yeah, guys, we'll be there to take care of you.
17: Thanks for having us here today, first of all, Chris and
20: Dad
17: and everybody. But thanks for visiting us last half hour and enjoying a laugh or two. And I'm just glad both you guys are part of Springfield. That's what we need is more people your age, young people, educated, hard working, not afraid of hard work, make this community special and keeps it going. Thanks, guys.
18: Thank you, guys.
17: Appreciate it. As always, Greg Hall Bible Takes till 9 o'clock. I'm out of here tomorrow morning. We are with the Women Professional Baseball League live from Robin Roberts Stadium. Love you, Mom and Dad. Love you, Tom.

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4: .832 in the capital city, 68 degrees. I'm Greg Hall, Live 97.7 and 970 WMAY news update. A lawsuit has been filed against the Springfield Catholic Diocese accusing a priest of sexually abusing a boy at the Taylorville Parish in the early 1990s. The Chicago-based law firm of Gould, Grieco, and Hensley said it filed the lawsuit in Sangamon County. The lawsuit claims Father John O'Connell sexually abused the boy on church grounds while the youth was an altar boy and student at St. Mary's Catholic School and Parish from 1991 to 1994. O'Connell died in 2002. A statement from the diocese to the State Journal Register did not comment on pending litigation, but encouraged reporting of sexual abuse of a minor by clergy, even in the past, to the Diocesan Child Abuse Reporting and Investigation, or to the Illinois Department of Children and Family Services. An Illinois Prisoner Review Board panel is scheduled on Friday to consider a request for early medical release from prison by Sean Grayson. The former Sangamon County Sheriff's Deputy is serving a 20-year sentence for second-degree murder for the fatal shooting of Sonia Massey during a call to her Springfield home on July 6th, 2024. Grayson was sentenced in January. He is asking for early release under the Joe Coleman Medical Release Act for prisoners with a terminal illness. A three-member panel is scheduled to consider the request in a non-public hearing on Friday morning at the board offices in Springfield. The forensic pathologist who conducted the autopsy on 19-month-old Sophia Davis in 2022 said he believed the blood found in the girl's brain was due to impact. Dr. Nathaniel Patterson testified as a rebuttal witness for the prosecution after the defense rested on Wednesday in the first-degree murder trial of 24-year-old Sierra Coker of Lincoln. The Lincoln woman is charged with the toddler's death, and closing arguments are scheduled for today. It is the second trial for Coker. An earlier trial late last year ended in a mistrial after the jury deadlocked. Illinois election officials insist they are complying with all federal requirements to keep the state's voter registration rolls accurate and up to date. Capital News Illinois reports the board responded this week to an earlier letter from the U.S. Department of Justice threatening to prosecute election officials after in any state that failed to keep ineligible voters off their registration rolls. The Trump administration is engaged in several efforts to exert more federal control over elections. The letter from the Illinois Elections Board says there are no grounds for any such prosecution in Illinois. More at WMAY.com. Let's take a look now at the News Channel 20 Storm Team Forecast with meteorologist Matt Bednar.
5: Another day of comfortable summertime temperatures for central Illinois. Well, a high of 85 degrees this afternoon with low humidity. We're going to see sunny skies to start, but cloud coverage will return later on today and continue for tonight. We'll have an overnight low of 64 degrees. As we go throughout Friday, temperatures are going to be around 10 degrees cooler, but we also expect cloudy skies, otherwise periods of showers and some rumbles of thunder. We have no anticipation of severe weather, but we could see a good amount of rainfall, especially if some thunderstorms overlap for a couple hours. With the new Channel 20 Storm Team forecast, I'm meteorologist Matt Bednar.
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4: AM Springfield continues here at Peerless Cleaning and Restoration. We're at the South Grand Avenue headquarters. Big thanks to Chris Hembro and to Andrew White. Good to see the White family business continuing ever so strong with in the family and some sharp people. And Matt White had a chance to stop by. Always good to visit with him as well. And thanks to the other folks who stopped by is what Chris and Matt, now Andrew, and Brad for that matter, they always try to give us a little community flavor as well. They have a great The Table podcast that they put up. Just go search that, The Table, and Chris and Brad do that. That's a good video podcast that they do very, very similar things with. And then they kind of let us get kind of some lightning round versions here on AM Springfield every so often as we come over here to South Grand Avenue. What is our cross street? I'm trying to look out at the stoplight. Now, I always forget. I believe it's Spring Street, if I'm not mistaken. But anyway, you know where we are. We're just not too far east of MacArthur Boulevard and at a catty corner from the old hometown pantry. There you go. Anyway, we're here today and good to be here. As Sammy mentioned, tomorrow we're going to be at Robin Roberts Stadium. Springfield Lucky Horseshoe season still going on. They're done with the home games, though. They needed to take the last few games on the road. Their last five games are on the road as they were in Terre Haute last night. That's where they were. I believe ended up with a split, if I'm not mistaken. They had to make up a game that had been suspended in Springfield. The rain out. That was the game that from the 4th of July, if I'm not mistaken, and which a lot of people just kind of stood around for a long time after the rain, but they did finish it last night in Terre Haute, and so the shoes are on the road. So Jamie and the gang are going to host us tomorrow, but it's going to be basically hosted by the Women's Pro Baseball League because they're opening weekend is this weekend. Weather doesn't look great for Saturday. They're talking about maybe even an inch of rain coming up tomorrow and into Saturday. Sunday looks better. I'm suspecting, even though it depends on how heavy and how much rain we get, I'm suspecting they're going to be able to play on Sunday. They have a 5 o'clock game on Sunday. If you're curious about the league itself, go to womensprobaseballleague.com. That's where you can find ticket information, a lot of information about the league. One of the players hosts a really cool podcast. They have the initial episode up. Ashton Lansdale, I believe, is her name, and talked with another of the players, and that's a podcast, and they have the link. I mean, you can find it on YouTube, but also they have the link at thewomensprobaseballleague.com. I know we're going to be speaking with at least one of the managers tomorrow. And we haven't had a chance really, I guess, to talk a lot about this because we're kind of saving the conversation for tomorrow a little bit. But the commissioner of the league is someone who I'm very familiar with, and I've had contact with her. Justine Siegel is the commissioner of this league. She has been a huge proponent of women's baseball. Now, remember, softball and baseball are different sports. They are different sports with similarities, but they're not the same sport. So when it's, I don't know how much we'll get into that. Maybe we will tomorrow, but this is baseball, and it's going to be all games played at Robin Roberts Stadium. It's about a five-ish week season. Each team, I believe I counted out, is going to play 15 games. They do have a game, let's see, I'm just kind of looking at the schedule. Right now, the opening night is going to be on Saturday night, I think at 5 o'clock. And, but anyway, we're going to talk more about that coming up when we go to the ballpark tomorrow. Justine Siegel was the first woman to coach in professional baseball, and she did it with the Normal Corn Belters when I was with that team. Yeah, I was their media relations guy and broadcaster while also working at WJBC for almost 10 years. And Justine was with us for roughly half a season. Came on at about the break and finished out the season. She has also pitched batting practice, first woman to do so on the major league level. But she has been a huge proponent for a lot of years on women's baseball, and she is the commissioner of this league and its resurgence of professional baseball for women in the United States. All games being played at Robin and Robert Stadium, as we know. And just kind of looking at some of the information about this league, they have very you can go on the league and a website and find out a lot of information about them. The four managers, Eric Young Sr., Matt Williams, and Keith Folk. You're saying, who are these people? They sound familiar. Yeah, they're former big leaguers. And they are going to be three of the managers. The fourth manager is Rochelle Rocky, her nickname, Henley. So we're going to be visiting with one of them. I believe we're going to visit with Rocky tomorrow, because I've been in touch with the public relations people with the WPBL, and I know we're going to chat with at least one player. It's a little early, remember, for ball players. So we're going to chat maybe a little later on in the morning with one of the ball players, but we're going to talk all about the WPBL tomorrow. They have been working on the field. That's why I was saying the shoes were on the road, because they got to get things ready, because there are some minor field modifications, including the mound, and they also are bringing in the fences. Jamie Toole told us that. Well, bringing in the fences. You're not going to be moving the actual fences out of Robin Roberts Stadium. They're just going to construct and have constructed some auxiliary, shall we say, outfield fences. And we're going to talk more about what the play will involve. And the rosters have been named. You can find those on the WPBL website and more. So anyway, we'll save a lot of that discussion for tomorrow. I don't want to let the cat too much out of the bag with all that, but that's tomorrow. The sign is even up. What was Springfield Lucky Horseshoe sign on the big home plate sign right in front of the stadium is now sporting the WPBL logo. So again, womensprobaseballleague.com is the information. It's where you can find tickets, find the schedule, and much more. And it opens up this weekend. Lot going on. I'll give you some details about the takeover at the Illinois State Fair today. The State Fair taking over the Illinois Product Farmers Market today. And a couple of other news notes. All that's just around the corner. We're at Peerless Cleaning and Restoration, winding up a big Thursday, all presented by Salvaggio Steel. And we return to South Grand Avenue in Peerless after this.
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11: Little doobie going on there. It is AM Springfield. Thank you for joining us here today from Peerless Cleaning and Restoration. Always fun conversations when we get here with Chris Hembro and Matt Weick and Andrew Weick today. And big thanks also to Matt O'Shea of O'Shea Builders. And we chatted with Kate Peters of the Memorial Health Championship presented by LRS. Always good to check in with Kate. We had a chance to do kind of a debrief of the Corn Ferry Tour stop out of Panther Creek Country Club. So that was entertaining conversation, and appreciate Kate's time, and come on in for that. And looking forward to everything that's going on. So always good to know what we're doing out here at Peerless. They just saw the big, they have a lot of dry cleaning out there around the corner. They still do the dry cleaning here, but obviously they are the emergency cleaning and restoration folks. And actually, even if it's not an emergency, they've been out at the Radio Ranch in Riverton as we have been in our transition and renovating all of our studios now that our Woodward Community Media family, of course, more than a year ago, acquired the Midwest family. And so our whole digs are being renovated. And Peerless has actually had quite a bit to do with that. So, and they've done their usual super

0: job. A couple of notes. We'll get to the State Fair takeover in a little bit. Had a couple of news notes that just came across the desk in the last day or so. Springfield Memorial Hospital is partnering with SIU Medicine. They now have a new high-tech, minimally invasive lung cancer procedure option. I only point this out because I don't know if people realize just how cutting-edge our medical community is here in Springfield. I think we do. There's a reason why we have such a thing as the medical district. With the proposal to expand the same. That was proposed by State Senator Doris Turner. This is a robotic bronchoscopy. Robotic bronchoscopy. State-of-the-art technology allows biopsies to be performed on areas deep within the lungs that traditional screening methods can't reach. I thought it was kind of interesting, but it's just another little note. Also, Cubs, Citizens Utility Board, issued a statement about a couple of cases, just notifications about two cases before the Illinois Commerce Commission. Cub is challenging an Ameren rate hike request as well as questionable spending in its four-year grid plan. Cub alerted Ameren Illinois electricity customers to two cases, more than $300 million in questionable spending. They claim Ameren customers can visit CubActionCenter.com to sign petitions if you so wish. Ameren filed a $2.8 billion four-year plan for upgrading its local distribution system in January and will propose a four-year rate plan to pay for the grid work. And ICC approved higher rates for Ameren in a multi-year rate plan, but a provision in state law which Cub opposes allows the utility to recover extra expenses in yearly reconciliation cases. And so Cub has filed a notice of that. We can get into the weeds on that, but just to know that that's something that they had issued and that they are challenging and watching with the Ameren Illinois rate request. All right, it is a big day today with the Illinois State Fair takeover of the Illinois Product Farmers Market. Going on today, the Illinois Product Farmers Market is at the shed on the Illinois State Fairgrounds from 3:30 until 7 today. They have some State Fair discount deals, giveaways, food, the weekly farmers market. Also, fair food trucks will be there with Food Babies, Smash Burgers and Cheese Curds, Coleman's, Route 66, Cozy Dogs, Fries, Lemon Shake-Ups, and more, and Songbird Fruit, which is a brand new vendor this year at the fair, grilled Illinois peaches and ice cream. You can win some prizes and free tickets and fair coupon bundles and an Illinois beef gift basket, arena event tickets, and Illinois wine. If you have your mega or jumbo pass for this year, you can get your photo taken because they'll have extended hours at the Emerson Building where that is done. Right there on Main Street on the fairgrounds. And the Grandstand Box Office is open for concert ticket sales as well as tickets to arena events and auto racing events while there. Also, the Grandstand Box Office has released or will release 66 tickets for the sold-out Ella Langley concert on August 21st on the final Friday night of the Illinois State Fair. But that's in person beginning at 3:30. At the very beginning of the Illinois Product Farmers Market, in person only and a limit of two each, starting at 3:30, 66 tickets being released for the Ella Langley concert at this year's Illinois State Fair on the Illinois Lottery Grandstand stage. But you have to do that in person at the box office, and I'm guessing there might be a line already there. 66 tickets being released 3:30 this afternoon. We're happy to be a big part of that as well. Woodward Community Media out there at the shed today on the Illinois State Fairgrounds, the Illinois Product Farmers Market, and all the other activities, 3:30 until 7 today. Talk to you at Robin Roberts Stadium tomorrow. Thanks to everybody here at Peerless Cleaning and Restoration. 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
2: ABC News, I'm Sherry Preston. The prices we're paying 3.7% higher in June compared to last year. It's according to the gauge favored by the Fed, which just voted to hold interest rates steady, but three Fed governors eyeing inflation voted to boost the rates. The first look at America's economy from April through June shows sluggish growth. GDP up by an annual rate of just 1.5%. It was over 2% earlier this year. Meantime, more attacks in the Middle East.
3: A heavy wave of American airstrikes on Iran, the first in nearly a week. Central Command saying dozens of military targets were hit, including command centers, missile facilities, and maritime capabilities.
2: ABC's Karen Hua in D.C. Jordan this morning saying it intercepted five Iranian missiles. Actor George Clooney now says he and his family were among the hundreds of thousands of people who had to evacuate ahead of raging wildfires in France. Tens of thousands have been given the okay to return home. This is ABC News. President Trump on Wednesday announcing a $22 billion plan to renovate Washington Dulles International Airport. It'll include the removal of people movers that have been around for years, but according to travelers like Jay Storms, just aren't efficient at all.
4: The different terminals out here, the ones that aren't attached by a train, you get on these big buses that look like something from the 1960s, sci-fi or something, and they run you from across the airport over to the main terminal. They seem to work pretty well, but the problem with them is when it's really busy here, you'll have lines of people backed up trying to get on these things.
2: Both Apple and Amazon report their earnings after the closing bell today. Amazon just surpassing Walmart as the world's largest company, according to Forbes. And this will be Tim Cook's last earnings call as Apple CEO. Sherry Preston, ABC News.
5: Man, I love this place. I've been surfing here since I was a kid. Now, seeing my grandson out on the water, it means everything to me. Watching him and taking in the blue waves, the sea breeze, the blurry horizon.
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0: From the WMAY newsroom, I'm Greg Hallblatt. A lawsuit has been filed against the Springfield Catholic Diocese accusing a priest of sexually abusing a boy at St. Mary's Catholic School and Parish in Taylorville in the early 1990s. Chicago-based law firm of Gould, Grieco & Hensley said it filed the lawsuit in Sangamon County alleging Father John O'Connell sexually abused the boy on church grounds while the youth was an altar boy and student. O'Connell died in 2002. A statement from the diocese to the State Journal Register did not comment on pending litigation, but encouraged reporting of sexual abuse of a minor by clergy. The forensic pathologist who conducted the autopsy on 19-month-old Sophia Davis in 2022 said he believed the blood found in the girl's brain was due to impact. Dr. Nathaniel Patterson testified as a rebuttal witness for the prosecution. Closing arguments are scheduled for today in the trial of 24-year-old Sierra Coker. More at WMAY.com.
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10: Here's your updated News Channel 20 Storm Team forecast. Daytime highs approaching 86. Today, under mainly clear skies, southeasterly winds 5 to 10 miles per hour. Lows level off around 65. Tonight, partly cloudy skies. I'm meteorologist Jennifer Wojcicki on 97.7 and 970 WMAY, Springfield's News and Talk. Right now, 66.
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14: From high atop Fox News headquarters in New York City, the most approachable radio host in America, it's Brian Kilmeade.
15: Hi, everyone, from 48th and 6th in Midtown Manhattan. Heard around the country, around the world, it's the Brian Kilmeade Show. We're finally... I've been calling for this for a long time. We have city-run supermarkets. I'm so tired of paying a nickel more for cucumbers. This is really the type of break I was looking for. It's going to be a disaster, and we have a mayor who wants to live up to his promises, if not being practical. He says, I'm going to tax the rich. He's got a ridiculous tax now that will chase out the rich, but he doesn't care. Josh Kroshauer, Fox News Radio political analyst, is standing by, and Mark Thiessen needs me to buy some time. So let's go to the big three.
16: Number three.
17: This is an idea that is basically a pyramid scheme. It's basically a Ponzi scheme intellectually with the Democratic Party. And like a parasite, which I think the DSA is inside the Democratic Party, this parasite will eventually kill the host.
15: Yes, and that host will be the Democratic Party. Under 100 days to the midterms, and Dems are about to find out if socialism and radicalism can win in a purple state. Hello, Wisconsin and Michigan. While the GOP is struggling in two states, they need to hold on to the Senate. We'll discuss.
16: Number two.
18: We're seeing with our allies now going after their surrogates in Iran. Across the board, incredible pressure being brought to Iran. And the more these efforts will, I believe, ultimately move the country to a different government.
15: Admiral Robert Harwood, go big and it'll be better. The next move for the President of the United States, according to the Wall Street Journal, would be 10 to 14 days of an intense 24-hour-a-day campaign, along with the IDF, to cut down the IRGC. I'll discuss that with Mark Thiessen.
16: Number one.
19: Although it pains me to do so, under the advice of my attorneys, I will invoke my right under the Fifth Amendment of the Constitution.
15: That is the ridiculous, farcical Anthony Fauci. Fauci takes the fifth, but it doesn't mean we didn't learn anything from his testimony and the questions that were asked of him, even though he didn't want to answer. The answers may lie with his assistants and his staff as they basically find out that he deleted, the word is, tons of material. Do they know what that was? Is it any more damning than his 1,100-page diary? Mark Thiessen, former chief speechwriter for President Bush. He's a Washington Post columnist, and he is a fellow at the American Enterprise Institute and a Fox News contributor, which means he has a lot of Christmas parties to go to every year. Mark, how do you do that? I mean, you have so many places to go.
20: It's hard. It's hard. I've got so many people banning my time.
15: I mean, how many checks do you have every day?
20: As well.
15: And how many checks do you have coming in?
20: And I got to pick up your butterfly refresher.
15: Yes. You cannot forget about that. Have you tried it? Have you tried it?
20: No, because I'm a man.
15: All right. You're getting a kick out of this. All right. So Mark, the President of the United States hit back yesterday, and he said because the militias in Iraq who are affiliated with the IRGC decided to rocket Jordan, and Saudi Arabia hit back because they rocketed Aramco, their oil and gas site, as well as have the Houthis trying to shut down the Red Sea. So they hit back for the first time. What do you think the president's going to do? The Wall Street Journal, as I mentioned in the open, the Wall Street Journal says they're looking at Cooper's 14-day plan. He's got 20% of targets he still wants to hit.
20: Yeah. Yeah, we stopped at the 20-yard line, and we've gotten, you know, into this cycle of tit-for-tat. You know, Iran violates the MOU. They fire at ships. They fire at Americans. We fire back. Then we negotiate again. Then we it's never ending, and it's just dragging this whole thing out. My understanding is from the public reports that the president was ready to execute Cooper's plan and resume major combat this week. And then all of a sudden, you know, he gets word that, oh, the Iranians want to talk. They're serious now. They really want to, they're desperate for a deal. And so he pauses it. And what happens? They try to kill Americans. I mean, at some point we have to take no for an answer. And he keeps he's been very well served by his team. They got Pete Hegseth and Admiral Cooper have done an amazing job executing the military strategy. John Ratcliffe has done a great, amazing job providing exquisite intelligence. Besant has done an amazing job with Operation Economic Fury. Who hasn't done a great job has been Vice President Vance, who is the author of this memorandum of understanding that has gotten us into this cul-de-sac where we're stuck, you know, in this cycle of, you know, strikes, retaliation, negotiation. It's like it's becoming like Lucy with the football. They keep, you know, keep telling the president, oh, this time they're serious, and then, you know, they're not. They respond by trying to kill Americans. He's going to have to go to combat because Trump is not going to take a bad deal. And he has two red lines, which is dismantle the nuclear program and open the strait. And Iran has made clear they're not going to give those two things. So we just finish the job. Finish the job and stop listening to people who keep giving you bad advice and getting you, getting you into this cycle that's, you know, bringing it closer and closer to the midterms. And this could have been done months ago.
15: So I want you to hear what General Jack Keane said. Cut 22.
3: We got to open the Straits of Hormuz. If we're not going to be able to do it through negotiation, we got to do it by force. Certainly, anybody thinking that negotiations is going to be the pathway forward has got to come to grips with what reality is here. Iran is not going to make a deal with us that would satisfy us.
15: So the negotiations, he doesn't believe, should happen. And the president does indicate, according to his people, that there are moderate people there, and the IRGC is still doing their own thing. And if that is indeed the case, and if you believe that, just don't even talk to the moderate people if you think they're moderate, because they're not making any decisions. So it's either go directly with Fahidi, who seems to be running the IRGC, or don't do anything. Just take them out.
20: We've had this myth of the moderate Iranian since Iran-Contra. I mean, what moderate Iranians? They're all Nazis. They're just, you know, what's happening is that some guys talk to us, but they don't have the power. And the guys who have the power don't want to talk to us. They're not in charge. The people, and even the moderates, you know, like Galibeff, the Speaker of the Parliament, he was Qasem Soleimani's best friend. These are not moderates. Even if they wanted to get a deal, they don't have the power to implement a deal. There's a very clear, simple strategy. It's complex because it's war. But we need to finish off the target set that we paused at the 20-yard line and bring this into the end zone. Take out their remaining military capabilities. Take out the economic.
15: Can you do that from the air, Mark? Can you do that from the air?
20: Of course you can. Okay. Of course you can. We don't need to put. And this is another thing. Vice President Vance went on Rogan said, well, the people who want this, they want indefinite war. They want to send 150,000 troops to that. Nobody's saying send 150,000 troops into Iran. Nobody. This guy is all he does is put up straw men to take down. He says that there's no they just want indefinite war with no objectives. I can lay out the objectives for you. It's pretty simple. Eliminate the remaining leadership targets. Entomb the nuclear sites. Take out their remaining ballistic missiles. Destroy the economic and energy infrastructure that's giving the IRGC financial lifeline. Take out the roads, airports, bridges, seaports that allow them to trade with their neighbors. Demolish what's left of the defense industrial base, and then declare victory.
15: So I
20: and
15: want
20: be done.
15: So one of the hindrances is, to a degree, is missile defense with our allies and our bases. So Jim Taslett from Lockheed Martin is part of the problem. Our big four weapons manufacturers have not been manufacturing weapons at a pace that is needed for our allies and for today. And look at what Ukraine's doing with their 500 missile companies, and look at how they're mass producing. Look at the way Japan and South Korea have learned to mass produce. I'm not saying it's easy, but I'm saying we're usually the best. Here's what he said about our production. He says he had a big announcement. Cut 27.
4: So in our recent earnings call, you're absolutely right. We announced a $230 billion backlog. When you add the $54 billion in this contract modification, you're pushing $300 billion of backlog for the company. We are well positioned to make that happen. We have a joint plan with the Department of War and our suppliers, really important suppliers, to ramp up, triple, as you said, the Patriot missile production. We're actually going to be deploying and developing, again, with our government partners, a lower cost Patriot missile that we call PAC-3 ACE, which will be about half the cost, do about two thirds of the mission set. So we want to innovate right along with the production ramp that we're doing, and we can do both of those at the same time.
15: I sense that if you give that licensing of the Patriots and the THAAD to the Ukrainians, I bet you they do it in half the time.
20: Yeah, and they could probably give us some, too.
15: Yeah.
20: Let's license it to the Ukrainians and have them, you know, give us 20% of their production so that we can replenish our stockpiles, too. They'll do it faster and better. I mean, can you imagine if world – I don't know if you ever read Arthur Herman's book, Freedom's Forge, about how the U.S. industry came together to win World War II. But can you imagine if we said, well, we'd love to fight the Nazis, but we don't have the weapons. It's like, no, you build the freaking weapons. It's ridiculous. And we may have a short-term shortage of things. You might have to make some strategic choices. Like, you know, like the president is concerned about, because he keeps saying he doesn't want to become Herbert Hoover, because if the Iranians hit the economic targets in Saudi Arabia and the Gulf countries like that, we can't project everything in Saudi Arabia and Qatar and throughout the region, but we can protect the most important things. We stopped Israel Iran from launching 300 ballistic missiles at Israel and protected Israeli people. Do you think we can't pick the 10 top economic targets in the Gulf and prevent Iran from striking those? And by the way, if you launch the offensive capabilities and take out their ballistic missile capabilities, they won't be able to fire them in the first place. I mean, you know, why didn't they do this when we started the war? You know, they weren't able to hit. They did fire, but eventually it took a few days, but eventually their fires went down because they didn't have anything because we were taking it out so effectively. We cannot be prevented from carrying out achieving a strategic victory and allowing the Iranians to win because our defense industrial base is so atrophied that we can't produce weapons. It's not true, and two, you know, we have to scale it up so that we can replenish our stockpiles.
15: What role do you think NATO can play now that we have two straits to deal with? Do you believe the president should get Matt Whitaker to start telling these guys get involved?
20: Yes. So here's what you do. You finish the military campaign, then you maintain the blockade and you open the strait by force. And then over time, you hand that over to the Europeans as their mission, you know, with the U.S. in a supporting role. But yes, they absolutely have to step up. They're starting to. We have good allies in Poland, Romania, Greece, other countries who've been helping us. You know, let's take the good. You know, NATO isn't a whole. It's a bunch of individual countries, and some are good allies, some are not such good allies. Let's work with the ones who are good allies and pressure the ones who aren't.
15: So I want to bring you to politics now. In Texas, there's a new poll out, and Tallarico leads Paxson by 7. What is going on with a candidate who's not without talent, but his skill set and what he believes doesn't seem to meld with Texas? I'd much rather have had John Cornyn in, but I'm not in Texas, and they made a choice. Do the Republicans realize they got a problem here?
20: I don't understand. You know, we are our own worst enemies. In a lot of ways, this reminds me of 2022, when we saddled ourselves with like weak candidates. You know, Herschel Walker and Dan Bolduc in New Hampshire, and like we lost all these winnable races because Blake Masters in Arizona, because we had a safe incumbent in Texas. Why do we throw him aside? We had a senator in North Carolina who was occasionally a thorn in Trump's side, but isn't he better than having a Democrat in North Carolina? Why do we keep shooting ourselves in the foot. I just don't understand it.
15: And on the other side, we're going to find out in Wisconsin if purple, in a purple state, does socialism sell? And that's going to be the governor's race with Hung against Tiffany. And it looks like she's going to win easily. And she's running on abolish the Senate. Some of those outlandish statements. But this is going to be a big question, where our country is right now. I know where New York City is. It's a disaster. But I didn't think Wisconsin was there. Are you worried at all?
20: Well, first of all,
15: for the country,
20: I am deeply worried for the country, though. I think, you know, if you look at someplace like Michigan, where El Said is looks like he's going to win that Senate race. I mean, that's a race that Mike Rogers lost by 18,000 votes last time. That's a purple state. Trump won it. I don't know that they want to pick somebody like that for their candidate. But here's the problem, Brian, is that the Democratic Socialists are not that different than the Democrats. I mean, think about it. So they want to abolish the Senate. Well, the Democrats want to get rid of the filibuster in the Senate, which would effectively abolish the Senate. They want to abolish the Supreme Court. Well, the Democrats want to pack the court, you know, the margin of difference between what the Democratic Socialists want to do and what the mainstream Democrats want to do is not that great. It's just a matter of emphasis and rhetoric. They both want to eliminate all the roadblocks to implementing their radical left-wing agenda. It's just the Democratic Socialists are upfront about it, and the mainstream Democrats are a little bit more cagey.
15: I am not for getting rid of the filibuster. So many Republicans are.
20: No way.
15: John Thune is not, but the president is. And a lot of people are, you know, that you wouldn't think would be for it are for it. They think it's so short-sighted. I'm worried about when Trump's out or a Democrat's in. You want people. I do not want two extra states. I don't want a packed Supreme Court. And I definitely don't want to get rid of the Electoral College. Mark Thiessen, thanks so much. Appreciate your diversity. I appreciate all your jobs, your Christmas parties, and your height.
20: I appreciate you as well, Brian. Thank you.
15: Back in a moment.
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1: We often think about slavery and the complicity in slavery as being exclusively to certain geographic areas of the country.
2: Right.
1: Here in New York City, we were very complicit. This is critically important because this is also what it looks like to acknowledge what history truly was.
3: What do you know? You came to America 7 years ago from Uganda, and now this mayor is telling us we're going to look at reparations to New Yorkers 150 years later. Meanwhile, we were part of the North, the Union, fighting against the South. Now, there was slavery prior in the late 1700s, sure, early 1800s, okay. But then we became the home of the Underground Railroad, where Harriet Tubman would use to get people in and out of New York City, out of Rochester. If you read Frederick Douglass's autobiography, he looked at New York as a haven. And that's something, that's a place where you write checks to people who generations ago didn't even live here. And between all the blended different races and ethnicities by now, it is farcical to have reparations. Al Sharpton could say it all he wants. All these states can do the politically correct thing. But when they come up with a formula, it basically will bankrupt any state in any country. And back then, they were about reconciliation and forgiveness, not writing checks. But here we are in 2026, and this idiot wants to write a check. This is who you elected, New York City, and he's worse than anyone imagined. Tell him that when you see him. More of the Brian Kilmeade Show is coming up on 97.7 and 970 WMAY, Springfield's News and Talk.
4: From the WMAY newsroom, I'm Greg Hallblight. A lawsuit has been filed against the Springfield Catholic Diocese accusing a priest of sexually abusing a boy at Taylorville Parish in the early 1990s. The Chicago-based law firm of Gould, Grieco & Henley said in a release it filed a lawsuit in Sangamon County claiming Father John O'Connell sexually abused the boy on church grounds while the youth was an altar boy and student at St. Mary's Catholic School in Parish from 1991 to 1994. O'Connell died in 2002. An Illinois Prisoner Review Board panel is scheduled on Friday to consider a request for early medical release from prison by Sean Grayson. The former Sangamon County Sheriff's Deputy is serving a 20-year sentence for second-degree murder for the fatal shooting of Sonia Massey in 2024. Grayson was sentenced in January. He's asking for early release under the Joe Coleman Medical Release Act for prisoners with a terminal illness. A three-member panel is scheduled to consider the request in a non-public hearing on Friday morning at the board offices in Springfield. The forensic pathologist who conducted the autopsy on 19-month-old Sophia Davis in 2022 said he believed the blood found in the girl's brain was due to impact. Dr. Nathaniel Patterson testified as a rebuttal witness for the prosecution after the defense rested on Wednesday in the first-degree murder trial of 24-year-old Sierra Coker. The Lincoln woman is charged with the toddler's death. Closing arguments are scheduled for today in Logan County Court. More at WMAY.com.
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2: mainly clear skies today with daytime highs approaching 86. Winds out of the southeast 5 to 10 miles per hour. Lows level off around 65. Tonight, partly cloudy skies. I'm meteorologist Jennifer Wojcicki on 97.7 and 970 WMAY, Springfield's news and talk. Right now, 72.
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0: The talk show that's getting you talking. 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
14: I'm going to continue to do that, whether if it was like a trash bag like Plattner or whether you got a guy like El Sayed, you know, running on like is essentially a pro-Hamas candidate. And now with that woman in Wisconsin, you know, that's Democrat Party has to decide what party do we going to stand for and what kind of parties are we going to tolerate, you know, especially these kind of people.
3: So that is Senator Fetterman, who's being lobbied by Senator Schumer not to leave the Democratic Party, which is interesting because El Sayed said the first thing he's going to do is try to put Fetterman's head on a pike, which means kill him off because he's moderate. And they thought he was going to be more liberal. So you got to literally kill him off. The language is ridiculous and irresponsible. And you're really going to take this guy on? Is that going to be a priority if you get to become a Michigan senator to take out a Democratic senator? Absolutely dumb. And what the president, what Fetterman was talking about is Francesco Hung, who wants to abolish the Senate. She's a big-time socialist. She's about to win the Democratic nomination by all accounts. And she's going against Tom Tiffany head-to-head. Tiffany's got a one-point lead in a purple state. Will socialism sell in a purple state? Josh Krashauer, Fox News Radio political analyst and editor-in-chief of the Jewish Insider. Josh, we're about to find out in Michigan and Wisconsin, aren't we?
15: Yeah, this is the biggest test of the socialist movement's staying power, at least within the Democratic Party. I would equate this to a virus that's spreading very fast within the Democratic Party, where we talked about what happened in Philadelphia and New York City in the month of June, where there were a lot of Democratic leaders that rationalized what happened in those Mamdani-endorsed races as just a product of a very progressive deep blue district. And even I, you know, you haven't seen – this is the first time you've actually seen socialism winning elections in any district in the country. So, you know, it's fair to say maybe this is confined to the deepest blue parts of the country. But what we're seeing now in Michigan and Wisconsin and, frankly, across the country is that the Democratic Party has been radicalized in social media rapid speed. And in every, I mean, you know, governor's races, like socialism was about as toxic as it gets. I mean, maybe for a congressional race, you're just talking about a debating society in Washington. Maybe the vote doesn't matter as much. For governor, you're talking about someone who's going to run your state and actually define the state's policies in cooperation with the state legislature. And that's where you there in those governor's races. That's not happening in Wisconsin, not happening in Michigan, and it's not happening across the country. Colorado, we saw just the last month, and Maine and other parts of the country. We've heard this analogy made in other places. I think Melissa DeRosa, who was Andrew Cuomo's chief of staff, has called it sort of this rapid virus that's spreading within the Democratic Party. And I don't think they know what's about to hit them because, you know, we know what's happening in the primaries. The biggest question going forward is in Michigan, in Wisconsin, and some of these swing states, can that sell to a general election? I know Democrats are pretty pessimistic that a socialist candidate as the nominee or someone who's as radical as Abdul El-Sayed in Michigan in the Senate race can actually prevail in the general election.
3: So Francisco Hung dared Tom Tiffany to come up with an example of when she ever said abolish the Senate. So they looked on Twitter and they found a post, February 13, 2021, from Francisco Hung, abolish the Senate. So she's not even that smart. So she dared everybody to find out. All people had to do was check her history. She didn't even try to delete it. Allison Greer, Hung Communications Director, responds. She said, well, that was a different time. It was during the pandemic, and she was upset with the Senate. So she still wants to do these radical things, as Mark Thiessen just pointed out to our audience. How much different is abolish the Senate and abolish the Department of State than let's pack the Supreme Court and let's abolish ICE and, you know, let's add two more states? I mean, either way, Democrats are looking to fundamentally change America, aren't they? And get rid of the filibuster.
15: Well, and that spin does not hold even as recently as this past week. She was participating, this is Hung in Wisconsin, in a Democratic debate. And she was asked by reporters just this past week, does she still support defunding the police, as she has also said in the past? And she doubled down. She defended it for like 2 minutes on, you know, you'd watch the whole interview. A post-debate interview online, and she defends it for 2 minutes and says we need to redirect funds from the police to other social safety measures. Brian, we know how that played in 2020. Like, we know how politically toxic, even as late as 2024, when Kamala Harris's positions in the 2020 race kind of defined her candidacy for president 4 years later. I mean, this stuff is politically toxic, and yet you see a lot of these same dynamics in other states. I mean, we're now at the back end of the primary process, but you're seeing socialist candidates come out of the woodwork and compete in some of the more unlikely places in Democratic primaries.
3: How alarmed are Republicans about this Texas public opinion research poll that has Tallarico up 5 on Paxson?
15: So, I mean, Texas is a big concern for Republicans. I will say, as a student of polls, that is a Democratic-sponsored poll. So I would put a little bit of a grain of salt on the actual numbers. Republicans have the race competitive, though. So, you know, whether Tallarico's up, Tallarico's down, I think those numbers are far Tallarico, and I think, you know, they're partisan ways that pollsters tend to juice the numbers for their side. I would put a little bit of a grain of salt on those numbers, but I do think that Texas is one of those races that should be a runaway race for Republicans if John Cornyn was the nominee, and Paxton is a very scandal-plagued, problematic candidate. So that's going to be a competitive race where Republicans are going to have to spend quite a bit of money to hold that seat.
3: So here is James Tallarico talking about Ken Paxton, who's got some ethical problems. Cut 35.
16: If you become a multimillionaire on a government salary and now own 15 homes on the public's dime, then you should have to answer the public's questions. I get it. If I had Ken Paxton's record of corruption, I wouldn't want to answer these questions either. But he's asking for your vote. He is asking for your trust. And the people of Texas deserve answers. So I've challenged Ken Paxton to these three televised debates. The networks have already set the dates and the times and the locations. We're just waiting on Ken Paxton.
3: So, I mean, the guy can talk. Ken Paxton knows issues. But, man, he does have problems explaining a lot of his investments, air quotes.
15: Yeah, look, there are a lot of issues that Paxton's campaign has. I think fundraising is part of it. But the bigger issues are obviously his personal scandals, the messy divorce and breakup with his wife and the, you know, all the scandals around that, the ethical double standards that Tallarico is already raising on the campaign trail. And look, I think Tallarico knows he's probably the better debater. He's more agile on the stump, and that's why he wants to have more debates. Look, we always have known that, you know, the suburban Texas vote is the swing vote in the state of Texas, and the Hispanic vote, which swung to the right in the last couple of elections. Republicans are struggling with the Hispanic vote, and a lot of the stuff that Paxton has, the rhetoric Paxton has used to kind of rally the base, now that Republicans are in charge and now that it's less of a salient issue in a general election, within a general electorate, it's actually turning off some of those swing moderate suburbanite voters. So, Texas is a red state, but it's going to be much more competitive than it usually is. And Paxton, as we talked about so much on the show, Republicans knew what they were getting into. they basically had a candidate in Senator Cornyn who would have been a very heavy favorite to win the seat and not force Republicans to spend money and get distracted in a red state, defending a red state. But they picked the most problematic candidate, and they're going to have to really work to hold that Senate seat.
3: So there's a new Fox News poll, Beacon Shaw poll, that says Cooper's on top of Whatley, 53-44. So that's seven. But there was another poll that came out, the public policy poll, that had it down to a 4-point race. Where do you think this race is at?
15: Roy Cooper, that's the Senate seat that Democrats are the most optimistic about picking up. Which tells you about the environment. North Carolina voted for President Trump all three times in all three elections. So that's a state that does tilt to the Republicans. And I think the Fox numbers may be a little too bullish for Cooper, but everything I've heard from the campaigns is that Cooper has a pretty sizable lead, five points or so. So, I think that's a state that Republicans are going to struggle to hold on to. And it's a must win, certainly, for the Democrats to pick up if they want to have any chance of winning the Senate.
3: Zohran Mamdani, the true socialist, he looks at himself as a power broker at 34 with no experience, but promises to build grocery stores run by the city. He promises to go after landlords, and now they're suing back. And now yesterday he's defending his Pierre de Terre tax, which taxes people for having second homes here. Instead of saying thank you, he says pay up. Listen to what he said. And by the way, because he did this, they published all the names and addresses of everyone they're going to tax and will tax unless they can prove it's their primary residence. Cut 44.
17: As we know, this is a surcharge on non-primary residences that are worth more than $5 million. And as required by the law, the Department of Finance sent informational resources to homeowners to ensure that they understood the tax, that they understood the options before them, and also, if they did not believe it to apply to them, that they had the time in order to be able to appeal.
3: So they have to go, and they can do it online, and prove it's their primary residence. But publishing all the names, they said they had to do it. And is this a thing of pride with the socialists? You got to tax the horrible rich people?
15: Look, this is the easy stuff for Mamdani. He believes, and his movement, the DSA movement, believes like that this is what sells the most when it comes to populism. You go after the rich, go after the successful, and that's going to give you this kind of juice with the base. I mean, what we've learned, and we've seen this in cities across the country, when you have this kind of mentality in power, and when all these laws and positions are actually implemented, the reality is, like, people leave the city has trouble paying their bills, the economy goes to haywire, crime goes through the roof because of growing disorder and having trouble kind of keeping the city safe, and the reality is a whole lot worse than the promises that are made on the front end. So, it's interesting that, Mamdani has sort of succeeded rhetorically, but now he's actually trying to move forward with his agenda. And maybe he gets it through. He's clearly pushing along, and he has the political wind that is back in New York City. But boy, I mean, what we've seen in other cities, San Francisco is probably the best case example, but there's so many cities across the country where you had rhetoric and an agenda like Mamdani's that literally drives people out of the city, and then people turn on the elected officials very fast.
3: Yeah, we're going to see what's going to happen. Now we're going to see if this guy is different. And now he's promising to look at reparations in New York. As you know, a state was of the union, but I guess he's looking to write more checks from, I guess, Kathy Hochul is going to give him more money for this?
15: Well, I don't know if she is. I mean, that's the biggest hurdle for Mamdani to accomplish any of his massive redistribution type goals is actually having the money to actually accomplish this stuff. Even the easier stuff, like all, expanded, preschool and all the other programs that he made promises on the campaign trail. So Hochul has actually, pushed back quietly, but they don't have the money. Like, there's just not enough revenue. But look, I mean, that's why you're hearing more about taxing the rich and more about redistributive policies. But even there, there's a lot of Democrats in the city that are quietly, and maybe some not so quietly, pushing back against his agenda.
3: Josh Krasauer with us from Fox News Political Radio, and also editor-in-chief of the Jewish Insider. Josh, I also want to talk about Bruce Blakeman. And according to the latest poll, he's now within four of Governor Kathy Hochul, and he's, he runs Nassau County, and another county executive, he's county executive there, another county executive from Rensselaer upstate, Rensselaer upstate, has refused to go along with the state doctrine, which says don't cooperate with ICE. Both those state county executives say we will, and they're being warned by Letitia James not to. This is going to benefit Bruce Blakeman, I think, don't you?
15: Yeah, I mean, what we saw in the 2022 election is that in localities and states where, you know, the party kind of went off the deep end ideologically, and it was on crime and policing and immigration in New York in that election. Even though Democrats had a good night, there were pockets of Republican successes, and New York was like the epicenter of that in 2022. And look, I think you could see a similar dynamic this time around where, you know, I think Mamdani is the face of the franchise. Like, everyone knows who he is. He's not viewed favorably in the rest of the state of New York. If you look at the polling numbers, he is in the city, but not in the swing parts of the state. And he's very unfavorably viewed in suburbs across the state. So if I'm Blakeman, I certainly kind of focus on the silent majority of voters who want to campaign and speak out against the radical policies and you know, lack of enforcement in this case in counties and cities that are deep blue in the state. It's going to be a tough environment. I will say New York in a year like this is going to be tough for a Republican like Blakeman, but that's the playbook for him to beat the odds.
3: He is Jewish, and he is a moderate, and he's pro-choice. And I think those things help New Yorkers who might say, I don't want to take a risk against a real conservative. But just because he's friends with Trump, it doesn't mean he agrees with everything the MAGA world does. Well, that'll help him here.
15: Oh, absolutely. And he's Jewish. He's moderate. He's from Nassau County. That's an area that was once very Democratic. It swung to the right very decidedly so in the last four years or so. So that is it, the playbook starts in the suburbs, and it, you know, then you win over the rural conservative parts of the state. That's how you win as a Republican in New York.
3: All right. And Josh, do you think that Todd Blanche gets through?
15: This guy's between a rock and a hard place, because all John Cornyn wants is him to kind of forswear the weaponization fund, which clearly I think the president still wants. And yet I think, you know, Blanche is not willing to do that privately to these Republican holdouts. And if not, everything I've heard is that folks like Tillis and Cornyn are not going to, you know, support him if he doesn't, you know, offer those concessions.
3: Put in writing that they will not use the slush fund.
15: Exactly. This isn't just a handshake and a quiet agreement. It has to be on paper, and that's something I think the White House doesn't support.
3: And Josh, this is the problem. The president was sick of Tillis, was sick.

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0: 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It's Brian Kilmeade.
1: Any reasonable person who has followed his unhinged obsession with me would readily come to the same conclusion. Therefore, although it pains me to do so, because of the respect I have for the legislative branch of government and my decades-long record of cooperating

0: cooperating with Congress. Under the advice of my attorneys, I will invoke my right under the Fifth Amendment of the Constitution to refrain from answering your questions.
1: Sir, is it true you were a crack cocaine dealer for 7 years?
2: I plead the Fifth.
3: Sir, will you tell us about the cartels you dealt with in your time as a crack cocaine dealer?
2: No, but I can tell you that I plead the Fifth.
4: Exactly how much money did you earn in your time as a crack cocaine dealer?
5: So there was that Dave Chappelle from his special?
6: Yeah, from his show 20 years
5: ago. When he took
6: ago.
5: The Fifth. That's funny. Anthony Fauci had to read it every time, but did it over 100 times yesterday. And again, some email, Gary writes me and says, Fauci's federal pardon does protect him for a group of states prosecuting him for a crime. This angle should be used. Yeah, I think some people are talking about that. Other people are writing. You know what other people are writing? Did you guys see my look at those historic bars in Boston?
7: Yes, but are they writing about your drinking?
5: People loving it, going to Boston, because these two bars date back to the Revolutionary War, and I got a series of that. So some people just want a break, want some fun, and want to talk about America 250, which is perfect for seeing me at my shows in Clearwater, in Jacksonville, St. Louis, Red Bank, and Westbury.
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17: ABC News, I'm Sherry Preston. The United States and Iran firing barrages of missiles at one another as hopes for a quick resolution to the war dim.
18: Sources say the president initially held off on a massive attack to pursue diplomatic talks, repeatedly claiming Iran wanted to make a deal. But all of that was upended when Iran launched an attempted surprise attack on U.S. forces based in Jordan.
17: ABC's Rachel Scott. A new estimate from Moody's Analytics shows a typical American household has spent an extra $672 in gas, diesel, home heating, and jet fuel expenses since the start of the Iran war. Last month, the Fed's preferred gauge on inflation, the personal consumption expenditure, shows a 3.7% jump in prices year over year. The U.S. economy expanding at a sluggish 1.5% pace from April through June. France giving the go-ahead for 84,000 evacuees forced out of their homes from a monster wildfire to return. This is ABC News. Public mistrust about privacy is growing against automated license plate readers, or ALPRs, and one of the companies that runs them. ABC's Jim Ryan has more.
19: Flock is the biggest of the ALPR companies, and its CEO understands the public's privacy concerns, but...
20: Once they understand what the technology actually does...
19: Flock's Garrett Langley says...
20: Most people go, this makes a lot of sense. I want my kids to be safe.
19: The latest headwind facing his company is coming from Washington. Congressman Thomas Massie of Kentucky plans to introduce legislation to defund any police department that uses license plate reading cameras. Jim Ryan, ABC News.
17: The sentencing hearing is now underway for Colin Gray, who was convicted of second-degree murder and involuntary manslaughter for giving his son the semi-automatic weapon used to kill four people at Appalachie High School in Georgia 2 years ago. Gray is one of a handful of American parents who've been criminally charged after their children carried out school shootings, his charges the most serious. I'm Sherry Preston, ABC News.
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26: From the WMAY newsroom, I'm Greg Hallblatt. A lawsuit has been filed against the Springfield Catholic Diocese accusing a priest of sexually abusing a boy at St. Mary's Catholic School and Parish in Taylorville in the early 1990s. Chicago-based law firm of Gould, Grieco and Hensley said it filed the lawsuit in Sangamon County alleging Father John O'Connell sexually abused the boy on church grounds while the youth was an altar boy and student. O'Connell died in 2002. A statement from the diocese to the State Journal Register did not comment on pending litigation, but encouraged reporting of sexual abuse of a minor by clergy. The forensic pathologist who conducted the autopsy on 19-month-old Sophia Davis in 2022 said he believed the blood found in the girl's brain was due to impact. Dr. Nathaniel Patterson testified as a rebuttal witness for the prosecution. Closing arguments are scheduled for today in the trial of 24-year-old Sierra Coker. More at WMAY.com.
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29: Here's your updated News Channel 20 Storm Team forecast. Mainly clear skies today with daytime highs approaching 86. Winds out of the southeast 5 to 10 miles per hour. Lows level off around 65. Tonight, partly cloudy skies. I'm meteorologist Jennifer Wojcicki on 97.7 and 970 WMAY, Springfield's news and talk. Right now, 72.
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2: So glad you're there. I'm at 48th and 6th in Midtown Manhattan, heard around the country, around the world, a city that's changing rapidly that I think everybody should be focused on. I mean, it offers so much. You saw so many great things with the New York Knicks winning in the World Cup, being this real hub of the host, the final, and everything else. And I think it covered up for a lot of problems with this mayor who I think is intentionally destroying the country, destroying the city, and his goal of destroying the country, changing everything about it with a smile on his face, which makes him lethal. But he does not know what he doesn't know. He knows how to implement things that would change our country. But I hope it results in him falling flat on his face. This hour, I'm going to be joined by Bruce Pearl, who's a former the former men's basketball coach over at Auburn and many other times. He is doing a big combat anti-Semitism movement. Very motivational guy. Wrote a great column in Newsweek. He's going to be with us shortly. Also, they might be passing some NIL legislation in the Senate. Senator Thune said that's definitely possible. I don't know if right now they're focused on getting Todd Blanche confirmed and it's being held up. But maybe they'll get something to change college sports for the better. Before we get to Matt Taibbi, let's get to the big three.
3: Number three.
4: This is an idea that is basically a pyramid scheme. It's basically a Ponzi scheme intellectually with the Democratic Party. And like a parasite, which I think the DSA is inside the Democratic Party, this parasite will eventually kill the host.
2: Yes, absolutely. Under 100 days to the midterms, and Dems are about to find out if socialism and radicalism sells in purple states. I'm talking about Wisconsin and Michigan. While the GOP is struggling in two states, they have to win if they want to hold the Senate.
3: Number two.
5: We're seeing with our allies now going after their surrogates in Iran. Across the board, incredible pressure being brought to Iran. And the more these efforts will, I believe, ultimately move the country to a different government.
2: Possibly. Let's hope. Go big and get better or move on, Mr. President. The pinpricks aren't working. The Wall Street Journal says he's got a plan on the table. 10 to 14 days. Along with the IDF, to take out the IRGC, I'd like to see it.
3: Number one.
6: Although it pains me to do so, under the advice of my attorneys, I will invoke my right under the Fifth Amendment of the Constitution.
2: Yep. And with that, Fauci wasted our time for 2 hours. He takes the fifth, but it doesn't mean we didn't learn anything from his testimony. And the answers may lie with his staffers. Who could be coming up next? With me now, though, is Matt Taibbi. Matt, we talked before he testified. I didn't really think he was going to take the fifth. Did it surprise you?
7: Absolutely. I had talked to a number of former officials the day before. Everybody speculated about what he might do. Not one person that I talked to thought he was going to invoke on the stand. That was a dramatic moment, I thought, which is not terribly common. In Congress, and it ought to be a moment that propels everybody in the direction of investigating what happened with the pandemic, but it doesn't look like that's going to happen.
2: No, I mean, we discussed this too. You know, after the laptop is real, no one believed it. Anyone who wrote, tweeted that had their account taken offline. And then the Russia hoax, everyone knows Russia colluded with the president to win. It turns out that didn't happen. That people got awards for writing those stories about that. And then you have a situation where Joe Biden's mental decline. No one acknowledged it. We were seeing it every day until he was eliminated in June. And then people like Jake Tapper made millions of dollars in writing a book about it while ignoring it. You would think that everyone would learn, play it straight, but they're not. Lawmakers are playing politics. But for the most part, did you see much on any other outlet about Fauci and what a fraud he is?
7: Not only did I not see that, but if you look at the New York Times this morning, you'll see Rand Paul compared to Joe McCarthy for his interrogation of Fauci. So the legend, you have to remember how extreme Fauci mania became in 2020 and 2021. You had a cold open with Brad Pitt playing Fauci. You had Joan Baez writing love letters to him, celebrities serenading him at his birthday. He became a sex symbol, improbably. And that image will not die. People see him as a kind of anti-Trump religious figure when Trump is really not relevant to this whole story. They should have been investigating the science.
2: Let's just look at what we know. Don't wear masks, wear a mask 6 feet away. I never told you to stay 6 feet away. There's countless examples of them saying you got to stay 6 feet apart. It stopped anyone from going back to school that wasn't a private or charter school. And then you have the situation when it comes to the vaccine. If you take the vaccine, you're not going to get it. You don't have to wear a mask. Everyone started getting sick again. I told you to wear a mask. Then you got to wear it outdoors. You don't have to wear it outdoors. You better not have Christmas. You better not have Hanukkah. At the same time, he's one sitting in the stands without a mask on. He's the one now going out to dinner with Jake Tapper. And while calling Chris Cuomo after his show to say, hey, do you need any help? How can I help you? While showing Barbara Streisand how to work an Alexa. So this is unbelievable. This guy should be the laughing stock of the country.
7: Well, not only the laughing stock, though. I mean, Brian, I mean, I see all of that as a ruse to deflect attention from the real issue, which is how did this bat virus, which can infect bat viruses, by the way, how did it come to have this furin cleavage site, this extremely rare collection of nucleotides, inserted into its genome to make it highly transmissible to human beings while it's discovered just miles away from an institute that's doing that exact kind of research funded by the United States? We have to figure out the exact sequence of events that led to that. And his stonewalling yesterday isn't going to prevent that, but it should be a warning shot to the press that, look, this is going to end up blowing up in the faces of all of you folks. Might as well just look into this thing.
2: You would think. Laptop is real. We just stopped talking about it. The Russia hoax didn't happen. We just stopped talking about it. And then you have a situation where President Trump is president again, and now we're looking back, and we're also seeing the whole thing with the vaccine. I wonder, Matt, what do you think? If President Trump had won re-election, do you think it would have been the exact opposite? Republicans took the vaccine, and the Democrats would say it kills people?
7: I think that's entirely possible. There was evidence for that. Remember that both Joe Biden and Kamala Harris talked about their hesitancy to accept any vaccine that had been recommended by Donald Trump. And this is really the key dynamic about the whole COVID story. Whatever Donald Trump said, the press assumed the opposite was true, which is, they accused him of being unscientific, which in some cases I think he was, right? He rushed, he jumped the gun. But the press wasn't any more scientific in saying just because Donald Trump says this means it's wrong. So when he said, we don't see that it's affecting children, that was true. And as a result, we had lockdowns in schools for much longer than we needed to. And the 6 feet apart and all this stuff. And we didn't look into the gain of function stuff.
2: So here's what Dr. Birx said. She's famously with her scarves working with Fauci. And she saw politics all over this. Cut five.
8: There were solutions, but it became very political. And we all have to be aware, because it was a presidential election year, it was really important for blue states to show that they were taking it very seriously, and they overclosed. Mm-hmm. And we just have to be honest that that happened. And that's why that discussion from both sides of the aisle and a resolution and a way to go forward is critical so that we can do this right in the future.
2: So, I mean, obviously, and then they wouldn't open up, Matt. They wouldn't open up the schools. These kids were forever harmed. Was your family directly affected?
7: A little bit, yeah. I mean, look, my kids were home for an awful long time. If I didn't love hanging out with my kids, I'd probably be more angry about it. But it was completely unnecessary. It put in a tremendous strain on families all over the country. But more than that, it heightened the mass hysteria about this disease and kept people from looking at the real issue. If there had been more effort at protecting people in the older age group then we probably would have had fewer deaths. Instead, there was this relentless propaganda about vaccination and no other information at all. And that really hurt people.
2: Absolutely. So the other thing is, I looked at the questions. I thought, can you get anything out of this? And you can. I did not know that he made 9 separate staffers fill out applications to apply for awards. He got $1 million. Shouldn't be doing that. Number two is his assistant deleted a ton of information. Now they're going to probably bring his assistant in, put that person under oath to find out, what did you delete? I mean, imagine the 1,100-page diary, how damning that looks, how much he was saying something privately and it's something different publicly. Can you imagine what he deleted?
7: Oh, it boggles the mind to imagine. Unfortunately, you can't concretely speculate, but it would have to have been something that was not flattering or salutary for him. But certainly, just looking at the diaries, they're enormously damaging. They show that he had real information, for instance, about the possibility of genetic engineering and/or the links to the laboratory, and he held that back. He didn't tell the president, didn't tell the public, didn't tell Congress. I mean, all this stuff is terrible. In a normal media environment, this would be a huge scandal.
2: Here's what Rand Paul said that he learned later that day after the testimony was over. Cut 9.
9: We also found that he got $1 million award, but that he used the work of 8 government workers to fill out the paperwork for an award, that he got them to nominate him, that he was discussing with people, hey, nominate me for this prize. And if it has to go through ethics, let's make sure we get the money. Mm-hmm. And everybody make sure we try to get to yes on that I can keep the money. $1 million prize is inappropriate for government scientists. It's inappropriate for government bureaucrats, and it's inappropriate to use government workers to do it. So even though he didn't testify, I think we learned a lot about him. We learned a lot about his decision-making process. And really, we learned a lot about the things we need to try not to do again.
2: Yeah, and hire him. And basically, he was doing policy by interview. But what about the Democrats? Andy Kim, I apologize by the way you're being treated. I want to salute you for all your help. Senator Blumenthal, you've done a great job. These guys just don't want to examine Donald Trump's ethics problems. Not one Democrat, even Fetterman, came out and said, look, I was lieutenant governor. I'm still examining what I did, wondering if I did anything wrong. It would be great if you would examine something that you might have done wrong.
7: It's unbelievable. And as you point out, it's a parallel to every other scandal beforehand. I mean, when I testified in Congress, I was privately going to the Democrats and saying, look, this is not a partisan issue. This affects both sides. Let's not make it into that. And they didn't want to look at the issue because they thought it redounded poorly for Democrats. This is the same thing. They just think that this is a bad issue for them. So they don't want to look at something that could have catastrophic impact the next time. I mean, the next virus is not going to be harmless to children, most likely. And we're going to have a much more devastating impact. And because we're not investigating this now or as much as we could, they're all going to be guilty in the future.
2: Matt, how did this overlap with what you discovered on X when you were allowed to go in there after Elon Musk bought it?
7: So of the Twitter Files reporters, I probably knew the least about COVID when we went in. But in the process of looking at the documents, we found one of the major things that we discovered is that the platforms were not only taking direct direction from the CDC, the NIH, the Surgeon General's office, but also that they were censoring by narrative and not so much by individual facts. So, for instance, they would be, if you had a true story about somebody who died after they got the vaccine, that could be a true story, but they would say that promoted hesitancy and they would take that down or de-amplify it. And so this was a radical change in how platforms looked at the whole problem of regulating content. They wanted to align content with the Biden administration's policies. And so as a result, people didn't get good information either about the vaccine or about the virus.
2: Also, I remember Ron Johnson had that forum about ivermectin, about that being working, and they took it down. RFK Jr. had his account suspended because he doubted that about the vaccine, and he doubted a lot of these policies. I mean, it's amazing how that overlapped with the political process.
7: Yeah, and there was no reason for that either, right? Like, why denigrate, a possible cure for what's going on or a possible treatment? I mean, early on, there was no reason to think that ivermectin couldn't have some possible, important benefit. And there were a lot of doctors that I talked to who were not Republicans, they weren't conservatives, who said, yeah, this is working for my patients, but, you know, I'm getting a lot of flack for trying to get it to people. And the platforms did the same thing. They just assumed out of hand, because it was, popular in conservative media, that it had to be wrong. There were studies that that didn't show a lot, but there was no reason to take down the speculation. There was no reason to punish people for asking about it. All of that happened.
2: And when we only have 30 seconds, but when you testified, the IRS was knocking at your door, weren't they?
7: They were, yeah. And, all we were trying to do is tell people that, hey, this is happening. Your accounts are being censored. And, we were treated like public enemies for that. It was really, boggled the mind.
2: You got to look up, go on YouTube and watch Matt's testimony. It was absolutely a circus, but you wouldn't play into it. You did a great job. Matt, thanks so much. Appreciate it.
7: Thanks a lot, Brian.
2: The media keeps letting us down. 1-866-408-7669.
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2: Hey, we are back, and we have Bruce Pearl just around the bend. But right now, let's bring in Frank. 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
20: Hey, Brian, how you doing? Awesome, excellent show. Just want to bring up 2 points real quick. The first point is that even before the vaccines were approved, he said he knew the company. He knew the company he was going to use, which was BioNTech. And follow the money. Let's see where that trail ends. And the other part was, second main thing was, there were six miners who died in China, and they sent the bat lady to go ahead and take the samples, and that's where COVID then was used for gain of function on that. I think if they followed those two trails, I think that would answer a lot of questions, Brian. What do you think?
2: Yeah, I mean, this guy is just was not really interested in where it came from. He just wanted to try to stop it, but he took a long time to try to stop it, and his missteps were legendary, and his lack of humility is maddening. And now he takes the fifth when we finally get to find out what was really going on behind the scenes. Now, think about it. We got 1,100 pages, and he deleted a ton. How much don't we have? Then what would it have told? How many people is he covering for, or how many people are covering for him? Because they wanted grants. And think about this. Before the pandemic, when asked, they did a poll. Do you trust the CDC? 82% said yes. Now that number's at 30%. And he went to ridicule RFK. Read his book about Anthony Fauci. There's a one guy I trust there. It's more RFK than anybody else. I'll take a guy that's a little naive to some of the process, but that has a purity of thought and an openness to understanding, as opposed to a guy who thinks he knows it all and doesn't want to be questioned. This is the Brian Kilmeade Show. Catch AM Springfield with Sam and Greg every weekday morning from 6 till 9 on 97.7 and 970 WMAY, Springfield's news and talk.
21: From the WMAY newsroom, I'm Greg Hallblight. A lawsuit has been filed against the Springfield Catholic Diocese accusing a priest of sexually abusing a boy at Taylorville Parish in the early 1990s. The Chicago-based law firm of Gould, Grieco & Henley said in a release it filed a lawsuit in Sangamon County claiming Father John O'Connell sexually abused the boy on church grounds while the youth was an altar boy and student at St. Mary's Catholic School in Parish from 1991 to 1994. O'Connell died in 2002. An Illinois Prisoner Review Board panel is scheduled on Friday to consider a request for early medical release from prison by Sean Grayson. The former Sangamon County Sheriff's deputy is serving a 20-year sentence for second-degree murder for the fatal shooting of Sonya Massey in 2024. Grayson was sentenced in January. He's asking for early release under the Joe Coleman Medical Release Act for prisoners with a terminal illness. A three-member panel is scheduled to consider the request in a non-public hearing on Friday morning at the board offices in Springfield. The forensic pathologist who conducted the autopsy on 19-month-old Sophia Davis in 2022 said he believed the blood found in the girl's brain was due to impact. Dr. Nathaniel Patterson testified as a rebuttal witness for the prosecution after the defense rested on Wednesday in the first-degree murder trial of 24-year-old Sierra Coker. The Lincoln woman is charged with the toddler's death. Closing arguments are scheduled for today in Logan County Court. More at WMAY.com.
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23: Here's your updated News Channel 20 Storm Team forecast. Mainly clear skies today with daytime highs approaching 86. Winds out of the southeast 5 to 10 miles per hour. Lows level off around 65. Tonight, partly cloudy skies. I'm meteorologist Jennifer Wojcicki on 97.7 and 970 WMAY, Springfield's news and talk. Right now, it's 75 degrees.
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34: I think one of the bedrocks of our city is protest. It is something that has been a part of what makes our city so special, that New Yorkers can express themselves, whether they are in support or in opposition, no matter on whatever topic. We are talking about someone who has been charged with crimes against humanity, someone who has visited the city on many an occasion and who has been welcomed by previous mayors. And I want to make it very clear that that welcome ends with me.
2: So that is the ridiculous mayor of New York City who wants to focus on Prime Minister Netanyahu calling on New Yorkers to protest when he comes in here as invited to the UN for the National Assembly. Bruce Pearl is former fantastic basketball coach in Auburn and a member of the Combat Anti-Semitism Movement and a U.S. advisory board member there. Wrote a great column over in Newsweek, and Bruce joins us now. Coach, great to see you. Your thoughts about our mayor deciding to call for protest on a world leader?
3: Ryan, great to be with you. You know, one of the bedrocks of the great city of New York is protest. How about making the bedrock being unbelievable schools, like a safe place to live and grow up and raise a family, incredible diversity and ethnicity, just the greatest city in the world. But no, he says the bedrock is protest. Because see, that's what Islamists do. All they do is complain and protest about how awful everything is here. If it's so awful, why is everybody in the world trying to come here? Look, Brian, he is who he said he was. And the longer he's in power, the more dangerous the man becomes. And from not walking in Israel Day parade to walking in every parade to having 18 lawyers be a part of some judiciary that's going to decide who the next judges in New York are. Half the lawyers in New York are Jewish. I'm just saying. And he doesn't have one of them. These things are not done based on any kind of coincidence. But here's the kicker, Brian.
2: Yeah.
3: Okay. What he's doing in New York is the exact same thing that the Palestinians have been doing since 1948 in Israel. And that's trying to make it so difficult for the Jews to stay that they're going to leave. Well, guess what? I tell every Jew in New York that thinks about leaving, you know what? That's exactly what he wants you to do. And what happens to like countries or cities when they lose their Jews? I'll tell you what, take a look at history. It did not go so well.
2: Also, just look at your bottom line. You want to do all these terrible programs and you want to have your supermarkets. The most successful businesses in New York City are Jewish-run businesses. They're thriving. And if you're going to make it hard for them, not feel appreciated, they're going to stay in business. They're just not going to give you their tax dollars. I want you to hear how he described bypassing anybody Jewish for his advisory council. Cut 45.
34: In my 6 months of being the mayor, I've had the privilege of appointing a dozen qualified judges from a range of backgrounds, including Jewish judges. And I want to be clear that any suggestion that the composition of the advisory committee was motivated by religion is false.
2: So you feel better now?
3: Look, the enemy is inside the gate, and he's dangerous, Brian, because he's smart, and he knows the things to say that can motivate the public. Of course, this was intentional. If in one hand, he's going to brag about the diversity of his city and therefore the diversity of that committee, he should look at things like race. He should look at things like religion if he's saying he wants diversity in this commission. You don't have to do it that way. But on the one hand, you can't say you're doing it this way and that then not doing it all the way. And so, yeah, it makes no sense. Brian, I thought about something else I wanted to share with you. You and I have talked so much about, and you've asked me, like, Coach, why the rise in anti-Semitism? Why right now? What's taking place right now? And I thought about this, Brian, and this is not anything new. But when you combine Islamic extremism and the Islamism that has entered into the Democratic Party, okay, they obviously don't like the Jews. Israel's victory is Islam's defeat, because the fact that it exists and it thrives right in the middle of their Mecca, okay? You then combine that with socialism or communism. Well, the Jews that came to America did really well in a capitalistic society, in a democratic society, in a free society where they had the ability to work hard, get educated, and absolutely live the American dream. Like, America's Jews should be the most patriotic people on the planet, because there's never been a time in our history of 3,500 years where there's ever been a place that's been better for us to live with freedom of religion and freedom of commerce than the United States of America. And guess who hates that? the democratic socialists, the communists, and the Islamic extremists. And that's why they are attacking Jews in this country. And I think that you, as a great patriot, and other great patriots are absolutely recognizing that.
2: No question. And it's all combining, too. And people say when you're anti-Semitic, you're really anti-American. And if they might start with being anti-Semitic, but it really goes to the freedom the whole country has. So that's what's going to eventually be targeted. And that's who we see the El Said guy say, well, I'm not a socialist, but everything about him running for Michigan Senate race is socialist and extremist. And he's all for globalizing infantata. And, you know, he hands out with Hassan Piker, who, you know, is as despicable as it gets, thinks we deserve 9/11. It will take Hamas any day, once called for the death of Rick Scott. So those are the people this guy pals around with. So it's pretty much everywhere. I want you to hear something else that he's doing. He's actually entertaining reparations for New York City, for New York. Cut 48.
34: We often think about slavery and the complicity in slavery as being exclusively to certain geographic areas of the country.
0: Right.
34: Here in New York City, we were very complicit. This is critically important because this is also what it looks like to acknowledge what history truly was.
2: So he's going to acknowledge the New York was part of the Union. This was the end of the Underground Railroad that Harriet Tubman put together. It's where Frederick Douglass lived because he felt safe here. And now he wants to write a big check to the legacy of African Americans, which you're going to have trouble even finding them.
3: Well, Brian, he's a politician, and he's smart, and he recognizes that in his election, the Hispanic community did not vote for him, the African American community did not vote for him, unions and hardworking Americans did not vote for him. He was able to capture a bunch of college-educated young people that haven't made it yet. And they want change for the sake of change. So if you bring up reparations, obviously that's going to perk the interest of African Americans saying, "Hey, well, yeah, cut me in. I'll take a piece of that pie," even though they may never have been. Obviously, they weren't slaves. The other thing to recognize, slavery still exists around the world, and where it exists the most and is in these Islamic extremist countries. They're getting right out of Africa, just like we did back in the day. And it's wrong. And African Americans in this country know that they're not going to be fooled.
2: Bruce, how many years did you spend on different campuses in your career?
3: Brian, I coached for 48 years in college basketball as a head coach in 30 years. So how many college campuses was I on in 48 years?
2: You didn't just stay in the gym. I'm sure you walked the campus, taught classes. Did you notice the changing students in curriculum, the lack of history, knowledge, and caring about our country? Have you noticed that? Did you get outside the athletic department?
3: Oh, yeah. I mean, because that was one of the keys to my success, Brian, is to whom much is given, much is expected. And what I did, I participated in every university that I was at in ways that had nothing to do with athletics to try to help our students come in and grow and achieve and love their country, love their God, and leave our community and go make America great again and make it even better. So, yeah, I was outside that. I think that, you know, obviously what took place with diversity, equity, and inclusion, how the pendulum swing. Look, affirmative action was really important back in the day because we had a long way to go to give everybody a better opportunity. And we made some adjustments in that. And I think it was important. Like every pendulum that swings, it probably went too far. And then we had qualified people that weren't going to be able to get into schools and in jobs and things like that because they weren't the right sex or they weren't the right race. And there has to be some adjustment, and there was. But the adjustment was then to just hate our country and to teach our young people how awful we are. Yeah, we are not perfect, but this is the best place in the world to work and to live, and we're simply, you know, trying to make it better. I think conservative, hardworking Americans did not get an education. And I know this is a shot, and I'm taking a shot at universities and the educational system. But I always used to say those that can't do and those that can't sometimes teach. Now, I was a coach. I couldn't play, but I coached. So I don't mean to be a hypocrite. I'm just saying that your best attorneys, they're out there actually practicing law and doing really well. There are other attorneys that are out there and they're teaching law. And so as a result, the people that are in there teaching our kids are way more left, way more liberal, have a lot of different ideas about capitalism, than the American way. And obviously being infiltrated with all this foreign money. They've invested tremendously in not only sending students, but also sending faculty. These are the people that are teaching our children. And as a result, when we do all the polling of where everybody is, the younger people are way more left, way more liberal, way more compassionate to Hamas and terrorism because they bought into the fact that there's been an apartheid or there's been a genocide, which is a complete and total lie and falsehood. But that's what they've been taught. Right. And that's the battle we're fighting.
2: And now we have this thing called the podcast world who just want to have conversations. I might bring Bruce Brohl in, and Bruce, you could say anything you want. You're here as my guest, and I'm not going to really challenge you. You're going to just tell me your opinions. That's really what Joe Rogan does. Does a great job, fantastic listener. He'll have an explorer in 1 minute, an astrologist in the next, and a comedian in. So he made this statement about Gaza. Cut 29.
0: The fact that a take on something that if you're just looking at it, like how could you defend that? Like how could anybody defend that?
6: Right.
0: I don't even know how many people are dead. You have a complete wipeout of a city. Like 90% of Gaza's gone, or whatever the percentage is. You look at the buildings. You look at what it used to look like. You look at what it looks like now. Like this is defensible.
2: So we lost Bruce. I don't know how much he heard, but you heard Joe Rogan just say this is genocide. There's no doubt about it. 90% have been wiped out. How could you say anything different? He says you look at the buildings, you look at what used to look like, and you look at it, what it looks like now, like this is defensible. Yeah, it's absolutely defensible. If you ask me, I want Bruce to have a chance to answer it because people just get this idea it's genocide and that's it. Of all people, Laura Loomer, who for some reason has the president's ear, he really trusts her. She was just coming out, deciding who is loyal to President Trump and who is not. But she was one of the people that came out and called out Ukraine and said they're corrupt, that Russia had no choice about the invasion. She came out and said, I saw for myself that I was lied to. So, Bruce, I don't know if you heard what Joe Rogan said, if you heard that clip as I was playing it.
3: That was my fault, Brian. No, I didn't hear it all. About Gaza.
2: He goes, no doubt about it, it was genocide. 90% of the buildings are down.
3: Yep. 90% of the buildings are down. Absolutely. But when you drop 200,000 bombs and you kill about 60,000 people, 30,000 of which are male terrorists, okay? It's the most humane urban warfare that's ever been fought. The math just doesn't add up. Yep. The place has been destroyed. Why? Because they were hiding in tunnels, underneath churches, inside of hospitals. They're launching rockets from people's living rooms. Look, there absolutely wasn't an out of genocide. A genocide is when you're trying to remove a people from existence. Okay, after October 7th, Israel could have gone in there and dropped 3 bombs and killed 2 million people. And they did not do that. They want to be able to get rid of Hamas. We got to get back to a place, Brian, where people remember what Golda Meir said, and that's simply this. When the Palestinians or the Arabs stop hating the Jews more than they love their children, we're never going to have peace. And you're seeing places like UAE that have adopted that, and they've turned things around. So I believe it can be turned around. And President Trump, with what he's doing right now and his involvement in the Middle East, and listen, he did not want, and Trump too, to have to go back in there and do what he's doing right now. He didn't want to. But guess what? He wanted to see if he maybe could change the course of history in the Middle East. And Brian, he's doing it. Good is lining up on the side of good. Evil's lining up on the side of evil. The terrorists have been exposed. America is safer because of it. I know it comes with a cost, but I think a nuclear Iran, okay, would be worse any of the costs that we paid so far.
2: And you will not be able to have any sort of peace in the Middle East as long as Iran is propping up these proxies, training and telling them to continue to hit Israel. Islamic Jihad, Hamas, Hezbollah, and the Houthis. That's all Israel, Iran. Iran stops funding them, they go away. And then we'll have this huge situation, good situation when it comes to the Abraham Accords. Bruce, do you miss basketball?
3: No. I love basketball, and basketball was great to me, but it was time to do something else, Brian. I love my country, and right now, my opponent's no longer the SEC. My opponent is anybody that hates our country and our Judeo-Christian way of life, and I tell you what, that's a potent, a very important opponent to fight.
2: Go get him, Bruce. Doing a great job, and you're using your fantastic communication skills to get that point across. Bruce Pearl, thank you. Talk to you again soon. Back in a moment.
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11: Well, the last poll that I saw in Pennsylvania, not a whole lot of Democrats think that he is representing them. And, as you know, there's some question whether or not he flips and becomes a Republican. So I would not put too much credibility in what somebody like Fetterman says.
12: He said you should sit this out.
11: Is that what he said?
12: Yeah.
11: So you think I should take his advice? I probably won't. So, John, not going to take your advice. We're going to work as hard as we can, not only to elect El Sayed, but Peggy Flanagan in Minnesota, and strong congressional candidates all over this country.
13: Yeah, he does not enter in John Fetterman, who just shows you how different I am from Bernie Sanders, and you are too. I mean, he doesn't sound crazy, just says, he acts like, why would we listen to John Fetterman? A guy that votes Democrat 80-something percent of the time, but has this thing called common sense, and even though he's not Jewish, likes Israel. Does sees him as an ally, sees Iran as a problem, sees the border that needs to be enforced. Is that, those never used to be Democratic ideals. But that's why Chuck Schumer evidently sought out Fetterman and said, whatever you do, don't switch parties. I also found a pretty good source that he, when he goes to the cloakroom in the Democratic, you know, in the Senate where they hang out, nobody talks to him. So he has now picked, stop going in there, and he goes and sits with the Republicans. I'd be real nervous because either way, if you look at seats that could flip, Michigan probably is going to flip to Republicans if I was a betting man. And I think perhaps New Hampshire. But if you look at Democrats, they got to feel good about holding on to Georgia. I didn't think they would. In North Carolina, I like Mike Watley, but right now he is trailing. So maybe they think they can flip that. And maybe they think they'll get lucky in Iowa, Ohio, and Texas, which means

0: a lot of pressure on Fetterman. You keep treating him like crap, and Bernie Sanders saying what he's saying and acting socialist, he's going to go, I don't want any part of this party. You know, he doesn't agree with everything Trump does, but you know what Trump did? Appreciates him. Had him down to Mar-a-Lago. And there's a line of communication. If he had something he needed, I'm telling you right now, the White House would get it done because they really appreciate him. That's why I really wish, as much as I, you know, guys like Jim Justice do a great job in the Senate, but Manchin was always a beacon of hope, as was Senator Sinema, because they just wouldn't be crazy. They'd be Democrats that wouldn't be crazy. Don't forget, go to BrianKilmeade.com. 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But don't forget, Old Westbury I'm going to be, as well as Red Bank, New Jersey.
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6: ABC News, I'm Sherry Preston. The U.S. economy expanded at a sluggish 1.5% pace from April through June. Consumer spending up as prices rose. The Fed's preferred rate of inflation, personal consumption expenditure, showing it grew at 3.7%, at pace since June from a year ago. One of the things we're all paying more for these days, energy. Here's ABC's Elizabeth Schulze.
7: A new estimate this morning from Moody's Analytics shows that the typical American household has now spent an extra $672 in gas, diesel, home heating, and jet fuel expenses combined since the start of the Iran war. GasBuddy's also predicting that drivers will see the highest prices for the month of August on record.
6: The U.S. and Iran exchanging barrages of missiles once again overnight. Members of the European Football Association agreeing to jointly boycott FIFA competitions in the future in protest of a new private equity plan for the World Cup would be run by Jared Kushner's brother. This is ABC News. Buttoning down D.C. for the upcoming Grand Prix, the Freedom 250 IndyCar race scheduled to take place around the National Mall next month, and they're getting ready for it. Here's ABC's Dave Packer.
8: As IndyCars circle Washington, D.C.'s most famous monuments on the weekend of August 22nd and 23rd, security will be dialed up to 11.
9: You're going to see a very high level of uniformed presence throughout the city and around this event.
8: Secret Service Deputy Director Matthew Quinn.
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6: Almost a year after Matt Damon won $1 million on Who Wants to Be a Millionaire, his OG bestie Ben Affleck did the same. The final question was about the names of pardoned Thanksgiving turkeys. His money will go to the Eastern Congo Initiative. I'm Sherry Preston, ABC News.
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14: From the WMAY newsroom, I'm Greg Hallblatt. A lawsuit has been filed against the Springfield Catholic Diocese accusing a priest of sexually abusing a boy at St. Mary's Catholic School and Parish in Taylorville in the early 1990s. Chicago-based law firm of Gould, Grieco and Hensley said it filed the lawsuit in Sangamon County alleging Father John O'Connell sexually abused the boy on church grounds while the youth was an altar boy and student. O'Connell died in 2002. A statement from the diocese to the State Journal Register did not comment on pending litigation, but encouraged reporting of sexual abuse of a minor by clergy. The forensic pathologist who conducted the autopsy on 19-month-old Sophia Davis in 2022 said he believed the blood found in the girl's brain was due to impact. Dr. Nathaniel Patterson testified as a rebuttal witness for the prosecution. Closing arguments are scheduled for today in the trial of 24-year-old Sierra Coker. More at WMAY.com.
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17: Here's your updated News Channel 20 Storm Team forecast. Mainly clear skies today with daytime highs approaching 86. Winds out of the southeast, 5 to 10 miles per hour. Lows level off around 65. Tonight, partly cloudy skies. I'm meteorologist Jennifer Wojcicki on 97.7 and 970 WMAY, Springfield's news and talk. Right now, it's 75 degrees.
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0: Welcome, everybody, to the Thursday edition of the Clay Travis and Buck Sexton Show. Good to be back with all of you. That I will say. Good to be back with you. I missed you all. And I did get to enjoy listening in as Clay enjoyed the Fauci-a-thon that occurred yesterday. I on the instruction of counsel, I am invoking my Fifth Amendment right. You will notice I am not wearing a mask as I do this. It's very sad, exclamation point. So Fauci yesterday skewered for all to see because, Clay, you know, there's invoking the Fifth, as I know you were discussing yesterday, when everyone can understand why you would do it. Well, you already have a pardon for everything in the past. Why can't you just speak honestly about these things? And it's because all of Fauci's past history now exposed via these missives that he wrote himself, these love letters that he wrote on a government server, which, can I also just say, Clay, so dumb.
1: Yes.
0: That is the other part of this that I know you were hitting on yesterday, a lot of all things Fauci. The fact that he thought, I'm just going to write about how handsome I am and how much Julia Roberts just had a twinkle in her eye when I was telling her about mitigation measures. This guy, truly delusional. And now I have to say, the mockery that any person can see as a result of all this, this is what is needed. Because they were going to hold out on all of this and say, oh, but the science is still with Fauci. You know, Clay, the defense in recent years had been, it was a fog of war situation. There's no fog of war when you're writing about how you're the most famous person in the world while you're telling everybody if they hug grandma, you're going to kill her.
1: Yeah.
0: You know what I mean? There's no fog of war defense there.
1: The whole process, I do think we've talked a lot about how history is going to handle COVID. I think Fauci on some level is starting to realize, oh, wait, I'm going to be the bad guy of this story. You know, like you always have that question. Do the villains of history totally understand that they'll be the villains of history? Because one of the great, sort of cliches of history is that the winners write history. So we don't really know. I mean, there's probably a lot of good guys that end up losing. Bad guys write them. They're cast differently. I mean, Shakespeare is a great example of this in the way that his history plays defined what we think oftentimes about English kings, Scottish kings, all these different things. But really, when you look at this, I felt like there was a little bit of a realization behind Fauci's stony, indignant, constant recitation 111 times of his Fifth Amendment. I felt like, Buck, part of him was starting to recognize, oh, wait a minute, I'm going to be the bad guy. And he's 85 years old. And let's say he lives 15 more years. You and I, hopefully, and many of our listeners are going to live long enough for the history of COVID to start to be written. And I think the idea that Anthony Fauci's diary indicated was that he believed he was going to be the hero. I think he's starting to recognize, wait, I'm going to be the villain. And this is not going to be some story of incredible success that I was the father of. Instead, I'm going to be the guy who got paddleboarders arrested on the ocean that people can't believe is real in the decades to come.
0: Isn't it in Batman, The Dark Knight Rises, when he says, die a hero or live long enough to see yourself the villain?
1: Yeah.
0: Fauci is seeing himself the villain. And I really think that the only way that this could have broken through as it did yesterday in that hearing was the fact that you cannot explain. They can argue the science all day. They can argue whose decision everything was and everything else. You know, Clay, if you're the four-star general during a war and, you know, you're like having an affair with a subordinate and you're writing things about how, you know, you want to be on CNN and it's apparent that you're not showing up for like funerals of your soldiers, there's no excuse for that. I understand this is different. It's not military, but there is a similar sense of you were the captain of the ship here, the four-star general in this metaphor, and you were really more concerned at the peak, at the worst of COVID, you were obsessed with how much attention you were getting, and you wrote it down, and there's no debate about it. So Fauci as a megalomaniac is no longer a point of argument, and that takes it even further than just he got some stuff wrong. Because you know what they were saying the whole time was, he did his best.
1: Yes.
0: He did his best based on, and we knew that was a lie. You knew it. I knew it. We've been talking about this for years. But this actually was the Achilles heel for him. Oh, no, he really was obsessed with himself, and no one can argue that anymore.
1: 100%. I also think the other thing that the diary reflects, Buck, is he can't claim he wasn't the decider. All of life comes down to, you have experienced it no matter what you do. Buck, you had to talk about what the rules are of a condo board. Anybody out there that's tried to get something built and you've had to go through that process, the question of who's the decider is ultimately the thing that matters most, right? There's lots of, any big company has 168 vice presidents of something that really can't do much, and ultimately it lands on the CEO's desk. Remember, Harry Truman had the great memorable, the buck stops here, and on the other side, I think it said, I'm from Missouri or something like that. The president is the ultimate decider. In this situation, I think with Fauci's diary, what you see is he was actually the ultimate decider. And all the people out there that are concerned about democracy and everything else, so many people that are elected decided that a random employee inside of our government who was taxpayer funded would decide multi-trillion dollar outcomes when it came to state level elections and to national decisions. Fauci was the decider. He bragged about New York and California shutting down because of his private conversations. Here's another thing if you want a positive, Buck. Fauci did allow Ron DeSantis to become the most successful governor of the COVID era. And I sent out a tweet about this, and I kind of talked, we had him on yesterday, but Buck, you are a great example of this. I'm in Florida right now doing the show. Think about what would have happened in 2018 if Andrew Gillum, gay prostitute sleeping with drug-addicted felon, I believe he's a felon. If he's not, he's been charged with felonies, to my understanding. Andrew Gillum had been elected in 2018. Buck, he would have shut down Florida just like New York and California. And you can say, well, Georgia and Brian Kemp and maybe Tennessee and Bill Lee and Greg Abbott in Texas, maybe they would have stood. Maybe. Or maybe without DeSantis taking the slings and arrows of refusing to shut down a big populated state, maybe Fauci would have been even more successful. And so ultimately, Florida reaped the benefits, and I think DeSantis's tenure in office will redound throughout the COVID era as the way that we should have responded to COVID, and Fauci is going to be the great villain. So in many ways, DeSantis, and also on a smaller level, people like you and me who found a big audience by just being sane in a time when everybody else lost their minds, Fauci is going to be the great villain of COVID. I think increasingly you can see the Ron DeSantis's of the world, the Brian Kemp's, the Bill Lee's, the Greg Abbott's to a certain extent, red state governors who said no, they're going to continue. And I mean populated red state governors, because a lot of red state governors in Western states, they don't have the same huge collection of population in terms of everybody being in a dense area like bigger states would. I think you can start to see the first draft of history and the impact that all of this is going to have. And Fauci is not going to come off well.
0: It took a long time, but we did get some Fauci accountability, at least on the public record. And I really appreciate that Rand Paul stayed on this as long as he did and refused to let this go, because, yeah, we could find the data. We can find all these different things. Finding out about what a megalomaniac and what a narcissistic fool during a time of extreme suffering for the country Fauci was, that is, it's unforgivable, and it's also not something that can be dismissed. They can dismiss all the, they can dismiss, oh, no one knew, it was hard, we tried. No, no, no. And I'm not even getting into the fact that he knew that it wasn't as deadly. And I mean, there's a whole bunch of things, that also came out from this. So he lied about everything. They're not going to accept that he lied about everything. They're going to say, oh, it was tough. He's making judgment calls. The fact that he is gushing about the celebrities who, by the way, why does he have time to talk to celebrities when he's the most important?
1: That's one of the things
0: you'd like
1: I
0: to think
1: wondered.
0: That this guy is, you know, in the office until 2 o'clock in the morning, calling every major hospital system and getting the latest data. He's doing celebrity Zooms. And also, why is it that celebrities have access to the top doctor? There's all these things you can talk about this. So I thought it was great that this information came out.
1: I would just point out, we invited Dr. Fauci on the program for years. He never had time for us, but somehow he could always manage to take the phone call from Bette Midler or Julia Roberts. Here's something that I would ask. Star this, write it down, use it if you still are hearing people in your life defend Fauci. Buck, this really kind of sums it up. Joe Biden gave him a 10-year pardon. A 10-year pardon from basically 2014 all the way through, January of 25, right? When Biden left office, 10-plus years, everything that Fauci did is protected, even though we know that he committed, I think, a lot of crimes during that time, lied about them, all those things, okay? He had a 10-year pardon, and he still needed to invoke the Fifth Amendment 111 times while testifying in front of Congress. Just a simple question for everybody out there. Has anyone ever heard of someone who is completely innocent of all crimes that needs a 10-year pardon and then, as if that were not enough, also needs to invoke his Fifth Amendment rights 111 times? The 10-year pardon by itself was not enough. This guy is guilty of sin.
0: Fauci, by the way, according to Senator Rand Paul, not entirely be protected from accountability. This is cut one. Listen.
2: We will vote to hold him in contempt of Congress. That is a felony, and he can be prosecuted. We can't prosecute him, but we refer him to the Department of Justice. So there is a question. Can you plead the Fifth Amendment when you've been pardoned? If you've already been granted immunity, how can you be seeking immunity from self-incrimination if you've already been granted immunity? So at the very end, I ask him the very specific question, within the parameters of your pardon, this is a question within the parameters of your pardon, did you destroy records? And he refused to answer. That. So a court will have to decide. The Department of Justice has to be convinced to take the case. And then the court will have to decide, does his Fifth Amendment privilege apply when he has a pardon? This has been debated across the internet, across the country, and we're going to find out an answer.
0: Can we have the Honorable Judge Clay on the other side of this break give his legal analysis
1: tease.
0: Of this?
1: Yes, the Honorable Judge Clay Travis will stand in session and analyze that argument that Rand Paul just made. And I promise we weren't planning this. 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Did you see yesterday? Fauci had at least 6 attorneys. I was talking with buddies. They said every single one of them, we agreed, had to cost over $1,000 an hour. 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
1: This is fun. Maybe we need like a sound of me like banging a gavel or something for when Judge Clay is in session. Buck just asked as we went to break, we played Rand Paul analyzing Dr. Fauci's taking the Fifth Amendment and whether that could be held to be a criminal act based on his refusal to answer questions and the fact that he had already received a pardon. As much as I would like to see Fauci prosecuted, to me, that's a legal non-starter. You always have the right to invoke the Fifth Amendment to protect yourself from incriminating yourself under oath. So I understand the argument of, well, he's already been given a pardon from Joe Biden that deals with the past 10 years of his acts. Yes, he's not being prosecuted for those acts, but arguably he certainly could be prosecuted for perjury. Oh, there we got the gavel all of a sudden out of nowhere. Yeah. Boom, boom. He could theoretically be prosecuted for lying under oath because his pardon ended when Joe Biden left office. So if I were advising Fauci, and I would hate to be a Fauci lawyer, this might be one of the few times where I would actually say, as a matter of conscience, I hate you so much, I cannot defend you, which pains me to say because I've represented a lot of people in my life who were not great, sterling, heroic figures, as pretty much every lawyer has. But Fauci, to me, is such an inveterate liar, I would not be comfortable representing him. However, his lawyers, I believe, Buck, did give him the right advice to take the Fifth, as much as I wish we'd had a Nathan Jessup versus Tom Cruise, A Few Good Men moment, where Fauci loses his mind and admits that he actually did everything that he's been accused of. He, 111 times, invoked his Fifth Amendment rights. He has the right to do that. I don't believe he can be criminally prosecuted for doing so. I do believe, Buck, if he hadn't shown up at all, then he could have been prosecuted for failure to comply with a subpoena. But showing up and taking the Fifth, I think legally was within his rights, as much as it pains me to say so.
16: Yep, I think that's all correct. My non-lawyer analysis, but just being somebody who reads a lot, that is correct, I believe. I think what you're saying is in fact, the reality of the legal.
1: And here's the way I would put it, Buck. If one day you or I was called by a crazy left-wing group that was trying to get us to be prosecuted and we took the Fifth, we should be able to do it.
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17: From ABC News, Wall Street Now. Investors were working this morning to recover at least some of yesterday's losses. The Dow headed into the midday 200 points higher. The S&P was up 0.9%. The Nasdaq had gained 2.1%. A day after the Federal Reserve decided to leave interest rates alone, the central bank's favorite gauge of inflation has been released. In June, the Personal Consumption Expenditures Index rose 3.7% compared with June of last year. 2 weeks ago, applications for state jobless benefits plunged to 188,000, the lowest since 1969. Last week, initial claims rose to a seasonally adjusted 197,000, but the summertime numbers are often volatile as manufacturers idle their plants for retooling. Samsung, the world's biggest source of memory chips, is warning that the AI-driven semiconductor shortage could last into 2028. The demand for memory is so strong that the chip division at Samsung has posted more than a 250-fold leap in profits. Jim Ryan, ABC News.
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24: Here's your updated News Channel 20 Storm Team forecast. Sunshine mixed with clouds at times today, with daytime highs approaching 86. Winds out of the southeast, 5 to 10 miles per hour. Partly cloudy skies again tonight, lows dip down to about 65. I'm meteorologist Jennifer Wojcicki on 97.7 and 970 WMAY, Springfield's news and talk. Currently 79.
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16: Welcome back in here to Clay and Buck. Yesterday, I missed all of you very much. I mean, I miss you all every day because Clay and I actually really enjoy doing this. Like, we have the greatest jobs in the world. It's really fun to do this show. It's an honor. It's a privilege. And I really, it's great. Yesterday, I can say I was in a deposition, right? There's nothing classified about a deposition. Having nothing to do with me, I was a witness in a deposition about a real estate matter. And all I can tell you is that depositions are horrible. And avoid them if you can. Depositions are not fun, and you will not enjoy them. Because if you're like me and you're somebody who likes to mix it up, you know, I like to think I have two modes, Clay, super chillin' and friendly, and then just like war mode. In a deposition, you just have to sit there and just sort of be abused and just say yes, no, yes, no, yes, no. You have deposed people before, right? You've done this.
1: Yeah.
16: So you've been on the other side of this.
1: And I've been deposed once. It's miserable.
16: You know, I know that, for example, in New York, the limit is 8 hours. They can just take you to an 8 hour long deposition in your capacity for this is civil matters, obviously. This isn't like criminal stuff, civil matters. Other states have different rules on this. I think in Florida, it's kind of the judge's discretion is the way that this works, but you just have to sit there. It's really amazing. You have to sit there and you just get asked whatever they feel like asking you, and they can get objections for the record, but that doesn't stop the question. And no matter how stupid the question is or how preposterous the case is, you just have to sit there and go, yes, no, yes, no. That's my understanding. So to tell you all that I missed you yesterday is I was having like daydreams of being at this microphone. I missed it. I missed it like the deserts missed the rain, Clay. So very good to be back. Remember that song? That one was...
1: Who sings that? And I miss you.
16: I don't know. It was like an EDM song back when they used to call it techno. I feel like now it's EDM. It was a good tune. Anyway, so I'm very happy to be here with you today. I did follow the news and I listened to Clay as much as I could. Well, I listened after I was out of the deposition so I could enjoy the show yesterday, even though I wasn't able to be a part of it. But Trump speaking yesterday in the Oval Office, we didn't get to this. So I wanted to update you on some of this. First of all, Trump spoke a little bit about the Fauci situation. We're going to transition to Iran. And also, let me say, a lot of talkbacks and a lot of calls. I want to get to those this hour because we have a couple of guests coming up. Senator Schmidt and Ryan Gradusky, who doesn't have a title other than just political numbers nerd, I guess.
1: You know, Clay and Buck podcast all-star. I mean, I think that's
16: fair.
1: No,
16: of course. But I just mean he's not like senator or honorable or, you know, esquire, doctor, like
1: nerd.
16: Dr. Jill Biden.
1: Data nerd. Yeah.
16: Yeah, he's data nerd, but he does a great podcast, and you guys are loving it. His numbers are phenomenal every month. So a lot of you just like knowing more than all your friends about the politics data, and that's what Ryan does so well. So here's Trump. This is cut 14, talking about Fauci. This is yesterday in the Oval. Hit it.
0: I inherited Fauci. He was here from the 1980s, so I had him for a period of time. And I disagreed with him on a lot. I would have had to close down the whole country if I listened to him. I went the Federalist way, which is basically to let the governors decide. And generally speaking, the Republican governors did very well. The Democrat governors did not very well. But Fauci wanted to have nobody wearing masks, if you remember. And then everybody had to wear 5 masks, as many masks as you could get. I mean, made a lot of mistakes. And he wasn't a big factor for me. He was a very big factor for Biden. And if you remember, even though we were sort of prime time in terms of that whole disaster of COVID, fewer in the Trump administration than in the Biden administration. We ran it well. Operation Warp Speed was talked about as being one of the great success stories anywhere in the world, actually. And we did a good job.
16: Just one thing I wanted to put into our conversation before I get a little bit of the Iran stuff from Trump and also Ukraine stuff from the Oval Office yesterday, Clay. The media and like nonprofit government agency industrial complex, the apparatus, was more powerful in 2020 than it is now.
1: Oh, yeah.
16: COVID was I think as part of our mentality of understanding what Trump was up against in 2020, people still thought, you know, CNN's trying to bring you the news. I don't mean you and me and our people with us right now, but you know, a lot of people, a lot of normies, as they say, thought CNN's trying to do news. They may be a little biased. Never know. Straight propaganda, left-wing propaganda, top to bottom, no honesty whatsoever, Trump derangement syndrome everywhere. But, you know, we have to remember that COVID was a big part of the awakening that so many of us had, that not only is the media completely untrustworthy and entirely partisan against Trump on all of these matters, but you can't trust the NIH. You can't trust the CDC. If you go back to early in the Trump, I don't think people thought of the CDC. I mean, yeah, you can point to their gun violence, you know, charts and things, but I don't think people thought the CDC was in the pocket of the Democrat left at that time. So we had to go through this to know. So when Trump's saying Fauci wasn't a very big factor for me, I think that there was some sense of, we can trust that the doctors are doing what's best here and they're not politicizing this. And of course, now we know that wasn't true at all. But you see what I mean about the mentality then versus the mentality now? It's easy to forget how different things feel once we saw what they did.
1: I would also surmise, and I at some point we need to get Elon on. I saw he shared one of your clips, went mega viral from the show.
16: Yeah,
1: which is very cool. By the way, I didn't see it. My son saw it, which is a good sign of this kind of echoing effect. Look, we hang out with you for 3 hours every day. We also understand that at times you can win arguments, whether you like it or not, at a minute or two at a time on things that videos that circulate on social media. And then my 18-year-old son ends up seeing it because Elon shared it and it gets into his purview. And he said, oh, this is a really good segment. I was like, thanks. I didn't know that it was out there until he had shared it because he saw it through Elon. My point on this, Buck, what if Elon had had his awakening earlier and he had owned Twitter in 2018? I think Trump would have won in 2020. I think the COVID narrative control would have been much less capable, positive. I do think COVID radicalized and woke up a lot of us as to what was going on, Elon among them. I think there are people out there listening to us right now. Yesterday we talked, was it Evan Barker, I think was her name. She's got a book out. She voted for Trump for the first time in 2024. She had been a lifelong Democrat. I think there are a lot of you out there listening who are somewhat similar to me. You voted Democrat before. COVID was such an eye-opening moment for you that you saw where we were headed and you were willing to change the trajectory of your own personal political opinions and how you voted. I do think if COVID hadn't happened, Buck, I don't think Elon would have bought Twitter. I think for Elon, COVID was an opening to understanding how draconian government control could be and that he needed to try to have a platform that allowed all of thought to be out there. I'll put something into the cosmos here, Buck. I actually wish Elon, in addition to everything he's doing with SpaceX and Tesla, I think if he bought or expanded Twitter into a larger media system, buys Paramount, tries to buy Fox, tries to buy someone out there that is sane and says, I have to win on all cultural fronts in order to make America the greatest country in the world for another generation or two generations. And the failures that I'm seeing from Hollywood and the failures that I'm seeing in the larger cultural landscape, we have to win those too. And so, again, as frustrated as I am about COVID, we're going to add a clip. People, even in the sports world, the defensive coordinator of the Philadelphia Eagles began his press conference by mocking Fauci taking the Fifth Amendment 111 times. It's a new world. Fauci is now a joke. I think things are moving in a positive direction, but I don't know, you saw, and I'm sure we'll talk about, Buck, that Spain video of all of those people flooding Spain like they flooded our country. Spain's got a left-wing leader. He said, basically, we want to bring the world's refugees here. And what you see is a lot of young adult males and teenage boys decide they're going to flood into a country, and Spain is going to reap the consequences of a poor policy decision. Make no mistake, if January of 2029, a Democrat raises his or her right hand and says, I am now duly elected president of the United States, they're going to go right back to open borders. I mean, yes. This is the reality of where we are. So we can feel happy and proud of some successes, but they would vanish in a heartbeat.
16: Clay wanted to run through a lot of calls and talkbacks. So you know what? I'm actually going to give us a little extra time for those coming up here in a minute. So light up those lines. We will get to your calls and we will talk more about, all of this, but also get into some talkbacks. In a recent industry survey, Pure Talk came out on top of all wireless companies, beating AT&T, Verizon, and T-Mobile. 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
8: Welcome back in, Clay and Buck. We're going to get to a bunch of your calls. So many of you want to weigh in still on Fauci and everything associated with it. I mentioned this. Fauci has now become a joke. This is Eagles defensive coordinator Vic Fangio opening his press conference today. This is what it sounded like in Philly, cut 32.
9: Vic, what's the plan at safety? Is that Marcus's job to lose?
10: I'm going to be like Fauci and just take the Fifth Amendment on out questions. Did you guys see that?
9: Yeah.
10: Oh, my God.
8: I mean, it might sound like a small thing, but when you have... In Philadelphia, not exactly a bastion of right-wing thought, a head coach just making a joke right off the top that everybody laughs about because Fauci is such a joke, I do think that matters culturally. And it's also funny. Congrats, Vic Fangio. I don't know him personally, but that's not a bad line. Rob in Moore, Oklahoma, has got a question for us. Fire away, Rob.
11: Clay, you guys, Buck, you're doing a fantastic job. I love you guys, man. It's like sitting around my buddies. 1 minute politics, 1 minute sports, 1 minute, you know, firearms training. It's great. Here's my question. Clay, with your legal background, how does it square that a guy who takes an oath for public service can plead the Fifth, on answering questions about duties he performed in that public service? I feel like that ought to be an automatic go straight to jail.
8: Yeah, thank you for the call and the feedback, Rob.
12: First of all, I love Rob. Rob's a great call. Let me just say, it's a great call.
8: And look, I'm not saying what I think the law should be. I'm telling you what I believe the law is. The Fifth Amendment applies to everybody. And if you want to put it into context... let's pretend that that in the future, Kamala Harris is president. Bucks had to buy me a bunch of steaks. And Kamala Harris decides that she hates both Buck and me. And we are called in front of Congress. And we believe
12: she doesn't even know us, though. If she got to know us, she would love us.
8: We believe that they are trying to enact perjury traps for us as I don't think it would shock any of you. And there isn't any.

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1: Fifth Amendment. I think that was a smart legal decision that he chose to enact. Now, it wasn't in congressional testimony, but others have used the Fifth Amendment as well, and I think it should be applied evenly as all constitutional rights. Take it outside of the Fifth, Buck. I think most people out there listening right now would say the Second Amendment, by and large, should not be infringed upon. Whether you're a Democrat or a Republican, you should have the right to have guns. Constitutional rights matter. Eric in North Carolina.
2: I'm caller. Love you guys. I'm an attorney in North Carolina, and I disagree with you.
1: Okay, why?
2: I think, well, you're right that the Fifth Amendment applies to everybody constitutionally, but because he was given this broad-reaching pardon, he's not subject to being prosecuted. And if you're not subject to being prosecuted, the Fifth Amendment doesn't even apply.
1: Okay, so let me ask you a question, Eric. So if Fauci, cut you off. Lawyers sometimes disagree, as many of you likely have heard.
3: I experienced some of that yesterday.
1: Yeah. Let me just ask you this question, Eric. Let's say that Fauci, under oath, said something that we know to be 100% untrue, right? That you and I, everybody out there listening, would agree was him saying something that was untrue after he raised his right hand and swore to tell the truth and nothing but the truth. Are you saying that you don't believe he could be prosecuted for committing perjury yesterday, which was what, like July 28th of 2026, when his pardon ran out in January of 2025? Because my argument would be he would certainly be prosecuted and prosecutable.
2: Absolutely.
1: For a lie.
2: Absolutely. He could be prosecuted for perjuring himself in front of Congress. But obviously his legal team is trying to prevent that because he's being put in a situation where he will either have to admit that he lied, which he can't be prosecuted for, or he would have to perjure himself in that hearing. Now, that Fifth Amendment only applies to past conduct. It doesn't apply to conduct that hasn't happened yet. So he has a choice to make. When he's asked the question, he can tell the truth, which would look bad for him, which would show that he had lied in the past, which would look bad for the administration, for the Biden administration, or he could lie under oath, and then he would be subject to perjury.
1: Let me ask you this question, Eric, to sum it up, because we're coming up on a break. Pretend, and I said I would have hated to do it, but pretend that Fauci was your client and you had to give him advice. Would you have told him he should take the Fifth?
2: Absolutely. If he was my client, I would tell him he would take the Fifth.
1: Yeah. Thank you for the call. This is a legal mess that Fauci has created for himself. And again, there's a difference between the legal and the political. Politically, I think that Fauci has become, for anyone with a functional brain, a punchline, which, if you read that diary, was the number one thing that he cared about the most. What did the public think about him? He saw himself as a hero. He's lived long enough to be the villain. When we come back, we'll break it down more for you. Thanks for hanging on Clay and Buck.
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5: ABC News, I'm Wayne Cabot. A Washington surprise, President Trump now saying he may pull the nomination of Todd Blanche for Attorney General until the two men blocking the vote in the Senate, John Cornyn and Tom Tillis, are out of office in January. Cornyn lost a primary bid for re-election and tells ABC's Jay O'Brien he remains a no vote because Blanche hasn't fully abandoned the compensation fund that President Trump wants.
6: Well, I like to think that, in matters of principle like this, that my position would be the same, but obviously provides a measure of political freedom.
5: The war is widening. Iran firing missiles for a second straight day into Jordan and into Kuwait, where a strike killed a person. Iran's proxy is suspected of drone attacks on ships off Egypt and into Saudi Arabia. Poland's prime minister says a Russian cruise missile left a giant crater in eastern Poland. The missile apparently was intended to hit a target in Ukraine. This is ABC News. More about the allegations against the actor Jared Leto from ABC's Hannah Batah.
7: Explosive allegations against Jared Leto, who won an Oscar for his role in Dallas Buyers Club. He starred in a string of Hollywood movies, including Tron: Ares and Masters of the Universe. But now he faces new allegations of sexual misconduct from multiple women who spoke to the BBC in the documentary Jared Leto, Hollywood's Dark Secret. ABC News has not independently verified these claims. Four of the women say they were teenagers when they met Leto, who was in his 30s and 40s.
5: He denies the allegations and has not been charged with a crime. There'll soon be a new way to get your food delivered faster from the air. DoorDash has approval from the FAA to begin its own drone delivery service and built its own aircraft. No timeline yet. Public outcry has some communities pulling the plug on automated license plate readers, but despite that, 100,000 plus of these AI cameras are in all 50 states. Wayne Cabot, ABC News.
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11: From the WMAY newsroom, I'm Greg Hallblatt. A lawsuit has been filed against the Springfield Catholic Diocese accusing a priest of sexually abusing a boy at St. Mary's Catholic School and Parish in Taylorville in the early 1990s. Chicago-based law firm of Gould, Grieco and Hensley said it filed the lawsuit in Sangamon County alleging Father John O'Connell sexually abused the boy on church grounds while the youth was an altar boy and student. O'Connell died in 2002. A statement from the diocese to the State Journal Register did not comment on pending litigation, but encouraged reporting of sexual abuse of a minor by clergy. The forensic pathologist who conducted the autopsy on 19-month-old Sophia Davis in 2022 said he believed the blood found in the girl's brain was due to impact. Dr. Nathaniel Patterson testified as a rebuttal witness for the prosecution. Closing arguments are scheduled for today in the trial of 24-year-old Sierra Coker. More at WMAY.com.
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13: Here's your updated News Channel 20 Storm Team forecast. Sunshine mixed with clouds at times today, with daytime highs approaching 86. Winds out of the southeast, 5 to 10 miles per hour. Partly cloudy skies again tonight, lows dip down to about 65. I'm meteorologist Jennifer Wojcicki on 97.7 and 970 WMAY, Springfield's news and talk. 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

0: Welcome back in, Clay and Buck. We appreciate all of you hanging out with us as we are rolling through the Thursday edition of the program. Hello, YouTube. Some big numbers coming out of the YouTube audience as we continue to grow there. We love all of you on the nearly 600 AM FM stations. We also are big fans of all of you listening on satellite radio podcast. We want to be wherever you are, coast to coast. And Buck, we go out to Seattle, a city, as you and I have talked about before, that used to be kind of the Emerald City, right? Jeff Bezos decides that he wants to travel all the way across the country to found Amazon in Seattle. Bill Gates, obviously, before we found out a bit more about Bill Gates than I think a lot of us would have liked to have known, decides to build Microsoft there. Boeing is there. It was and still is a place filled with a lot of sane and rational people. But the crazies have taken it over. And we talk a lot about culture on this show. And there was a story that happened that I am still flabbergasted by that I want to share with all of you. So we talked on this program about the fact that Sophie Cunningham, who is a women's basketball player for the Indiana Fever, became the first real pro athlete with any kind of substantial platform to come out and say, hey, men shouldn't be able to compete in women's sports. And this is something that, I don't know, Buck, what do you think? 99% of people listening to us right now, 99.9%, basically everyone with a functional brain that is listening to this program or lives in the United States and is any kind of sports fan at all knows that it is crazy to allow boys or men to compete in girls or women's sports. Vast majorities of Democrats agree with this, independents, Republicans. This is total sane town take. So Sophie Cunningham said, actually struck many, including me and Buck, as bravery because it's so rare, because the trans community has taken over this issue to a large extent and intimidated many athletes from speaking out against it. So bravo to Sophie Cunningham for saying this. Okay, so Sophie Cunningham played a game in Seattle. A couple of teenage girls, Buck, wore pro Sophie Cunningham gear, XXXY, which says that there's difference in chromosomes, right? XX female, XY male. And they also made pro Sophie Cunningham signs to take to the game to say, thank you, Sophie, for being outspoken on this. We are big fans. We've got some audio of this I want to play for you. Buck, this is staggering. One of the owners of the WNBA franchise cursed these teenage girls to their face, insulted them. And there's no dispute on this now. The WNBA investigated. They've had to suspend one of the owners for 5 games. She happens to be, by the way, an obese lesbian. Just FYI, maybe some of you are saying that's exactly who I would expect to be an owner of a WNBA franchise. Fat lesbians, kind of their thing. Here is one of the, I believe this is the girls telling their story, cut 22. These are teenage girls going to a women's basketball game to say, thank you, Sophie Cunningham, for being outspoken and saying, hey, let's let girls and women's sports just be played by girls and women. Listen to what happened to them in their own words. Cut 22.
1: This lady, older lady, comes up to us, and she comes up to us, and at first I think she's going to be nice, and she asks, like, what are you guys doing? Something like
2: yeah.
1: that. And then it was like, Jesus loves everyone. That's what she told us. And I was like, oh, I know. Like, I'm religious. Like, I know. Like, I know.
2: Nice.
1: Yeah. And she's like, oh, I hope Jesus can forgive you for what sin you've done. And like, something like that. And then she told us that we were effing insane.
2: And,
1: that we
2: and she's like, and she went like this.
1: Yeah.
2: She's like, you better stop this.
1: And stop pulling
2: shit.
1: This. Yeah.
2: And
1: for you guys
2: I hope
1: to come
2: God
1: here
2: can
1: and
2: save
1: pull
2: you.
1: This.
2: Yeah. She said, for you to come here and pull this.
1: Yeah.
2: She said the word.
1: Yeah.
2: And nobody around you spoke up for you.
1: No.
2: No. I will say, Annalie, when I came over, you were in tears.
1: Yeah, I've never been yelled at like that. I mean, I've had people hate on me on the internet, but, like, it doesn't really affect me as much because it's just people online. But that just took me by surprise because I thought she was going to be nice, and then she starts, like, screaming at us.
0: So, Buck, teenage girls go to a basketball game make signs for Sophie Cunningham saying, thank you for speaking out for us. One of the owners of a WNBA franchise insults them, says Jesus is not going to be on their side, I'm paraphrasing, and then curses them out. This is undisputed that it happened. There's also other videos. I just shared one from Fox News of grown men and women screaming at young girls who are carrying signs supporting Sophie Cunningham. Culturally, these people in Seattle think that they are the heroes. They think that they are the good people. And I just feel and know that this now is starting to resonate. Those girls, those teenage girls, good spokespeople for what happened to them, unfortunately. But I do think it's important to understand what is happening here, where the left is seeing its cultural hegemony challenged, and these people still think it's 2020 and they can just show up and scream and curse at people and they're going to be the good people. You hadn't seen this story. It's now starting to go mega viral because I think a lot of people connect with these young teenage girls and can't believe that an owner of a team would come up at the game and hurl invectives at them as occurred here.
3: Yeah, well, especially in the environment that we all know we operate in now where everybody has cameras out.
0: Yeah.
3: And you know, you have to assume that, you know, the same way all guns are always loaded, all mics are always hot, all cameras are always on. I mean, you have to just assume that there could be somebody there who has a camera out, like as we see here, and is going to be able to capture this kind of a moment. What do you think this person does? The you know, it's one thing if you're the owner of, like, I don't know, the owner of the Dallas Cowboys can get away with a lot. You know what I mean? Because, like, it's very, very rich. What's the Dallas Cowboys? It's one of the most
0: Jerry Jones.
3: Sports.
0: Yeah. Oh,
3: Jerry
0: it's probably
3: Jones,
0: a $20 billion company, right, if you actually sold it.
3: So he can kind of do whatever he wants, realistically. I'm not saying he doesn't care about his public image. I'm sure he does. But you get what I'm saying. An owner of a WNBA team?
0: I think what it speaks to, Buck, is she thinks that what she's doing is courageous and heroic. I mean, these people, I really do think that she saw this. And by the way, one of the Seattle Storm players showed up in, like, a Protect Trans, because they were playing against Sophie Cunningham, Protect Trans Athletes or something such as that. This woman has had her brain so broken. She's obviously somewhat successful if she's a partial owner and sitting courtside of a franchise, right? I'm not saying, to your point, it's not a $20 billion franchise. But if you, presumably she had to have hundreds of thousands of dollars or millions, small millions, to be able to be a part owner of this franchise. And she's insulting people there. And she thinks, this is the key, Buck, she really thinks I'm the good person here when she's cursing at teenage girls.
3: Well, that just goes to what a manufactured delusion.
0: Yes.
3: People that believe men should play in women's sports are under. That there is an irrational component, or really the central component of their thinking is inherently irrational. And so when you're starting from a place of irrationality, your follow-on decision-making is also going to be poor. And that's what you see here. This is somebody who does believe, it would seem, in the crusade to convince people. And I would just note, you really could have, you might have to run something of a test here, where you just have some guy who was like, let's say, a D1 level basketball player who says, you know what, I'm actually a woman and I want to play in the NBA, and make a whole thing of it. Because if you had a D1 guy, and I don't care, point guard, center, or whatever, he could score 80 points a game, okay?
0: Yeah.
3: Basically, every time he touches the ball, he could score, and then they'd have to explain how this looks. I almost think that maybe this is the only way. It's kind of like Fauci's diary being exposed. Now he's a narcissist, he was a fraud, the whole thing we know. Maybe we need to have some guy who's 6'8 and can dunk, and his best days are maybe behind him, say, I'm a woman now, I want to be a star player in the WNBA, so that women like this will have to explain how that seems normal to them. I know a way around it.
0: I agree with you. And this is why, Buck, I came out, and some of you will remember this, I put $1 million on the table, and I said, I will pick any state champion boys basketball team. Any state. Wyoming, Montana, certainly big states, New York, California, Texas, Florida. They will obliterate the WNBA champions. I will put $1 million down. Yeah.
3: This is why this is different. Because under their ideology, you, Clay, are saying I could find 16, 17-year-old, you know, boys, soon-to-be men, who could defeat WNBA players. They will say, well, of course men can beat women. We're not saying men can't beat women.
0: A lot of what them, by the saying, way, wouldn't even say that, though, to be fair.
3: That's a different crazy argument.
0: They would say that. I mean, but, when I put that out there, a lot of people say, Clay, you're crazy, which is why I put $1 million on it. But, yes, I know where you're going, so continue your argument because this is important, too.
3: Because their argument is, if we got, like, Chris Webber, who was an amazing NBA player in his day.
0: And by the way, is 55 now and could score 100 points in a WNBA game now.
3: If we got Chris Webber in his 50s to suit up and say his name is Christina Webber,

0: he would score 100 points a game, but their whole thing is, oh, well, he's really a woman if he says he's a woman, right? A trans athlete isn't a trans woman, it's a woman. And so that's why the whole thing is so insane, because we look at this and we go, it's not a woman, guys. You can talk about other things. This is not a woman. Chris Webber's going to be like, I'm going to kick your ass. But, you know, some random NBA player, even a D1 college player, even a D3 college player, if they were still playing, let's say right now, could completely run amok in the WNBA and score endless points and make the whole thing look foolish. If he says he's a woman, he's a woman. That's where we are.
1: I'm going to go. My 15-year-old son would be the best WNBA player in the league if he played in the WNBA right now. He's a solid basketball player. He can, you know, he can play at the rim, which is rare for almost any woman. I think he would be the best WNBA player right now. By the way, Laura Travis, my wife, points this out. Now, do you remember the Donald Sterling situation, Buck, where the WNBA owner of the LA Clippers was forced to sell the team because his mistress recorded him,
0: right?
1: Yeah. Like talking negatively about black NBA players, and the league, Adam Silver, demanded that he sell the team. Now, I didn't support that because I don't like the idea personally of someone can secretly record something that you said, edit it, put it out, and we're going to all I just don't like that idea. But under that premise, how does this WNBA owner not, it's Laura's argument, my wife's argument's a good one, how does she not get forced to sell her stake in the team if you can be recorded by your mistress saying something inappropriate outside of the arena? How can cursing fans who are in your arena not rise to the level of we need to force you to sell your stake in the team? The NBA is already, which you know basically runs the WNBA, has already established that comments can force you to sell a team. Isn't this worse? He didn't do something at an arena. He didn't insult fans. He certainly didn't insult minors. I think there's probably an argument it's worse. Now, again, I don't like the idea of forcing people to sell things based on what they said, because who the hell knows what I might say when I'm 80 one day. I don't want somebody to be like, you got to sell this.
0: I kind of want to know. I kind of want 81-year-old Clay would be quite a scene, I'll tell you.
1: If I don't have a filter now, you can imagine what an 80 I will have. And let me say this too, by the way, Buck, before we go to break. Back to the Fauci thing. He was 80, still behaving like that in his diary. Aren't you supposed to, by the time you're 80 years old, be like, screw it, I don't care what anybody else thinks about me? Fauci was such a megalomaniac that even at advanced age, he was still obsessively monitoring what people thought about him. I thought that's one of the best things about aging. You don't give a blank the older you get. This guy, imagine what he was like in his 20s, 30s, 40s, 50s, 60s. He's awful. Look, there's so much going on these days, creating a very full news cycle, countries, conflicts. Man, it's hard to even keep up. But don't forget about what's going on in Israel. Relatively small population of just 11 million people. 9 million of those people are of the Jewish faith. By the way, people who are Muslim in Israel, they actually have more basic human rights than anybody else almost in the entirety of the Middle East, certainly those in Iran, just FYI. But the International Fellowship of Christians and Jews, they're a nonprofit organization dedicated to helping the vulnerable parts of that population. For over 40 years now, they have been helping to unite Christians and Jews just to do good work, deliver food on the ground, medical supplies, build bomb shelters. 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Your donations help to provide resources, remind them they haven't been forgotten. You can help with prayer, donations, and advocacy. 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
0: Welcome back to Clay and Buck. We got Senator Eric Schmidt coming up here in just a few minutes. You want to stick around for that for sure. I figured we could use a couple moments here to hear from you via our talkbacks. Remember the iHeart app, which you should all have. It's a fantastic app for all your audio needs, including listening to Clay and Buck. But you press a little microphone at the Clay and Buck page, send us a talk back. A, Esther from Staten Island, who listens on WOR. Hit it.
15: Listening to all the talk about Fauci, how he cannot be held accountable, how it's not worth it to sue because he's not going to go to jail. I don't care if he goes to jail. I need him to go down in history. I want trials. I want him to be exposed. I want him to be shamed. I want this never to happen again. And if we are going to make sure this never happens again, we need him to go on trial.
0: I agree with the sort of public reckoning, Clay, But I don't think there's going to be a Fauci trial, and I will not, I cannot tell a lie to all of you. I don't think it's going to happen.
1: I think the best that we can take, again, I'd love to be wrong, the best we can take from this is Fauci having basically his entire persona, his entire historic legacy be now a joke. I think that pains him immensely at 85 years old. I think that he has lived and will live long enough to see himself be mocked and ridiculed on a level that will destroy him psychologically. I do think that's likely true.
0: Yeah. You know, I feel like if you, open your car door at the wrong moment and a car goes by and rips off your car door, it should be, man, I really Fauci'd that situation up. You know what I'm saying? It's got to be like that.
1: And I think everybody, you should all mock. I mean, I think, again, that defensive coordinator coming out and making fun of Fauci, I think you should try to take the fifth and make fun of Fauci every chance that you get. And I think the number of people that will claim that they are Fauci fans in the years ahead will diminish rapidly.
0: Everyone loves a great deal. 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
17: From the WMAY newsroom, I'm Greg Hallblight. A lawsuit has been filed against the Springfield Catholic Diocese accusing a priest of sexually abusing a boy at Taylorville Parish in the early 1990s. The Chicago-based law firm of Gould, Grieco & Henley said in a release it filed a lawsuit in Sangamon County claiming Father John O'Connell sexually abused the boy on church grounds while the youth was an altar boy and student at St. Mary's Catholic School in Parish from 1991 to 1994. O'Connell died in 2002. An Illinois Prisoner Review Board panel is scheduled on Friday to consider a request for early medical release from prison by Sean Grayson. The former Sangamon County Sheriff's deputy is serving a 20-year sentence for second-degree murder for the fatal shooting of Sonia Massey in 2024. Grayson was sentenced in January. He's asking for early release under the Joe Coleman Medical Release Act for prisoners with a terminal illness. A three-member panel is scheduled to consider the request in a non-public hearing on Friday morning at the board offices in Springfield. The forensic pathologist who conducted the autopsy on 19-month-old Sophia Davis in 2022 said he believed the blood found in the girl's brain was due to impact. Dr. Nathaniel Patterson testified as a rebuttal witness for the prosecution after the defense rested on Wednesday in the first-degree murder trial of 24-year-old Sierra Coker. The Lincoln woman is charged with the toddler's death. Closing arguments are scheduled for today in Logan County Court. More at WMAY.com.
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22: Here's your updated News Channel 20 Storm Team forecast. Sunshine mixed with clouds at times this afternoon, with daytime highs approaching 86. Winds out of the southeast, 5 to 10 miles per hour. Partly cloudy skies again tonight, lows dip down to about 65. I'm meteorologist Jennifer Wojcicki on 97.7 and 970 WMAY, Springfield's News and Talk. 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
1: Welcome back in. We are joined by Missouri Senator Eric Schmidt. We got a lot we can get into you with, Senator Schmidt, but I know you're a big sports fan. I don't know how much attention you have paid. Buck and I were just talking about Sophie Cunningham coming out and saying men shouldn't be in women's sports. I know she plays in Indiana, but she was and is, I think, one of the best women's basketball players ever from the state of Missouri. So I know a lot of your constituents are big fans of hers. Did you see that a WNBA owner, minority owner, but not the head owner, but one of the owners sitting courtside, ripped two teenage girls, cursed them out for showing up and supporting Sophie Cunningham's stance on men and women's sports? What's your reaction to that?
30: It's very bizarre. Yeah. And Sophie Cunningham, the pride of Mizzou, right? She's the all-time leading scorer in women's basketball there. But and it's reached new levels of fame recently. But I don't understand it. You'd think a sports league would want to be growing their audience. And they have a very marketable person in Sophie Cunningham. And they just can't get out of their own way on stuff like this. I don't get it. The WNBA, you know, it just... It feels like a league that could have a bigger audience if they just got out of their own way. And when you have a co-owner of a team, I mean, this isn't just some, like, you know, drunk person at the game. I mean, this is the co-owner of the team felt so compelled to yell at these young girls who showed up to the game. It's just very strange.
1: It's absolutely bonkers. Okay, we got a bunch of stuff we can get into with you. I know there is an ongoing negotiation surrounding the College Sports Act. You have co-sponsored this along with Senator Ted Cruz and Senator Cantwell. You've been going back and forth with the SEC and the Big Ten. What's the absolute latest on this bill? Have you gotten a response from the SEC and the Big Ten yet? Is this bill going to be able to get on the floor? What can you tell us?
30: Yeah, I mean, this is very timely right now. The Big Ten is meeting right now, or soon will be meeting about this. The SEC, they have a call with their presidents later on this afternoon. I was on the phone with Tony Petitti, the commissioner of the Big Ten, late last night, and with Greg Sankey this morning. you know, we want to have their support. I mean, we've worked really hard, I think, to build a coalition, not just with those two conferences, but with the Big 12 and the ACC and these conferences. But beyond that, too, there's a lot in here for the student athletes, and a lot has gone into this thing to try to address all the major issues, Clay, that you and I have talked about before. You've got this, you got these eligibility issues, you've got the governance issue, you got the one-time transfer, all those sorts of things need to get taken care of. The ability to pool media rights if they want to, making sure that's purely voluntary and never forced. That was a big part of what these negotiations have been about. So I would say today is a very important day, because in order for us to do this next week, which is a very important week, theoretically it could be one of the last weeks we're up here. I don't know. I mean, we could stay into August. I support that. But next week's a very important week. And if that's the case, we got to get it kind of teed up today. And so these meetings are really important, and why these conversations have been very timely and intense.
1: Okay, I'll follow up on that. I don't want to get you into Petitti or Sankey private conversations, but in general, are you optimistic that you're going to be able to get their sign on at this point? I know you still got to wait on the meetings, but how would you assess your optimism level to right now at this exact moment?
30: This is very much like real time. I've been hopeful all along. I think that this is – look, there are things in this with something that this is this complex and, literally impacts, 500,000 student athletes and all these institutions that people love and root for and all these kind of issues at play. This bill is an effort to try to reach a compromise of all the various and competing positions on it. So it's not perfect. Like, there's things in here that I wish were a little bit different. And I'm sure that the conferences, the smaller conferences, the bigger conferences, same thing. But I do think it's at a place right now where we need to move, because it's not going to get any better. And another year or two of this madness we see right now, it's just not sustainable. Even the schools that are choosing to compete and have rosters that are 55 or 60 million for football alone, which, even though there's a cap of 20.5 million, they will freely admit to you that this is not a good situation. The constant movement's not good for graduation rates if you're transferring four or five times. So I think we need to provide some stability, and I think this bill as it stands not right now is the best effort to do it. So I am hopeful, but we're going to find out real soon in the next few hours.
0: Senator Schmidt, appreciate you being with us. I wanted to move our attention, if I could, to another aspect of the Senate, and that has to do with the Judiciary Committee postponing a scheduled vote to advance Todd Blanche's nomination. So we know there are a couple of Republican senators, Cornyn and Tom Tillis, who are, let's just say, iffy at this stage of the game. What do you think is going to happen here, and what are those two guys thinking?
30: Well, they're both on the Judiciary Committee, so am I, and they've raised each one of them kind of a separate issue. I think Senator Tillis wants Todd Blanche to meet with some of the victims, the Epstein victims. I think that was his ask, and I think that's gone relatively well. I have not spoken directly with Tom about that, but I feel like that's moving along. Senator Cornyn has an issue with this. Some of the legal matters that have been before the Department of Justice related to President Trump. And so, I'm hopeful that they can work that out to the extent that it can be worked out. I think Todd Blanche is eminently qualified. He's done a very good job, I think, of refocusing the department from the Biden years to taking on violent crime. And you look at this anti-fraud effort that they have across the country, Minneapolis and California. Those are really important things for the Department of Justice to be focused on and have an attorney general who's serious. So he's the acting AG. I mean, no matter what happens, he's going to remain the attorney general, the acting attorney general. I just think it would be an important thing for us to do to move them forward and have them confirmed in front of the full Senate.
0: Go ahead, Clark.
1: No, I was just going to say, building on that question with Buck, President Trump said, hey, if these guys won't get on board, we'll just wait. You probably know this. I don't know the answer off the top of my head. Let's say that the nomination doesn't get confirmed and we wait for the election, and then, God forbid, we end up in a situation where Democrats take back control of the Senate. Getting anyone confirmed then, as you know, becomes very, very difficult. How long could Todd Blanche serve as acting attorney general? Is there a limit on that? How would that play out?
30: Well, according to recent precedent, I'm going to blank on the cabinet member that Biden had that served out as acting throughout the term. I mean, he can basically be the acting attorney general,
1: okay,
30: I think, for almost all of the remaining Trump term. But I think, you know, it's always better to have a position like that confirmed by the United States Senate. I think that's an important thing for us to do because we're in that personnel business. And he's eminently qualified. No one disputes that. I think, you know, a couple of these issues that senators are addressing are kind of one-offs from that, not related to his qualifications. And my hope is that they can figure all that out and we can move forward on Todd Blanche next week. As I mentioned, next week's a very important week because September, guys, is going to be – I think it's going to be very messy. The Democrats want to shut the government down. That is on September 30th. I think they view it as a political – effort for them to shut it down in October.
0: Is this going to be for open borders, Senator? They're going to want, you know, no more ICE or something?
30: No, I don't know what it's going to be yet. Yeah.
0: Oh, okay.
30: It'll be something.
0: I mean, I'm guessing.
30: It may be the whole thing. It may be the whole thing. It may be all of government. It may be TSA again. It may, you know, I don't know what it's going to be, but I think it's going to be something. That's just sort of how I see it. Some people are more optimistic, but I've seen what the Democrats, the game plan is. They're obstructionists and they want chaos and they think chaos helps them. And I hope the American people view it differently, but we got to do everything we can to make sure that doesn't happen by September 30th.
0: I know if you're not from New York City, maybe Missouri doesn't think of itself as like right next door to Michigan, but I do because I'm from New York. What do you think about the what do you think about the Michigan?
30: Hey, you're a flyover guy? Come on.
0: Come on. You guys are close enough, right? You probably have college teams that travel to play each other.
30: Hundreds of miles away. But yes,
1: that is a perfect. That's a perfect lead in for a New York City guy.
0: You
1: Senator
0: know what I mean?
1: Smith.
0: Hey, at least I'm self-aware. At least I'm self-aware about it. So Michigan Senate race, super important. Maine Senate race, super important. Can you just weigh in on how you feel about Republicans holding the majority and what do you think the key issues are going to be in some of those places?
30: I see now why you did. There's some symmetry. They're all states that start with M.
0: There you go.
30: I feel pretty good about the Senate, the map. Susan Collins, I mean, they had the Graham Platner experiment that totally, you know, was as a disaster as him in a porta potty, I suppose. So that's gone. I think she's much better positioned now than where things were a month and a half or so ago. I mean, if they elect this, the guy who, or the El Sayed guy who's in the lead in Michigan, that is very much in play where a year ago, I don't think a lot of people would have thought we were going to have a chance, be competitive and maybe win Michigan. So I do think that is probably by way of contrast for us, these radical sort of DSA members is good for us electorally. I think it's terrible for the country that the Democrats are actually electing these people to be their nominees in a general election, you know, because eventually these people are going to, they're going to start winning general elections and it won't be limited to, you know, New York, where you're from, right? Where the craziness and the hammer and sickle wave we saw a month ago. So I do think it improves our chances if that person's the nominee, but I don't think it's good for the country. I think we win Maine. New Hampshire's in play for us, which is good. North Carolina is going to be tough. And Michigan could be in play as well. Ohio, I think we're going to be fine in Ohio. Sherrod Brown is kind of a retread career politician, and John Husted should be okay there.
1: I know that you, as Attorney General of Missouri, helped to hold Fauci and the Biden administration more accountable than almost any attorney general did in the country. I'm curious what you thought of Fauci taking Fifth Amendment 111 times during that hearing yesterday, how you would assess any legality of pursuing Fauci might look going forward in the wake of that, and just as a general context. I know it's been 6 years. Buck and I are still furious. Almost everybody out there listening to us right now is still furious over what left-wingers Fauci led did to us during that time. How would you assess where we are right now, what your thoughts were on that hearing, and where we might go going forward?
30: I'm with you guys. I think for me, when I was attorney general that time, it was it opened up my eyes to what the left was capable of if they had a little bit of power or just an excuse like that. Bulldozing sand, you know, into these skate parks, police tape around playgrounds, forcing the masking of five-year-olds in school. It's why we sued the school districts. It's why we sued the Biden administration over the shot and all those sorts of things. I think we should never forget what that looked like and what that actually was. And Fauci was the crown prince of all, but with his candles and his bobbleheads, right? I think it reminded me, I took his deposition in the Missouri versus Biden lawsuit. He sat across the table as smug as could be, kind of like he was yesterday. He had less to say yesterday because he was taking the Fifth Amendment. But I think in our deposition of him, he said, I don't recall, like 170 times as well. So this guy who proclaimed to be the science and this all-knowing, you know, expert suddenly doesn't have a whole lot to say now, because I think he knows he's been exposed to some legal jeopardy, regardless of the auto pen pardon. There could be state issues out there. We're going to see. But this guy needs to be held accountable. This is what abuse looks like. This is what the othering of our fellow countrymen was alike in that era. You couldn't question anything. The government was coming after you to censor you with big tech giants. This was Orwellian, and it happened, and we can't memory hole it. I'm with you. Like, a normal person is still pissed about this thing and should be. And Fauci was the face of it. So I hope there's some accountability. We did our best in my time as AG. Hopefully some other AGs or other people can take up the charge here, because it was just insulting to see him sit there yesterday and take the Fifth on everything.
0: Senator Schmidt, great stuff, sir. Thank you so much.
30: All right, guys, take care.
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1: 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WLAC, a big Nashville area station that carries our program. Appreciate John in Nashville listening. We're also on in Nashville, by the way, my hometown, 98.3. Buck, you in Miami, the numbers have shown that you being in Miami, I think our audience, just because you're there, you can talk about life in Miami. It's grown a lot. This 98.3 and 1510 audience in Nashville has also skyrocketed. I like to think that's partly because I happen to live in Nashville, which is a phenomenal city. But John's got a funny take. Fire away. Cut out.
2: Hey, Clay and Buck. I don't know about Chris Webber joining the WNBA, but if Dennis Rodman changed his name to Denise and joined the WNBA, I would probably actually watch a game.
1: I mean, Buck, a dude pretending to be a chick, calling out the WNBA on their absurd position of men being able to play in women's sports. Dennis Rodman playing in a WNBA game, or anyone of Dennis Rodman's era, right? Carl Malone, anybody, John Stockton from back in that era, Michael frickin' Jordan. Buck, it would be the most, that game would be must-see television.
3: It would be funny if we could get, like, for charity, real charity, not just like the WNBA being a charity, we could raise money by having like a bunch of right-wing radio and podcast host guys play a WNBA team.
1: That would be fun. We could put together a team of right.
3: Pete Hegseth, hold on. Zealots. Pete Hegseth, if he was still at Fox, he played at Princeton.
1: Oh yeah.
3: So he's got game. He's a baller. Dave Rubin has a basketball court at his house.
1: Yes.
3: He also has a pool in the shape of a D, by the way. Just saying. So Dave Rubin is a baller. He would play. I played some hoops back in the day. I mean, I think it would be. Remember, some of these ladies have pretty good jump shots, but I think down low, I could box out. I could box them out.
1: They also get to play with a smaller ball, which makes making shots easier. Nobody ever talks about that. Like a smaller ball, the same size hoop, it's way easier to make shots when you play with a smaller ball. That's what she said. I would also add in, this is a great idea. They would never play us. I think, Buck, we would wreck them. I think we would crush WNBA.
3: We would get Ted Cruz in on the mix. Ted Cruz,
1: Jesse
3: that
1: Kelly?
3: Guy throws.
1: He's 19 feet tall.
3: Yeah, Jesse Kelly. Well, I mean, is he coordinated? That remains to be seen. But Ted Cruz throws sky hooks. He's like old school Kareem Abdul-Jabbar.
1: Oh, that's awesome. We'll ask Gerdusky what he thinks about this. That's next.
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8: ABC News, I'm Wayne Cabot. Just in the sentence, 15 years for the Georgia dad who gave his son the rifle used to kill two students and two teachers at Appalachie High School in 2024. Colin Gray had faced 80 years in prison. A requested letter is holding up the nomination of President Trump's personal lawyer to be the U.S. Attorney General. Two Republicans, John Cornyn and Tom Tillis, are asking for Todd Blanche to put in writing that Trump's $1.776 billion compensation fund is dead. Blanche appearing unwilling, and Cornyn thinks he knows why.
9: I know that Todd Blanche understands it, but I think he's probably getting some pushback from the White House, and that's making things more complicated than it needs to be.
8: And now President Trump is saying he's considering pulling the nomination until the senators leave office in January. The Iran war widening. Iran today firing at Jordan and Kuwait. Iran proxies firing as well. This is ABC News. The NBA may be skipping preseason games this year in the Middle East. First time in 5 years they'll be doing that, says ESPN. Past 4 years, they've been in Abu Dhabi, but that was before the UAE came under attack. Formula One is moving its October Grand Prix from Bahrain to Malaysia. Divers in New Jersey's rain-swollen Passaic River found the body of a 10-year-old who apparently kept his 11-year-old sister alive as they struggled together in the water last night. Passaic Mayor Hector Lora.
10: He had put his hand on her head trying to get up above the water, and he may have inadvertently saved her life, or without even knowing, obviously. When he pushed her down, she described that underwater she felt rocks. When she came up, she couldn't see him, but she used the rocks to get back up.
8: Crews are back in the water now trying to find a third child, a 10-year-old girl who remains missing. Officials believe that the three children were near a riverbank ramp when they waded into the swollen river and got swept away. I'm Wayne Cabot, ABC News.
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3: Good afternoon. I'm Steve Bridge with news. A lawsuit has been filed against the Springfield Catholic Diocese accusing a priest of sexually abusing a boy at a Taylorville parish in the early 1990s. A Chicago-based law firm says it filed the lawsuit in Sangamon County. It claims Father John O'Connell sexually abused the boy on church grounds while the youth was an altar boy and student at St. Mary's Catholic School and Parish from 1991 to 1994. O'Connell died in 2002. A statement from the diocese to the State Journal Register did not comment on the pending litigation, but encouraged reporting of sexual abuse of a minor by clergy to the diocesan child abuse reporting and investigation arm of the diocese or to the Illinois Department of Children and Family Services. Forensic pathologist who conducted the autopsy on a 19-month-old Sophia Davis in 2022 said he believed the blood found in the girl's brain was due to impact. He testified as a rebuttal witness to the prosecution after the defense rested on Wednesday in the first-degree murder trial of 24-year-old Sierra Coker. For more news, visit WMAY.com.
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14: Here's your updated News Channel 20 Storm Team forecast. Sunshine mixed with clouds at times this afternoon, with daytime highs approaching 86. Winds out of the southeast, 5 to 10 miles per hour. Partly cloudy skies again. Tonight, lows dip down to about 65. I'm meteorologist Jennifer Wojcicki on 97.7 and 970 WMAY, Springfield's news and talk. 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

0: Third hour of Clay and Buck kicks off right now, and we are joined by our friend Ryan Gerduski, host of the podcast It's a Numbers Game, which is a fantastic podcast. 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Mr. Gerduski, so many things to talk to you about. Let's start with mass immigration. Have you seen this situation in the footage going viral? I know we don't talk about Spain very much, but is it pronounced Ceuta? I don't even know how to pronounce it. In Morocco, where you have the African migrants just completely overwhelming. There's this little Spanish enclave, and they're just like running through the fence, basically, to get onto what is technically Spanish territory. After the Spanish prime minister, I think, signed an amnesty for 1 million people that are in the country illegally. So have you seen this? Things are getting crazy over there.
1: Yeah, it was Prime Minister Pedro Sanchez. Originally, he said it was going to be for 500,000, and then it was 1 million. Now it's estimated to be 3 million, which Spain is not a large country. 3 million is about 8% of the population. So it is a tremendous amnesty. And bigger problem is that Spain is part of the Schengen Agreement, which means that if you are a resident of Spain and legally there, you can go to any other country in the EU without a passport. So we're talking the possibility of millions of people going not only to Italy, but end up in Germany and Ireland and Sweden, quite like it happened back in 2015. So not only is this causing backlash in his own country, but Giorgia Meloni and other prime ministers around Europe are pushing back against his amnesty plan.
2: Ryan, yeah, that clip is what will happen if Democrats end back up in power again. It looks like when Bill Malugin was down at Eagle Pass, Texas, and we saw tens of thousands of people. What I would point out, Ryan, I'm sure you saw it too, I think I saw Matt Sorter, among others, posting about this. Everybody coming in is young and male. People like to say, oh, this is about trying to take care of families. There's no women. There's no children storming across the border there right now. It's all military age males. And I do think that's worth reiterating again and again. Overwhelmingly, we are not seeing families come. We're seeing young men come. When you look, Ryan, let's go into the current political environment. Tuesday, I was at a fundraiser last night for Jimmy Patronis. Awesome guy. Represents the Florida 1st District, basically right across the street. He was having a fundraiser, doing great work. One of the guys there is working on the Michigan Senate campaign. My wife is from Michigan. This is one that we've talked about a lot on this program. We have followed it closely. They had their final debate. Tuesday is the primary. We will be talking about it a great deal. Abdul El-Sayed is pulling away from Haley Stevens and appears to be a substantial favorite going into the primary on Tuesday. Do you buy, if El-Sayed wins, that Mike Rogers, who is going to be the Republican nominee, has a very good chance to win? How does that change your calculus? We'll dive into some other parts of the Senate maybe a bit later in the conversation here, but tell me about Michigan with the primary Tuesday.
1: Yeah, Haley Stevens' fake accent with a stick it to him is not really getting what people thought that would. Here's the problem with Haley Stevens. It's not just polling. Early voting data is showing that white college educated and Muslim populations in the state are voting at much higher percentages than her bases, which is predominantly black areas in the Detroit area. Detroit's black areas have had substantially lower turnout. So are the rural areas. And the bigger problem with Michigan, with Democrats, period, is that the white working class people who would normally back a Haley Stevens are all Republicans now. Mike Rogers is probably polling close to even against Abdul Sayed. He's a very extreme candidate. He's campaigning with the podcaster Hassan Piker, who said that Americans deserve 9/11. However, it is a bad year for Republicans. It is a year in a state that is 50-50, but a little more for Trump than for Kamala. It is looking like a D+7, D+8 year. The generic ballot is leaving the train and is really sticking to Democrats. So in an environment like that, even bad candidates can win. Even Francesca Hong, who is, you know, nuts beyond belief over in Wisconsin, she could probably win in an environment like this. It's just becoming, it's looking more and more like a wave for Democrat kind of year.
0: So, Ryan, what are some of the variables between now and Election Day that you feel like are going to be the primary determinants about whether Republicans hold the House and Republicans hold the Senate? What are some of the primary levers that, depending on which way they go, we're going to either be celebrating or having a rough one?
1: Well, you know, we talked several months ago at this point about the Iran war and oil prices and food prices. And we all said, if it goes down by the end of summer, by midsummer, Republicans will be fine. And when it started dipping during the negotiations, Republican numbers did substantially improve. Republicans are doing better than Trump's doing, and Trump's in close to George W. Bush territory as far as polling goes. However, we're at the end of summer now. Kids are going back to school in the South like next week, and oil prices are back up, and Democrats' numbers are starting to surge. At the end of the day, it comes down to food prices, oil prices, and if the Iran war is wrapped up or not. I mean, it's really just that is the margin in a lot of states where it's going to matter. A lot of people defy political gravity, people like Susan Collins and others, Brian Fitzpatrick, a congressman in Pennsylvania. If you're looking at a D+7, D+8 year, it's going to be almost impossible for any of these people who defy gravity, who win in Democrat states and districts, to hold on.
2: Okay, so let's pretend that it's going to be hard. Let's just say acknowledge Michigan, New Hampshire, Georgia, which are probably, Ryan, you can disagree with me if you would point to any other place. Probably the only three states where Republicans could say, hey, we have a chance of taking a Democrat seat. That's where Democrats hold it right now. If none of those happen, right, we hope they do, but if none of those were to happen, then you flip back to, okay, what about Texas? What about Iowa? What about, you start to run through a bunch of these other Alaska battleground states, Ohio. How confident are you that Republicans can get to at least 50? That would mean lose three. You can afford to lose three and still have the tie break. Four, you lose control of the Senate. What's going to happen there? How do you feel about Republican held seats?
1: Well, the first, you have Collins, who's defied gravity.
2: I should have mentioned Maine too.
1: Yeah, no, it's okay. She's the one who's in a Democrat seat. She's very endangered, but she is extremely popular among independents and some Democratic women. She's in a tough battle this year, though. North Carolina is the other really, important one. Former Governor Roy Cooper is beating Michael Whatley, the Republican back candidate, by 9 points in the latest Fox News poll. The good thing for Republicans, after those two states, which is one's a Democrat, one's a swing state, you get to states where Trump won all by double digits. So the ability to win past those two states becomes harder and harder and harder for Democrats. That's the one key thing. When you mention Texas, if you look at where people are reserving cash reserves for ads, almost no, I think 700,000 went for Democrats in Texas and none went for Republicans in Texas. There's multiple reasons for this. I have a little insight information. Republicans in the Senate really wanted John Cornyn to be the nominee. They did not want Ken Paxton to be the nominee. And they basically told the Trump's team in the White House or in the political side, saying, if he's the nominee, he's all your problem. We're not taking it. But the other problem is that Texas is 20 media markets. It's the biggest media market in the entire country. So to invest in Texas requires more money than any other states. And it's a hard lift for Democrats. That's why they would rather invest in Iowa, in Ohio, in Alaska and other places than invest in Texas. It's just really expensive. As far as Iowa, Ohio, and Alaska goes, Ohio's a tough state, but John Husted's a fairly unknown lieutenant governor relative to Sherrod Brown, who's the Democrat nominee, former senator. Iowa looks like it's turning more and more towards Republicans' favor. Alaska, the Democrat Mary Petola, former congressman who lost, she has an immense burn rate. She's raising a lot of money, but she's blowing through it very, very early. So I feel decently okay about Alaska, given how much money she's blowing early on. Ohio is the one that I would probably be looking at. But in that case, it would probably look like a 51-49 map for Republicans. Worst case scenario.
0: Anything, Ryan, that you're looking at in terms of Democrats sort of shifting focus right now to reposition themselves based on the latest, or, where are they going in heaviest and hardest, thinking they actually have a real shot at a pickup?
1: Well, I mean, Democrats are kind of playing it more safe than usual. The one thing that they're doing is very interesting is the Democratic nominees have dropped out of the Nebraska and Idaho Senate race. And what is happening is two independents who are saying, we don't know who we're going to caucus with. They're likely going to caucus with Democrats. They are the official nominees. And they're trying to run candidates in red states who don't have the stink of the Democratic brand on them to make these races competitive. I mean, over in Idaho, Senator Risch is an older man. He's over 80 years old. He's running for his, I think, fourth term in the Senate. And, there's a lot of questions over whether he should be running at this age. His poll numbers have tightened substantially in some polls, but who knows? It is Idaho. It is a very, very red state. That's their game plan, though, is to run these independent candidates in these very red states, hoping they can narrow it as long as there's no Democrat on the ballot. So we'll see if it plays out well.
0: So, Ryan, you might have noticed from, one, we're friends and we just talk randomly, but also from my X account and some recent discussions on the show, I am paying attention to the fact that, and I'm going to tell people right now, please do not email me and say, don't complain about the weather. The weather hasn't gotten 100% worse for the airlines in the last 2 years, but 3 hour plus delays have. And this is something we have told would be addressed and would get better. We were all mocking Buttigieg for being MIA and things being rough. We were told they were going to be fixed. They have not been fixed, even a little bit. And it's a big, annoying pain in the butt for millions of people who fly, especially if you fly on a regular basis. I had a super irritating flight story recently. I've heard a lot of other people. You had one that you wanted to share. But can you all, at the end of it, can you also tell us, I think it's fair to say that the Trump administration should focus and do more on this. But go ahead.
1: I had to fly from New Orleans to Harrisburg. Not an easy flight with one connecting thing. I land in Detroit, 4 hour delay. The woman taking the tickets at the fourth hour gives this long rambling speech on the microphone and says, I'm sorry, y'all. I don't even know where I am right now. I'm so tired. Pray for me as I pray for you. Something you do not want to hear before you get on a plane. get to Harrisburg. I had to fly the next day. I ended up driving across three different states to find a plane with a direct flight because my other flight was canceled. Overall, six flights, five states, 60 hours of insanity only for the last flight to be canceled and had to sleep over in a different hotel to fly out the next morning. It cost over $1,000 because being in such a small place at the time, the next available flight was like 2 days later. It was truly insane, incredibly frustrating. There was a bit of a weather problem, but I'm sorry, it's not that bad. There has been weather before, and American Airlines was shut down because of the IT problem. But the fact that you have to wait in the airport for 4 hours sometimes only to find out, hey, your flight's canceled, is infuriating. Just tell me ahead of time so I can make plans. But there's just lack of communication and understaffing that is insane in the airlines right now, because airlines are banks who own planes. They're not actually.
0: Yes, they're credit card they're credit card companies with planes. This is true.
2: This is why, I mean, I hate to hear that. My wife gets on me sometimes. I won't do connecting flights. I will at this point, because travel has gotten so frustrating. If you can't, I'm in Nashville, but I will drive to an airport to do a connecting flight, because it feels like if you're relying on two flights to try to get you anywhere, it's basically a fool's errand at this point in time to even attempt. If I can't go there direct, I ain't going. And I feel like many of you out there feel that way too, as well. Because at least if you're stuck in a city where you're trying to go to, or a city that you live in, you can go back. If you're stuck in midpoint, you're totally handcuffed by everything.
1: And in a small city, a lot of these are regional areas. If you're stuck in a regional area, you don't know anybody, places close at 5-6 o'clock. And that was the case in Harrisburg. Yeah, I was like, I have to drive. I ended up driving to Washington. I drove to Virginia, Washington, and then ended up in Baltimore. I mean, it was insane trying to get a flight that I have to drive 4 hours to find a flight for two. I mean, but that's the state. And anyone who flies, I have to fly for work. I just have to. There's no other option. To put people in that kind of position on a regular basis, you know, it makes the quality of life just horrible for everybody.
0: Let's get to the 30,000 or the 50,000 foot view. Is it the worst it's ever been, in your opinion? Because I think that flying is now the worst that it has ever been in my lifetime, you know, with the exception of like some, you know, like post 9/11 or something, right? But I mean, I think flying is now the worst.
1: Yeah, I 2 years ago, I used to fly 60 times a year. I would fly. I flew all the time. It is way significantly worse, and it is hours delays and cancellations, and no one communicates and everything with you. The communication part is what frustrates me the most. I'm sorry, you didn't just find out that your flight's canceled 15 minutes before after waiting 4 hours.
0: What upsets me too is some people like to sort of be the great defenders of the airlines all the time. As if I don't know that, yeah, of course, you can't fly in a thunderstorm. Like, I'm not talking about that. There are a lot of games, schedule padding, chronic understaffing as a cost-cutting measure, you know, overselling of seats, and all these things. These are choices the airlines make at the expense of passengers. And people say, well, this is what the market will decide. Taxpayers have bailed out the airlines twice in the last 25 years, okay? They wouldn't even exist without the taxpayer, and they're heavily regulated by the federal government as it is. So I feel like they're not allowed to just punish people, or they shouldn't be allowed to just punish people all the time. But that's where I am. I don't know. I'm trying to get a movement going here, Ryan. I'm trying to find somebody who cares, who's in charge.
1: And as far as the market goes, this is not opening up a lemonade stand. It's not like any person can just open up an airline like, oh, it's so simple. No, it is an extremely expensive, heavily regulated industry. Very few people get to it. It's basically six companies that run the entire United States airline industry. They should make it someone should make it a little bit easier, because it is incredibly frustrating. Shout out to Southwest, who bailed me out in the Baltimore situation, but it was a nightmare of just
2: understanding. I fly Southwest everywhere. Buck, here's, and Ryan, something that I think factors in here. You know why there isn't a lot of pressure? Because the wealthier you are, the less likely you fly commercial airlines. So true. Oftentimes it's wealthy people with major connections who get major connections to the political universe. They get so frustrated over something that they hold political pressure. If you're super wealthy, you don't fly commercial. You're hopping on your private jet.
0: The peasants like us are just allowed to suffer out there, Ryan. It stinks.
1: But Congress does fly commercial. That's the crazy thing. Congressmen almost always fly commercial and oftentimes fly economy, which is why I don't understand they don't do anything about this.
2: Well, they do sometimes. There's also a lot of private jet travel for politicians as well that sometimes gets expensed through campaigns. Remember Bernie on his oligarch tour? He flew private
0: jet, of course, as all anti-oligarchs do. All right, Ryan, we're having too much fun with you. We're about to run into this commercial break, so we have to bounce. Go check out Ryan's amazing podcast. Everyone who listens loves it. It's a numbers game on the Clay and Buck Network. Clay, what have you got for us?
2: Thank you, Ryan. 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
15: Good afternoon. I'm Steve Bridge with news. Illinois Prisoner Review Board panel is scheduled tomorrow to consider a request for an early medical release from prison for Sean Grayson, the former Sangamon County Sheriff's deputy who served a 20-year sentence for second-degree murder in the fatal shooting of Sonia Massey. Grayson was sentenced in January. He's asking for an early release under the Joe Coleman Medical Release Act for prisoners with terminal illnesses. A three-member panel is scheduled to consider that request in a non-public hearing on Friday morning. State election officials insisting they're complying with all federal requirements to keep the state's voter registration rolls accurate and up to date. Capital News Illinois reports the board responded this week to an earlier letter from the U.S. Department of Justice threatening to prosecute election officials in any state that failed to keep ineligible voters off of registration rolls. A lawsuit's been filed against the Springfield Catholic Diocese accusing a priest of sexually abusing a boy at a Taylorville parish in early 1990s. A Chicago-based law firm says it's filed that lawsuit in Sangamon County. It claims Father John O'Connell sexually abused a boy on church grounds while the youth was an altar boy and student at St. Mary's Catholic School and parish from 1991 to 1994. O'Connell died in 2020. A statement from the diocese to the SJR did not comment on the pending litigation, but encouraged reporting of sexual abuse of a minor by clergy to the diocese or to the Department of Children and Family Services. For more news, visit WMAY.com.
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21: Here's your updated News Channel 20 Storm Team forecast. Sunshine mixed with clouds at times this afternoon, with daytime highs approaching 86. Winds out of the southeast, 5 to 10 miles per hour. Partly cloudy skies again tonight, lows dip down to about 65. I'm meteorologist Jennifer Wojcicki on 97.7 and 970 WMAY, Springfield's news and talk. 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
2: Welcome back in, Clay and Buck. We are rolling through. I guess this is the third hour. I jumped in there a little bit early, I think, Buck.
0: That's okay.
2: I feel like we got another couple of hours to go here.
0: You know, sometimes Malone passes the basketball to Stockton. Sometimes Stockton passes it to Malone. We just go.
2: I understand you got an angry, angry email from a listener about your son's potential status in the WNBA.
0: It was a DM, and I did have to remind the fellow that I did not, in fact, claim that my one-year-old could play in the WNBA. How old is your son?
2: I have three. One is 18. I don't
0: right.
2: think
0: I mean the one that, you know, 15. Please, I know the boys. I know the boys.
2: I'm specifically singling out my 15-year-old. Pretty good athlete. He would
0: who
2: be
0: said I
2: dominant.
0: Had a cool haircut? Because that's my he's my favorite
2: right.
0: right now.
2: He's the
0: that
2: one
0: could
2: who
0: change.
2: Said you had a cool haircut. That's right.
0: There we go.
2: He will turn 16 in September. He would be a dominant WNBA player right now. he could step right into a starting lineup for a WNBA team.
0: I'm telling you, we could the money and the ratings. you, me. We get Secretary of War Hegseth. We get Jesse Kelly to be our center just because I think he can dunk without jumping. It's preposterous.
2: Didn't I see Jesse, by the way, saying, oh, my back's been hurting. What kind of leg exercises can I do? Am I making this up? And I think Matt Walsh said, just accept you're in your 60s and just get fat and lazy now, which is a very funny response.
0: That may have been a thing. But also, we got Dave Rubin in the mix. I'm trying to think of our starter. You know, Ted Cruz, he kicks it around old school. Like, if you've seen Ted when he played Jimmy Kimmel, Ted Cruz plays basketball the way that every Long Island rec coach tells you to play basketball. A lot of boxing out. You got to throw some elbows to keep that space. And then, you know, sky hooks, baby hooks. He's definitely got some game. He smoked Jimmy Kimmel. I mean, who else in our world is a bit of a baller?
2: Look, I'm trying to think of just elite athletes that we
0: think Hannity plays basketball. Hannity, I know, does a lot of like MMA stuff. Does he do bat? We got to someone find out if Hannity ever played ball.
2: Well,
0: I bet Hannity probably had some point guard skills.
2: I'm going to give Sean some credit here on good genes because he had two D1 college tennis player, a son and a daughter, which is a crazy level of success. Whoa. I mean, it's hard to be D1. At national championship caliber program. So I think Sean would have had, kind of a veteran basketball game back in the day.
0: And I'm just going to say, I don't know if Bongino ever played basketball. My guess is he probably did. He was a good athlete. I know that. But he could definitely be our enforcer. You know, like the guy in hockey who just stares down the guys that, like, you know, make sure that no one throws a hard check on Gretzky. Bongino would be there. He'd just be regulating in the paint, making sure that none of those WNBA ladies got too rough with us.
2: Well, I would just say if we could also draft Hegseth, I mean, the guy bench presses 315 now. I don't know if they're going to be drug testing. Just tossing it out there. I don't know.
0: He wouldn't pass. He wouldn't pass if they did.
2: For performance enhancing, not for other drugs,
0: Correct. Testosterone is legal under a doctor's prescription.
2: So I think he was on the program with us because I think we had fun when he had a book come out. He played at Princeton back in the day. And I believe he said that he would take Angel Reese head-to-head, one-on-one. So I think Hegseth could be a 2010 guy for us. Like, I think he could be like a linchpin on the team. We set screens.
0: I think he's a right wing media franchise player. I will tell you, I haven't played with him because my knees hurt. Dave Rubin's got some game. He would be solid. He's like a good two guard. You know, he's got the shooting guard skills. So we can get him in the mix.
2: Getting to play with the smaller
0: Ben Shapiro
2: basketball
0: coach. We bring Ben in to do some strategy. You know, he'd be good with the board and strategizing. I don't think B-ball is going to be his thing necessarily, but I think strategy, he'd be excellent.
2: That is really fun. I did Ben's show today. I should have asked him if he thought he could, to lead us to victory. I will say, building on this, we were talking about the WNBA, the Seattle situation. Buck, the dumbest thing that I have ever seen a sports league do on social media. Last night, I'm getting ready for bed. And as one does, I'm on my phone scrolling, checking to see what the news is. Are we bombing Iran? What's the latest on that? Let me do some prep for the show. And I see a video of Angel Reese and Paige Buckers. I think that's how you pronounce her name. I'm not great, to be fair. Buckers, that's right? And we got producer Greg, who's a big UConn. Beckers, sorry. Paige Beckers. I always get that wrong. I don't know why you have the U in there. It's an unnecessary vowel. So she is on this video with Angel Reese. Buck, the WNBA posted the two of them betting $400 on a basketball game. The two sides are competing. To put this into context, any NFL player who bets on their team is automatically suspended now for 2 years without pay. The WNBA posted a video of them betting and then came out while we were on the air and said, according to Front Office Sports, that the video of them betting on their game was, quote, intended to be lighthearted. We recognize that the post missed the mark and removed it shortly after it was published and addressed the matter internally. So if you're an NFL player, you miss 2 years if you bet on your team. You do not get played. You lose your contract. If you are a WNBA player and they post you on video betting for the game outcome, two players, they just say, hey, it was supposed to be lighthearted and we're going to address it internally.
0: By the way, I totally, and I think anyone would understand why betting against your team is fraud and wrong and unethical. If you're on the team, right? That's why it's your team. I totally understand that. I'm a little fuzzier on why betting your team is going to win when you're on a team is I guess it's just they want to keep it clean and not have people betting, and they think betting
2: is
0: kind of yucky.
2: But the biggest takeaway is, Buck, like, when you don't bet, right? So Pete Rose back in the day would bet on his team to win.
0: Right.
2: But when you're not betting on your team to win, you're also default sending the message from people who are involved in the betting landscape, oh, this guy doesn't like the matchup at all going forward. So when you bet on your team, I guess if you bet on your team every game to win, then it would be less of an issue, right? Other than if you're on an awful team, you could end up hundreds of thousands or millions of dollars in debt, which might eventually lead to you betting against your team to try to get back in the good graces. I do think blanket prohibitions, unless you're an individual boxer or something like that, maybe on an individual athlete basis. But again, telling other people, this has been a huge investigation. I can't believe the WNBA was dumb enough to post this. And I can't believe their explanation is, ha ha,
0: it's a joke.
2: Just supposed to be lighthearted.
0: Yeah. It's a
2: There's
0: joke.
2: Nothing to
0: That's
2: see.
0: But they're saying, we were just kidding. That's what they're saying. We're just kidding.
2: Yes.
0: Think about, this opens up a lot of territory. You know what I mean? You could be like, hey, officer, was I really going 120 miles an hour? This $300 that I'm handing you says I wasn't. Just kidding. It's like, does that work?
2: All the cops to be lighthearted, right?
0: All the cops listening are like, don't try the lighthearted defense when you try to slip me cash, buddy. You're going to prison. Like, you know what I'm saying?
2: I was just joking about the bribe.
0: Yeah, that's a tough one. I think that's a tough one too. I think I'm just kidding about the bribe. If they refuse the bribe, I don't think you're going to get very
2: what
0: far.
2: What is it?
0: With that
2: is
0: one.
2: It the Nelly song where he's like, "So you're going to do it? Just kidding." Like, there's a line where he's like, "You know, do you want to do that?" Just kidding. Unless you do, in which case I'm all about it, right? Like, there's a great line in there.
0: You're more the Nelly expert on this show than I am. I can't say. You saw a Nelly performance recently.
2: I did.
0: Did he have a gut and New Balance sneakers on? I mean, how old is he now?
2: Nelly looks the exact same now as he did in 2001. I don't know what the guy is doing for his living choices, but you know, I don't know what the absolute apex of Nelly's popularity, probably about 2001, right? Like when every song it felt like was a Nelly hit. He looks and sounds the exact same. My wife and I, we were up the night before the White House Correspondents' Dinner. He was performing at the Executive Branch for some of our friends at 1789 Capitol. They had gotten him scheduled. We were having an awesome time. And my wife said, my God, I mean, like, this is just like being back in 2001. Like, this, like, he looks and feels like as if this nothing has changed at all.
0: We were just talking Nelly. We got way off. We're going rogue here. What were we talking about before that was? Oh, you were discussing the betting thing.
2: Yes.
0: Which was of high interest. Would you like to do some talkbacks here with me, sir? Because we have a lot that I believe we have not yet. They're mostly Fauci talkbacks from before. I want to get some from today. Oh, Jesse Kelly's producer says that he did in fact play some basketball. By the way, Jesse, who is, I believe, 6'9", for those who wonder why we call him Paul Bunyan, Chewbacca, Sasquatch, all these, he may be the tallest radio host in America. Like, I think that's unlikely. Oh, maybe there's like a former NBA player who does radio who's taller than him, but even for the NBA, 6'9" is pretty tall. I'm sure that he was recruited by the high school. The high school basketball coach probably saw him bump his head on the ceiling going into the cafeteria and was like, hey, buddy, you're playing basketball this year.
2: This is all very funny. Do we have a talk back on that? Is that what you were setting up or for Jesse's producer? Because the team, to their credit, has done a immediate deep dive into Nelly's lyrics. Producer Ali, can you come up? You, I think, have nailed it that I was referring to the great hit Hot in Here. Do you have the lyrics that I was trying to hit?
1: I don't know if I have the lyrics, but AI said that was in reference to I'm Just Kidding Like Jason, which is a playful reference to the NBA player Jason Kidd.
2: Yes, I will find out that lyric. Do we want to do talkbacks? You want me to do a read? We'll do all the talkbacks when we come back. Maybe the read and then going to talkbacks.
0: I like the read, and then I really want to dive into these talkbacks and let them breathe a little. You know what I mean? Put them in the decanter. Let the aromas waft a bit, you know, find the undertones of vanilla and and crisp apple in our. Yeah, you get what I'm saying.
2: We will. Great talkbacks when we return. Let me tell you something. How many of you out there right now are juggling a bunch of different credit cards? 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
2: Oh. Welcome back in, Clay and Buck. Nelly Hotton here. This is exactly what I was thinking of. You might want to call it the Nelly defense. WNBA says, oh, we were just kidding. And it reminds me of this immortal lyric. I got a friend with a pole in the basement. I'm just kidding unless you're going to do it. There you go. Just kidding unless you want to do it. Got a friend with a pole in the basement. It's a great song, by the way. Great, great song. All right, we got a bunch of talkbacks. Buck promised you. Let's see. The best ones out there. Rob from the Hudson Valley in New York.

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1: And the D.C. Criminal Court. So I think the likelihood of that is zero. I also don't like the precedent being set, just like I don't like the idea of Benjamin Netanyahu being arrested when he comes into New York City by that idiot Mayor Mamdani to try to go to the U.N. Dave, out in Utah, Talk Radio 105.9. Fire away, E.
2: Hey, guys. So anyway, I'm from Utah, and I've been thinking that I think Fauci had to plead the fifth because he does not trust the pardon. Auto pen pardon may not be legal, so he may have to plead the fifth. Not that I like it, not that we like it, but it may be what his lawyer told him.
1: Look, the legal advice, as Buck and I said, is 100% correct to take the Fifth Amendment. That's the advice that I would give him. I also think you can potentially question whether the auto pen pardons were legal. I think that's a harder putt to sink, proverbially speaking. But we'll see if that ever gets challenged because there's any criminal charges that are brought against anyone Biden tried to pardon. I think that's unlikely.
3: It's hard, guys. It's hard. You know, you're talking about getting people. First of all, they would claim if it's in the Oval Office, there can be claims of privilege. And they, I mean, I'm just being honest with you, like the challenging the auto pen thing. How many times have I told you something wasn't going to happen where I didn't want to tell you that, but I told you that and it wasn't true? If you can follow all that.
1: A lot of negatives. Basically, how often have we been wrong about something of this significance?
3: Well, but something where even though Joe said, remember the president said he wasn't going to pardon his son, and Clay and I were like, 100% he's going to pardon his son. So
1: yes.
3: That's one example.
1: Yeah, other than Buck Island going under the water, at least one of us was right there. Outlaw in Toledo, Ohio to close us out, G.
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1: Could Buck grow a ponytail? 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
1: The headlines move on, but the heartache and terror do not in different parts of Israel. Iran and its terrorist proxies continue to plan their next attacks on Israel, but Israel's IDF is not only defending their people, but they're also standing on the front lines against terror that threatens their entire region.
8: Even when the news crews leave, the International Fellowship of Christians and Jews remain. 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Near Israel's border with Lebanon, a Hezbollah drone recently struck the home of Yelena, an 84-year-old Jewish woman living in Israel. Widowed earlier this year and living alone, she was trapped inside by the blast. Thankfully, she was not injured, but she remains displaced. Like you and me, she doesn't want to leave and abandon her home.
1: Join the International Fellowship of Christians and Jews, the IFCJ, in praying for the peace of Jerusalem and for the soldiers, families, and civilians carrying the burden of this fight right now. 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That's PrayIFCJ.org.

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2: ABC News, I'm Wayne Cabot, the Georgia father whose Christmas gift to his son, a rifle, was used by the boy in a school shooting, has been sentenced today by Judge Nicholas Prim.
3: For each of the murders in the second degree, I'm sentencing you to 15 years in confinement concurrent with one another. For each of the involuntary...
2: Colin Gray's son used the rifle to kill two students and two teachers at Appalachee High School in 2024.
3: But for you failing to get cult help, but for your failure to remove access to the guns, this doesn't happen. September 4th would have been a normal day.
2: Sentence 15 years. President Trump considering pulling his nomination of Todd Blanche for Attorney General until the Republicans who are blocking him leave office in January. No letup in the U.S.-Iran war, both sides trading missiles, Jordan intercepting Iranian missiles, Saudis fending off more attacks, drones hitting shipping off Egypt. Mortgage rates up again, now 6.66%. This is ABC News. Many of us have it in our 401ks and pension funds.
4: Amazon and Apple will give us a snapshot of how things are going when they hold earnings calls after the closing bell. Amazon just became the world's largest company, pushing Walmart off that long-held pedestal. Its cloud services have been in strong demand, and investors expect that to be reflected in higher revenue. As for Apple, outgoing CEO Tim Cook will be holding his last call at the helm of the company, whose stock has risen 26% since the start of the year. Sherry Preston, ABC News.
2: Delta is partnering with DraftKings. But don't call it gambling. Gambling is illegal on planes. Passengers will be able to make picks, and instead of earning cash, they win a Delta gift card. Delta says there's no betting, no buy-in, or miles, or financial risk involved. Connecticut Senator Richard Blumenthal is against the idea. He's written a letter telling them not to do this. He says the partnership will only further fuel what he calls a crisis of problem gambling. Wayne Cabot, ABC News.
0: Well, it's official. 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
5: Good afternoon, I'm Steve Bridge with news. A lawsuit has been filed against the Springfield Catholic Diocese accusing a priest of sexually abusing a boy at a Taylorville parish in the early 1990s. A Chicago-based law firm says it filed the lawsuit in Sangamon County. It claims Father John O'Connell sexually abused the boy on church grounds while the youth was an altar boy and student at St. Mary's Catholic School and Parish from 1991 to 1994. O'Connell died in 2002. A statement from the diocese to the State Journal Register did not comment on the pending litigation, but encouraged reporters reporting of sexual abuse of a minor by clergy to the Diocesan Child Abuse Reporting and Investigation Arm of the Diocese or to the Illinois Department of Children and Family Services. Forensic pathologist who conducted the autopsy on a 19-month-old Sophia Davis in 2022 said he believed the blood found in the girl's brain was due to impact. He testified as a rebuttal witness to the prosecution after the defense rested on Wednesday in the first-degree murder trial of 24-year-old Sierra Coker. For more news, visit WMAY.com.
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7: Here's your updated News Channel 20 Storm Team forecast. Sunshine mixed with clouds at times this afternoon, with daytime highs approaching 86. Winds out of the southeast, 5 to 10 miles per hour. Partly cloudy skies again. Tonight, lows dip down to about 65. I'm meteorologist Jennifer Wojcicki on 97.7 and 970 WMAY, Springfield's news and talk. Currently 82.
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14: Good Thursday to you, Illinois. Thanks for joining us for this adventure in broadcasting on the 30th day of July, 2026. I'm DeLoss Yonke, and on the program, Kirby Wagner, part of the governmental relations team at Growmark, in a recent trip to D.C. What do they talk about when they go out to D.C.? And certainly one of the topics would be the farm bill. Now, are we going to be able to get a farm bill done? Doesn't seem like it's going to happen before the August recess, considering we're talking on July 30. What about when folks come back, maybe even in a lame duck opportunity, and the one of the big hurdles, the what seems like a fracture in Senate Ag Committee related to nutrition programs. Also, we'll visit with a couple of Southern Illinois University students that finished second place in an international ag robotics competition. What was the robot and how were they able to do it in such a short period of time? All right, today we're a little bit lower for corn and soybean contracts. September corn today was down 3 1/4, 445 3/4. December down 3 1/4, 468 1/2. March down 2 3/4, 484 1/2. September soybeans down 3 3/4, 1172 1/4. November down 4, 1188 3/4. Jan down 4, 1203 1/2. September wheat was up 2 3/4, 663 1/2. And KC up 5 1/4, 730 3/4.
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17: 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I'm DeLos Yonke. We talk to GrowMark folks each week. And in studio, Kirby Wagner, Manager of Government Relations for the Cooperative. Good to see you again.
18: Hey, good to see you. Been a while. Hope things are well.
14: It has been a while. Kirby, before going to GrowMark 6 years ago, was at Farm Bureau, local government, right?
18: Yep, Director of Transportation and Local Government, then Transportation and Infrastructure before I made the swap. So, did a lot of different things at GrowMark at Farm Bureau before I made the jump, but definitely great memories. Great to be back.
14: Well, yeah, good to have you back and catching up on old times. And so talking about government relations, so when GrowMark sends folks like, you know, commodity groups, Farm Bureau have legislative fly-ins. When GrowMark does a fly-in, what are two or three things that they're trying to take to Capitol Hill?
18: Yeah, one, we want to spread our voice, right? We are a farmer-owned cooperative. We have priorities that we care about. So when we make several trips a year, whether it is members going, it is board members going, it's leadership, it's employees going, we want to send experts to show that we have information that we can share that is pertinent to the priorities of agriculture and the farm gate. So we've gone out multiple times a year. Just last week, the National Council of Farmer Cooperatives hosted their annual fly-in. In Washington, D.C., 13 representatives from GrowMark, employees, board members, and members, all went out to go to the Hill and talk about important priorities in Washington, D.C.
14: Okay. I assume Farm Bill is, or that's some sort of permanence?
18: Farm Bill has been on the list for a long time. It's going to continue to be, and it was last week. We talked to people in D.C., and of course, there's not always optimism, but I think we got to remain optimistic as us who work in government relations and want our people coming to the Hill to be optimistic about things that matter, because I think if you stop talking about it, that's when it falls off the table.
14: Sound like you're going to say, don't worry about it.
18: Yeah, and, right.
14: Because, it'll be replaced by plenty more things.
18: And it needs to be top of mind. Agriculture needs to be top of mind out in D.C. because of the impact that those things have to the farm gate.
14: I think about these, you know, we're also talking about being able to keep the lights on. And with Senator McConnell and his situation, you know, there's not a majority there, how they're going to get much done. Mm-hmm. When you get used to enough of just continuing resolutions. We'll fund the budget when we fund the budget. Seems like a precedent.
18: Yeah.
14: So you can just, oh, we'll just extend the farm bill another year.
18: Yeah, it would feel that way, right? And it has felt that way. And I think this year will be another tell. You have it's a Water Resources Development Act year. It's a surface transportation year. Generally, those are on a calendar. If they fall off the calendar, it seems like we might find the new normal. You hope not, because those regularly scheduled staple pieces of legislation that are important to agriculture and the farm gate need to be on those schedules, need to be continued to be. That way, you can't fall off those timelines. You fall off those timelines, and all of a sudden, you start to see a trickle-down effect of, well, are product registrations coming along at the right time? Are all of those things that fall into place going to happen at the right time?
14: Well, we need stability. You know, do we invest in certain things or not? And if we don't know whether or not something's going to, you know, be approved when we think it's going to be approved, that has ramifications from it.
18: Apprehension falls in, supply planning takes a tighter look at things, things get leaner. And it doesn't mean that you can't provide something to the farm gate. It just means you can find ways to get creative. Mm-hmm. Agriculture's always been innovative in how we manage through those situations, and we continue to be. But how long do you want to be? It's not always comfortable, but it's doable. And so we want to make sure that we can really push those things forward so that we don't have to just be doable things, but we can continue to be innovative in ways that really, really promote better options across the supply chain.
14: Yeah. Okay, now the term is August recess, right? So we're talking just before August. How much time do we have? Basically, it's not until lame duck necessarily, but, you know, in September and campaigning and all that, like the whole legislative calendar is running out of days.
18: There's not a lot of time left. But that doesn't mean that things aren't getting done. What happens a lot in August are location visits, right? The committees are going out, they're going to visit locations, they're hearing priorities, and the hopes that you come back in September with a renewed excitement around those items. And so as those committee visits occur, we want to be engaged in talking about those priority issues, because you got to add in the other thing. State fair is coming up. All those state fairs that happen in August, all of the farm progress shows coming up. You've got the Maggie show. You've got all these things and events that Congress members and their staffs can come to, will be big in that August recess period.
14: Also, talking about timelines and Farm Bill and the fracture in the Senate related to nutrition, wounds can heal. What's it going to take to heal that one?
18: Well, I think you got to find some goodwill and you got to find some momentum. It's always going to depend on what legislative vehicle you choose. There's been a ton of reconciliation talks as it relates to just the general package and what goes in there. Obviously, that creates more tension. Mm-hmm. The legislative vehicles usually play a role in that. At the same rate, you've got a big election coming in November, and so there needs to be some wins there, and where are you going to support? So you hope that the policy-minded, district-focused legislation can move forward despite some of those issues. You hear both sides. We met with both sides last week, pushing for our optimism and our focus on what that stuff looks like, and really have a hope moving forward.
14: Yeah. Beyond Farm Bill?
18: We talk a lot about ag labor. We have an extensive H-2A program at the GrowMark and FS system level. Really rely on those workers in a stable workforce program to move forward. So I know there's some controversy there, but we still need to do some work in that space. Again, surface transportation and water resource development. Yes, as a director of transportation, Illinois Farm Bureau at one point in time, I have a soft spot for transportation, but it is really important. You've got to think about all of those things that get you to where you're going. Infrastructure, you take a year off of funding infrastructure, and all of a sudden, you're behind 5 years. You've got to keep work on those. You've got to keep work on the river system. We hear a lot about high water, low water. Some of those weather events seem to be more frequent. I think there was some flooding in southern Illinois today, right? Mm-hmm. So we need to have a more manageable supply chain, really infrastructure paying for that, and making sure that Congress is focused there as well. So the hope is those two things move forward as well.
14: That's all across the board.
18: Road, river, rail, runway, right? That's the big talk, but it does impact everything. There's a lot of things going on in the transportation infrastructure space on top of just that, those bills moving. right? Water resources is generally a pretty agreed upon topic, but it doesn't mean that it doesn't need to move forward in a timely way. You've got versions in both the House and the Senate that are progressing and look very promising for agriculture, but we got to be on that.
14: All right. Good to see you, sir. Thank you very much.
18: You too. Thanks for having me.
14: Kirby Wagner on GrowMark's governmental relations team on RFD Profit Watch.

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1: 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We're proud to be able to provide a service for stations all over the state that touch farmers at a very direct level.
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1: Welcome back to RFD Profit Watch. I'm DeLoss Yonke. We'll go down to Carbondale. Joy Howard, Nathan Wellendorf received second place in the American Society of Agricultural and Biological Engineers Robotics Student Design Competition. The event was earlier this month in Indianapolis. Congratulations. Thanks for joining us.
6: Thank you.
7: Thanks for having us.
1: So you're welcome. So what was it? Was it a class assignment? You know, how did this get started?
6: Back at the beginning of the semester, Dr. Rom, our precision agriculture professor, had asked us if we were interested in joining the robotics competition. And so that's really how it started. Is I thought that sounded pretty cool. So I figured I'd give it a shot.
7: I kind of went into last semester wanting to just kind of say yes to things. And a couple weeks into class, that was one of the things that came up was he asked us if we wanted to, if anybody was interested in a robot competition. And I said, well, sure. I don't know anything about robots, but that sounds kind of cool.
1: So is this something that's on four wheels, six wheels? I assume it's mobile?
7: Yeah. So we, starting off, kind of had two choices. We had to pick from one that kind of had a track, kind of looks like a tank track. Or one that kind of resembled, had four wheels, kind of more like a car. And then we decided to go with the tank track just because it seemed more durable than the car chassis that
6: it was from. And not only was it more durable, but being beginners, it was a lot easier to code for just two wheels than for four.
1: Oh,
6: so that was another big reason.
1: Okay, now what does the robot do?
6: We have a competition board, and it goes from... The competition board has, I think, five plant rows. And so the robot goes in between each plant row and takes a stand count, whether there's it's an empty plant, if there's a single plant, which is what we want, or if there's a double. And for the standard division, our robot, if it's a double, it should remove the yellow corn plant, which is the weaker one. They're like they're just 3D printed corns, okay, that have a magnet on the bottom, so it just has to push it over.
7: All you had to do was knock it over, and that was good enough for the.
1: So, talking about doubles. So if I get two seeds and go wind up being in the same spot, they're not going to get off to a very good start. That's not going to go so good.
6: If two seeds come out, it might miss the next one or something like that. So it's trying to fix. It's not often, but every now and then, you know, you might accidentally have two seeds in one spot. That is the problem that this competition was trying to replicate and create a robot to fix.
1: At what point, when someone said, okay, hey, there's this international competition, I think you should sign up for it, were you like, really? You think we can compete on an international level here? And it turns out you got second place.
6: Yeah. I really kind of went into it blind. I don't think I really fully realized there was going to be an international competition until I was in too deep, you know? I knew it was a robotics competition. I knew we were going to travel to Indianapolis for it. But I think it was probably midway or late into the spring semester when I realized that it was like an international competition. The nerves started to really rise then.
7: For me, it was just something fun to do. And so it was kind of casual for me. I didn't have like this like stressed mindset of like, oh my gosh, we got to like perform. It was just like, I'm just having fun doing it, learning, you know, everything and being hands-on with everything. So for me, the mindset wasn't like, I'm not stressed about it. This is just fun. Yeah. So
1: did any company, potential employer or anything, did anyone come by and say, hey, I like what you got there?
6: Not like companies per se, but we got a lot of universities. A lot of big universities came up and asked us questions, and you know, a lot of them complimented our robot and how it was performing. So that was pretty exciting for me, because at some point I would like to pursue a graduate school, whether it's here at SIU or somewhere else.
7: Yeah, a lot of the other team's advisors, they complimented our robot. Yeah. I think it was the first time SIU's been there, so.
6: Yeah.
1: So does the robot belong to the university, or is it yours, or, you know, it, like you said, a lot of other schools came by. Like, I could see this in test plots, you know, someday soon. I assume that's up to SIU to determine how that is handled.
7: I believe it's the robotics club that we're in the process of. It's still, the paperwork is still being all like processed and stuff, but I think when that's all done, it'll be technically part of that, and for them to build on and work on from here on out once that's done.
1: Is there anything, having done this, or anything from attending the convention where now your mind's thinking, oh, now what if we went off and did something else, whatever that might be?
6: Well, I know after the competition was over and everything, there's this like round table meeting they have with all of the teams and the advisors where they give you a little sneak peek about what they're doing next year. And so I think for me personally, I'm very excited to join this competition again next year and maybe, you know, try to start a little earlier. And now that I know a little bit more, I think it'll be, I think we have a good chance of placing again next year. So I'm very excited to start working on that whenever they release the full competition.
7: Yeah, next year sounds cool. They said that it was going to involve water and the robot will have to be able to float. And they didn't give us like any clues on what maybe some of the tasks that the robot might have to do would be, but they just kind of gave a general little tease. So I'd be curious to see what they have stored.
1: All right. Thank you both. Congratulations and best of luck in the future.
6: Thank you.
7: Thank you very much for having us.
1: Joy Howard, Nathan Wellendorf, SIU Carbondale on RFD Profit Watch.
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0: Agribusiness Today is on the air. Here we go on this Thursday afternoon, just before 2:30. Comfortable day outside. Comfortable evening, too, wasn't it? And the windows cracked open for a little bit last night. Some people did. Some people wouldn't do that ever, I guess. But easy evening to be outside. Nice morning, too. Temperatures won't be quite that low tonight, tomorrow. It'll be a little while till we get to that opportunity, though. It does look like a couple of cooler, nicer evenings are still in store for us. Maybe that by the time we get to the tail end of the weekend, on into the beginning of the work week. We've got the rain to talk about. That's probably the next big thing in the forecast. And I was just going to pull up, too, some forward-looking temperature, they call them anomaly maps, but just forward-looking through the next 15 days to kind of see where we should be relative to normal temperatures. A lot of consensus over the next 4 or 5 days that will be 2 to 3 degrees cooler than normal. That susses out here in the forecast. Largely fairly average to maybe a tick or two cooler. Two different looks at it here between a Euro and a GFS model. On days 5 through 10 of this forecast, days 10 through 15, a lot harder to pull down that information, a lot harder to get that all figured out. But the indication there is, let's just call it average. So that kind of runs us just about through the first 12 to 13 days of August. And the indication, even as we get right just to the start of state fair time, is that we should have some 85, 86 degree days in store. That's okay. It's all right. No big heat up needed, right? We've suffered through a couple of those, and although there will be inevitably one or two more run-ups into the mid to upper 90s for sure around here, the longer we can keep them away, kind of the better, isn't it? We've got rain on the way. Okay, when, how, where, how much, all of that, we are going to start to see probably by Friday midday. Maybe about noontime, lunchtime, we think. A little bit later than that, these low-pressure systems with a couple little fronts pushed out are going to kind of be fully across Iowa and Missouri at that point and making their way here into central Illinois. Two different looks at it. One keeps us dry until about maybe noon, 1 o'clock. Another one might keep us dry a little bit later than that. Some indication, too, that kind of that initial wave that's going to move, there's an idea that part of that really kind of starts to fall apart about Springfield or so here when it kind of moves its way into our situation in central Illinois. Still pretty good rain to the south, still then pretty good rain to the north, but just the front kind of just starts to kind of fall apart on itself as more energy then gets shifted northward. So there could be some indication that Friday otherwise maybe appears to be a fairly lighter rain day than what Saturday is, at least at some juncture around here, then we'll wait. So maybe Friday midday, early afternoon is right now when we think we're going to start to see this rain kind of pop and start up around here. Then it's the second wave as the low pressure system that's going to be driving all of this really starts to move out of the state of Iowa and on into Illinois. This low could really kind of eventually kind of track almost right over Springfield. As it does, it's going to increase the rainfall chances for us late Friday night, very early on Saturday. Looks like heavy rainfall possible, maybe not storms embedded in any of these things, but, you know, we'll be watching for some fairly good rainfall rates at times through all this. And then as that low kind of starts to churn along the Mississippi River Valley and slide just a little bit further south of Springfield, eventually by, say, Saturday mid-morning, well, that leaves us into a soggier Saturday all the way around. Backside showers, maybe the heaviest rainfall is over by 9, 10, 11 o'clock in the morning on Saturday. Maybe it drifts a little bit further south. But we could see still rain showers to be around the region by noon, maybe picking back up a little heavier in Saturday afternoon and evening time frame. Why that low pulls back up and heads off eastward, but otherwise kind of sits and wanders aimlessly around the region. two different thought processes on moisture right now. One is going to spin us up more towards about an inch to an inch and a half, and another one might color in almost 2 to 2.5 inches of rain. There is some consensus, though, that really kind of the middle part of I-72, I'd say Morgan County, Sangamon County, Macon County, and maybe a county or two north of us back and forth in that region could wind up just a little bit more on the shy side from some of these rainfall totals than places off to our west and places off to our east. That would indicate that some of those models are taking into better consideration, I think, on Friday, that rain just kind of falling apart by the time it gets here. We'll see how it all breaks down, but it does look like if you just kind of set your focus on thinking there's going to be about an inch of rain from Friday midday till Saturday afternoon, you probably should come away pretty happy with that total, because that right now is what we're going to start to think winds up in all these gauges, with the opportunity, though, for still more, and maybe in a couple places, up to 3/4 or an inch on top of that, right?
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0: Weather continues here, 97.7, 970 WMAY, 82, kind of cloudy out there, 86 and 66, normally 30 days on to the month of July. Oh my, where'd the month go? 83 and 62, up until midnight yesterday, 101 this date, 1931, 1916, 1913, 52, 1971, 5:56 sunrise, 8:14 sunset. 4.27 inches of rain on the month, 3.62 would be normal, 6.55 this time a year ago. Humidity's 55%, winds are out of the southeast at 6, the barometer's 30.07, the dew point is 64. Maybe a little warmer this afternoon, but we're about at it, 85, probably the daytime high for right now. 66 later on tonight, mostly cloudy, chance of showers. More thinking by about noontime is the best opportunity of them around here. Mostly showers then later in the afternoon on Friday. More overall in the evening to overnight hours for your Friday. Should be an off and on soggy day, especially from, say, lunchtime on. 80 and 66 for you Friday and Friday night. Saturday, it is soggy and rainy to start. Maybe some heavier rain in the overnight hours to early morning Saturday, 78 and 65. Showers could linger through portions of Saturday afternoon and evening. Let's say 1.25 inches right now in the gauge on average around here. That's the guess right now. Sunday's 80 and 62. Easy day out there, right? Monday's 83. Tuesday's 86. Wednesday's 88. Much more back towards normal temperature-wise by mid-next week. And it starts to drag into a drier pattern seen for at least the first 10 to 14 days of the month of August for us. It's your weather. 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Corn lower today. Soybeans fractionally off right now. The rain that we're going to get, a lot of key places are going to get. Trade's not thinking anything about a weather scare just yet, with many areas picking up an inch and a half or 2 inches of rain. Headed into a pretty critical August, right? And it's already been fairly damp in most places. Export sales data on the soybean side, old crop numbers, 300,000 tons, jumped past the exceeded thought process of what everybody was thinking about there. The early guess by the marketplace was more along 200,000 tons. So it was a 5-week high overall. September corn down 3.25, 4.45 3/4. December's down a little more than 3 cents, 4.68 1/2. August beans down 3/4, 11.77 1/4. September's down 3 3/4, 11.72 1/4. August live cattle up 3.32, 2.31.22. Feeders are up 2.20, 346-47. Lean hogs down 225, 98-42. The outside of markets, the Dow, better today. It was a sell-off yesterday, 600 points to the good, 52-219 to the Dow. S&P's up 1.7%, NASDAQ up better than 2.8%. Bitcoin at about 64,000, gold's up about 2%, silver's up 2.2%, oil resting lower by 1%, 83.54 for a barrel of crude. 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

0: Headlines being brought to you by Farm Credit Illinois, that farmer-owned cooperative, single purpose in mind, the financial credit insurance needs of farmers, and agribusiness. Illinois wheat checkoff up and running, started July 1st, where assessments are being withheld from grain settlements. John Howell farms in southwestern Illinois and chairs the Wheat Development Board, says the voluntary penny and a half a bushel assessment brings wheat to a level playing field with corn and soybeans. Checkoff is developed just to be a promoter of wheat, help identify key areas where it can continue to improve production profitability. President of the Wheat Association says it's great to have some money coming back from the continued research development of it in the state. Having some additional resources to make growers there find their way to better decisions ultimately is a very positive thing. There's a partnership with the National 4-H, Tractor Supply, and Starlink to help expand access to reliable internet in rural communities. Jill Bramble, CEO of the National 4-H Council, says more than $500,000 from Tractor Supply will bring new digital resources to 4-H members using Starlink. 100 Starlink kits will be distributed to local 4-H clubs in those underserved areas. Many young people want to stay and remain in their rural communities. Partnership will allow them to continue to grow, thrive, pursue careers that they're interested in, and have the connectivity to do so. Grains are juggling weather, a wheat rally, and China demand, says a commodity broker, keeping a close eye on several market factors headed into August. Tommy Grisafi with Ag Bull says variable weather conditions have been impacting grain prices, wide temperatures, hot temperatures, some places have too much rain, not enough rain. Geopolitical conflicts have led to a run-up in wheat prices. Short crop in the Midwest and wheat, that's what's going on in Europe. Take the pressure off there between Russia and Ukraine, and it's an explosive wheat market. Tommy says recent purchasing activity from China led to a run-up in soybean futures. We've since lost all that. Tommy says near-term weather forecasts pulled soybeans lower here throughout this week, though. USDA emphasizing transparency and improved farm data research. USDA is working with farmers and ranchers to get that data collection process kind of buttoned up. Dr. Scott Hutchins, Undersecretary, Research, Education, Economics, says increased producer participation is critical to providing more accurate data set. What they provide us allows them with better programs, better insights to know we've got to earn their trust, use that data in a way to actually be reflective of what's happening across ag, think we can always improve it, be more transparent. Says the agency's reorg effort could help strengthen face-to-face interactions with farmers and with researchers. He said he wants to hear from scientists in rooms, have them understand what it feels like, what we need to do. Moving into regions like around Purdue gives us the opportunity to amplify that further. Hutchins says USDA remains committed to strengthening and modernizing federal data collection to reflect the conditions that farmers are facing on the ground. And an ag meteorologist says crop conditions have been a mixed bag across the Midwest. Ryan Harbison with AgroLiquid says some of the best corn and soybeans he's seen here. Really across the Midwest or Illinois, you get outside of that, though, really varied where the rains came through. He took a look at South Dakota. Plot looks okay, 20 miles north of where they're at, though. They're in trouble, haven't had the rain, had too much heat. Contrasting weather conditions, too, across regions, complicating yield guesses. Gonna have to wait till those truth tellers run through the field, tell us what the actual yield is. Disease pressure's been relatively low, mostly, he says, specifically tar spot. Haven't seen a lot of it across fields this year, but it's early, and farmers are also been making fungicide passes. Tar spot needs that cool and wet environment to thrive. A lot of places didn't get that just yet. Those are Ag Headlines, as always, brought to you by Farm Credit Illinois.
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0: Agribusiness Today continues here, 97.7, 970 WMAY. Ag Extension Economist, we heard from him yesterday. A little cleanup here with Chad Hart. Sees reasons for optimism with farmers struggling on tight crop margins. Hart, Iowa State Economist, says corn and soybean usage could meet or possibly exceed productions this year. That's overall a good thing eventually for this marketplace.
1: Because I'm going to argue it's not that we necessarily need new ones. In some cases, it's more leveraging ones we already have. For example, when we're looking at the growth we're seeing right now within each market, with corn, exports are providing that right now. It's been mentioned by a few folks that have walked up there. We're looking at records, and we're basically, we've got 2 years of records in a row.
2: Think about where we'd be if we didn't have
1: that. Yeah, and we're shooting for a third. And when we're looking at soybeans, yeah, it's on the biofuel side that we're looking at. I mean, the reason we talk about corn and soybeans, though, so much is because they're incredibly flexible crops that can be utilized in a bunch of different ways. They are food crops. They are feed crops. They are fuel crops. They are fiber crops. We have found numerous ways to use them, some of which make financial sense and others don't. But the idea is they have been, you know, sort of they have grown to become those most important crops because they have more flexibility than anything else that we can grow.
0: Hart says the current financial situation resembles the period from 2015-2019 when many growers struggle to break even. Even a federal bailout money will show from D.C. this year. He knows that will help, but it just papers over the real issues right now surrounding the farm economy.
1: So I'd like to describe it as it's sort of medicine that, you know, helps take care of some of the symptoms, but it's not providing any sort of cure. It's helping us pay the bills for this year, but it's not fixing the markets to make sure we can pay the bills for future years. And the $11 billion that we're talking about today is like the $12 billion we talked about 6 months ago with the Farmer Bridge. It is like some of the ECAP and CCAP FAT payments that we've seen from both Republican and Democratic administrations over the past decade, where we have seen a lot of ad hoc assistance being provided to ag, in essence, to help us get through liquidity issues that we've had over time. This is just another program in that long line of programs.
0: It's always a market rally at some point. Chad says there's a couple things pointing towards those prices moving higher. A lot of it comes from his thinking. Demand's just going to continue to grow.
1: All right, so this is where I'll hint on some of my optimism that I talked about in there. When I'm looking at the crop markets right now, I am seeing a situation developing for this year where we could see usage be enough to meet and exceed production. That's going to pull prices higher. I think what we can't rely upon is what we saw back 2010 to 12 or what we saw during COVID, where we went from low to high. And I'll play off of something Ambassador Lighthouser talked about. You see, and we can't compare to that 2010 to 12 period. No, we shouldn't. That was a record level. But this is more about getting back to what's called a more proper balance. And I think the market is starting to work its way there, but it's going to take it a year or two to get there. The wild card here will be on the cost side in that, you know, we continue to see additional shots, especially as we look at fertilizer and fuel. That continues to be the inflationary pressure that is most acute for agriculture right now, that is unconnected to a lot of our...
0: New partnership for 4-H. 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Joel Bramble, President and CEO of the National 4-H Council, says more than $500,000 from Tractor Supply will help bring new digital resources to 4-H members nationwide.
3: We are so excited to launch this partnership. 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
1: I think that many people that do not see agriculture as high tech, high science, very innovative, very on the cutting edge. And so this is just a natural partnership that will allow young people to explore all of those career opportunities in agriculture, and the connectivity will help them see the possibilities around that. In each Tractor Supply store across this country, and there are more than 2,400 serving rural America, the Starlink kits will be sold, and the first months of subscription will be donated back to 4-H in that local community where that Starlink kit was purchased. So this partnership is about connectivity broadly, but both Tractor Supply and Starlink are actually investing to make that possible. And we are very excited to facilitate that partnership. And 4-H is very excited in local rural communities to leverage both the kits and those resources for their 4-H programs.
2: Jill says it's all part of 4-H Beyond. It's a program that's focused on growing the organization, making a difference as those kids go through school and enter the workforce.
1: It is core to the Beyond Ready initiative, and that initiative is to make sure that young people are prepared for work and life. And 4-H has made a commitment to grow from 6 million young people to 10 million young people by 2030 in order to ensure that America has a ready generation for work and life. And for young people to be ready and beyond ready, connectivity is a huge part of that. And learning all of the aspects of technology and digital innovation will be important to their work in life. We know that not everything can be done digitally. And so I think pairing that with the in-person programming that 4-H provides in local communities is the right keys to young people being ready.
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2: That's all for today here on the Agribusiness Hour. Appreciate you being alongside. Weather's great outside. Temperatures mid-80s. So, hey, you know what you got to do today? Farmer's Market, probably, hopefully, already a good customer of the Farmer's Market at the State Fairgrounds. They're in the shed. Today's special day, though, because it is a State Fair takeover of the Farmer's Markets. They've got announcements. They've got giveaways, I think. All of the sorts of great things, all things State Fair out there today. And on top of that, great Illinois-grown produce and products. Also, think they got something for you to drink. So that would be great today. Head on out there. Go see a lot of the stations for the Woodward Community Media Radio Group broadcasting from the shed, too. Make that a part of your day today. No better summer day than right now to make your way out to the shed for the Farmer's Market. And as you're on your way out, listen to Patrick, PM Springfield, next.
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2: ABC News, I'm Wayne Cabot. Yesterday's worst stock sell-off in over a year is a buying opportunity today, with the Dow gaining back more than half of what it lost. Cyber attacks reported at more than 30 water plants across Minnesota this past Sunday and Monday. State and federal authorities are looking into whether Iran could be responsible. The FBI says it's aware of the attacks but did not assign blame. Ukraine says a North Korean missile was used for the first time in Russia's latest strikes. A Georgia father is going to prison for ignoring warning signs before his son shot up Appalachian High School in 2024, killing four people. Judge Nicholas Prim sentencing the father, Colin Gray, to 15 years for the murders.
3: You did not provide a stable household. You did not have things in check with Marcy's issues and what the kids were being exposed to.
2: The son used a rifle that his dad gave him for Christmas to carry out the killings. This is ABC News. The Eagle has landed out of ICU. Alex Stone with the good news on Jackie, the California bald eagle.
4: Jackie is known worldwide. She and her partner Shadow have been the focus of fans watching them lay eggs and raise babies for years, thanks to a nonprofit group that put a webcam near their nest high in a tree in Big Bear, California. Well, Jackie has been sick and in an ICU unit at the Ojai Raptor Center. And now in an update, the center says Jackie has been moved from the ICU to a regular hospital unit. She remains very sick. After she was rescued, she was anemic with inflammation affecting her kidneys. She had a life-saving blood transfusion and has been on oxygen treatment. Alex Stone, ABC News, Los Angeles.
2: Dozens of former students at Michigan's Interlochen Center for the Arts have come forward to allege sexual abuse going back to the 1950s. Among the alleged perpetrators, Jeffrey Epstein, who was a student and later benefactor. Also more than 40 former faculty and staff. I'm Wayne Cabot, ABC News.
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10: Good afternoon. I'm Steve Bridge with news. A lawsuit has been filed against the Springfield Catholic Diocese accusing a priest of sexually abusing a boy at a Taylorville parish in the early 1990s. A Chicago-based law firm says it filed the lawsuit in Sangamon County. It claims Father John O'Connell sexually abused the boy on church grounds while the youth was an altar boy and student at St. Mary's Catholic School and Parish from 1991 to 1994. O'Connell died in 2002. A statement from the diocese to the State Journal Register did not comment on the pending litigation, but encouraged reporters of sexual abuse of a minor by clergy to the diocesan child abuse reporting and investigation arm of the diocese or to the Illinois Department of Children and Family Services. Forensic pathologist who conducted the autopsy on a 19-month-old Sophia Davis in 2022 said he believed the blood found in the girl's brain was due to impact. He testified as a rebuttal witness to the prosecution after the defense rested on Wednesday in the first-degree murder trial of 24-year-old Sierra Coker. For more news, visit WMAY.com.
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18: Here's your News Channel 20 Storm Team forecast with meteorologist Cheryl Lemke.
19: Then gather up your umbrella as you'll need it heading into the weekend. Tonight brings increasing clouds as our next weather maker approaches. Look for mostly cloudy skies with lows near 65. For Friday, scattered showers and a few rumbles of thunder will likely develop by mid to late morning with highs around 80. And Saturday features more of the same with periods of showers and storms. Nothing severe is expected, but rain could be locally heavy with 1 to 2 inches before it wraps up by Sunday. With your News Channel 20 Storm Team forecast, I'm Chief Rogers, Cheryl Lemke.
18: 84 right now, not particularly humid, not particularly windy. Pretty nice day for late July at 3:07 on 97.7 and 970 WMAY, Springfield's News.
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18: It's Thursday afternoon in the capital city on 977 and 970 WMAY, Springfield's news and talk. Good afternoon, I'm Patrick Fingston, glad to have you with us. Pretty nice day today, pretty terrible day coming tomorrow. Showers and thunderstorms in the morning, showers and thunderstorms likely midday, chance of showers and thunderstorms late in the day. Pretty much all through the day. Windy, rainy, storms possible. I don't think anything's going to be super severe, but it's just going to kind of be one of those sort of yucky, kind of steamy days because it's still going to be in the 80s. Not particularly fun. Showers and thunderstorms possible Saturday afternoon, 78. Sunday, showers in the afternoon, 81. Monday, 83, Tuesday, 86, Wednesday, 88. I saw Farm Week. Steve Bridge just corrected me, by the way. I said, corn and beans are going to love this. Okay. Heard, Mr. Farm Boy. Speaking of Steve Bridge, I saw in Farm Week, which is kind of the Farm Bureau's publication, if you want to call it. They had a little projection of what State Fair weather is going to look like, even though it's still a couple of weeks away. And so there's nothing in the models at this point that would say it's either going to be super hot or super stormy. So we'll take that as word for now. Listen, here's the thing. I'm a big baby. So if it's 100 degrees when I've got to do the show on Governor's Day and Republican Day, we're going to the Emerson Building where there's air conditioning. All right. They're just going to have to deal with that. Like nobody's coming to the gazebo to see me anyway. So let's just keep that stipulated. All right. Department of Ag, did you hear that? All right. Though it doesn't sound, at least judging by the models now, things can certainly change in the next 2 weeks, 2 weeks from today. And listen, this isn't like the morning show where they live out there. I've got other things going on. So we're only going to do the show from the fair for the two political days. Because that's where the politicians will be. And they'll be coming to us as we've already been talking to the stacks of political candidates that are likely to come through each day. So, but we'll have Rebecca Clark, the state fair manager. We'll join us a week from tomorrow, I think it is, to do a little preview. She'll join us out at the fair, too. And who knows who else once we get to state fair time. 2 weeks from today, we'll be out there. 3 weeks from today, we'll be out there the 19th and 20th. But it will be hopefully it actually turned out pretty nice last year. You know, we're up a little bit in that gazebo, got a little breeze coming through both days that we did the show out there. Certainly different when you're, you know, when Sam and crew are logging in at 6 a.m. and you've still got your morning cool, a little different by 3 in the afternoon. But we'll certainly keep an eye on state fair weather. Coming up on the show today, after the news at 4, House Republican leader Tony McCombie joins the program. She was a guest on my Illinois podcast this week. So we had a chance to sit down and talk to her about, as we've decided to name it, politicians behaving badly. She, of course, calling for the speaker to resign. Not a big shock there, but the Legislative Inspector General report will come out tomorrow about Representative Harry Benton. And theoretically, at least a portion of the speaker's actions or inactions will be addressed in that report. I hope we'll have it by the time we're on the air tomorrow. That's my understanding. Maybe we'll see. And of course, we'll have reaction to that and much, much, much more as that, that report's due out tomorrow. After the news at 5, former Illinois Republican Party Chairman Pat Brady joins us. We'll talk some politics. Secretary of State Alexi Janulius is likely jumping in the Chicago mayor's race on Sunday. So he's going to be running for re-election and for mayor at the same time. If Republicans had any semblance of their act together, that would be a political issue in the SOS race. But yeah. That's the situation with today's Republican Party. That and more coming up. First, though, your Thursday headlines. President Trump said today that he would have no objection to temporarily withdrawing Acting Attorney General Todd Blanche's nomination until his Republican opponents are out of office next January. Trump's threat directed at Republican Senators Tom Tillis of North Carolina and John Cornyn of Texas puts Blanche's critics on notice as to what the president deemed the right thing after their concerns stalled the acting attorney general's nomination. Cornyn lost his primary earlier this year to a Trump-backed challenger, current Texas Attorney General Ken Paxton. Tillis chose not to seek re-election. Todd Blanche is a star, Trump wrote of his former personal attorney, turned Justice Department loyalist. He added that Blanche would remain in any event as acting. Cornyn had demanded a written guarantee that the administration's controversial $1.8 billion anti-weaponization fund was dead. The fund was born out of a scrutinized settlement agreement between Trump and the IRS. A no vote from Tillis or Cornyn, who both sit on the Senate Judiciary Committee, would prevent Blanche's nomination from advancing to a confirmation vote before the full Senate. Wednesday night, the committee postponed a crucial vote on Blanche's nomination over the Republicans' steadfast objection. Even if the president withdraws Blanche's name for confirmation, he would retain the vast power of the nation's chief law enforcement officer in an acting capacity since he has this spring. Cornyn wrote on Twitter that the president is mistaken if he believes concerns about the provisions in his tax lawsuit settlement are limited to me and Senator Tillis. During Blanche's confirmation hearing before a Senate panel earlier this month, Cornyn questioned whether there had been a written agreement to modify the IRS settlement fund, which Blanche said was just not moving forward. Cornyn does have a point. Republican concerns over the head-turning settlement, which has been lambasted by a federal judge, have already derailed the party's legislative goals. Iran today threatened to punish the United States following a heavy wave of strikes against Tehran overnight in retaliation against missile attacks on American forces in the Middle East. Iran's Revolutionary Guard said it will punish the aggressor today, extending the threat to Gulf nations helping Washington in the conflict, saying such countries would receive a harsh response, according to Iranian state media. U.S. military late Wednesday unleashed 2 hours of airstrikes against Iran over the Guard firing 5 missiles at an American base in Jordan Tuesday. U.S. and Saudi Arabia responded to the attack hours later with strikes on Iran-backed militias in Iraq. U.S. and Iranian forces also traded strikes early Thursday morning in response to the expansion of the conflict into Egypt, where 2 ships at the Egyptian port near the Suez Canal caught fire after drones believed to be Iranian struck the area. The fresh round of strikes added to the tinderbox of conflict in the Middle East, raising the risk of returning the region to all-out war, even as Washington hopes for potential diplomatic negotiations with Tehran. President Trump Wednesday warned the U.S. will beat the blanking blank, can't say that on the radio, out of Iran, and said it's the U.S. military's turn to strike. Democrats are leading Republicans by 8 points with the midterms a little more than 3 months away, according to a new poll. In a CNN poll, 47% of registered voters responded they would or were considering casting their ballot for a Democrat if congressional elections happened that day. 39% in the poll said that the same about a Republican. 11% said they would not cast a ballot for either party. Poll comes amid rough political territory for President Trump and the GOP, with Americans expressing distaste for the ongoing war in Iran, concern about the economy, sagging approval ratings for the president, and recent Democratic electoral wins. According to a polling average from Decision Desk HQ, Trump's approval rating was sitting at 40.6% as of this afternoon, while his disapproval was at 58%. A notable election handicapper recently changed its projections for multiple congressional elections, such as Georgia Senator John Ossoff's race to keep his seat, as well as five House races it now sees as toss-ups. House Speaker Chris Welch facing mounting questions within his own Democratic caucus over how his office handled sexual harassment allegations against a now former lawmaker, moved yesterday to shore up support with a key progressive ally, telling Chicago teachers union members he'll push for additional state funding for Chicago public schools during the fall veto session as the district confronts a massive budget hole and the threat of hundreds of teacher layoffs. It's the latest opportunity the Hillside Democrat has had to court progressive-minded interests as he navigates uncertain support among his own members, many of them progressives, as the leader of the 78-member House Democratic Caucus. That uncertainty follows a Tribune investigation earlier this month that raised questions about how Welch's office handled sexual harassment allegations against disgraced former Representative Harry Benton, a Democrat from Plainfield, that were initially filed in 2023. It's unclear where the state would find the money after Governor Pritzker last month signed a nearly $56 billion budget that relied on a series of new taxes and other tweaks to come into balance, while also reviving some temporary election year tax breaks Democrats last used when Pritzker sought a second term 4 years ago. In the video posted by CTU, Welch didn't elaborate on his plans or how he would carry them out, and a spokesperson for the speaker didn't return a request for comment. Spokesperson for Pritzker also didn't respond to requests for comments. Thousands of people who lost federal food assistance due to expanded work rules will receive a one-time $400 benefit starting Saturday, according to state officials. The Families Receiving Emergency Support for Hunger, or FRESH program, will provide support to an estimated 100,000 people in Illinois who were deemed ineligible for the Federal Supplemental Nutrition Assistance Program, also known as SNAP, as of May 1st. The state allocated $70 million for the program in the budget passed this year, with one $400 benefit allowed per household. Congress expanded the work rules for the SNAP program to include 55 to 64-year-olds, veterans, and parents whose youngest child is 14 or older. Since those rules went into effect in Illinois, about 148,000 people have lost food assistance, according to the Illinois Department of Human Services, which administers the program and will distribute those fresh funds. The Illinois State Board of Elections told the U.S. Department of Justice this week it is complying with all federal laws governing voter registration and the maintenance of voter rolls, and it pushed back against threats by the Trump administration to prosecute state and local authorities for allowing illegal election activity. The letter from Marnie Malowitz, State Board's general counsel, said the board and Illinois election authorities take very seriously their responsibility to maintain up-to-date and accurate voter registration records while ensuring that no eligible voters are disenfranchised by being mistakenly removed from the rolls. She said Illinois' comprehensive list maintenance framework, consistent with the National Voter Registration Act, ensures free and fair elections. Since President Trump returned to office in 2025, his administration has made numerous attempts to exert more federal control over elections, Toward that end, Trump has frequently repeated disproven claims of widespread voter fraud in the 2020 election, which he lost to former President Biden. Trump is also pushing for federal legislation that would require voters to show documentary proof of U.S. citizenship when registering to vote, as well as photo identification before casting a ballot. Illinois Prisoner Review Board panel scheduled tomorrow to consider a request for early medical release from prison by Sean Grayson, former Sangamon County Sheriff's Deputy, who's serving a 20-year sentence for second-degree murder in the fatal shooting of Sonia Massey during a call to her Springfield home on July 6, 2024. Grayson was sentenced in January. He's asking for earlier release under the Joel Coleman Medical Release Act for prisoners with a terminal illness. Three-member panel is scheduled to consider the request in a non-public hearing tomorrow morning at the Prisoner Review Board office in Springfield. That's what's happening around the country, around our neck of the woods. Here's what's on my mind this afternoon. We're going to start with Grayson. So the kudos to the State Journal Register, who FOIA'd, Freedom of Information Act, Grayson's petition to the Prisoner Review Board for release. And they've got that in the paper, or at least online today. So Grayson was diagnosed with stage 3 colon cancer in 2023. Now has stage 4 rectal cancer and cancer in his liver and lungs, is using that Joe Coleman act that allows prisoners to who have terminal illnesses or advanced medical conditions to apply for release. SDR reports he was medically evaluated by the Department of Corrections May 21st, but the institution was redacted. His parent institution is listed as the Taylorville Correctional Center, a minimum security prison. Grayson made a handwritten request to the Prisoner Review Board on May 18th. June 9th evaluation from the Department of Corrections said that Grayson's condition was likely to cause death within 18 months and his medical condition is irreversible and incurable. In a sharply worded letter, Sangamon County State's Attorney John Millhiser said the PRB should deny Grayson's request for compassionate release. Millhiser wrote, "To release Grayson under these circumstances would be a miscarriage of justice and an insult to Sonia Massey's memory and her family." Grayson shot and killed an unarmed woman in her home. He refused to provide medical care and discouraged another deputy from providing medical care. He has literally just begun his 20-year sentence for second-degree murder. Critically, Grayson has cancer when he committed this murder, and his medical condition was explicitly considered at sentencing. FOIA, that's from Millhiser. The FOIA request withheld victim statements. If you don't remember, Grayson shot Sonia Massey in her home in Cabbage Patch after Grayson and another deputy responded to a 911 call for reports of a prowler. And after an altercation, you can't even say altercation, after a conversation. And for those of us that have seen the video, the very horrifying, disturbing video, it was clear that there was something wrong with Sonia Massey in that moment. And instead of de-escalating, Grayson shot her in the face. It was last October that he was convicted in Peoria County after the trial was moved out of Sangamon County. They gave the jury the option for second degree murder if it didn't feel like The conditions had been met for first-degree murder. And that's what the jury chose. Seventh Judicial Circuit Judge Ryan Cadogan denied a motion to reconsider or reduce his sentence in May. The appellate court then got the case, which also chose not to reduce his sentence. Medical evaluation noted a long list of Grayson's conditions. For instance, he's able to walk independently and feed himself. He's able to dress himself and bathe himself. He's also able to use the potty, for lack of better terms. If released, Grayson said he would live with his mother. Grayson will not attend the hearing virtually or in person. The three-member panel will vote on his release on Friday. Listen, I'm sorry that he is going to die. I have empathy to that. But I am not moved by his condition as he asks to be released from prison. I'm not moved by his story. I'm not moved by his condition. I'm not moved by his imminent death. Sean Grayson is a killer and a liar. And should be in prison until his last day. I have no sympathy. I have no compassion for him. I have the same compassion for him that he had for Sonya Massey. I'm with John Millhiser. There is zero reason the Prisoner Review Board should release Grayson. Zero reason. And he should live out his days, whether it's 10 or 100 or 1,000. He should live them behind bars. More coming up, 97.7 and 970 WMAY, Springfield's News and Talk.
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10: Good afternoon. I'm Steve Ridge with news. Illinois Prisoner Review Board panel is scheduled tomorrow to consider a request for an early medical release from prison for Sean Grayson, the former Sangamon County Sheriff's deputy who served a 20-year sentence for second-degree murder in the fatal shooting of Sonia Massey. Grayson was sentenced in January. He's asking for an early release under the Joe Coleman Medical Release Act for prisoners with terminal illnesses. A three-member panel is scheduled to consider that request in a non-public hearing on Friday morning. State election officials insisting they're complying with all federal requirements to keep the state's voter registration rules accurate and up to date. Capital News Illinois reports the board responded this week to an earlier letter from the U.S. Department of Justice threatening to prosecute election officials in any state that failed to keep ineligible voters off of registration rolls. A lawsuit's been filed against the Springfield Catholic Diocese accusing a priest of sexually abusing a boy at a Taylorville parish in early 1990s. A Chicago-based law firm says it's filed that lawsuit in Sangamon County. It claims Father John O'Connell sexually abused a boy on church grounds while the youth was an altar boy and student at St. Mary's Catholic School and Parish from 1991 to 1994. O'Connell died in 2020. A statement from the diocese to the SJR did not comment on the pending litigation but encouraged reporting of sexual abuse of a minor by clergy to the diocese or to the Department of Children and Family Services. For more news, visit WMAY.com.
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18: Here's your News Channel 20 Storm Team forecast with meteorologist Cheryl Lemke.
19: It's time to gather up your umbrella as you'll need it heading into the weekend. Tonight brings increasing clouds as our next weather maker approaches. Look for mostly cloudy skies with lows near 65. For Friday, scattered showers and a few rumbles of thunder will likely develop by mid to late morning, with highs around 80. And Saturday features more of the same, with periods of showers and storms. Nothing severe is expected, but rain could be locally heavy with 1 to 2 inches before it wraps up by Sunday. With your News Channel 20 Storm Team forecast, I'm Chief Meteorologist Cheryl Lemke.
18: It's currently 83 in the capital city. Pretty nice day out there. Low humidity, a little bit of breeze, not too bad. At 3:39 on 97.7 and 970 WMAY, Springfield's News and Talk.
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341-977-970-WMAY, Springfield's News and Talk. You'd think I could push the right button when I turn my microphone on. I've only been doing radio since I was 15 years old. There was like a decade break in there, so you could just say I've got a little like little rust still. I don't know that that even works. I've been doing daily since 2024, more than 2 years now. So, yeah, I'm still here. All you MAGAs who thought I'd be fired by now, still here. Yeah. All right, so I wanted to talk about Todd Blanche for a moment. This guy's a piece of work. Trump's current and soon to be former nominee for attorney general is, if you thought it couldn't be worse than, oh, who was that clown? The congressman from Matt Gaetz. We thought it could be worse than Matt Gaetz. Then it was Pam Bondi, who we thought might be normal, and then she wasn't normal. And then she gets, because of course, Florida woman. And then she gets replaced by Todd Blanche, the president's personal defense lawyer, who, by the way, is so bad that he helped Trump get convicted of 34 felonies. Really good lawyer you got there, Mr. President. And listen, Todd Blanche should never be attorney general. He should have never been DAG, deputy attorney general. He should never be in a position of significance in the federal government. Hell, he probably shouldn't be a member of the bar, but I'll let somebody else decide that. And here's why. When Department of Homeland Security, ICE, and Border Patrol agents essentially executed, for all intents and purposes, executed two American citizens in the streets this winter, Blanche, then the DAG, the Deputy Attorney General, blamed the killings on Minnesota political leaders. That's right. When armed federal agents killed two innocent American citizens on the streets of Minneapolis, it's Tim Walz's fault. It's Tina Smith, the U.S. Senator. It's Amy Klobuchar, the U.S. Senator. It's their fault. Not the fault of the agents who pinned Alex Pretty to the ground and shot him in the back of the head. Or the other agent who shot into the side window of Renee Good's car, murdered her in plain sight, and then called her a you-know-what, a bee, caught on camera, appearing on Meet the Press at the time. Blanche said it was only in Minneapolis that we see this violence, even though federal agents killed like four people in Chicago a few months earlier. He said it was a result of not having local enforcement officers assist the thousands of federal agents carrying out the administration's militarized mass deportations. We deport 10 times the number of illegal aliens out of Texas, Blanche said. Why do we hear nothing out of Texas about any of the same problems we have in Minneapolis? 6 months after Blanche used Texas on the TV, Immigration and Customs Enforcement agents in Houston killed Lorenzo Salgado Araujo after stopping his van while he was driving to work. ICE claimed he was shot after he weaponized his vehicle, a claim that should be treated with deep skepticism.
given DHS's track record now of falsely smearing its victims. And of course, but of course, those agents in Houston were not equipped with body cameras. Less than a week later, Jan Sebastian Guerrero, a young father, shot and killed in Biddeford, Maine, by an ICE agent during a traffic stop. He was not the target of an ICE removal, by the way. But again, those agents not wearing body cameras. And again, Homeland Security officials made claims about Guerrero that eyewitnesses said weren't true. Remember when the government used to be an authority on things that we could trust what the government said? Not only does Blanche selectively blame local political leaders for ICE violence, he also insists that local officials need not be involved in the investigations of that violence. At his confirmation hearing earlier this month, he told Senator Alex Padilla of California that, of course, it's not necessary to involve state and local officials to ensure an investigation's independence, leading Padilla to note that there's been no justice for the Minnesota killings 6 months ago. Think about that. That guy who says there really doesn't need to be an investigation is the guy that the president of the United States wants to be attorney general. There is simply no evidence, none, that DHS or Blanche should be trusted with carrying out investigations that could and should, and in a normal circumstance would, lead to truth and accountability. When Renee Good was murdered on the street in the front seat of her minivan, Blanche said he saw no reason for the FBI to investigate her killer. The Trump administration smeared her. A mother who had just dropped her kid off at school. They called her a domestic terrorist. In a social media post hours after the shooting, just a few hours after the shooting, Trump himself wrote on his Truth Social fake social media site that Good, quote,

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So I'm working in a different studio. My connection must have dropped, so I apologize. We're back. We're back and better than ever. What are you going to do? Technology only works so long as you can pick it up and throw it. All right, so we were talking about Todd Blanche. And we were talking about how Renee Good, who was executed, essentially, by an ICE officer, was attacked by the administration, called a domestic terrorist. Trump said himself that Renee Good violently, willfully, and viciously ran over the ICE officer. And if your eyes work, you know that isn't true. And the Trump administration stonewalled Minnesota from getting access to the evidence in her killing and Alex Pretty's killing for months. Just now, basically under threat of a judge, did they start sharing some investigation or investigative materials? Former FBI Director Andrew McCabe said that pressure on ICE officers to make, quote, ridiculous numbers of arrests has led to rushed hiring, inadequate training, and ultimately to innocent people being hurt and killed. The New York Times reported that ICE doubled its daily arrest tally in late June after pressure from the White House and probably Stephen Miller, the worst person in the world, trademark. Trump isn't going to let a few unjustified killings slow these guys down. Fear of brown people is basically what's getting them by with their base right now.

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1: Listen, the consequences of Trump's mass deportation obsession goes beyond people being shot in the streets. 32 people died in ICE custody last year. It's unacceptable. Doesn't count the hundreds of people injured by the misuse of aggressive crowd control tools against protesters like rubber bullets and stun grenades and chemical irritants. This has all been given a big old thumbs up by Todd Blanche. He's overseen all of the corruption, the destruction of the Justice Department. He's going to make his primary duty as Attorney General to carry out Donald Trump's wishes, not to pursue justice for any other American. I'm his lawyer, Blanche said at his confirmation hearing, before catching himself and saying, was his lawyer, and now I'm Deputy Attorney General. Wouldn't that be called a Freudian slip? The American people deserve better than an attorney general who thinks that they serve the president and all of his whims. The attorney general should be protecting the Constitution and holding that nobody, not even the president, is above the law. We don't want Michael Cohen 2.0, a personal fixer and enforcer for the president. It's already been stalled. I hope it falls apart. I hope Trump gives in, because Todd Blanche has no business being Attorney General of the United States. More coming up, 97.7 and 970 WMAY, Springfield's News and Talk.

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0: Coming up after the news at 4, a conversation with State Representative Toni McCombie, the House Republican leader. She was my guest on our Illinois podcast this week. We'll be talking about politicians behaving badly, which is kind of the story of our lives lately. 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
2: ABC News, I'm Wayne Cass.

0: Abbott, the closing bell had a different tone today, recovering more than half the losses from the worst sell-off in the Dow in more than a year, led by Microsoft's best earnings in 18 years, the Dow climbing 614. The FBI is aware of cyber attacks this week at more than 30 water plants across Minnesota. It did not confirm suspicions by some state and local officials that Iranian hackers may be to blame. After President Trump said he may pull the nomination of Todd Blanche for attorney general, Blanche met today with the men blocking the vote, John Cornyn and Tom Tillis. Senator Cornyn is a no because Blanche hasn't fully abandoned the compensation fund President Trump wants.
1: I know that Todd Blanche understands it, but I think he's probably getting some pushback from the White House, and that's making things more complicated than it needs to be.
0: Georgia father Colin Gray sentenced to 15 years for ignoring warning signs when his son killed four people at a high school. This is ABC News. The census says 12 million Americans moved in 2024, most inside their home states. As for the rest, here's ABC's Jim Ryan.
2: U-Haul is out with its mid-year statistics on who's moving where based on one-way rentals of trucks and trailers. Baby boomers are flocking to the Carolinas, according to the moving company, while millennials and members of Gen X are headed to Texas and Florida. And Gen Z, people born between 1997 and 2012, U-Haul says New York City was their top destination in the past year.
0: The floodwaters that claimed lives in the Northeast, where searches are still underway, should soon be receding, says ABC. ABC meteorologist Leslie Lopez.
3: We still have some rain in some of these areas. Now, I will say that most of the rain is much lighter, and the low pressure center that had been pushing in all that heavy rain is exiting out of the area. So the good news is we're going to start to see those floodwaters recede.
0: A search is on for a 10-year-old girl still missing in the Passaic River in New Jersey. I'm Wayne Cabot, ABC News.
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6: From the WMAY newsroom, I'm Mike Windmacher. Former Illinois House Speaker Mike Madigan is taking his case to the Supreme Court in a petition for review dated July 27th. Attorneys asked the court to overturn an April 27th decision by the U.S. Court of Appeals for the Seventh Circuit upholding his conviction on an array of corruption charges. Madigan's attorneys say the case gives the court a much-needed opportunity to resolve differing interpretations of federal bribery law. The inaugural season of the Women's Pro Baseball League will be streamed on ESPN. The league, which will play all of its games at Robin Roberts Stadium in Springfield, announced a partnership with ESPN and Scripps Sports Network on Thursday. Under the partnership, ESPN will distribute all regular season and playoff games in the United States, while Scripps Sports Network will carry a select slate of regular season games. The games will exclusively stream via ESPN Select. The season will begin Saturday and run through the second half of September. For more news, visit WMAY.com.
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16: Here's your News Channel 20 Storm Team forecast with meteorologist Cheryl Lemke.
17: It's time to gather up your umbrella as you'll need it heading into the weekend. Tonight brings increasing clouds as our next weather maker approaches. Look for mostly cloudy skies with lows near 65. For Friday, scattered showers and a few rumbles of thunder will likely develop by mid to late morning with highs around 80. And Saturday features more of the same with periods of showers and storms. Nothing severe is expected, but rain could be locally heavy with 1 to 2 inches before it wraps up by Sunday. With your News Channel 20 Storm Team forecast, I'm Chief Meteorologist Cheryl Lemke.
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16: 409 in the capital city, 97.7, 970 WMAY, Springfield's News and Talk. Former Illinois Republican Party Chairman Pat Brady joins us after the news at 5. Had a chance yesterday to sit down with House Republican Leader Tony McCombie. We taped a little video thing for my Illinois podcast, so thought we'd share that with you this afternoon. Talked a lot about politicians behaving badly. That's kind of the story of the month, isn't it? So here's our conversation with House Republican Leader Tony McCombie. It's our pleasure to welcome the House Republican Leader Tony McCombie, a state representative from Savannah up in the northwest corner of the state along the mighty Mississippi. Leader, welcome. Good to talk to you again.
0: Yeah, you too.
16: Politicians behaving badly is what we've been calling this recent phenomenon with legislators. And they're on the other side, but I'm interested in your take on things. Let me just start from the top. Harry Benton had a reputation in the state house. And I don't know how much you dealt with him. I don't know how much you're hanging out with backbench Democrats, but anyone who had ever dealt with him had an understanding of that there were stories about this guy. When you heard back in February, right? And I reported at the time that it was related to sexual harassment. Given his reputation, given what you knew, given, you know, you see a lot on the floor, you spend more time on the floor than I do, for sure. What was your reaction when this all started back in February?
0: Well, I think like most of the folks, we were not sure whether or not it was sexual harassment because there were so many different rumors. So certainly harassment of some sort of staff, we heard. And in the end, I'm not sure if that's initially, you know, we'll find out on Friday if that's really what the report focuses on. Because as the Chicago Tribune reported, it, you know, I believe it started with the lobbyists. So it'll be interesting to see how much is in the report that deals with the sexual harassment claim from a staffer.
16: Well, and that's where it goes back to, right? And we, you know, we had heard some rumblings about the old staff. I mean, I'd been trying to get a hold of her for a couple of months and hadn't been able to. The Tribune was able to find the woman who worked for Benton early in 2023 that he had allegedly harassed, and her story, according to the Tribune, was pretty compelling, pretty damning. And there were receipts, as the kids say. And we then learned that the speaker knew about it. Or at least his staff knew about it. His then chief of staff, Tiffany Moy, James Hartman, the legal counsel at the time. Listen, I've never been a woman in state government, but I can only imagine the fury from you when you hear that this got reported by a young female staffer and literally nothing got done about it.
0: Well, I can promise you the chief of staff and the chief legal is going to share that information with the leader. That would have been the first phone call. So it's really quite appalling that he did know and didn't do anything, didn't decide to ask for an investigation. We're hearing that he didn't even pull Harry into a conversation with him for 3 months at that time. And then goes and spends $1.4 million to get him reelected, knowing this about him. And that shouldn't have happened whatsoever. And then here we are. It goes through this lobbyist. It gets reported again. And as you just reported this morning, it even took a while to file the complaint. So the question, you know, it offers more questions is, you know, why was he trying to hide this? Was it just to keep his own power? Was it to keep his great 78, which it wasn't necessary? He could have went down to 77 to keep a sexual harasser out of his caucus. That could have certainly happened. And he's starting to get known for this, of kicking his members out of the caucus. And for, you know, what are those real reasons? Now I'm having more questions of, you know, what's been going on. And, you know, when you're talking about even, and we'll probably talk about Carol Ammons, but it's just, he treats members differently than he does others. Why protect Harry, but then kick out Fred Crespo, who apparently is doing his job? Why want to kick out Arroyo, but let's keep Carol Ammons?
1: Let me put the ball in your court. And I'm going to throw Jason Bunting under the bus here just because he's been my friend for 15 years. So I'm going to use him as the example. Say somebody comes to you or to Avery Bourne, your chief of staff, or Derek Persico, your legal counsel, and says Jason Bunting was drunk and disorderly at the state fair and said inappropriate things to women. He didn't. And if he did, he'd have to deal with me as well as you probably. But if something like that happened in your caucus, someone you know and like, which I don't know that anybody even liked Harry Benton that much in the caucus, but can you be sure, can you tell me with 100% certainty that something would be done in that Jason Bunting hypothetical or for any member in your caucus?
0: I can 200% tell you if it was a Dem staffer, a Republican staffer, a Dem member or a Republican member, it would be handled immediately and there would be a discussion as soon as I found out the same day.
1: Would you have had any delay? And I was trying to figure out why, and we're recording this Wednesday when I just about the story about the delay in reporting the lobbyist incident from February to the legislative inspector general. Can you find any reason why there would be a 2-week delay in the speaker or his office hearing about this to why it took 2 weeks to go to the LIG?
0: No, I have no idea why. It's hard to say, depending on their friendship, their professional relationship. That would be a question certainly for the speaker, but it just is another piece of delay. Maybe they were trying to shut it down. Maybe they were having additional conversations with the victim. I don't know for sure, but he's going to have to explain that delay. And I hope that is something that comes out in the report on Friday.
1: Obviously, the public hasn't seen the report. There's only essentially a handful of people in state government who have. What are you expecting? What questions do you want answered in that report when it comes out by the end of the week?
0: Well, I think the Tribune was probably a little has more detail than the report will, which we'll see. But the questions I have and will continue to have is why the cover up all those years ago? Why is a lobbyist more important than a young staffer to report harassment? Why would you have spent $1.4 million to keep a creep in your caucus around a pretty large female operation? I'm going to have a lot of questions. The public are going to have a lot of questions. And it's also, why have you been quiet all of this time? Where is his statements? And this isn't a Republican. Democrats have questions too.
1: Democrats do have questions. I mean, I'm on the phone with lots of them, and there are concerns in their caucus about his standing, about the speaker's standing right now. Obviously you're not in their caucus, but we've started to see some cracks. We heard the women's caucus had a really tense call with Welch last week as we record this, and so did the more moderates in their caucus. And as we record this on Wednesday, Fred Crespo, who's been on the outs with Welch for a while now, called on him to resign. It feels like if this keeps dripping, and especially if there's more that comes out about the speaker himself, specifically what he has said on social media to women or in DMs or anything like that, it feels like he's in a sort of perilous moment right now. What do you think his standing is?
0: Well, it will be up to probably the Democrat women to step forward and to ask for his resignation. They have the numbers to do that. The Republican women will certainly stand with the Democrat women when that time, if it comes. Certainly disappointed that it hasn't come already. But there is inner caucus issues that, you know, you and I may not know about. We can speculate, but this is a zero tolerance. When he was elected, he had issues that were brought up. I think had it been in a different setting where the press could be more present, when we weren't locked away into the Bank of Springfield, you know, maybe he wouldn't have been chosen with his priors. Certainly, I had concerns with hearing of previous sexual harassment, physical disputes with females, but I certainly didn't vote for him. But most of the women, I think but one, did vote for him. So I've had questions for quite some time, but it's his caucus to choose who their leader is, and you have to respect that at a level.
1: I got to put it. I'm sure you're going to take a pass on it. I'll give you. I won't press you too hardly. But do you think he should resign?
0: Yes, that's an easy. Yes, he should resign. He should resign as the speaker at a minimum, and he does not have a Republican candidate against him, I don't believe. So either the Democrat Party needs to push him if they want him to not be the representative anymore, but. You know, when you're given $40 million to Proviso High School, I'm guessing they probably want to keep him around a little bit.
1: House Republican Leader Tony McCombie joins us on 97.7 and 970 WMAY. The other incident in the politicians behaving badly chapter that we're in is that of Representative Carol Ammons from Urbana, indicted by a federal grand jury, essentially moving state grants around to help pay her daughter in certain jobs and potentially skimming off the top of those, as well as illegally redirecting campaign contributions into her own pocket. The speaker did not call on her to resign, but removed her from caucus. There's now going to be a special investigative committee that starts, I think, next week. And you and I both remember the Madigan special investigative committee that was totally a sham in 2020. Do you have any faith that this special investigative committee is going to be real and fruitful and above board?
0: I do. I think the public is certainly demanding it. I've been in office. This is my fifth term. My 10th year. And there has been 7 members in the General Assembly that have been federally indicted. I mean, just think about that. 7. And I've only been here 10 years. It is embarrassing. This is why people don't take government serious here. This is why people are disengaged to vote. And I do believe this process will be expedited more quickly than Madigan. As you remember, the Speaker Welch at the time, Representative Welch, delayed. You're not going to see that this time. So I hope it's very public. And he should have called for her, the speaker should have called for her resignation no differently than he did for Arroyo. He called for his, same instance, federally indicted, not found guilty, and he felt that he should be held to a higher standard. But why does he not feel Representative Carol Ammons should be held to a higher standard? What makes Carol Ammons different from Arroyo?
1: Should this committee take its time? Because we're running into a Derek Smith possibility here. And I know you weren't in the House by then, but you know, who was indicted for bribery. They expel him from the House. He was reelected then anyway in November and came back to the House in January. You can't kick Ammons out in October and then kick her out again in January. So you're kind of in a weird little calendar issue here. And this committee would also adjourn when the legislature goes sine die. Should they proceed with caution and wait until January to expel her, or should they get her out ASAP and deal with the consequences later?
0: Yeah, this shouldn't be about politics. This should be held to, we should be held to a higher standard. This should be expedited. She should resign. The political part of it is going to figure itself out. There's still going to be a Democrat. That is the gerrymandering in this state, which I know you agree, is certainly a problem. There is going to be another Democrat that is going to be there. It's just hopefully it's not one that has a corrupt tendencies.
1: What would if we gave you guys the keys to the Capitol for the day and said, pass me ethics reform, pass me campaign finance reform, what would you do?
0: Well, I get them for a whole day, or do I get them for a week?
1: You get it for 3 days to pass the bills legally, okay. Constitutionally.
0: Well, you know, our caucus has been harping on ethics bills since Madigan has been gone, and especially since Carol Pope even resigned, saying that the bills that were passed, or the legislation that was passed, you know, weakened her. So I think it was Representative Rashid is now, you know, taking the idea of some of our members, and more currently Ryan Spain, of subpoena power. We've had several issues. I have carried that you shouldn't be able to use campaign dollars to protect and defend criminal charges. There's certainly definitely prohibiting us to lobby, amending the revolving door. There are several things that we could do. Maybe even to allow anonymous complaints and have them investigated. There's definitely things there. But I have to add, there has to be some property tax reform. If I get it for a week, we've got to throw some property tax reform in there.
1: She stays on message. All right. Real quick on politics. I know that I'm not the most popular guy in your crew sometimes when I talk about the struggles of House Republicans and fundraising and in candidate recruitment and how things look in November. I think it's objective, though, to say that it's a tough environment for Republicans, specifically in the suburbs, specifically with Donald Trump and Darren Bailey at the top of the ticket, and an independent candidate who's trying to peel away Republican votes from Darren Bailey. I look at it and think there are at least a couple of seats, maybe more, that you guys are at risk of losing in November. What's your concern about how your caucus will look post-November if you guys aren't able to hold on to even the 40 that you have today?
0: Oh, well, I'm confident that, you know, the voters are going to get engaged, especially with all of the corruption that we're seeing right now. So I just hope that they get engaged in Dem districts as well as Republican districts. And I just have to, again, start. You know, this is since I've even started in the 10 years, politics is very different. When it was my second term, I was helpful with HRO. I was the HRO chair. I was talking to candidates, trying to get folks, you know, from our bench to step forward and want to be a state representative. This year was my most challenging to find candidates. And it's interesting. The questions are always about the map and what will the map look already in 2030. So if you get in now, am I going to swing out on the next map? But the two questions that were most disturbing was, how do you handle the feedback on social media and how do you stay safe? And here we still have a governor who continues to talk about, you know, no peace, street fighters, and just even most recent, a couple of weeks ago at a rally, the political environment, it can be very unsafe. And that's not only from Democrats on Republicans, but it's, you know, Republicans and Republicans, Democrats on Democrats. It is a wild, wild world right now. But in Illinois, it's extremely hard to step forward, put your family at risk, put your life on hold, and to step into a district that might change in a few years.
1: What's it going to take? I mean, I think certainly it's going to be a post-Trump environment before Republicans can be competitive again in the suburbs. But what's it going to take to turn this around? Because you guys are having troubles in fundraising, you're having troubles in candidate recruitment. Certainly the map is not a help, and I've been on the war path about gerrymandering for a long time. I would assume that there are a lot of Republicans out there who are just destitute about the party's chances. How do you turn it around?
0: Well, I'm gonna push back a little bit on you on the candidates. We have some great candidates. We have Gabby Shanahan in the Harry Benton district. We have Liz Bishop in Representative Breel's district. We have for the open seat for Amy Grant, we've got Robert Brekovich. I always say his name wrong. Sorry, Robert. So we have some great candidates. So I am going to push back on that.
1: But those are three uphill fights to one. Two of them are takes, and one would be a keep. But I mean, those are all uphill battles.
0: Absolutely, but certainly we will be outspent. But we will not be outworked. We have already, as an organization, walked over, I think, 50,000 doors this season already. And that's early. It's July. So I will push back. We will be outspent, you know, as we have 40 out of 118. There's several associations that will match giving to all of the caucus or give more by a percentage to the caucus that has more. But ultimately, you know, we need to fight back on this. This is the summer of opportunity. And whether it was Trump or whether it was Marco Rubio in office right now in a midterm, the party in control always has a disadvantage. And we just have to work harder. And so you're not going to see us not work, and you're not going to see us give up. We're going to stay engaged. We have an opportunity to elect constitutional officers, bring balance to the General Assembly, and that's what we're going to do.
1: House Republican Leader Tony McCombie. Leader, thanks for the time. We'll see you at State Fair.
0: Yeah, of course.
1: That's House Republican Leader Tony McCombie from our The Illinois podcast this week. 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
7: 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From the WMAY newsroom, I'm Mike Windmacher. The inaugural season of the Women's Pro Baseball League will be streamed on ESPN. The league, which will play all of its games at Robin Roberts Stadium in Springfield, announced a partnership with ESPN and Scripps Sports Network on Thursday. Under the partnership, ESPN will distribute all regular season and playoff games in the U.S., while Scripps Sports Network will carry a select slate of regular season games. The games will exclusively stream via ESPN Select. The season will begin Saturday and run through the second half of September. Illinois State Police are investigating a fatal crash that occurred on July 29th in Pena. Authorities were serving a search warrant at a home when they noticed a vehicle down the street that they believed to be related to the home being searched. Officers approached the vehicle and it sped away. Authorities gave chase until the vehicle reached speeds deemed to be unsafe. After continuing on in the direction the vehicle fled, authorities happened upon the car crashed in the woods in the 200 block of North 2600 East Road in Pena. The male driver was ejected from the vehicle and pronounced dead at the scene. The female passenger was taken to a local hospital with injuries. Former Illinois House Speaker Mike Madigan is taking his case to the Supreme Court in a petition for review dated July 27th. Attorneys asked the court to overturn an April 27th decision by the U.S. Court of Appeals for the Seventh Circuit upholding his conviction on an array of corruption charges. Madigan's attorneys say the case gives the court a much-needed opportunity to resolve differing interpretations of federal bribery law. For more news, visit WMAY.com.
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0: Here's your News Channel 20 Storm Team forecast with meteorologist Cheryl Lemke.
1: It's time to gather up your umbrella as you'll need it heading into the weekend. Tonight brings increasing clouds as our next weather maker approaches. Look for mostly cloudy skies with lows near 65. For Friday, scattered showers and a few rumbles of thunder will likely develop by mid to late morning with highs around 80. And Saturday features more of the same with periods of showers and storms. Nothing severe is expected, but rain could be locally heavy with 1 to 2 inches before it wraps up by Sunday. With your News Channel 20 Storm Team forecast, I'm Chief Meteorologist Cheryl Lemke.
0: 84 degrees in the capital city at 438 on 97.7 and 970 WMAY, Springfield's News and Talk.
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Appreciate House Republican Leader Toni McCombie for her time before the news. A lot of good folks in politics. I know she gets a lot of flack from certain segment of the Republican Party. And listen, who knows what November means for her future leading the caucus? Could be perilous, especially if they lose seats come November, which I personally think they will. Which I know my Republican friends don't want to hear. And Republicans in a bubble seem to think that, hey, everything's going to be great. But it's not just going to be great. I don't think there's any evidence to show that. And, you know, say Republicans lose two or three seats in the House. You get a caucus down to 37 members, 38 members. The problem is you don't elect a leader that helps you grow. You elect a leader that represents the base of the base after her, which is probably some Tea Party Freedom Club type. And then Republicans spin deeper into irrelevancy than ever. And that's probably not a good thing if you're wanting to see Republicans make gains at the state house. But boy, do they have a lot of stuff to figure out between now and November, because they are in a world of hurt. Especially in the suburbs because of Trump. In other districts because of bad candidates, in other districts because of fundraising. So we'll see how it starts to remedy itself, if it can remedy itself, between now and November. I've been hesitant to talk about this because mostly I just don't want to invite the crazies. I did this on Twitter last night. God help me. Let me pull it up just so that I can be accurate. So some crazy MAGA lady, the patriotic blonde, who's probably not real. Let's see. Well, I mean, it counts based in the United States. That's a step up from most of the MAGA accounts. Writes on the Twitter machine, Fauci deserves the death penalty. Full stop. He is the most prolific mass murderer in American history. Because... I retweeted this post with a JC, these people are deranged. And listen, my Twitter account, not something that people usually over-engage with. I'm a pretty unimportant guy in the scheme of the internet. A pretty unimportant guy in the scheme of most things, but simply there. Thanks to my pal Adam Kinzinger, former congressman, who immediately retweeted me. The post has gotten quite a bit of reaction. Some 49,000 views on the Twitter machine in the last 20 hours. From everything to the tune of defending me to calling me a twisted F word. Fauci's gain of function research killed in the same ballpark as the number of people Hitler killed. Huh? Or Fauci illegally used a Chinese bioweapons lab to conduct banned in America gain of function research that created a deadly virus that killed millions worldwide. Where's my tin hat? These people are insane, man.
Listen, I understand that there is frustration with how the COVID pandemic and variants and responses and masks and vaccines were presented to the public in a very scattershot fashion in 2020 and 2021. I'm annoyed by it too. But there were so many days in early 2020, early on in the pandemic in 2020, that we didn't know how it was being transmitted. We didn't know how it could impact some people or how it could impact others. They were trying to figure it out in real time. Yeah, masks were annoying as hell, man. But as someone who has a few more pounds than he should, I was smack dab in that comorbidity category. I didn't want to die in a hospital bed hooked to a ventilator because I was stupid around other people. And certainly by the time the vaccine came publicly available in, I think I got my first dose in March of 2021, my second dose in April. You know, I think we knew that the vaccine wasn't going to keep you from getting sick at all, but that it was going to reduce the symptoms enough that you probably weren't going to die. It was going to be a bad flu. You're going to be sick as a dog for a few days, but you probably weren't going to die. And I haven't done this in a while, but at the time, you know, probably by 2022, I did a list of the number of people I knew that had died because of COVID. It was somewhere around a dozen. And those are lives. Those are people's lives with families and jobs and people who loved them. And they were gone because they thought it was fake or didn't wear a mask or were stupid about that. And listen, we can look back and I understand that the Fauci diary looks stupid because it's a guy who was very confident in his research, very confident in his expertise. I don't necessarily like document my TV appearances. He probably did a few more than me. But yesterday's Senate hearing to try to get Fauci to say something, Anthony Fauci, the former head epidemiologist at CDC, essentially, was nothing more than a show trial. Fauci barely spoke. And every other member, Republican and Democrat, spent 3 hours projecting their emotions at him. Rand Paul of Kentucky, who thinks he's some sort of modern day Joe McCarthy, ferreting out the truth about Fauci's crimes against the country. He said the COVID lockdown could never have been inflicted without you aiding and abetting the crime. And you have for years avoided responsibility. Well, the federal government didn't have any authority to lock anything down. It was due to the states. If you want to be pissed at somebody, be pissed at J.B. Pritzker. Be pissed at Republican Indiana Governor Eric Holcomb. Was Mike Parson still the governor in Missouri at that point? They had a lockdown. Kim Reynolds in Iowa. The red state's not as long as ours, and ours went way too long. I wish I would have had time to get into the governor's head when we interviewed him last week. Maybe some other day we'll get that chance. Probably not.
It's amazing to me that Republicans, and it's not just the crazy ones, it's not just the MAGA nutballs, it's rank and file Republicans think they deserve Anthony Fauci's head on a stick. And it's amazing that Joe Biden felt like he had to take the remarkable step of pardoning Fauci for essentially everything he did and said from the last 14 years until early 2025 when Biden's pardon authority ran out. And that certainly wouldn't have protected Fauci against any sort of perjury accusation if he had lied during testimony to the Senate this week. And Fauci, who's 85 and probably doesn't have his memory as clear as he once thought it would, pled the Fifth Amendment. And Republican senators had their show trial. They peppered him with questions. They were hostile. They were mean. They got their viral clip so that it could go up on Newsmax or One America News Network or whatever completely idiotic pro-Trump cable news source they could find. Real America's Voice or whatever stupid cable networks they can find. And it's just silly grandstanding. If somebody really wanted to investigate, and I wish there was a more public investigation as to how the pandemic happened. Was it natural? Was it a bat? Or was it something more nefarious? I wish we knew that, right? And I understand there's frustration over the gain of function research, and most of the people talking about it on the internet don't know what the hell they're talking about. But I can almost guarantee you that there's no epidemiologist or communicable disease expert in the world like Fauci, and he's the foremost one, that would just say, well, let's go tear the world apart and release this out into the ether. Of course not. And I would guarantee you that if you got some truth serum in his cocktail, that J.B. Pritzker and other Democrats would tell you that they look back and thought that they went too far on their mitigation policies that infringed on civil liberties, that they kept schools closed way too long, and they kept schools closed way too long. And Fauci has always been in the spotlight since this, right? He's been grilled in front of Congress a lot. And the diary is the new thing of the day. And I only watched a few clips because I'm not watching 3 hours of Fauci pleading the Fifth. But Paul released more than 1,100 pages of diary entries, which, by the way, they were tied to Fauci's government account, and somebody at HHS found

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1: They could understand the best path forward. They could understand. And they had no idea. Before we even knew what the pandemic was, he wrote in this diary that the virus may have originated in animals and jumped to humans. He later noted that other scientists were discussing alternative possibilities. They didn't know. Nobody knew. And I'll guarantee you, if I got him on the phone right now, he'd tell you, yeah, we screwed up. We didn't know everything we thought we knew. We didn't know everything we thought we knew. It doesn't make him a criminal. 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
12: ABC News, I'm Wayne Cabot. Wall Street whiplash, the Dow recovering more than half what it lost yesterday as Microsoft boasted the best earnings in 18 years. But Meta's earnings missed its targets as Facebook's parent company lawyers up.
13: Looming over all of this are legal expenses from high-profile court cases, not to mention the stain on reputation that potentially came from that. And then also severance costs from recent layoffs, which are largely attributed to artificial intelligence.
12: ABC's Christian Cordero. Water plants across Minnesota have been hit this week with cyber attacks. The FBI not confirming suspicions by some state and local investigators that Iranian hackers

0: may be to blame for these 30-plus attacks. President Trump saying he may pull Todd Blanche's nomination for attorney general, but now we've learned Blanche met today with the two Republicans in the Senate blocking him, who are afraid about the IRS immunity deal that Trump put together. This is ABC News. A wild story of survival.
1: As he was hiking Montana's highest peak earlier this month, David Cifaldi slipped and fell, noticing, in his words, something wasn't right.
2: Realized I had this trekking pole stuck in my side.
1: The pole had gone below his left arm, through his body, and was sticking out of his back. Cifaldi, who's a nurse, spotted little blood and only light pain, so he assumed he hadn't hit any major organs. After talking it over with his fellow hikers and realizing a rescue flight would be very expensive, he decided to walk 10 miles back down the mountain to the car.
2: It was definitely a nuisance.
1: His friend Jess Ross calls it amazing.
3: He never complained.
1: Cifaldi said it hurt for a few days, but he's fine now. Sherry Preston, ABC News.
0: Divers in New Jersey's rain-swollen Passaic River have found the body of a 10-year-old who apparently kept his 11-year-old sister alive as they struggled in the water last night. Crews are back in the water now looking for a third child who is in the water with them, a 10-year-old girl who remains missing at this hour. I'm Wayne Cabot, ABC News.
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6: From the WMAY newsroom, I'm Mike Windmacher. Former Illinois House Speaker Mike Madigan is taking his case to the Supreme Court in a petition for review dated July 27th. Attorneys asked the court to overturn an April 27th decision by the U.S. Court of Appeals for the Seventh Circuit upholding his conviction on an array of corruption charges. Madigan's attorneys say the case gives the court a much-needed opportunity to resolve differing interpretations of federal bribery law. The inaugural season of the Women's Pro Baseball League will be streamed on ESPN. The league, which will play all of its games at Robin Roberts Stadium in Springfield, announced a partnership with ESPN and Scripps Sports Network on Thursday. Under the partnership, ESPN will distribute all regular season and playoff games in the United States, while Scripps Sports Network will carry a select slate of regular season games. The games will exclusively stream via ESPN Select. The season will begin Saturday and run through the second half of September. For more news, visit WMAY.com.
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16: Here's your News Channel 20 Storm Team Forecast with meteorologist Cheryl Lemke.
17: It's time to gather up your umbrella as you'll need it heading into the weekend. Tonight brings increasing clouds as our next weather maker approaches. Look for mostly cloudy skies with lows near 65. For Friday, scattered showers and a few rumbles of thunder will likely develop by mid to late morning with highs around 80. And Saturday features more of the same with periods of showers and storms. Nothing severe is expected, but rain could be locally heavy with 1 to 2 inches before it wraps up by Sunday. With your News Channel 20 Storm Team forecast, I'm Chief Meteorologist Cheryl Lemke.
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0: 509-977-970 WMAY, Springfield's News and Talk. Patrick here, glad to have you with us. We had asked Republican leader Tony McCombie on the show about an hour ago. We'll get that podcast up at WMAY.com soon. She was also, she's on my podcast this week, so the video version of that conversation will be out tomorrow if you go subscribe to our, if you go subscribe to the newsletter at theillinoise.com, L-L-I-N-O-I-Z-E. Politicians behaving badly is the story of the week, story of the month, maybe the story of the year here in the capital city. Happy to check in with our friend Pat Brady, former chairman of the Illinois Republican Party, now with Mercury Public Affairs. Pat, how you doing, man?
1: Good, Patrick. How are you?
0: We're doing all right, as well as one can do when the doldrums of summer have turned into checking in on politicians' bad behavior. let me just start here. You're a lobster. I'm most certainly not. You know, what interaction did you have with Harry Benton? Did you know him at all? Did you work with him at all? Certainly you had heard about his reputation. This is not a what did Pat know and when did he know it situation, but what was your take on him?
1: I didn't really have much interaction with him. I mean, I'd probably talked about it. I really had little to none. So I heard about the allegations a while back, but I have no exposure to him at all. I knew who he was because I tuned in to watch that race, but I didn't know him.
0: When we all saw back in February that the speaker had removed him from the caucus, I was kind of the only one for a few weeks that had the reporting that it was over sexual harassment. And then some others started to independently confirm that. But then it was just quiet for a while. And, you know, I asked Welch about it in early April, and he didn't want to talk about it. Other media got him to finally start talking a little bit about it. I think it was in late April when they kind of hijacked a press conference on something else. Were you surprised that it took so long to get any sort of details about this from Welch, and certainly, you know, I think the LIG has said that he was sick. He had pneumonia, you know, in June. So the report was a little delayed, which we'll see tomorrow, theoretically. What was your take on the time frame here? Cause it seemed like it just hung out there for a while. And a lot of people were just shrugging their shoulders saying, well, I guess the speaker will say something at some point.
1: Yeah. I don't know. I don't really know the legal process of the IG. It seems to me like something that needs to be reviewed, because that is kind of a long time for this stuff to be out there. So I don't know if, you know, when that's going on, and I was a prosecutor for 10 years, people usually aren't talking during the course of an investigation. So I was less surprised by that, but I am a little surprised as I learn how this process works. That it probably needs to have some tweaks made to it for better transparency and maybe resolving these things quicker.
0: All right. You have young daughters.
1: Yes.
0: I think probably a little older than this young staffer who was harassed by what we found out now through reporting with both Benton and Welch, theoretically. You know, I thought it was maybe one of the first instances of humanity that we've seen from the governor in a while, when, you know, his daughter is 23. He got asked about it and said that I want to wring the guy's neck. You know, my daughter's 19 months old. So, you know, you come at her and you're going to have hell to pay. But as someone with young daughters, I mean, do you look at this and say, God, how can we make this safe for them?
1: Yeah, I mean, I think overwhelmingly there are a lot of decent people in Springfield on both sides of the lobbying or government or whatever. And I don't think anybody really likes this behavior. I've heard some stories, first person account stories about him from women, and this guy was a real creep. And so, yeah, no, I don't want my daughters working in that environment. My daughters are roughly that age. And it's horrible, but I said the same thing when Bill Clinton was fooling around with Monica Lewinsky 30 years ago. That's a horrible environment to place young women in. So there needs to be some reforms on this, or maybe more oversight, or maybe a better outcry hotline or something to protect these women. But they're entitled to, they shouldn't have to be worried about going to work and getting hit down by some creepy dude.
0: How perilous is the speaker's position right now?
1: I don't know. I think we need to see what the report says. I think that's what, I mean, I've read all the reporting in the Tribune, and but I think we need to see what the report says. I know the IG pretty well. He's a very smart guy, and he'll do a good job with it. So I, right now, I don't see it being in peril unless something else drops.
0: Would that be in the report, or do you think it could be a drip, drip, drip of, well, here's DMs from the speaker to four other girls?
1: Yeah, if there's a lot of other information outside that is damaging, yeah, I'm sure that there it would be more so in peril. But I you know, it depends. This is kind of up to the the women basically in that caucus, and I haven't heard a lot from them on this. And if I don't think, you know, the same kind of 19 that stood up on Madigan, if they don't do it, I don't think much is going to happen. I'm just probably have a little bit different view than some people. I'm not sure if this is going to be what knocks them out, unless, you know, this report is really bad. But I think we do need to wait to see what the report says.
0: Well, I mean, I certainly don't think, unless the Black Caucus has a reason to abandon him, in which case it's going to have to be really bad. Right. I mean, it's certainly going to have to be more than he sent a couple of DMs to a thirst trap that he's going to lose the Black Caucus, which has been with him lockstep. And from what I heard, you know, in his, you know, sort of damage control caucus calls last week with the Women's Caucus, the New Dems, which are the moderates and some others, that, you know, especially in the Women's Caucus call, the progressive males, the white suburban females, they're pissed, right? They're mad, and they are very skeptical of anything the speaker has to say right now. But the African American women in the caucus were squarely behind him, full throated defense. So I have a hard time believing, unless this gets way worse. That this is somehow going to, but he seems to be preparing for battle here, right? I mean, he's batting down the hatches. His press office isn't returning any calls. It sounds like they've got their, you know, you've seen some social media posts from some of his top defenders that make it sound like they're getting ready for war. This pandering to CTU that he did yesterday, all seems indicative to me of a guy who's looking to, you know, strengthen his base and try and ride out the storm.
1: Yeah, I agree with that. I think that's exactly what's happening. But again, it all depends what happens tomorrow, if they actually release that tomorrow. And I'm told they will. Yeah, I mean, but again, to me, it's the Harry Benton creep stuff that angers me more than anything. Again, some of the stories I'm not going to repeat, but you know, that's just horrible. I don't know what people think in today's day and age. And, you know, we've been dealing with this for 30 years. I know the Me Too thing is more recent, but this has been in the public domain for a long time, that this is bad behavior and women should not have to tolerate it. I don't understand why, you know, Harry Benton thinks that was a good way to behave. I don't get it, but he's gone. So.
0: Is there any explanation, though, for why Welch would not do anything about it in 2023, and why he would spend $1.5 million to defend Benton in 2024? I mean, he put $1 million on broadcast TV in the last 2 weeks in 2024 to save Benton, essentially. I mean, I heard polling had Benton down until that broadcast TV money came in. I mean, he didn't need that seat. He didn't need Harry Benton. And he had to know that there were going to be eventual headaches here. Is there any explanation, any plausible, logical explanation you can think of why Welch would go to the mat for this guy?
1: Well, maybe the explanation is you've got to make a call on the facts that are presented to you. And if, you know, if they're credible and what they are, I don't know, maybe he didn't see, I don't know what he knew, right? And I guess we're going to find out in this report. So I don't know, but I mean, he's a smart guy, and he knows the environment. So I can't give you an explanation, but I don't know what he knew back then when he made that decision. And nobody really does.
0: What happens?
1: I'm not defending it. I'm just, there's a lot of facts. It's one of those things like, hey, I don't like it, but you know what? Maybe there's an explanation for it, and we need to see the report, and then we're entitled to hear what the explanation is before we, you know, pass judgment. That's just due process fairness.
0: House Republicans, for the first time in a long time, are kind of capitalizing on a scandal like this. Some of the web videos and ads that they've done have been pretty clever. They're hammering Benton's replacement. As you know, because she worked in the office at the time that this stuff was going on, and I don't know that it's going to work. I don't know that you're going to be able to. One, they're not going to have the money to make Jess Dixon Heitman look like an accessory. Yeah, right. But certainly, at least they're trying to put the heat on Democrats here, and the heat on Welch a little bit. And you know, you probably saw the story this week, and the message testing the Democrats are doing is, you know, one, a lot of hits about Trump for Republicans, but also like trying to figure out if the speaker is going to be a liability, if his money is going to be a liability, if the Benton issue is going to be a liability. They certainly see it as a potential political problem, don't they?
1: Oh yeah. I think it could potentially be a huge political problem, but I'm not sure. Yes. But I'm just not sure what the net effect is on the races in November, but this is a political gift for the Republicans. Okay. You can remove you're trying to get suburban women back, and you can point to, hey, maybe these people aren't crazy. They're not all Trumpy. You know what I mean? I mean, there's a way to present this issue that makes you look like you're just trying to do the right thing. But yeah, so that's a gift for them, I think. But again, at the end of the day, I'm not sure what impact it's going to have, but I think they're smart to use it.
0: I think that turns us to the governor's race. I think, you know, it seems the governor's kind of been ignoring Bailey for a while. And now just recently, I think in the last day or two or whatever it was, Pritzker did this video where he spoke pretty bad Spanish and called Darren Bailey a racist. And Bailey's campaign is essentially posting Fox News clips and media clips that they think are going to look bad about Pritzker, which I don't know that that has a lot of, I don't know that that has a lot of legs. I know we've talked about Bailey a lot because he's supposed to be the standard bearer for your party here, Pat. And I don't know what the hell these guys are doing.
1: Yeah, it's a head scratcher. I know you've had Aaron on. I've seen Del Mar out a lot. I just haven't seen Darren much. And I remember when Bill Brady won the nomination in 2010, he got 3% north of I-80. I'm like, don't spend a second downstate. All the votes are up here. So I don't know. They're not calling me to ask my opinion, but I never would have been south of Morris after the primary. And some of the posts too, I don't get who they're trying to appeal to, but I suspected that the governor would probably go all in August, kind of like what Judy Bartopinka did. Or they did to Judy Bartopinka years ago. Remember they just dumped on
0: Well, that was, summer. That was by now, right? Blagojevich had that $25 million in the bank, which by the way, $25 million in the bank in 2006 feels quaint today. Cause you know, Pritzker can pull that out of his couch cushions tomorrow if he wants to, but I mean, they had Topinka just politically rest in
1: soul. It was July, wasn't it?
0: Yeah. It was before the state fair, right? Because I remember the 06 state fair just being a ghost town for Republicans because they were divided anyway, right? Because of Judy, because of Oberweiss, because of, you know, the middle versus right stuff. And then, you know, Blagojevich just murdered her politically by then. And it feels even worse than that, right? Because Pritzker doesn't even have to spend the money that Blagojevich did to put Bailey away. Bailey's put himself away.
1: Yeah, it's going to be a rough cycle. I think that Republicans just need to focus on 2028, because I do believe there are going to be some opportunities where Trump's not going to be a factor, because hopefully we get somebody like a Marco Rubio and we can kind of get back to being the Republicans that we fighting for the issues that we win on, not the ones that divide. Now, maybe that's overly optimistic, but I do believe there's an appetite for a strong second party in this state. But it's just going to be very difficult in this election cycle.
0: Former Illinois Republican Party Chairman Pat Brady joins us for another couple of minutes here on 97.7 and 970 WMAY. I guess that, and we've talked a lot about suburban races, right? I mean, you talk about trying to, batten down the hatches and get through, but they're still in a position where they can lose seats in November. And I mean, we had Tony McCombie on the show earlier. And I mean, if they lose two or three or four seats in November, if it's as bad as it could be statewide, I mean, does she get bounced? Does she get replaced by a Blaine Willauer type, which moves the party even in further into the crazy? I mean, it seems like there's a lot of potential repercussions of, well, not much we can do this year, so let's just wait until Trump's gone. I mean, they could be even more irrelevant than they are today.
1: Yeah, they could be. And I remember campaigning for Rauner, 8 years ago, saying, if Rauner loses here, and this is in the second race, we're going to end up like the California party. I was living in California in the 90s, and I watched in the 80s and 90s, I watched it go from being basically a 50-50 state with a Republican governor, the Republican Party being irrelevant. And the irrelevance continued as they said, hey, we just need to go further to the right, like the goofballs on WIND and those folks like to talk about. So, yeah, there could be some really bad.
0: We don't talk about other stations here, Pat.
1: Well, I can call those guys goofballs. Sorry. but that's what I mean, that's a bad development. You just got to wake up and we've got to get more conservative. Are you kidding me? First of all, Trump's not a conservative, but we need to appeal to the voters in the state, in the population areas where they live, and that's in the northern part of the state.
0: All right. We don't spend a lot of time on Chicago mayor on this here program, but when you've got two statewide elected officials that are going to end up in the race, we know that Susana Mendoza is already in. We're seeing that Secretary of State Alexi Janulis has a quote-unquote special announcement on Sunday.
1: It's in Bronzeville, right?
0: Yeah, nothing says campaign rollout like noon on a Sunday in Bronzeville.
1: Maybe they're opening up a new Secretary of State office,
0: Right. I mean, Janulis has a crap ton of money. It sounds to me like labor is all in for him. Is he the favorite to be mayor?
1: I think if you put it that way, yeah, on paper, absolutely. But I still say to anybody that these things are wide open and nobody knows what's going to happen. And we've had two cycles of people coming out of nowhere. Lori Lightfoot was at 4% in January, ended up winning. And Brandon Johnson pulled the same hat trick. When you have 12 people in the race, what do you need, 15, 16% to get to the runoff? Anybody with any kind of money, any kind of name ID is in this race. Now, obviously, stating the obvious, Alexi's got a lot of money, a lot of name ID, a lot of support. Yeah, but I'd be afraid to say anybody's a front runner in these mayor races the way they've gone the last two cycles.
0: Well, it takes coalitions, right, to be able to put together.
1: There's five.
0: Yeah,
1: right. Don't you think there's five basically? Labor, progressives, the editorial board, the city, Hispanics and African Americans, and you got to get basically three of the five, right?
0: To win. I mean, I would add Lakeshore Liberals, but yeah, I mean, I think.
1: Yeah, that's progressive. I'm sorry, that's what I meant.
0: I think those are two different things right now. I think your traditional, like, not the billionaire, but like the well-to-do progressive Democrat and the DSA types, the Brandon Johnson types, I feel like they're kind of split into two different coalitions at this point. But that's me.
1: The young progressives really like it. This DSA stuff is crazy. I mean, if I were a Democrat, even a progressive Democrat, this DSA is it's really, really startling.
0: It's like Tea Party times 10.
1: Exactly. I'd say times 100, because they're the changes. I'm like, wow, this is really the Tea Party. Having lived through that was an economic thing. One that remember
0: started
1: we were talking
0: as,
1: about
0: started as start, until it got co-opted.
1: Started as, yeah. And it was a member started on the floor of the Chicago Merc, I think. Mm-hmm. But that was what that was rooted in. This DSA stuff is rudimental and fundamental, in my opinion. I hate America and I hate the system. I want it all blown up. And man, it is bad and scary.
0: Pat Brady, former Illinois Republican Party chairman. Pat, appreciate the time as always.
1: Patrick, we'll see you. Have a good weekend. See
0: you. All right, more coming up. 97.7 and 970 WMAY, Springfield's News and Talk.

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5: From the WMAY newsroom, I'm Mike Windmacher. The inaugural season of the Women's Pro Baseball League will be streamed on ESPN. The league, which will play all of its games at Robin Roberts Stadium in Springfield, announced a partnership with ESPN and Scripps Sports Network on Thursday. Under the partnership, ESPN will distribute all regular season and playoff games in the U.S., while Scripps Sports Network will carry a select slate of regular season games. 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The season will begin Saturday and run through the second half of September. Illinois State Police are investigating a fatal crash that occurred on July 29th in Pena. Authorities were serving a search warrant at a home when they noticed a vehicle down the street that they believed to be related to the home being searched. Officers approached the vehicle and it sped away. Authorities gave chase until the vehicle reached speeds deemed to be unsafe. After continuing on in the direction the vehicle fled, authorities happened upon the car crashed in the woods in the 200 block of North 2600 East Road in Pena. The male driver was ejected from the vehicle and pronounced dead at the scene. The female passenger was taken to a local hospital with injuries. Former Illinois House Speaker Mike Madigan is taking his case to the Supreme Court in a petition for review dated July 27th. Attorneys asked the court to overturn an April 27th decision by the U.S. Court of Appeals for the Seventh Circuit upholding his conviction on an array of corruption charges. Madigan's attorneys say the case gives the court a much-needed opportunity to resolve differing interpretations of federal bribery law. For more news, visit WMAY.com.
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4: Here's your News Channel 20 Storm Team forecast with meteorologist Cheryl Lemke.
5: It's time to gather up your umbrella as you'll need it heading into the weekend. Tonight brings increasing clouds as our next weather maker approaches. Look for mostly cloudy skies with lows near 65. For Friday, scattered showers and a few rumbles of thunder will likely develop by mid to late morning with highs around 80. And Saturday features more of the same with periods of showers and storms. Nothing severe is expected, but rain could be locally heavy with 1 to 2 inches before it wraps up by Sunday. With your News Channel 20 Storm Team forecast, I'm Chief Rogers, Cheryl Lemke.
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4: Please welcome State Representative Mark Batnick, former State Representative Mark Batnick. You're not there anymore. Who served 8 years in the House, is a policy advisor for the Illinois Policy Institute, pollster, political commentator. comrade, good guy, all that stuff. How you doing, man?
11: I'm doing great. Thanks for having me on. And yeah, don't put me back down there.
4: I think Republicans have a pretty good candidate for your old seat, but they might like you back if you were interested. So, I don't know. Can they win that seat back now that Benton's gone?
11: I definitely think it's probably the top one or two seat that the Republicans have.
4: Oh, might be the only seat that they have a chance to pick up.
11: That may be the case. I think it obviously would have been a little bit easier had Harry not withdrawn and had this over his head. I think they would have won it. Now I think it's more of a coin flip, although I don't know if it makes sense what the Democrats did. Maybe they didn't know what they were doing by picking somebody that was within Benton's circle. Obviously she had quit because she didn't like what was going on, but she certainly didn't seem to have reported it. So it'll be interesting to see how the public takes that and how that plays out.
4: Yeah, it's interesting to see that the media, the Dem friendly media types out there, specifically some bloggers and stuff that have really jumped to her defense already. The new state representative Jess Dixon Heitner. I keep wanting to call her Heidner. Because of Rick Heidner, who's just ruined that name for me now. Heitman or Heidner? Now I can't. Now I'm messing.
11: Heitman. I think it's Heitman.
4: Heitman. Yeah. Thank you. Because she worked with Benton while the time that this harassment with the young 23-year-old staffer was allegedly happening, she sort of hinted to the fact that she knew about it, and either was told by the young lady not to or chose not to. I mean, it feels like a problem if you're putting someone into the seat who knew about the harassment while it was happening and didn't report it.
11: Yeah, I kind of look at the see something, say something. And she had hinted that not even just that part, but that she had seen things that made her uncomfortable. But it wasn't enough, or she wasn't. She decided just not to report and do something about it. It appears that she came close. I think she probably thought it was the moral thing to do, but maybe it wasn't the easy thing to do. And, you know, the other side of this is the same thing that happened to the poor girl. The original victim is that people are concerned when they report things like that it's going to affect their career path. And certainly as a 23-year-old girl, I'm sure that was really going through her mind at the time. And that's really unfortunate. And we need to have a system that makes people comfortable reporting these situations. Now, false accusations and things taken out of context and all that stuff shouldn't happen as well. But what with the system we have going on now just isn't working. And there's obviously people that are afraid. And I could tell you said it's been a month of politicians behaving poorly. I think it's been months and days and years of politicians behaving poorly, and it probably is still going on this month. And it's been going on for a while. And I don't think the leadership in Springfield has been serious enough about cleaning things up.
4: All right, so the news today, a couple of different stories. The first was what I had in the newsletter this morning, was that it took Welch 2 weeks after he heard about the latest Benton issue, which was the incident with a lobbyist at a bar in River North at a New Dems fundraiser in February, where he, allegedly harassed this female lobbyist. And I'm not going to use some of the things that have been reported and on the radio. And essentially what I was able to report was that Welch and or his staff, whether it was Clayton Harris, whether it was Kat Bray, whoever it was, were told of the allegations against Benton, the last ones, the lobbyist issue, on February 18th or 19th, I think the 19th. And he removed Benton from the caucus on the 23rd. So he stewed over it over the weekend. And then it was March 3rd or 4th again, what my sources tell me, could be wrong, but I think my source is usually pretty good, is that it took him until the 3rd or 4th of March to file the complaint with the legislative inspector general. And I had a pretty well plugged in Democrat quoted in the newsletter this morning that said, what the hell was he waiting for? It looks terrible.
11: Yeah. Yeah. I don't know what he was waiting for. And then you could even go back to, you know, the dragging the feet on the first situation in terms of really doing nothing for 3 years. I mean, I'm sure he knew that the allegations were serious. Benton certainly had a reputation around Springfield. He had a talking to. I find it disappointing that there wasn't more action done earlier. Even the action of kicking him out of the caucus, I think, probably could have been done earlier. He certainly did worse things earlier than Fred Crespo did. I still don't understand why Crespo got kicked out of the caucus, but I guess trying to actually pass policy and get a budget pass is a crime in Springfield these days. So when you stand back and look at how he's handled different situations in the timeline, it certainly looks as though he was slow to react in the harassment cases.
4: You mentioned Fred Crespo, the state representative from Hoffman Estates, Democrat, who was kicked out of the caucus in May of 2025 because he was chair. Was he chair of the budget committee or the revenue committee? One of the two. And in the time that moderates were very openly saying, hey, we need to talk about cutting spending, and he was working with staff on something to present to leadership about cutting spending, Welch got pissed that he was preparing a budget behind his back or something, and you know, kicked Crespo out of the caucus. Crespo's still not in the caucus, apparently. And I think he had some committee assignments this morning, but he's still basically on the outs, or this session, but he's still on the outs. He wrote a column in the Tribune today calling for Welch to resign. So full disclosure there, they're not really on speaking terms. I invited Crespo on the show today and he declined. He said he wanted to wait a few days before the report came out before he talked more about it. And you can respect that. But what did you make of the maybe the first domino falling? Because I think he would still get a vote in the speaker's race because he's an elected Democrat. But that's, you know, that's a that could also be a fishy situation. So what do you take of that move today?
11: Well, my understanding is we all Republicans and Democrats get a vote in the speaker's.
4: Well, that would be on the floor, but there's going to be a caucus vote first.
11: Right. Correct. There is going to be a caucus vote first. And I have my doubts that Fred would have done that had Welch not kicked him out of the caucus for what he did, but that might have also given Fred more reason to do what he did, that he felt that, you know, the speaker is wielding power unfairly. But it's still, even though he's out of the caucus, that's still a strong move. I mean, you have to understand, it wasn't until, I think it was December of 2019, I was the first sitting state rep ever to call for Mike Madigan to resign. Now, all the ComEd stuff, I shouldn't say all of it, but much of the ComEd stuff had been out, and his inner circle was, you know, dilapidated. And you've seen how, whether it be the speaker when he has an extra grind, Speaker Madigan or Welch, you know, he can win an election. He took out Mary Flowers in a primary. I think we had Cyril Nichols, I believe, that was an election. Yep. As well, if I remember. Yep. Correctly. So to go against the speaker, whether it be Welch or Madigan, is not something that people do lightly. Now, Fred has a pass this election. His next quote unquote race won't be until the next Democratic primary. And it'll be interesting to see how this plays out then. But I have a lot of respect for Fred Crespo, and I have always had that respect over the years. Everybody's not listening to like the nuances of the discussions that are had publicly on the floor and privately, but Fred has made statements about budgets and tax increases, and he's pushed back on some of the far left stuff that frankly, as Republicans, we think have hurt the state. Now, he's a Democrat, and he's a strong Democrat, and he's a typical strong Democrat, but he is has always been willing to put his foot down when he thinks even his party's going too far. We don't have enough of that in politics in Illinois or even nationally. And it's refreshing to see somebody to have, whether they're right or wrong, somebody to have the strength to do those sorts of things. So I have a lot of respect for Fred. This isn't something that he did willy-nilly. This isn't somebody that's kind of out there looking for press. He's not. Fred Crespo is somebody who wants to make the state better. He has a vision for how he wants to make the state better. Not every Republican and not every Democrat is going to agree with it, but that's where his heart and his head are.
4: You mentioned something to me by text today, Mark, with my story, even though my story was done by my reporting. Thank you very much. But the Crespo thing and some of the other stuff that started to kind of drip out over the last couple of days. Do you think Welch opponents are coordinating against him?
11: It was crazy. This morning, it felt like a coordinated attack because the first thing I do is I get up and go through my emails and I read your newsletter first thing this morning. And then I'm getting a text from somebody about a Tribune article. And then I get on my home computer and the Sun-Times has something. I'm fairly certain the Sun-Times and the Tribune aren't coordinating when articles are released. And they were different topics. It wasn't like they were covering the same topic on the same day. They were covering different topics. And then yours was obviously third. These are three separate, completely separate angles that all kind of landed, three punches that all landed on the same day. It felt coordinated. I can't say that it was. And maybe it would have been more powerful if this would have been a little bit more of a drip drip. But this certainly isn't the easiest of days for the speaker.
4: We just had Bob Hergeth of the Sun-Times on before the news at 4. And he wrote the story about Welch's previous issues and stuff that was floating in the air in 2021 when he did become speaker. Obviously you're not in the Democratic caucus by any means, but you've been around politics long enough to see when a snowball starts to roll. Are we getting to that point with Welch?
11: There's a snowball that's rolling. When this first hit, I thought that this was going to ding him, not dent him, was the exact phrase that I used. It's feeling like it's dented, and it's always what's going to come next. I still don't think it's quite enough to what's happened on its own to bring him down. I do think the LIG report is going to be weak just because of how the LIG works and how the office works and how much they're restrained in terms of what they can investigate and subpoena and all that stuff. So I don't necessarily expect the LIG report to be like another gut punch for the speaker. But if you're the speaker, you certainly don't want another two, three, four stories to come out.
4: I don't know. I listen, there's a lot of stuff rumbling around out there. And I mean, Welch at least has to believe that there's, at least in the initial report, that he's going to be fine. I mean, I've heard the word vindication thrown around, but, you know, there might be a supplemental. There might be extra stuff here. I can't tell you for sure that it's going to be weak. I know people seem to think that because the LIG, but someone who's known Mike McCuskey for 20 years, this dude does not leave a lot of stones unturned.
11: Yeah, but I believe the speaker would have that report, correct?
4: Speaker does have that report, and the speaker did urge the report to be released. So
11: right.
4: Maybe you're right. That's Mark Badnick, former state representative. Now, a policy advisor for the Illinois Policy Institute, who was on the show yesterday talking about the impending release of the Harry Benton LIG report tomorrow. More coming up. We'll wrap things up for a Thursday on 97.7 and 970 WMAY, Springfield's News and Talk.
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4: So some new polling out in some of these major U.S. Senate races. And let's just say that things not going particularly well for Republicans. Roy Cooper in North Carolina is up 9. Sherrod Brown in Ohio is up. The Democrats in Georgia are up. But maybe most notably, Democrats are currently leading in Texas. Trump won Texas by 14 points, I think it was, in 2024. Wasn't much of a race there, even though Democrats seemed to think that they had a chance for a while. New Fox News poll says James Tallarico is leading that race 51-48 over embattled, scandalous, pretty terrible guy Ken Paxton in the race in Texas. If Democrats win Texas, guys, it's going to be a bloodbath for Republicans nationally. Bloodbath. And if you try and glean that out to Illinois, my God, it could be like extinction level for Republicans. They could lose 5 seats in the state house and 4 seats in the state senate if it's going to be that bad. Long way to November, but boy oh boy. Thanks to our guest, House Republican Leader Tony McCombie, former Illinois Republican Party Chairman Pat Brady. We'll try and do better tomorrow. Talk to you then. 97.7 and 970 WMAY, Springfield News and Talk.

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1: ABC News, I'm Wayne Cabot. A new alert about cyber attacks at more than 30 water plants. Minnesota and federal authorities are investigating possible Iranian hackers, although the CIA is not commenting, except to say it's aware of these attacks this week, Sunday and Monday. Cyber experts are currently observing a significant increase in cyber threat actors targeting programmable logic controllers in the water and wastewater systems. No action today on President Trump's nomination of Todd Blanche to the U.S. Attorney General. Senator Kirsten Gillibrand thinks she knows why two Republican colleagues are blocking the nomination.
2: Todd Blanche isn't qualified to be the Attorney General, and even Republicans have great pause with putting him forward. And so I hope that President Trump removes him as a nomination for that position.
1: After the worst day on Wall Street in a year, the Dow shot up today, up 614 at the close, buoyed by Microsoft's best earnings in 18 years. This is ABC News. The Defense Department's casualty database shows 11 more U.S. troops wounded in the war with Iran since Tuesday, bringing the total number of wounded to 653. 18 have been killed in action. New claims today by Ukraine.

0: Ukraine President Zelensky that the Russians used a North Korean missile for the first time in their latest strikes, and
1: a Russian missile crashed inside Poland today, violating NATO airspace, raising the risk of escalation and testing the alliance's collective defense posture. The Kremlin, it has not yet commented on the incident, but Polish Prime Minister Donald Tusk, he says there's no reason to believe Poland was actually a target.
0: Britt Clennett at the ABC Foreign Desk in London. From Australia, Better Late Than Never, a book was returned last week to the Kiama Public Library 150 years late. Antiquities of Athens, published in 1858, was returned by a man who found it while doing home renovations. I'm Wayne Cabot, ABC News.
2: That'll be $84.52.
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7: From the WMAY newsroom, I'm Mike Windmacher. An Illinois Prisoner Review Board panel is scheduled on Friday to consider a request for early medical release from prison by Sean Grayson. The former Sangamon County Sheriff's deputy is serving a 20-year sentence for second-degree murder for the fatal shooting of Sonia Massey during a call to her Springfield home on July 6, 2024. Grayson was sentenced in January. He is asking for early release under the Joe Coleman Medical Release Act for prisoners with a terminal illness. A three-member panel is scheduled to consider the request in a non-public hearing on Friday morning at the board offices in Springfield. LA Fitness in Springfield is closing. Members were informed the location on Wabash Avenue will be closing permanently on July 31st, and their memberships will be transferring to Fit Club. Members with single club membership will be able to visit the Fit Club on South 6th Street, while those members with multi-club membership will be able to visit any Fit Club location. Membership fees will remain the same. 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
12: Here is your updated News Channel 20 Storm Team forecast. Lows dip down to about 66 tonight under mainly cloudy skies. Winds end at the southeast, 5 to 10 miles per hour. Storms likely tomorrow. High temperatures reach up to 80. Cloudy skies expected. Cloudy skies expected tomorrow night. Chance for storms. Lows dip down to about 68. I'm meteorologist Kara Foster on 97.7 and 970 WMAY, Springfield's News and Talk. Currently, it's 82 degrees.
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0: Welcome back to The Ramsey Show here in the Fairwinds Credit Union studio. I'm Jade, this is Rachel, and we have Emily from Auburn, Alabama on the line. Hey, Emily, what's up in your world?
1: Hi, guys. How are you?
0: Excellent.
2: Doing great. How are you?
1: Fantastic. Okay.
2: Great.
1: I will jump right into it. I am 29 years old, and about 2 years ago, I went through a divorce, and at the time, my ex was active duty military, and I was a police officer. So truly just both very challenging careers, mm-hmm. and we just drifted apart, long story. But 2 years later, or well, going through that, I realized that going from two incomes, we did not have any kids, to one income, I was like, wow, cops don't make any money. So after, you know, keeping my job as a cop, I was a cop for 6 years, and I had to work so many part times and so much overtime, it felt like every single month I was just breaking even. So my degree is actually in sales and business marketing. So I went back into sales. I got a remote job. It was a very hard decision because, again, I loved my job. It was so fulfilling. I felt like that was my calling. Like I felt like God, that was what God had made me to do. But I needed to make a change because I was wearing myself out. I was stretched too thin and it was not sustainable. So
0: okay.
1: I got a job working from home sales, and I make double the amount of money. I get to sit at home. I like have a dream job that I bet everybody would want. But now on the other side of things, I was able to pay off all of my debt. I was able to buy a house. So the only debt that I have is my house.
0: So where's the problem?
1: So I just am so unfulfilled. Like I wake mm-hmm. up every day and I'm like, this is like, for work-life balance, it's great, but this is like not my calling.
2: But you dread it. You dread it every day.
1: Yes, exactly. Oh. Exactly.
2: Okay, what were you making as a police officer?
1: So my base was about 55.
2: Okay.
1: And then I was in like a very specialized unit. So we were on call all the time. I worked so much overtime. And then on top of that, I would work like part times as like a higher security, essentially.
2: Okay. So you would make what doing all of that?
1: So my last year as a cop, my W-2 is like 82.
2: Okay. And how many hours did that, because you said you worked a lot of overtime. So how many hours a week?
1: If I had to guess, so just normal hours was 48 hours. And then on top of that, I was probably working another 20 to 25 hours.
2: Okay.
0: To get to the 82?
1: Yeah.
0: Okay. Oh, wow.
2: And then what are you making now at this role?
1: I'm making 150.
2: Okay.
0: So are you essentially saying, because you left the cop position because it was stressful, it was a lot, it was just overwhelming,
2: and you didn't make a lot, right?
0: You didn't make enough.
1: Yeah.
0: So you're saying, you know mm-hmm. what? I'd go back to the overwhelm to be doing what I love instead of having maybe a cushy schedule, but I just don't like, I just dread it. Is that what you're saying?
1: Yeah, exactly.
0: Okay.
2: My question
1: is, I can't fathom going back to making so little amount of money and barely like having any personal time. So it's just like such a hard.
0: Well, would you have to do the OT?
2: Do you have to go back into exactly what you were doing? Or could it look a little different?
1: So my house now, my only debt is my mortgage would be like, my mortgage is about $2,200 a month now. And that would, I feel like going back to being a cop on that salary would feel suffocating.
0: Do you have, how much more do you have on the mortgage? Like how close are you to?
1: So I literally just bought it about 3 months ago for $300.
2: Okay.
1: So I still have like $297.
2: Okay, forgive me, Emily. I don't know how all this works.
1: No, you're good.
2: I wonder if the overtime you were doing that you made an extra 30 or something.
1: Mm-hmm.
2: I'm wondering, could you do that and not be a full-time police officer, or you have to be a full-time police officer in order to do that? Like, I'm wondering if you can kind of scratch your itch and do some things like every other week, still plug back in and
0: security,
2: make some money.
0: The security stuff?
2: Yes. Just to...
1: No, so that is definitely, it's called a reserve officer. That
2: okay.
1: is definitely an option. And I've asked my former employees and they're like, as soon as one becomes available, because the city only allows like a certain amount in their budget every single year and they're all filled. So
2: yeah.
1: I have been waiting for like
2: okay.
1: 6 months for them to have an opening because I do think that would be perfect.
2: Yep.
1: But I just feel like every day I'm like, oh my gosh.
2: And that's
1: like,
2: not a way.
0: That's no way to live.
2: No, and there's a point that the diminishing returns of the extra money you make takes, you know what I mean? It's not even worth it to a point of like, I'm miserable every Monday as I'm doing what I'm doing. Yeah. So you don't want to live your life like that long term by any stretch. You know, if you hold on the line, Emily, we're going to get you Ken Coleman's book, Find the Work You're Wired to Do. There's a great assessment in the back. And I'm just wondering, from a creative perspective, what about being a police officer and all those things that you enjoyed, pulling out that part of you and finding a position, a job that maybe you're not even thinking about, but you're able to use that skill set and your mind in that way. But it may not have to look like you're working 60 hours a week, right? And making half of what you were making when you're working 40, right? It needs to make sense. Make it make sense, right? So we'll give you that for sure after this call, because I'm hoping that maybe can steer you. There's an assessment in the back to generate some ideas.
0: Yeah, I like that idea. I'm just thinking through other things that are maybe just way more abstract of your mortgage. So the main problem is the mortgage payment. That's what's keeping you, because you go, if I go back down to 55, now my mortgage is too big a chunk of my, you know, my life here. So if you did a play, if you did a play while you're waiting for that security role or whatever that was to open up, if you did a play where you're like, hey, I'm going to just save up and chunk away as much money as I can. And then maybe I can put like a lump sum on this mortgage and kind of recast it to where that payment makes more sense. And then I can go back to the cop role
2: and not have to do overtime
0: That's something that might work too. Again, there's a level of sacrifice to that, obviously, but if we're looking at this long term, maybe that is worth it to you. So just another thing to throw in the hat there. But I agree with Rachel.
2: Did you come from a family, Emily, of public service?
1: No, I'm the first and only one.
2: Okay. What did you love about it? What was so great?
1: You guys, it was just so fun. And you just get to like put bad people in jail and like chase them and like just the adrenaline.
2: The
1: Fun. Yes, like justice. Yeah. Oh my gosh, yes.
2: I wonder if you're an Enneagram 8. I don't know. I'm trying to think of like, like your personality.
1: I am an eight.
0: You are.
1: That's me.
2: Girl, some eights are some of my best friends. Some of my girlfriends are eights.
0: Commanding.
2: I just wonder if, like what kind of role can you have in that, right? That you find justice. I don't know. Like that scratches all those itches to find a fulfilling career. I don't know, Emily. And you're still, you know, I say so young, I don't mean that, you know, demeaning by any means, but you have a lot of time on your side, to kind of figure out this path. And you've set yourself up so well financially in order to do that, which is amazing. I mean, you're debt-free. Yeah. You've done it all the right way. I mean, it's amazing. So you can have the options, which is wonderful. That's why you do all the hard work on the front end. So I'm proud of you. And I hope you find that next step. Sorry we weren't. Wish we had the magic career to pull out of our hats.
0: Well,
2: to give you,
0: I think the resource is really going to help her because it'll help you identify those skills that Rachel was talking about. And it will suggest other career fields that you can use that same juice that gets you going just in other career fields that maybe you hadn't thought about.

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0: All righty. Ashley is on the line, who's in Omaha, Nebraska. Hey, Ashley, how can Rachel and I help today?
1: Hey, we are a military family, and so we move around every 2 to 3 years, but we've been saving. I've been saving pretty much ever since I got a job, and then I convinced my husband to save with me. And so we keep building up our house down payment, and we know Dave always talks about waiting till you live somewhere for 5 years, but is there ever a point where it's like you have such a high down payment that you can ignore that rule?
0: Tell me why you guys move every 2 to 3 years, did you say?
1: Oh, we're in the military.
0: Military. Okay, gotcha. How long will you guys, is it your husband or you?
1: My spouse.
0: Yourself.
1: My spouse.
0: Your spouse. Your spouse. Okay. no, you're fine. Sorry. How long will he be in service for? Do you know?
1: Well, originally we were going to get out in like 3 to 4 years, but now the talk is to stay in the full 20, which is why that's when I was like, oh, well, shoot.
0: Yeah.
1: How much time to wait to buy?
0: For sure. How much longer is that for you guys? How many more years?
1: It would be 15, another 15 years.
0: Another 15? Okay. Wow. Oh, I know, Ashley.
1: Depending on where we live, like, we have like a 50% down payment. So it makes us antsy sometimes of like, oh, we could just, I don't know. You know what I'm saying?
0: Yeah, no, for sure. Well, the thing is, you don't have to, number one, you could just leave it alone and just, you know, I would hate to keep it in just a high yield savings for 15 years.
2: Yeah, no.
0: Part of me would open up a brokerage account, put that in, and you just kind of have it earmarked as, down payment for when you actually do settle. Because I probably would not advise you, Ashley, to buy a house if you're only going to be there for 2 years. I would just, the exhaustion of selling it and turning it around. I mean, because, yeah, you're going to use probably 15% to commissions.
2: Every time, all of it.
0: I don't think it's worth it. But I also don't want you to keep saving, like put it in a brokerage or something and then go enjoy life. Like, do you know what I'm saying? Like you're in a great position. So don't feel like you have to keep putting money away for something that's not going to be happening for 15 years. You've done the work. Walk away from the account.
2: Yes. And then, in 15 years, the growth on that, who knows? You'd have something in cash
0: probably, which would be insane.
1: That's true. I think, that's probably what our problem is. We keep it in a CD because we keep thinking like, oh, this next move will be there long term. And then we move again. And so, but yeah, I've heard of a brokerage account, but I'm going to have to.
0: Yeah. And you can do it, Fidelity or Vanguard. I mean, you can honestly just open up your own on a website. Mm-hmm. I mean, they make it pretty simple these days, and I would just get an index fund. And you know, it'll have 500, stocks within there, which is awesome. And it really just follows the S&P, and you kind of just park it in there and don't look at it because, you guys are military,
2: Yeah, that's right.
0: Foreign affairs start happening and the market dips, and then you're going to be mad and pissed. You're like, Jane, Rachel just told me to put it in there. So this is a long-term play. I would look at it as a long-term investment for the house. And then go rent somewhere great. And I would even say, which I'm a spender, Ashley, even if you guys, got to a point that you're like, oh gosh, we need like 10 grand for something. I don't know. You use some of it. Like,
2: Enjoy your life. Yeah. 15 years is a long time.
0: It's a long time. So I would, I would just park it somewhere that's going to have way more growth long term and earmark it as the house fund. Mm-hmm. And I would rent though. I would not go through the process of buying a home.
2: I wouldn't.
0: And turning around and sell 2 years later. Mm-hmm. That's a quick turnaround. I'm sorry, but thanks for your service, for you and your husband, everything you guys do for this country. We really, really appreciate it.
2: That's such a good point you made, Rachel. All the closing costs, like when you buy one, the closing costs, when you sell one, the realtor fee, like all that adding up over time, over 3 or 4 different locations is painful.
0: It doesn't always. Yeah. And depending on the market, I mean, your house is not going to appreciate maybe even that much in 2 years.
2: That's right.
0: So
2: correct.
0: You may actually end up losing money by doing that. But I know I could see. And I assume they have kids and because she said our family moves like to want to have your own place. But the reality is, because of what you guys do, it's not going to be your own place in 2 years anyways. And don't keep other military families that are listening or people that do move around for even career. Don't keep a house in another city and try to rent it. Don't be a long distance landlord. If you leave a city, sell your home and use the equity to buy the next home. Don't be having like 3 or 4 houses around the country of all these places you've lived.
2: Good, good, good advice. All right, thank you for the call. We've got Kira next, who's in Philadelphia, Pennsylvania. Hey, Kira.
3: Hello. How are you ladies today?
2: Doing all right. How about you?
3: Doing well. All right, I'll get into it. So a little background. About 4 years ago, 5 years ago now, my husband and I got out of debt. We paid off $125,000 in 23 months.
2: Nice.
3: Since then, we've had three babies. And my husband had two surgeries, two serious surgeries. And we are on baby step 3B, and we're feeling discouraged. I'm a stay-at-home mom, so, you know, one-income family. My husband makes $85,000 a year before taxes. He's in sales, so he can make more than that. But, you know, I'm looking to try and bring in some extra money if I can. I love to cook. I love to bake. And, I mean, I've been told I'm good at it. I don't know.
0: yeah.
3: So I'm wondering what your suggestion would be to kind of start some sort of side hustle. I mean, I don't know how far I could take it, and I don't know what the logistics or like the rules are for cooking for people. You know, I haven't looked that far into it, but I would like to start maybe making meals for people and selling them once a week. Like, what are your thoughts? How can I go about starting that?
0: Well, I have two examples of real life examples. There's a mom that goes to our kids' school and she bakes, and everyone just literally uses her for birthday parties. I mean, she's always doing stuff, and she'll have holiday baskets that you can come and buy. And she's kind of created this community that people go to her for cookies and cakes and all of it. And so, and she's just, you know, she's a mom, and she's awesome, but she's kind of created this network, and I don't know how much she makes. She's never told me, but everyone goes to her. So that's one. And then we have people, they live in a neighborhood that connects to our neighborhood, and he was a chef in Nashville and ended up coming home with his wife, and they do like sourdough breads.
2: Oh.
0: They, during the winter, when we have snow days, they make these like basket meals and they sell it on Facebook. And so people are like literally lined up outside their house to get soups, and like they make the most incredible food. And they have killed it. I mean, they have stands set up. I mean, like it is prime. Mm. So I'm like, those are just two examples in my own personal life. And again, I don't know if they have business license. I mean, I don't know all the ins and outs, but those are two women who are home doing life, but they've like, they're really good at this thing. And over time, word of mouth in a community gets out, and it's amazing.
2: Yeah. I love those ideas. I think the best side hustles are based on things that we already love and that we're already good at, and that we can set the fees and the hours, right? Which is just that. With cooking, I do think in the area, you'll want to check out like what the regulations and what the laws around having like a cottage set up is usually what it's called, because it could be different. When I did things like that when I was in South Florida, it has to do with the scope of what you're doing. And sometimes it'll require things like you have to put the nutrition ingredients on the box, or you have to have, there'll be some regulations for what you need to do. And it's probably, I don't want to say this, but it's probably pretty easy to curtail some of that if you're really starting small. But once word of mouth picks up, you probably want to make sure that you're following those guidelines and making sure of that.
3: Yeah.
2: But the biggest thing that I would say, aside from legal and all those things, is make sure you're running this. If it's supposed to be a side hustle, run it as a business, and make sure you're keeping track of what you're spending on product.
0: Yep.
2: And make sure you're pricing things in such a way that you're actually making a profit. And you can look back on this and go, I actually made a profit. I didn't just break even, or I didn't just do this thing for put in a bunch of sweat equity. And make sure you're factoring in your time in that cost, right? Because the dollars and cents might make sense, but if it's taking you, you know, 15 hours
0: that's right,
2: to make a certain amount of money, then it's no longer worth it. So factor in all of those things and make sure you're doing due diligence there.

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1: From the WMAY newsroom, I'm Mike Windmacher. 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The season will begin Saturday and run through the second half of September. Illinois State Police are investigating a fatal crash that occurred on July 29th in Pena. Authorities were serving a search warrant at a home when they noticed a vehicle down the street that they believed to be related to the home being searched. Officers approached the vehicle and it sped away. Authorities gave chase until the vehicle reached speeds deemed to be unsafe. After continuing on in the direction the vehicle fled, authorities happened upon the car crashed in the woods in the 200 block of North 2600 East Road in Pena. The male driver was ejected from the vehicle and pronounced dead at the scene. The female passenger was taken to a local hospital with injuries. Former Illinois House Speaker Mike Madigan is taking his case to the Supreme Court. In a petition for review dated July 27th, attorneys asked the court to overturn an April 27th decision by the U.S. Court of Appeals for the Seventh Circuit upholding his conviction on an array of corruption charges. Madigan's attorneys say the case gives the court a much-needed opportunity to resolve differing interpretations of federal bribery law. For more news, visit WMAY.com.
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6: Here is your updated News Channel 20 Storm Team forecast. Lows dip down to about 66 tonight under mainly cloudy skies. Winds out of the southeast, 5 to 10 miles per hour. Storms likely tomorrow. High temperatures reach up to 80. Cloudy skies expected. Cloudy skies expected tomorrow night. Chance for storms. Lows dip down to about 68. I'm meteorologist Kara Foster on 97.7 and 970 WMAY, Springfield's News and Talk. 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

0: 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All right, Marielle is in St. Louis, Missouri. Hey, Marielle, how are you?
1: Good, how are you?
0: Doing all right. How can we help?
1: So I am a public school teacher, so we have pensions.
2: Thank you for your service.
1: I'm currently in Missouri.
2: As public school moms, we appreciate you.
0: Yes. Absolutely.
1: Thanks. So currently in Missouri, I am forced to put in 14.5% into my pension, contributed to my pension program. My husband is military, so we move around a lot. And we will not be in Missouri long enough for me to be invested into my pension. So that money has to go somewhere. It can't just stay with Missouri's Pierce program, PRS program. So my problem is, because we're moving to another state and I'm not vested, my question is, should I move that into a traditional IRA and let it grow? Or should I pull it out, take the fees, which would probably go from, I think I'll have only like $11,000 in there, and we'll be pulling out, I think after fees it's going to be a little less than $8,000, but that would get rid of the last of our debt and kind of jumpstart our emergency savings. And I would have a pension in our next state. He has his military pension plus all of his retirement accounts, plus I have other retirement accounts, so our retirement looks really good.
2: You really want to cash this out, don't you?
0: Well, I wouldn't. And I want you to ask more questions because I don't know. Every state could be different, but I know that in many states, their retirement system will let you leave the money in the pension. You wouldn't necessarily have to move it. So if you wanted to let it stay until it's vested, you could do that. So I would check on that option.
1: In the state of Missouri, you have to work five in the school system in order to test it.
0: Okay. Then I would roll.
2: I would just roll it to an IRA, honestly. Yep. And I wouldn't take the, I wouldn't pull any money just in, as a standard principle out of retirement unless it was to avoid a foreclosure or a bankruptcy. So let that just grow and you guys.
1: So only like for a crazy emergency.
2: Yep. So yeah, I would roll it to an IRA. And that's what I would tell anybody, even who was at a company, right, that left their company and their 401k, you roll it to a traditional IRA and just keep it in there.
0: Yeah, really good question.
1: Okay.
2: Yes, but, thanks for you and your husband, too.
0: Whew.
2: Two tough jobs, military and teacher, so we appreciate you.
0: For sure. Great, great question. All right, next we have Drew, who's in Greenville, South Carolina. Hey, Drew.
3: Hey, how are y'all?
0: Excellent. How can we help today?
3: Good. Well, my wife and I are on baby step two and are relocating for an upgrade in employment. And we have a house and we're trying to sell it. And it looks like we're going to be clearing about $50,000. And I'm wondering if we should use that as a 20% down on our next house, or if we should just crush off the remaining debt that we have and get a pretty good jump start on baby step three by renting instead.
2: Wow. Plan B, I would say go ahead and pay off your debt. How much debt do you have?
3: $22,000.
2: Okay. What's it in?
3: It's in a car and just a little bit of a student loan left.
2: Okay. How much do you guys make a year?
3: $85,000.
2: Okay, great. Yes, I know. I'll be honest, Drew. I would pay off the debt, get an emergency fund, and then save at least 5% for the down payment. Because what happens, and you may have felt this already, I don't know, but having no emergency fund, debt still that you're paying these payments, and owning a home, there's so much that can just go wrong. It is a way more peaceful process. It's a longer process, but it's way more peaceful to have no debt. Everything's paid off. You guys have a fully funded emergency fund, and then you go and buy a home, and you're a homeowner with that under your feet. That is a much more stable position to be.
3: Awesome. Okay. That's what I figured we'd be ending up doing.
2: Awesome. So love great. Well, glad we affirmed it.
0: For sure. Great call. We've got Christine next, who's in Los Angeles, California. Hey, Christine.
4: Hi. How are you, ladies?
0: Excellent. How can we help out?
4: Well, I currently own a condo. I'm single or divorced anyway, and I'm just trying to decide if I should sell it and rent or keep it and just kind of like struggle with it a little bit. It's kind of expensive.
0: Is that the reason you're even considering it? I was going to say, is it the expense? Is it debt? Why are you even considering selling it?
4: It's a lot. It eats up a lot of my monthly income, and I have been paying for my daughter's expenses. She just graduated college, and so I've been, you know, paying that for the last 4 years, and it's put me in debt. And now I'm just like, ugh.
0: Are you still paying them? Are you still paying her expenses?
4: No.
0: Okay.
4: No, I'm not.
2: How much consumer debt do you have?
4: I have $17,000 in credit card debt.
2: Okay. And is that it?
4: That's it.
2: Okay. Mm-hmm. How much do you make a year?
4: My gross is like 123, I think, but I take home 109. That's after taxes.
2: After taxes, okay. And how much is your condo payment each month?
4: The payment, the mortgage and insurance is $3,200.
2: Okay.
4: And my taxes. And then my HOA is $600.
2: Okay. So you're at like $3,800 basically. So that's close to that 25%. Yeah, that's not wild. Do you like the condo? Is the only reason you want to sell it is because you have this debt? Because it's not a massive part of your take-home pay.
0: You said you bring home $9,000?
2: $109.
0: So around $9,000 a month?
4: Yeah, $9,000 a month.
2: Okay. Sorry.
0: Like I did it's that a, wrong. It's a bigger. It's a
2: bigger.
0: Bigger piece than we were thinking.
4: Okay. I was like.
0: Yeah, I think ideal for you would be somewhere. Right? Yeah, ideally for you would be somewhere around like $2,300 or $2,200, and we're creeping up to $4,000. Okay. Yeah, you'd feel that.
2: Mm-hmm. Sorry, I was doing it on $12,000 a month. I was putting you. I was putting your gross in. My bad.
0: The debt's not the issue here. Like, I mean, obviously we want you to clear out the debt, but that's not going to make a change, I don't think, unless you're paying $1,000 a month and you feel like that would give you everything you need once the credit card debt is gone. But I don't feel like that's it. Am I wrong or am I right?
4: Well, I feel like I got into debt. Well, I don't feel like it. I got into debt because I was trying to pay, like $1,500 a month towards my daughter's school and living expenses. Mm-hmm. And so if I didn't have that, then it would be a lot easier.
0: Like, but you don't have that because you stopped paying those expenses. How long have you been outside of that rhythm of life?
4: She just graduated and like moved out on her own. So
2: like 2 months,
4: a month.
2: Yeah.
4: Yeah.
0: I mean, I hate to be like too legalistic on this, but it really is a parameter for a reason. Mm-hmm. And so I think that you're mm-hmm. feeling the effects of that. And you were feeling mm-hmm. it before because you were going into debt to help her. It's not like you were using cash flow money to help her. You were going in debt to do it. So I think that you're going to keep feeling that until you find a place of living that meets your standard of income a little bit better.
4: Okay.
0: So what'd you pay for the condo? Like, what do you owe on it and what's it worth? Let's say that. What do you owe and what's it worth?
4: I owe about $485. Mm-hmm. And it's probably worth about $650.
0: Okay. Mm-hmm. So that's kind of a no-brainer, I think.
2: Yep. And then that could be a great down payment, the rest, after you pay off your debt and emergency funds mm-hmm. for somewhere else, maybe a different location, but that's a little bit less.
0: That's what I would do.

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0: All right, our Ramsey Show scripture and quote of the day, Romans 8:31. What then shall we say in response to these things? Well, if God is for us, who can be against us? Then Jen Sincero said, you can have excuses or you can have success. You can't have both. Perfect for what we teach
1: Pretty
0: around
1: good.
0: Here.
1: Pretty
0: Love
1: good.
0: That. Love that. All righty, let's wrap it on up. We got Lisa, who's in Atlanta, Georgia, on the line. What's up, Lisa?
2: Hi there. How are y'all today?
0: We are doing fabulous. How are you?
2: I am doing okay.
0: Well, tell us how we can help you be better than okay.
2: All righty. My husband recently passed.
0: Oh, Lisa, and I'm sorry.
2: Thank you. Oh. And he did have life insurance. And we both do, and we have always just had small policies that were enough to basically pay off the house because we were both gainfully employed. So basically I know that the life insurance is coming. It's, you know, we owe $100,000 on the house. It's about $200,000 in life insurance. And part of me wants to go ahead and just pay the house off and get that done. But I am close to retirement in the next, you know, 2 to 3 years, mm-hmm. and I probably won't stay here. I don't think this is going to be my retirement home. Mm-hmm. So I'm wondering if I should pay it off or if I should sit tight and wait to decide what I'm going to do first.
0: How long, tell us again how long it's been since he's passed?
2: Under a month.
0: Yeah. For that reason, I think I'd wait. We tend to teach not to do anything, like not to make any major financial moves after something like that life altering, you know, a loss like that, just because there's just, I mean, you're in
1: you're
0: a cloud
1: grieving.
0: Right now.
1: Yeah, you're absolutely grieving, Lisa. So yeah, I would not, right. I would not make any big financial moves for 9 months to a year. I would just sit and be sad and miss mm-hmm. him. How long were you guys married for?
2: 36 years.
0: 36. Oh, I'm so sorry.
1: Was it sudden, Lisa?
2: No.
1: Okay.
0: Oh, so tough.
1: That is just horrible. And so, yeah, the grief you're in. I wouldn't do much. Are you okay with retirement? What kind of money do you guys have?
2: We're in decent shape. Not fabulous because we were normal for way too long. Mm-hmm. But you know, we did kind of get it all together.
1: Good.
2: And it, decent. I mean, you know, I've got
1: how much
2: I've
1: is in, about, how much is in retirement?
2: I've got $500.
1: Okay.
2: Okay.
1: Okay.
2: In my retirement, and you know, and obviously no debt, mm-hmm. and except the house.
1: And so how much that, is the house you know, worth?
2: About $350.
1: Okay.
0: Good.
1: So, and you're going to retire? You think in 2 years? Is that what you said?
2: Probably 2 years. Yes.
1: Okay. And where do you think you're going to go? Do you know?
2: That's what I'm debating.
1: Okay.
2: I may stay here, but downsize.
1: Okay.
2: Or, you know, and move, you know, kind of move closer into town. We're mm-hmm. kind of rural.
1: Okay.
2: We also talked about Tennessee and we talked about Florida
1: mm-hmm.
2: okay. as well, because they're cities we like in both places.
1: Yes. Do you guys have kids?
2: No.
1: No. Okay. Yeah, Lisa, if I were you, if you were my mom and I was talking to you, I would just put this $200,000 in a high-yield savings account, and
2: okay.
1: I wouldn't touch it. And honestly, because you have after the year of the grief, in the next year, you're going to be retiring. There's two major events happening
0: mm-hmm.
1: in a pretty fast period of time of these 2 years. So I probably
2: right.
1: I wouldn't do anything. I would just stay where you are, and after you retire – then you can look up and see how much you have left on the house after the 2 years, decide where you want to go, sell the 350. In a perfect world, you would buy around that same mark so that you could add mm-hmm. your 200 of his life insurance to your 500, right? And that
0: yep.
1: could be 700.
2: Right.
1: That would be wonderful.
0: Mm-hmm.
2: Okay.
1: So that's what I would do. And if you go to Fairwinds Credit Union
2: mm-hmm.
1: Online, mm-hmm. their whole their customer service is amazing. And so if you don't have a bank that has a good high yield savings, I would definitely recommend them. But I would probably just put that 200 in there and let it sit.
2: Okay.
1: And just grieve and make your next move for the next chapter of your life, Lisa, of retirement and all. So I hope that's helpful. And I'm so sorry.
0: Yeah.
1: That's so heartbreaking. Oh,
0: Thank you for trusting us with that call. That's so special. Ooh. All right. We got Shane, who's in Los Angeles, California. Shane, you're up next.
3: Shane, hi,
0: are you
3: there? Hi, this is Shane. Can
0: hey.
3: You hear me?
0: Yep, sure can.
3: Excellent. Great. The question for myself is, is it okay to loan my parents money, just given the circumstances I'm in now?
0: Tell us more. Tell us the circumstances you're in and tell us how much money they want you to loan them.
3: Of course. They would like me to loan them $5,000. I currently rent a room from them. I pay about $200 a month. And in the last year, I actually went through a divorce and they didn't ask me to pay any rent, so I was living free. But now that I've kind of established myself, got a job, I'm actually paying them $200 a month in rent. And they currently have a home that they're paying off. I would say they're about 70% of the way through paying it off. Mm-hmm. They actually want to buy an additional home, and they're asking me to loan them $5,000 for that down payment. And you know, I've heard your conversations, your videos, and I'm kind of in a little pickle because they've helped me out so much.
0: But you don't have any money.
3: I just don't want to.
0: Do you?
3: Oh, yes, I do. I've been able to save up. So right now I have about $30,000, $22,000 in my retirement, and I have $8,000 as an emergency
1: Shane,
3: savings.
1: If they need $5,000 to buy a house,
0: that's wild.
1: They don't need to be buying a house if they can't afford a $5,000 swing. That's not good for them. Like if we're talking about a $10,000 car and they need half the money to buy a car,
0: uh-huh.
1: That's one thing. If you can't spend if you don't have $5,000 that makes or breaks a deal on a house, you don't need to buy the house.
0: I know, that's right. Plus, the whole point of you being in there was to get back on your feet. That was the whole point, right?
1: So,
0: yeah.
1: What are they going to do with their current home? What's the plan? Is it to rent out the next home they're going to buy or something?
3: So they're going to be living in the current home. They're going to try to rent that second home.
1: Okay,
3: which,
1: so that's...
3: I've informed them that it's a risk because,
1: Yeah.
3: They're just...

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1: Trying to you. They, yeah, you're their son. They chose to bring you in. I mean, it's fine. Like, that, it is what it is. But, yeah, I think the sooner you, yeah, you get on your own, Shane, I think probably the better off you're going to be. If you do decide against our advice to give them $5,000 of your $30,000, then give it to them. Don't have strings attached, because they're going to loop you into this right. home and then try to pay that rent, and have you, and you're going to be all entangled in their mess. And don't do it. If you're going to do it, just give it and that be done with it. But I wouldn't. I don't think that you're obligated to by any means.
2: I mean, that calls back to our very first call, I think it was, of the day, where the people had loaned family members and friends money.
1: Yes, that's right.
2: And then they came on hard times and they needed the money back. And it was like, oh, this is so awkward.
1: That's exactly right. Yep.
2: So that just highlights why the principle is.
1: The bookends of the show, people.
2: Yes.
1: Don't lend your friends and family money.
2: Give them money. And if for some reason you move back home, you need to put a time limit on that mess and say, it is from here to here, and here is the clear goal that I have that I'm trying to accomplish. All righty then. Well, that was a great show, Rachel. And remember, guys, there's ultimately only one way to financial peace, and that's to walk daily with the Prince of Peace, Christ Jesus.
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5: ABC News, I'm Dave Packer. A government report today shows that from April to June, the U.S. economy grew less than analysts were expecting.
6: And the Commerce Department also says overall economic growth is slowing down. GDP increased by an annual rate of 1.5% in the second quarter of the year. Keep in mind, though, consumers power the economy, and consumer spending has been very resilient. One sign that we are seeing in this data is that consumers are dipping into their savings to help pay for some of these higher prices.
5: ABC's Elizabeth Schulze. The federal government is warning communities about cyber threats to water systems after 30 plants in Minnesota were hit with cyber attacks. Multiple U.S. officials tell ABC News the attacks may be linked to Iran. Colin Gray, the father of Georgia teenager Colt Gray, who carried out a deadly mass shooting at his high school, has been sentenced to 15 years in prison. Prosecutors say he provided the rifle used in the 2024 attack, where two students were killed. This is ABC News. 10 people are facing charges for alleged locker room hazing incidents at a high school in Wincote, Pennsylvania, near Philadelphia. ABC's Armando Garcia reports.
7: Four coaches and six players on the Cheltenham High School football team have been indicted by a grand jury after a 15-year-old student told one of the coaches he had been jumped by his teammates in the locker room in September 2025.
8: The juvenile victim described the incident as being punched, kicked, and stomped in the head and the groin with cleats, forcing him to curl up to protect himself and his head.
7: The district attorney says the alleged high school attackers also used a broomstick against the victim.
8: There has been reluctance by most parties, adults and juveniles, to tell what they knew, what they saw, what they heard.
9: Armando Garcia, ABC News, New York.
5: The school superintendent says those responsible are being held accountable through the criminal justice system.